0: man Ronald Goldman. The trial was watched by millions of Americans and sparked a worldwide debate over celebrity justice and systemic racism, with the prosecution accusing Berman of being a racist. Berman was convicted of lying on the stand and was later barred from practicing law. Berman was 74. Stay informed, stay connected, and subscribe. 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
1: 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It's Tavis Smiley on Chicago's Essential Storyteller, WBON.

0: This is what happens when you have a sharp and smart aleck board op named Miles. We have a smart aleck board op like Miles. This is what you get. Miles heard me say in the first hour, I'm not an optimist. I am an eternal prisoner of hope. I am not an optimist. I am an eternal prisoner of hope. So what do I get top of the second hour? He plays optimistic by Sounds of Blackness. That's just Miles messing with me. I ain't mad at him. This is why the board op always gets the last word, because he controls all the buttons, right? I just got a microphone, and I don't even control it. Miles can shut me up at any time. He can just kill my mic. Always be nice to your board ops. But anyway, Miles been funny. I ain't an optimist, and he plays optimistic. Okay. Anyway, in this hour, two conversations as promised. On the B side, we'll talk to the Bishop William J. Barber II about the rally held yesterday outside the White House. We commenced this hour, and I'm glad to have him back. As a matter of fact, Galen, you'll be happy to know that I said to my people the other day, where is Galen Druk? I need Galen. So I came in search of you, man. This ain't just something that happened. I went looking for you, and I'm glad we found you. He is Galen Druk of GD Politics. I have him on for a couple of things to unpack Trump's historically low approval numbers, how Trump took out Bill Cassidy the other day in Louisiana, how he may take out Tom Massey today in Kentucky. And this question I keep asking, when will Trump be so weakened, so unpopular, that Republicans won't be afraid of him? We ain't quite there yet. Galen Druk, how are you, sir?
1: I'm good. Thanks so much for having me. I'm glad to be here.
0: It's good to have you back, and great to hear your voice. And again, I always appreciate your deep insights, your political insights. One of the best in the business. I'm always delighted to be in conversation with Galen Druk. Let me just start with these poll numbers. I was on the air yesterday when this story broke about these historically low numbers. I don't need to color this much more than this for you. You are the expert. Talk to me about what these approval numbers, this approval ratings sinking. What's this mean, Galen?
1: Yeah, I think the most recent poll that got everyone's attention is the New York Times poll that came out on Monday, mm-hmm. showing Trump with a 37% approval rating and 60% of Americans disapproving of the job that he's doing. And that adds to a chorus of polls, really. I mean, we suggest that folks should look at an average of the polls, not just look at one individual poll that can be liable to get it wrong or be an outlier or whatnot. But this adds to a chorus of polls that show that Trump has sunk to at least his lowest numbers in his second term, if not his lowest numbers overall. Mm-hmm. So you look across the different places on the internet where you can find polling averages, and Trump is about 22 percentage points underwater. That means many more Americans disapprove of the job that he's doing than approve of the job that he's doing. And to put that in perspective, he is now, if you compare going back to, you know, Dwight Eisenhower, to the beginning of the modern polling era, mm-hmm. he is doing worse than any president has done at this point in their term. And if you look at the New York Times polling average over the past 17 years, which is all of the data that they look at, no president has been under a 38% approval rating for more than a couple days. Trump has now been under a 38% approval rating on their tracker for, I believe, more than a week. Mm-hmm. So Trump is unpopular, but he's not just unpopular. He's historically unpopular.
0: Mm. And yet that historic unpopularity seems at this point not to have, I repeat, not to have weakened him so much that Republicans ain't scared of him.
1: Yeah, I think that's an important caveat, although it's not absolute. So some new polling came out from the New York Times today showing that about a third of Republicans say they would like to move in a new direction as opposed to follow Trump's lead, which is significant. I mean, he's had a pretty tight grasp on the party for going on a decade now, or more than a decade, really. And so, you know, looking back at his first term, regularly he had an approval rating of like 90% with Republicans. Now it's closer to 70%, which is, you know, it's not 50%. It's not zero.
0: Yeah.
1: But it's not as high as it used to be. So I'll just caveat that a little. I'll also say that we're talking about Republican primaries here. You know, the race that Bill Cassidy lost, the senator in Louisiana, also Thomas Massie, the incumbent representative from Kentucky's 4th district. These primaries are small affairs. Not that many people vote in them, and certainly not the kind of electorate that's going to turn out in a general election. It's generally people who are very partisan, very much believe in their party's project, whether it's the Democratic Party or the Republican Party, and believe in, you know, their political leader. Somebody who's, you know, like cynical and annoyed with the cost of living and is sort of more reactive to the actual circumstances on the ground. Mm-hmm. I mean by that less ideological, like somebody who is through and through Republican is the kind of person who is turning up in these races.
0: Yeah.
1: And in some ways, of course, they're going to follow the leader of their party. Like, these are the kind of people who still supported Joe Biden in the waning sort of hours of his presidency when he was also quite unpopular. A lot of the party had turned against him, but there were still some true believers. So mm-hmm. It's like that kind of voter is the kind of person who's showing up in these primary races. And yeah, Trump still has a lot of sway with those folks.
0: Yep. Here's Donald Trump from the Oval Office, no less. Talk about playing politics in the actual Oval Office. Here's Donald Trump yesterday on Tom Massie in Kentucky, who was in that primary today. Trump wants his head. When we come forward, we'll let Galen Duke talk about it, unpack it for you. But here's Donald Trump yesterday.
2: I'm in the Oval Office, and we're in a fight against the worst congressman in the history of our country. His name is Thomas Massie. He's from Kentucky. I hope you're going to put him out of business tomorrow. He is so bad. Got an election coming up. He's running against a great guy, a great patriot, Ed Gilrain. He's fantastic. But forget that. Massey's the worst congressman in the history of our country, always voting against Republicans and good values. So get rid of Thomas Massie.
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5: You are indeed with Galen Druk, a host of the nonpartisan podcast, GD Politics. I said to Galen earlier that I asked my people the other day to find Galen for me. I wanted to hear his insights about these numbers, about these primaries today. We'll get to the primaries here in just a second. It is primary day in Alabama, in Georgia, Pennsylvania, Kentucky, Oregon. Speaking of Kentucky, yesterday Donald Trump in the Oval Office went after Tom Massie. I played this a moment ago, but in case you just tuned in, didn't hear it, a short soundbite from the president going after Tom Massie. We'll let Galen Druk respond.
6: I'm in the Oval Office, and we're in a fight against the worst congressman in the history of our country. His name is Thomas Massie. He's from Kentucky. I hope you're going to put him out of business tomorrow. He is so bad. Got an election coming up. He's running against a great guy, a great patriot, Ed Gilrain. He's fantastic. But forget that. Massie's the worst congressman in the history of our country. Always voting against Republicans and good values. So get rid of Thomas Massie.
5: So I'm thinking, Galen, every time I hear that clip, of all the congresspersons just in my lifetime, in the House, in the Senate, members of Congress, who have been expelled, for that matter, not just by the voters, but indeed by their colleagues, for doing some pretty egregious things. But Donald Trump lays in on the fact that Massie is the worst congressman in the history of the Republic. Talk about putting a target on somebody. Trump almost has to win this fight against Massie. Massie has to lose today, it seems to me, for Trump to have any credibility, because he went after him so hard, Galen.
7: Yeah, it's an interesting fight. I want to say, just as a point of comparison, so we were just talking about Bill Cassidy's loss in Louisiana over the weekend. He got just 25% of the primary vote. That's pretty bad.
5: Right.
7: Looking at the early polling in Kentucky's 4th Congressional District, where Thomas Massie is, it's been pretty close. Now, you know, House primary polling is not all that reliable. It's some of the most uncertain circumstances in which to try to conduct a poll of any of the races that get run in the United States. But there have been polls that show Massie up. There have been polls that show his opponent up. And so this is already a significantly closer race. It is, according to Ad Impact, the most expensive House primary in the history of the country. $25 million has been spent on advertising. If you add in all campaign expenses, it looks more like $35 million. So already Trump has had to put up a pretty big fight to try to take Thomas Massie down. He's been in office in that district since 2012. So the Kentuckians in the 4th Congressional District know him pretty well. And he's not, you know, a lot of the people who buck Trump would say, buck him after January 6th and say that he's a threat to democracy, folks like Liz Cheney, to some extent, folks like Bill Cassidy and others. Thomas Massie is a little bit different. He identifies as more of a libertarian type. And, you know, we listened to a quote from Trump earlier. I want to read a quote from Thomas Massie himself, sort of responding to the accusation that he's always voting against Trump. He said, quote, "I vote with the president 91% of the time. The 9% of the time, my party is taking up for pedophiles, bankrupting this country, or starting another war." So he has criticized Trump pretty harshly for not releasing the Epstein files, for military intervention twice in Iran and once in Venezuela. And on top of that, he did not support the big, beautiful bill for debt and deficit reasons. And so, you know, he's somebody who sort of sticks to his guns, not necessarily on the liberal democracy critiques of Trump, but more on the ideological, like, capital C conservative critiques of Trump.
5: Yep. What's your gut tell you about whether he becomes the new Liz Cheney, the new Bill Cassidy?
7: Oh, boy. You know, my crystal ball has been broken for going on a decade now, but if I had to guess, I would say, you know, if past is prologue, if history is any indication, he probably loses, but I'm still curious about how close it's going to be. You know, this is a really rough moment for Trump to put his, you know, himself on the line in this way. We talked about some of the ways that Trump is unpopular in this moment. The main way in which he's unpopular is inflation and the cost of living. And people are pretty frustrated with the war in Iran. Even if you ask just Republicans, it's something like 40% of them either don't know or say that the war in Iran has not been worth it. And so even amongst the people who are voting in a primary like this, there's some skepticism about the direction that Trump has gone in that aligns with some of Thomas Massie's critiques of Trump.
5: Yeah. Let me ask this question. There may be nothing here, but I'm curious about it, given the way my mind works. I believe that something happens to voters, and I'm not sure what that thing is, but I think something happens to voters when they know that they are the object of the national gaze. Everybody, to your point about the money, you see where I'm going here, Galen. Everybody's watching this race. Donald Trump, as you heard in that clip, is putting himself on the line to take out Tom Massie today. He's feeling himself, as we say, because he just took out Cassidy in Louisiana. But I think something happens to the psyche of the voter when they know that the spotlight is on them, that they are in the national news cycle. I don't know if that pushes him in one direction or the other, but something has to happen when you know, when you got all this media that's descended on this district, everybody's watching this one congressional race. What's your sense? I'm doing some pop psychology here, but you have any thoughts about what happens to the psyche of a voter who's in that situation when you know that the whole nation is watching this little district?
7: Yeah, Tavis, your intuition is empirically true. When we look at battleground states, for example, in presidential elections, we see, of course, there are more ad dollars spent there. The candidates spend more time there. The media follows. But also, there are higher turnout rates in places like Wisconsin, Michigan, Pennsylvania, you know, in highly competitive races that we've seen in Arizona and Georgia. We've seen record-breaking turnout there as well. And so, it is true that voters know when their vote matters. Right. And in states like California, where people feel like, you know, it doesn't really matter, it's such a blue state, or wherever, there's lower turnout. And so it is true that voters weigh how much of an impact they will end up having. Now, in an electorate, a high turnout electorate, historically, we used to think, well, that's good for Democrats because Democrats were representing the marginal voter, the person who feels sort of maybe alienated by mainstream politics. And if you can get them to the polls, they'll vote for Democrats. That has switched in the Trump era to the point where the marginal voters are oftentimes more interested in what Trump has to say. You know, Trump has been anti-establishment. He's floated conspiracy theories and ideas that are maybe more popular amongst people who don't vote regularly, which is to say a feeling that no matter what I do, politics is corrupt and it doesn't matter whether or not I vote. And somebody like that is going to drive out a more marginal voter. Now, in this particular primary, it's hard to say how this nets out. My intuition is that the higher the turnout, the better it is for the Trump-backed candidate. Because, again, looking at the numbers overall, Trump still has, you know, 70% plus approval with self-identified Republicans who are going to be the people voting in this primary. If this was a low turnout affair, not a lot of people voting, just the people who maybe really like Thomas Massie or really paying attention to, you know, cable news or whatever might tune in, or people who have heard Lauren Boebert there campaigning for him this weekend or something like that. But if Trump is able to reach, you know, it sounds like he was recording a social media clip, what you played earlier. If he's able to reach, you know, the more generic Republican, I think he's likelier to unseat Massie. So that's my intuition. And yes, your intuition about if voters change their behavior when everyone tunes in to how they're behaving. Indeed, they do.
5: Yep. Let me ask you, with regard to these other primary states, Alabama, Georgia, Pennsylvania, Oregon, we've been talking about Kentucky. We obviously, many of us in this audience, are keeping our eye on the Georgia primary. Keisha Lance Bottoms, former black mayor, black woman mayor of Atlanta, running to be governor in Georgia. Not unlike Stacey Abrams, who tried that a couple times some years ago. But people are watching that particular race. There are a number of African Americans I point out on this program the other day. You cover this stuff every day. I think, unless I'm missing something, we are in a moment where there is a record number of black people running for and or already in the governor's seat. Wes Moore is already there, of course, in Maryland, but in Michigan, in Florida, in Wisconsin, in Georgia, here in California, a couple other places, there are a number of African Americans in particular running for the highest office in their state. I think that's a record number right about now. Somebody check me on the data on that, but I know there's a significant number. I don't recall a year ever there were this many black people running to be the chief executive of a state. So we're watching Georgia. I'm raising that only because I'm just curious whether or not there are things in particular that you're watching in other states.
7: Yeah, no, I think that's a really important point, what you're saying about African-American candidates for statewide office. You know, there's a lot of conversation right now about Section 2 of the Voting Rights Act and whether southern states in particular have to create majority-minority districts in order to help black voters elect the candidates of their choice, get them to Washington, etc., some of those districts being dismantled. Now, even though we have seen a proliferation of representation of black Americans in the House, we have not seen a similar proliferation of black Americans winning statewide office. Mm. It's been a lot harder for folks to win, Senate seats and governor seats. And so I think a lot of people will be paying attention, especially as maybe some of those congressional seats get whittled away at. Are we going to see more black candidates running for statewide office? Of course, Keisha Lance Bottoms is one example. Mm-hmm. I think, you know, she is very likely to place first in the Democratic primary tonight. It could still go to a runoff, but I think the general belief is that even if it goes to a runoff, she will win. And then she'll be up against who knows. You know, the lieutenant governor is currently running on the Republican side. The attorney general is running. There's a billionaire in there. And so it will be a tough fight. It is still very much a purple state. But one important sort of nuance of the race this fall is that Senator John Ossoff is running for re-election. And if you look at the early polling right now, it looks like his race is not going to be all that competitive. Like, no matter who Republicans nominate to go against him, it looks like he's probably going to win. And so in an environment where, you know, there's a backlash against Trump, there's a strong candidate running on the Senate side, this probably looks like, you know, maybe potentially a more optimistic case for Keisha Lance Bottoms this time around than, of course, Stacey Abrams had difficulty winning that seat in the past. So that is definitely a race to watch. And there's a couple different dynamics that I'm looking at there.
5: Yeah.
7: You know, in terms of other primaries, there are several in Pennsylvania. But, you know, we're talking a little bit about statewide office, but of course, maybe the most vulnerable chamber for Republicans this fall is the House. If you look at, you know, the forecasts and betting markets right now, folks suggest that there's something like a 75% chance that Democrats win the House from Republicans. And some of that runs through Pennsylvania. There are at least three or four House districts currently held by Republicans. Some flipped in the last election in 2024 that Democrats are very aggressively trying to win back.
5: Yep. All things considered, is this going to be another good night for Democrats? And I say another good night because, as you know, in all these primaries, the storyline, I think, consistently, it's been rather linear so far. Democrats keep putting points on the scoreboard, or put another way, keep doing well enough in these races, whether they're special elections or primaries. They've done well enough to keep that narrative going that they got a really good shot of winning back the House. It's going to be a good night for Democrats?
7: You know, it'll be interesting to assess that because this is more of a primary night, so right. It's not going to be Republicans versus Democrats per se. But one thing that folks will be watching is as we go through this primary cycle, Democrats say in polls that they're more excited to vote this fall than Republicans say that they're excited to vote this fall. Sometimes when that happens, you see a lot more Democrats turning out in primaries than Republicans. That isn't a surefire way to predict the outcome of the midterms, but it's one trend to watch. So even if Republicans and Democrats are not competing directly against each other tonight, we can still look at turnout overall to see if Democrats, in polls they say they're more enthusiastic, when it actually comes time to vote, are they turning out in higher numbers? So we'll have to get back to you on that.
5: I got

0: War, Hurricane Katrina, and the financial crisis, I think we'll know that we're there. But I would watch the people who want to be president on the Republican side in 2028, Marco Rubio, J.D. Vance in particular. I think for now, they all still want his endorsement because they believe that whoever he endorses is going to win the Republican primary. So maybe we'll have to wait until after the Republican primary when they're in a general election in 2028. Maybe that's when they'll buck Trump. Who knows? But I'm watching as well, because the Republican Party's relationship with Trump has been quite a unique one over the past decade.
1: Yep. 28, that's 2 years from now. Lord have mercy. That's a long time to wait. But Galen knows what he's talking about. He is the host of the nonpartisan podcast, GD Politics. Galen, as always, thanks for your insights, man. Good to have you back on the program.
0: Thanks for having me.
1: More of Tavish Five when we come forward.
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3: Hope you're having a terrific Tuesday evening, Chicago. I'm Logan Page, and here's happening in your local and national news. A family is suing Live Nation and the Credit Union One Amphitheater in Tinley Park, Illinois, claiming inadequate security led to the sexual assault of a teenage girl at a 2025 concert. The lawsuit alleges the incident occurred during a Wiz Khalifa show in July 2025. The accused attacker, identified as Roman Basso of Frankfurt, has been charged with aggravated criminal sexual assault involving bodily harm. The family argues stronger security measures could have prevented the attack. In other news, a teenage boy has died after a swimming incident in Lake Michigan in Waukegan, Illinois. Authorities say the teen went underwater Monday night in the Labor Channel area and did not resurface while swimming with friends. First responders recovered him from the water and transported him to Vista East Medical Center. Waukegan fire officials confirmed the teenager later died from the incident. In other news, the SCORE Act will not receive a vote in the House this week after failing for the second time to advance. The proposed legislation would establish national standards for college sports, including athlete compensation and revenue-sharing rules. Supporters, including President Donald Trump, backed the measure, but it faces opposition from members of the Congressional Black Caucus. Critics argue it could primarily benefit major athletic programs, while broader concerns about racial and voting rights issues remain unresolved. And Meta is telling its North American employees to work from home Wednesday. Tammy Trujillo has the latest.
4: That's the day it plans to lay off 10% of its workforce. Affected employees will be notified that morning. Some 7,000 employees will be shifted into new roles at the company. The job cuts come as the social media and tech giant incorporates more artificial intelligence into its operations. I'm Tammy Trujillo.
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5: Smart conversations with smart people makes us smarter. And that's exactly what you get on Bound and Woven with Rufus Williams. 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From Colin Woodard on Nations Apart to Gloria J. Brown Marshall breaking down the history of protests in America to Gary Tyler sharing a story of resilience and redemption in Stitching Freedom. 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These are conversations that matter, because every book has a story and every story has a deeper meaning. Bound and Woven with Rufus Williams on Bond TV. 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

0: freedom is an endless meeting. So let's get back to it with Tavis Smiley.
1: When black people wake up and become intellectually independent enough to think for themselves, as other humans are intellectually independent enough to think for themselves, then the black man will think like a black man, and he will feel for other black people. And this new thinking and feeling will cause black people to stick together. And then at that point, you'll have a situation where when you attack one black man, you are attacking all black men. And this type of black thinking will cause all black people to stick together. And this type of thinking also will bring an end to the brutality inflicted upon black people by white people. And it is the only thing that will bring an end to it. No federal court, state court, or city court will bring an end to it. It's something that the black man has to bring an end to himself.
2: We've been playing some audio, some of the best of the Brother Minister Malcolm X, because today would have been his 101st birthday. And so we've been weaving in some sound of the Brother Minister all throughout today's program. I told you an hour and a half ago, I was going to use Malcolm's brilliance, his eloquence, to frame this entire show today. And so in so many ways, the clips we've been playing from Brother Malcolm have weaved rather nicely into today's dialogue. I am pleased, speaking of dialogue, to welcome back to this program the president and senior lecturer of Repairers of the Breach and Moral Mondays, running his own institute now at Yale University. He is our friend and brother, Bishop William J. Barber II. I told you yesterday on the Monday program that there was a big rally on the National Mall called Rededicate 250, a big gathering on the National Mall, a White House-backed event at which Trump spoke via satellite, billed as One Nation Under God. It was criticizing the blurring of lines between the church and state, but connecting all these dots between Christianity as we have known it and the history of this country. Mostly the good white people were gathered at this rally on Sunday. Again, Vance spoke, Trump spoke, a bunch of folks spoke on Sunday. But then yesterday, outside the White House, there was another rally. But this one was led by, again, our friend and brother, Bishop William J. Barber II. Bishop, I start by asking, top of mind, what was the difference in these two rallies?
3: Well, Tavis, one thing, like Malcolm said, we were thinking like black folk. We were thinking like two people of faith.
2: Yeah.
3: We weren't thinking like idolaters and blasphemers and people who are simply trying to engage in Trump religion and suggest that that is Christian religion, which is not. We stepped into the street at 5 o'clock during rush hour. Clergy. We had asked 12,000 clergy to put this on their platforms. We live stream across the world. We preached in the public square, and we are declaring, we've been doing this for 9 weeks, that we're going to turn 8th Street right in front of the White House into a public pulpit. Publicly, I want you to come preach one Monday. I want Cornell to come. We've got to do what Jeremiah 22 said. Go down to the king's house.
2: Oh yeah, oh yeah.
3: And we stop traffic. And we were not there in the street because a week earlier somebody put up a gold statue of somebody like the Don Colossus. That Mark Burns put up, which is nothing but a modern-day Nebuchadnezzar image, asking people to bow down to it. Number two, notice they said one nation under God, not with liberty and justice for all.
2: Mm-hmm.
3: Number three, notice that they said that it took 250 years for God to raise up a man who would build a ballroom. But we were talking about how God raises up prophets to challenge injustice, to challenge the mistreatment of the poor, the mistreatment of the immigrant. We were talking about MAGA madness, and we say that MAGA means not make America great again, but mean, angry, greedy, anti-faith, anti-American attitudes. We had preachers, Seventh-day Adventists, Disciples of Christ, United Church of Christ, preaching. My own wife, Reverend Dr. Della Owens Barber, she said, how can you call anything a rededication and you haven't repented for all of the things that were done in this country the first 250 years that were anti-Christ.
2: That's right.
3: Another sister said that we will not sit by Reverend Dr. Hannah Broome, who's our national leader, and watch our religion be used to dispose people. That religion is not supposed to be used to dispose people. Reverend Jackson said there's madness going on, and he listed the madness when you will drop bombs and kill babies, girls in a school in Iran, but you won't. But then claim you can't even find money for preschool here in America. And over again, one young man that was there, and your audience was up, he said that though that when Trump tried to read Chronicles 7:14, what he didn't realize was he was reading his own condemnation. Because 7:14 says, if my people who call by name will humble themselves, he's not humble, pray, he doesn't pray, and turn from their wicked ways, then God will heal the nation. But if you keep reading, it also says what will happen if you don't
2: That's
3: pray,
2: right. That's
3: if
2: right.
3: you're not humble, and you don't turn from wickedness. And then lastly, Tavis, I did a piece yesterday on saying anybody that claims to be holding a religious event that doesn't deal with policy violence, doesn't deal with how the poor are faring, how the sick are faring, is not, they are not engaging in the religion of the Christianity of Jesus Christ. It is falsehood. It is heresy. In fact, the scriptures call it wicked, because the word wicked in Hebrew, rasha, is what it's in Hebrew, literally means wickedness is any excuse to exploit. When you use excuses to exploit the vulnerable, when you refuse to repent, and when you put yourself up as God's figure, that's wicked.
2: Yeah. Yep. Now, we, as you know, we call it Second Chronicles because Donald Trump is uninitiated.
3: Oh, right.
2: He's uninitiated and unchurched. He calls it Two Chronicles. But either way, either way, that's right. He's reading from Two Chronicles. And what he's reading, to your brilliant point, your eloquent point, is a condemnation of himself. When you read in that particular scripture, everything in there that God calls on us to do, he's doing the exact opposite. So it really is an indictment of himself as he reads that scripture. And I love, again, Reverend Barber's phrase, policy violence. We should use that more often. That's what this is. It's policy violence. So I want to underscore that phraseology for those of you listening to start to use that more. What we are experiencing, what we're being exposed to, subjected to, is policy violence. Let me set the frame right quick. When we come forward, I want you to respond to this. I'll give you some time in a second here. But we talked on this program yesterday. Dr. West, you mentioned earlier, Cornell was here yesterday, and we were talking about the rally in Alabama over the weekend. Cory Booker at that rally used the phrase a civic altar call. This is a civic altar call. Doc and I talked about it. You understood where Corey was coming from. Doc had his own critique. That's not the point. But Corey's phraseology was this moment is a moment for a civic altar call. And here you come using the phraseology of this public pulpit that somebody needs to stand to, as you did and others outside the White House, and speak truth to power, and for that matter, to the powerless. So the language is public pulpit, civic altar call. Well, let Bishop Barber connect those two things up. And here's my simple question. When we get done speaking at the public pulpit and then we have the civic altar call and these folk come to the altar, what are we saying to them, Doc, at the altar? What are we saying to them when they get to the altar? That's the question for the bishop when we come forward on Tavis Smiley.
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0: Freedom is an endless meeting. So let's get back to it with Tavis Smiley.
2: Tavis Smiley and Bishop William J. Barber II, who led a huge rally outside the White House on Monday. So Bishop used the phraseology earlier of a public pulpit. Cory Booker says this is a moment for a civic altar call. Dr. West's critique of Cory yesterday was, I'm all for a civic altar call, but only if you get folk in the church. And these folk ain't in the church. You can't have no altar call if they ain't inside the building. Right. So once we get them to the altar in this civic altar call, after you preach at the public pulpit, what do we saying to them when they come to the altar for repentance?
3: Well, first of all, we got to make sure folk come to the altar for repentance. Now, I'm going to say some things that we just have to believe, I believe, have to be said. We do need a public altar call, a civic altar call, I think, in some way. I like that image in this public pulpit. But when we get there, the first move has to be repentance. Mm. And I see that everybody's talking about Trump, Trump, Trump. But one thing we have to say is we are sorry that it took us 13 years.
2: Mm.
3: If we don't own that, Tavis,
2: mm-hmm.
3: like, yes, we had a big day in Montgomery. I sent people there, hundreds of people, text thousands, sent buses and all. But we also have to say, we have events like this, y'all, we messed up.
2: Mm-hmm. Yeah.
3: The Voting Rights Act was gutted in 2013. We've been going down to Selma since then, and not we had not. And it's after they beat us that we then decide we need to retrace the step. So first, there's got to be some serious repentance. Every politician that did not push the fix of the Voting Rights Act through,
2: that's right,
3: has to admit it. See, because you only have credibility to go to the next step if you first repent. Like Isaiah said, I live in the midst of a people unclean, and I'm a man of unclean. Secondly, we have to, at that civic, agree that we are not going to say to politicians, all you have to do is tell us that you're against Trump and we're going to vote for you.
2: Yeah.
3: That's not enough.
2: Mm-hmm.
3: That's normal. What we need now is, what is your vision?
2: That's right.
3: What will happen in the first 50 days if you are given the majority? What will happen with living wage? What will happen with a new Voting Rights Act? What will happen with universal health care? What will happen? Don't just run talking about you against Trump. We got that. But what people need to understand is what the vision is. And then thirdly, we have to, what Malcolm said, own our own power.
2: Mm-hmm.
3: We got to own our power. And part of that is recognizing that when you have massive voter suppression, we don't need to be just talking about turning out for a midterm. We need to be saying a midterm is the beginning. It's only a beginning for those politicians that will clearly say what they're for, not just what they're against. And it has to be, because we're committed to a 10-year massive turnout. We cannot be in this democracy and own our power when 40 to 50, sometimes 60% of our own people are staying home. 21% of black men voted for Trump and for MAGA. The only place we can expand the power to vote right now is with poor, low-wage, infrequent voters. 19 million of them, Tavis, that voted for Biden, Harris, when Biden did talk about it, they didn't get it done, living wages and fixing the Voting Rights Act. 19 million of them stayed home, and the number one reason they stayed home, according to a recent study by Celinda Lake and others, was that nobody gave them and talked to them about a clear economic vision that would lift from the bottom,
2: not
3: just lift from the middle.
2: Yep.
3: So we've got all this power. The Congress we have now, Tavis, is because of only 7,000 votes when 90 million people stayed home.
2: Mm.
3: We have to own this power and wield this power around a vision.
2: Yeah.
3: And I'm saying to folks, you know, sometimes we heard everybody, I think the other day, we need voter registration. But actually, that's not what we need. The truth of the matter is we have enough people registered. The problem is we're not mobilizing them.
2: Nope.
3: And the reason they're not being mobilized is because they're not hearing a clear vision. They're hearing normalcy.
2: Yep.
3: Folk want to just go back to what was normal, just like before Trump. But that's not good enough.
2: Nope. Registration is one thing, and you got to start there. But mobilization is something else, and that's what we need right now. Less registration, more mobilization. I digress for now. The remaining moments with William Barber when we come forward here on Tavis Smiley.

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7: I got a little less than 3 minutes, and I will yield the balance of my time to the president and senior lecturer of Repairs of the Breach and Moral Monies, Bishop William J. Barber. You made the point. Registration is one thing. Mobilization is another thing. How do we mobilize, Bishop? It's all yours.
8: Thank you, Tad. And let me just say about what this getting in the church. Being in the church at this altar means you're really serious about fundamental change, not just riding the coattail of anger against Trump and vote for me because I'm a Democrat and I get elected, but no commitment to change. I want to say that. Number two, in times in which we live, take for instance in North Carolina. North Carolina has about 20 days of early voting, same-day registration. We don't have to now register people before the election and then get them to the polls. We have to, in that state, what you want to build is a massive same-day registration, march, and mobilization to the polls. People can do it all in one move. They don't have to take off their jobs, so forth and so on. And we've got to look at each state based on the laws in that state and engage micro-based, massive mobilization. And we need to build it now for a 10-year battle, because what we really have to get, we want to overcome all this voter suppression, is to have lines around the polling places with people committed to stay there. And we won't get that unless politicians go, as Cornel West said, and get in the church and truly present a vision of transformation. And then when they get the majority, act in the first 50 days. Because the danger is, last thing, if folk get in office this time and get a majority, and as soon as they get in office, they start backing up and saying what they can't do and what they have to compromise, we may never get the people back again.
7: Yeah.
8: The people need to see a vision and act it upon, and we must vote in the kind of numbers that demand that that vision be acted upon.
7: Bishop, all I can say is stay on the wall, man. Stay on the wall. He is the Bishop William J. Barber II, President, Senior Lecturer of Repairs of the Breach, Moral Mondays, running his own institute these days at Yale, but mostly out in these streets doing his work and his witness. And I'm always honored if you can take a few minutes just to talk to us about that work and witness, which we celebrate and support in every way we can. Bishop, thanks for your time, man. You stay strong.
8: Thank you always. I'm going to see you in D.C. and let you preach one day, tomorrow, Monday.
7: Man, I got your back anytime you need me, man. More of Tavis Smiley when we come forward.
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11: President Trump says he's concerned about Ebola.
12: I'm concerned about everything, but certainly am. I think that, it's been confined right now to Africa, but it's something that has had a breakout.
11: An American has tested positive in the Ebola outbreak in Central Africa, prompting global concern. The World Health Organization has declared a public health emergency, with the patient and others now being transferred to Germany for monitoring. Civil rights attorney Ben Crump is calling for justice after a Florida deputy involved shooting. Crump met with the family of Morris Davis and says video shows excessive force, disputing claims Davis was a threat. Authorities say Davis was armed. And the state of Oklahoma has carried out the execution of a black man convicted of a 2000 double murder. Raymond Johnson was put to death by lethal injection for killing his ex-girlfriend and her infant daughter. Get BIN News Now on demand 24/7 on the iHeartRadio app. Back to Terry McCready.
13: More details after two suspects and three adult victims were killed during an active shooting event at the Islamic Center of San Diego. Police Chief Scott Wall said the investigation is just getting started.
14: We're in the process of serving search warrants that will continue tonight and on into the days ahead.
13: Wall said police initially got a call from the mother of one of the two suspected teenage shooters, warning that her son took several weapons and a car from her home. Police later received a call about an active shooter at the Islamic Center. When arriving at the scene, police found three deceased adults, which included one security guard. Wall said that authorities got calls about gunfire a couple of blocks away, and officers found the two suspects dead inside a car from what's believed to be self-inflicted gunshot wounds. A landscaper who was working in the area was shot at but uninjured. Police say the incident is being investigated as a hate crime. The U.S. Attorney's Office is announcing charges against a black woman accused of illegally registering homeless people to vote in the Los Angeles area. U.S. Attorney Bill Asaley discussing the charges.
15: There was a public reporting of an undercover video of her on video paying homeless people to register to vote. So I think that was widely reported. We initiated and opened up a criminal investigation with the FBI.
13: The suspect, 64-year-old Brenda Lee Brown Armstrong of Marina Del Rey, is a longtime petition signature collector for ballot initiatives. She's already pleaded guilty. Federal officials say she paid people, including homeless people living on Skid Row, to register to vote. Brown Armstrong allegedly paid homeless people in cash, cigarettes, and phone cards. She's charged with one felony count of paying another person to register to vote. Brown Armstrong is facing up to 5 years in federal prison. The controversial Los Angeles detective who said he discovered the bloody glove in the O.J. Simpson murder case has died. Mark Furman had been living in Idaho and was battling an aggressive form of throat cancer. Simpson faced charges for the 1994 murders of his ex-wife, Nicole Brown Simpson, and Ronald Goldman. The trial was watched by millions of Americans and sparked a worldwide debate over celebrity justice and systemic racism, with the prosecution accusing Furman of being a racist. Furman was convicted of lying on the stand and was later barred from practicing law. Furman was 74. Stay informed, stay connected, and subscribe. Follow BIN News This Hour wherever you get your podcasts. I'm Terry McCready for the Black Information Network.
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0: Melvin.
1: Yeah, yeah, yeah. We all know it's Harold Melvin in the Blue Notes, technically. But it's really Theodore Pendergrass. Call him Teddy Bear. Love that track. Hadn't heard in a while. Thank you, Miles. How appropriate, given the show today. We have been playing some of the best audio of the Brother Minister Malcolm X on what would have been his 101st birthday today. Last year, on his centennial birthday, we were blessed to be in conversation with his eldest child, he and Dr. Betty Shabazz, Ambassador Atala Shabazz, our guest 1 year ago today. And here we are a year later, and Malcolm would have been celebrating his 101st birthday today. And so it's been fascinating to hear his voice from the 60s and squaring what he was saying then with the mess we find ourselves in now. I told you it's going to be a great frame of today's show, and it has been. We've reached the final hour of today's program. Two additionally great conversations. We've had some great guests on today. We close today's show on the back half of this hour with the mayor of the city of Los Angeles, Karen Ruth Bass. Mayor Bass joins us again for the last half hour of today's program to talk about this challenging, is one word for it, re-election campaign she finds herself in here in the city of L.A. as the first woman mayor, the second African-American, second to Tom Bradley, who I had a chance to, the honor, I should say, of working for. So we'll talk to Mayor Bass on the backside of this hour. We commence this hour, though, with Dr. Robert Drummond, physician scientist, our resident physician, as we call him, talking about this hantavirus. We'll talk about that in a minute here, but also about the controversial conversation about the credentials of Cheyenne Bryant. We were laughing about this earlier, Dr. Drummond. I said, Dr. Drummond, I'm sure wants some of this. And I haven't talked to him about it yet, but my sense is he wants to opine on this Cheyenne Drummond ridiculousness, in part because if you've worked your behind off to get a real MD or a real PhD, you don't take kindly to folk lying about having professional degrees. I can see a whole lot of folk will be offended by what she's attempted to do, Ms. Bryant, that is. We'll get to that a little bit later in this half hour. But first of all, it's good to hear your voice, Dr. Drummond. How are you, sir?
2: I'm doing well, doing well.
1: Good to have you back. Let me start with this hantavirus. We all saw this story. We saw it on this cruise ship. I've been reading more about this Ebola outbreak. I mean, so I start with this. It's hard to know, as we sit here in the West, as we sit here in the U.S. of A., it's hard to know when stuff breaks out over there, wherever there is, how seriously we ought to take this stuff. And I mean we as in, you know, the demos in this country, but I'm also meaning we in terms of the black community. So we hear about this, we hear about that. All right, it's making news, gets our attention, but again, we don't always know how seriously we should take this stuff. So that's my frame. Operate inside of it as you will, sir.
2: I will say, first, always great to be back. I will say every time I'm on, I have to give I basically have to say whether or not the sky is falling. We've been doing that since COVID.
1: Oh, yeah.
2: And the sky is not falling right now as it relates to hantavirus. When it comes to hantavirus, it's actually a very, very rare virus. And not only is it a very rare virus, it actually doesn't spread very well from humans to humans. Mm. It's a virus that actually lives within rats, and we get it from inhaling the area around where rats have been urinating or defecating, et cetera, or touching that area and then touching our faces. Mm-hmm. The problem with hantavirus is that it actually has a very high mortality rate. Mm. So we're talking about right now, we have 11 cases that have been confirmed, 9 definite cases, 2 that are suspected as of this morning. But of those 9 confirmed cases, 3 of them have died. So you're talking about something that has anywhere from a 20 to 40% mortality rate, which is huge. Mm. That is why there is the initial concern. But as of right now, there have been no new cases that we know of outside of those.
1: Yeah. When we hear, again, stories like these, my read as a member of the media is that we run these stories. I think part of this, let me just back up. On this side of COVID, and I say this side knowing I'm talking to a physician scientist who may push me back on that and say, Tavis, we ain't never on this side of it. I'll let him respond in a moment as he will. But in my mind, on this side of the COVID, whenever we see a virus outbreak, the media just takes it and runs with it. I think part of what happens is is that people are made to be fearful by the way these stories are reported. And that's why you need a physician scientist like Dr. Drummond to come on and say, hey, not so fast. The sky is not falling. This thing does not spread well from human to human. Let's be clear about the number of cases. High mortality rate. But, you know, your exposure to this is limited. It's minimal. I mean, choose your word. My point is that, again, on this side of COVID, whenever there's any story about any sort of virus, I think the media just goes crazy with it, Dr. Drummond.
2: I agree with you 100%. We are on this side of COVID from the perspective that it is not a worldwide pandemic. It is a virus that we're going to learn to live with.
1: Right.
2: Whenever human beings, and I said this during COVID, whenever human beings are exposed to a new virus worldwide, there are going to be some individuals who just won't survive. And that's the sad case. And that's what happened with COVID. So now the majority of individuals are living with it, and we're going to do okay. There's still going to be individuals that are asymptomatic. Some are going to be sick and some are going to pass. Very similar to what happened with the influenza, as you would say. Now, as regards to this, yes, there's an initial outcry. I think part of it is it's a new story. So let's jump on it. Let's get kind of sensationalize it. Yeah. Let's get some clicks. But then also we do need to be cautiously optimistic. We need to observe, and we need to take it seriously. And a lot of places did not take COVID seriously, especially the U.S. very, very, very early on. And we paid for that. So, but we do need to do exactly what you said, is talk to individuals who are in the field or who understand the field and can give an honest, educated opinion in regards to this, to either let us know, hey, we need to be worried, or hey, let's calm down a little bit. It's not that bad. And give the reasons on why it's not that bad. And I think that's the case here.
1: I promised we'd get to Cheyenne Bryant later in this half hour. Let Dr. Drummond opine as he will. When we come forward, though, before I get to that, I do want to give him a chance to talk about this breaking news literally today. The WHO, the World Health Organization, their chief has raised the alarm over the scale of this Ebola outbreak after the death toll has climbed dramatically, specifically in places like the Congo and Uganda. But I raise this in part because of all the things we can indict the Trump administration for. And it's a long list of stuff. Of course, we can indict them for it. As I often say, Dr. Drummond, my aim and end is not to make him political. But I see so many things happening on the continent of Africa right now that have a direct line to this administration just abandoning any commitment to Africa, just abandoning it. That could be AIDS, the PEPFAR program that George W. Bush put in place. You know, it's the best thing George Bush did. I mean, I give him credit for that. But I see so many examples, so much evidence of things happening on the African continent that are breaking out, pardon the pun, in large measure because our abandonment when it comes to Africa policy. It's what Dr. Barber just called a moment ago on this station, on this program, I should say, policy violence. Policy violence inflicted upon Africa. That's my assessment. We'll hear what Dr. Drummond has to say about it when we come forward on Tavis Smiley.
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3: When you were a little kid and you thought about what you wanted to be, teaching was at the top of your list. But things changed. And as you got older, teaching didn't seem like the best option anymore. So you're thinking you'll be something else. But what would your 12-year-old self say? Now you want to be a doctor. You don't think teachers save lives? 25 at a time. An actress? Try playing a different role every time the bell rings. How about a scientist? Ever heard of physics? 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Who do you think teaches that? 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
1: Tavis Smiley and our resident physician, Dr. Robert Drummond, who we invited on to talk about this hantavirus, the story you've been seeing the last number of days. And again, just trying to get some truth out there about how exposed you really are or are not to these viruses when they break out. In case you've just tuned in, we were talking about the fact that in moments like these, you know, the media just goes crazy after the COVID situation. Any virus that breaks out, they're going to just write about it as if the sky is falling. And so I just wanted to kind of calm everybody down in that regard. But this is not something, this next story is something not to be calm about. The head of the World Health Organization, the WHO, is raising alarm bells today over the scale and outbreak of this Ebola virus. This death toll is climbing rather dramatically, and it's causing some concern, specifically in the Congo and in Uganda. I raise it again because we seem to, you know, kind of turn a blind eye, a deaf ear to oftentimes what happens on the continent. But there is an indictment here. And again, I'm going to make it. I'm not trying to make Dr. Drummond political, but I'll make the indictment that in so many ways I see things happening. Not so good things happening on the continent of Africa, in large part because the U.S. has abandoned its commitment to this continent. And if I had the time, I could run a long list of ways in which this administration has just abandoned Africa. They've called this president has called certain countries their S-hole countries. He has embarrassed and humiliated inside the Oval Office. We've seen the video. We've seen the tape. We've seen it live on CNN. The president humiliating and embarrassing African leaders to their face in the Oval Office. So, again, I could run the list all day if I had the time. But there's a mockery. There's an abandonment. Pick your word for the way in which we are showing up or frankly not showing up, as it were, as relates to the continent. And this is the kind of stuff that happens when we, turn a blind eye. I digress for now. Dr. Roman, get in where you fit in.
2: Well, I agree with everything that you just said. I think it's very sad. I think, you know, from the, U.S. perspective, we've kind of, I think everyone knows we've kind of gone from an aid to trade kind of policy when we view Africa, meaning no longer kind of taking care of them. But, you know, we're going to basically try to pull from them as opposed to actually giving to them.
1: Yeah.
2: I think that we're seeing the same thing in regards to we've, you know, pulled our military out of certain areas, which kind of makes them a little bit more vulnerable. But I think the biggest part about it is the lack of support, specifically when it comes to times like this. We should be at the forefront of creating a vaccine and working to create a vaccine for Ebola. And I think the current administration's viewpoint is let it stay there, let it kill all of them and close off the border so that they can't come over here. That really seems to be kind of the response to it. And I think we've always tried to lead the way around the world when it comes to things like this. So for us to take the exact opposite approach, I think it's sad. I think a lot of things that we've done during this administration, not just foreign, but domestic as well, when it comes to, of course, area of my expertise, biomedical research, we've set ourselves back decades, you know, with the reducing funds, not just, again, internationally, but domestically for biomedical research. We've really set ourselves back decades, and we actually are in worse shape than we were before the pandemic when it comes to finding a cure for or treatment for some of these next viruses that may actually hit home.
1: You said a few things I want to get to right quick here, and then we'll push our way to a final conversation about Ms. Bryant. But so far, as of today, 131 deaths linked to this outbreak of Ebola on the continent right now, 131 today. But they are afraid that the scale and the outbreak is growing, not shrinking. And so they fully expect, sadly, these numbers to rise rather dramatically. But 131 deaths on the continent so far linked to this latest Ebola outbreak. You used the V word a moment ago, and that V word, of course, would be vaccine. We've abandoned our commitment again, not just to this continent, but we've abandoned our commitment, you know, essentially to vaccines. A lot of that starts with, you know, our RFK Jr. Running the Health and Human Services Department. And there's something I've never quite understood. So there's no naivete here, but I want to just put this to you because you're right. We could be at the forefront right now of working overtime to create a vaccine to deal with this Ebola outbreak. That's just not something we're interested in doing right now, for a variety of reasons, some of which Dr. Drummond and yours truly have just listed. But here's my point, my question. So Donald Trump is president when COVID breaks out, you know, in this country. And it was during that time and during that tenure that we worked overtime, your industry, that is, Dr. Drummond, worked overtime to find these vaccines. And as a result, you know, millions of lives, thousands of lives have been saved. No matter what one thinks of these vaccines, it's hard to argue that these vaccines didn't save lives in the COVID era when we rushed, again, worked overtime to come up with these remedies. So that happened in Trump 1.0. Fast forward to Trump 2.0, and they have a hostility toward these vaccines. I don't quite get that. Do you?
2: Well, what happened is that there were actually a lot of people dying immediately. And there was the big push to saying, hey, we have to do something. And I think there were a lot of Americans that were dying. And I think sometimes our administration can, they care more about when it's happening to us as opposed to when it's happening globally, not understanding that we're all connected. You know, I had the great pleasure of serving on panels with and talking with Dr. Barney Graham, who was the previous deputy director for the Vaccine Research Center over at the NIH. And he held that position for, I believe, the first 25 years of existence, appointed by President Clinton. And he was responsible for helping to create oversee the Moderna vaccine over at the NIH and at the VRC. And we've talked about that a number of times. And I was privileged to have him on my Instagram page live, to have him talk to my followers to explain what I mentioned earlier. Research doesn't happen overnight. It happens in the decades before, leading up to a crisis.
1: Right.
2: And when you cut that, the funding for that, you significantly cripple our ability to fight the next virus. And from this perspective, because Ebola's never hit America, I can say that, you know, American administrations have never put a large emphasis on trying to find a vaccine to eradicate it. And so that's kind of where we are right now. It's an unfortunate thing, but we are a part of a global community, and what happens in Africa will somehow, some way affect us here.
1: And that is the point. You put your finger right on it. That is the ultimate point. And if we abandon this kind of research, if we abandon efforts to work on vaccines, you're right. We're being crippled, to use your word. Let me just ask one final question on this matter. I was talking to an expert the other day from the Joint Center back in D.C., and he was making it clear to me in this audience, which was just hard to hear, that Donald Trump still has a couple of years left, of course, in this term. So Trump 2.0 is still a couple of years away from being done. Today is primary day in a number of states as we push toward these midterms in November. But Donald Trump's still got a couple more years to do a great deal more damage. The bull and the as a bull in a china shop. That's how he shows up for me. He's a bull in a china shop. We got two more years of just running around breaking stuff. I raise that because this expert was saying to us in this conversation, Dr. Drummond, that at this point right now in Trump 2.0, it will take black people two generations, not 2 years, not a couple decades. It's going to take two generations for us to catch up economically to where we were when he took over. We're already two generations down trying to catch up, trying to get back to where we were when he took office. Now, there's always a way for, you know, God help us to redeem that time. But at the moment, we're two generations back, two generations down, just to get caught up to where we were, economically speaking, when Donald Trump took office. I just want to underscore how sobering that data point is. I raise that, as you've already figured out, because of your point about how badly crippled we have been, how much ground we've lost in medical research because of Donald Trump. Now, I'm not expecting you to tell me we're two generations behind, but I am curious as to what you and your colleagues talk about. What's being said in the world of physician scientist research about how far back, how depleted we are going to be in the years to come, because they won't apply the resources to these crises that are in the offing today?
2: I have a much more sobering and unfortunate response. From my speaking with my colleagues who are still in academics, in some areas definitely set us back decades, but in other areas there's been irrevocable damage. Mm. There have been experiments and projects that were halted, stopped, and erased that we could never start over again. When you have something and you're studying a virus and you're cultivating it in a lab, you can't just cut the funding and kill all the viruses and then try to create it again. It just doesn't work. Some of these happened over time, natural mutations, et cetera.
1: Right.
2: Some of these are mouse models that took a decade or so to create. So in some areas, we've done decades of damage, and it'll take a long time to get back there. And in some areas, we've actually done irrevocable damage, and there are some lanes of research that may never come up again. That's the sad, sobering reality.
1: Yeah, well, enough of that. Thanks for the good news. I deeply appreciate it. Somehow that answer doesn't surprise me, but I wanted to ask you just to put you on the record. All right, got 4 minutes left here. Let's pivot now to this Cheyenne Bryant story. I had to catch up on this myself, but I've seen everybody online talking about it, and she's been appearing here and there defending herself. I can assure you she would not be invited to appear on this program to defend herself, but I've seen her in a variety of spaces, and I think people who have worked hard, as you and others have done, to earn legitimate MDs or PhDs get offended when people start lying about their credentials. Am I onto something here? Or am I missing it completely?
2: Well, one, not just MDs or PhDs. Some of us have both.
1: Yep.
2: But I will say this.
1: I ain't mad at you.
2: I will say this. I think it's really more about it's in the big picture. Okay, so much damage can be done when someone is portraying themselves to be one thing and giving bad advice to individuals. Mm-hmm. And there have been a lot of people that have come out online saying that this happened and I said this and everyone cast me as a hater, etc. I understand that some individuals have honorary degrees and they have their place, I think. But when it comes to real expertise, whether it's mental health or physical health, people have to listen to individuals that have trained and that are licensed and that are basically have gone through all the proper training and regulations to know what they're saying when they're speaking to you. Because I said this on one of my social media platforms. I said, whether it's mental health or physical health, we strive for perfection because being less than perfect could mean someone's death.
1: Mm-hmm.
2: So it's not like other fields where you get to make a mistake and say, oh, it's not that bad. We make a mistake, people die. Mm-hmm. And it happens every day in every hospital in the country. And because we're humans, but we try to limit that, right? Well, one way of limiting that is making sure you have the correct training, you have the correct courses to do so. So when someone has such a large platform in a world where social media and individuals with platforms basically trumps, people believe that platform equals credentials, and someone is actively, continuously being less than forthright about their actual earned credentials. And more has come out. It seems like every time something else comes out, she digs herself in a bigger hole and tells another lie to try to cover up the last lie. And then people say, no, that's not true because I was in the same situation and I did this. It's a lot of gaslighting. I just say this, we're finally in a place in the world of mental health where we as a people, specifically Black people, feel comfortable seeking therapy and seeking help because it was taboo in the Black community for decades, for a very long time.
1: Yeah.
2: And so much damage can be done by one person who is portraying themselves to be one thing and they actually aren't. And so I just tell everyone, whether it's myself, please feel free to look up all of my credentials. There are a lot of them. Feel free to look up anything and understand why Brother Tavis Smiley has me on this show. But anyone that's giving you medical advice, that's giving you therapeutic advice, look up their credentials and make sure that they know what they're talking about.
1: No, I take your point. A lie is never good, but there's some things you ought not be lying about. And to your point, when you are dealing in the space of black people's mental health, a lie ain't helping nobody. And to your point, it could hurt people and could cause harm and cause death in the worst case scenario. So she's fighting the wrong fight. You're lying about the wrong thing, and ain't nothing funny about that. But I digress for now. He is our resident physician. He's a physician scientist, Dr. Robert Drummond. Doc, thanks for your insights, man. All the best to you. We'll talk soon.
2: Thank you for having me.
1: When we come forward to the last half hour of today's program, as promised, a conversation with the mayor of the City of Angels, Karen Bass. 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
15: Why does Tavis say, when we come forward?
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15: And you don't have to go back either. Forward ever, backward never. More of Tavis Smiley when we come forward. Forward, forward.
17: Hope you're having a terrific Tuesday evening, Chicago. I'm Logan Page, and here's happening in your local and national news. A family is suing Live Nation and the Credit Union One Amphitheater in Tinley Park, Illinois, claiming inadequate security led to the sexual assault of a teenage girl at a 2025 concert. The lawsuit alleges the incident occurred during a Wiz Khalifa show in July 2025. The accused attacker, identified as Roman Basso of Frankfurt, has been charged with aggravated criminal sexual assault involving bodily harm. The family argues stronger security measures could have prevented the attack. In other news, a teenage boy has died after a swimming incident in Lake Michigan in Waukegan, Illinois. Authorities say the teen went underwater Monday night in the

0: athletic programs, while broader concerns about racial and voting rights issues remain unresolved. And Meta is telling its North American employees to work from home Wednesday. Tammy Trujillo has the latest.
1: That's the day it plans to lay off 10% of its workforce. Affected employees will be notified that morning. Some 7,000 employees will be shifted into new roles at the company. The job cuts come as the social media and tech giant incorporates more artificial intelligence into its operations. I'm Tammy Trujillo.
0: I'm Logan Page, and that's what's happening in your news now on WVON 1690 AM.
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12: Let's close today's show, these last 25 minutes, in conversation with the mayor of the City of Angels, Mayor Karen Ruth Bass, who I'm honored to have back on this program. Obviously, this program is being heard in L.A. by a local audience, but because we are nationally syndicated, for that I am grateful, as I often say, the nation right now is hearing from Mayor Bass. And I want to start, first of all, giving her a chance to frame the way she sees this race for the national audience. The national audience, of course, is tapped into, I think, pretty interestingly, the governor's race. We had that governor's debate on CNN not too long ago. James Clyburn was on this program yesterday giving a huge endorsement to Karen Bass, his friend. So you heard James Clyburn lean in pretty heavily for his friend Karen Bass again just yesterday. But again, the nation has been, I think, tracking the governor's race for a lot of different reasons. But I want to give the mayor a chance in her own words to frame for the national audience what this race is, what it isn't, what it's about. We'll talk about some issues here with her, but let me start though by thanking you, Mayor, for showing up for that big Black History Month event. I am still hearing from Martin Lawrence and D.L. Hughley and Dion Cole and Earthquake and Lunell and Melanie Camacho. They love that you showed up and so honored them at that luncheon. So thank you for accepting our invitation to honor these Black comedians earlier this year.
13: Well, you know, Tavis, you know, if you call me, I come.
12: You're kind.
13: If KBLA wants me to be on or to promote something or to promote or to support, I am always willing and ready to be there. And I appreciate you asking about the nationalization of this race, because I think, different from the governor's race, this is being nationalized because of the unbelievable use of artificial intelligence. Mm-hmm.

0: and we haven't ever quite seen anything like this before. And I think that people will be observing it around the country to have Spencer Pratt, which is basically, he is a Republican, and to have a lot of people who we will discover along the way have very, very deep ties to the Republican Party, even though he's trying to run a nonpartisan race. So you have Spencer Pratt on the one hand, and then you have the councilwoman on the other hand. And so I think, to me, this is a race about whether we are going to continue to move LA forward or whether we're going to double down on the past, on the status quo, and on strategies and programs that have not worked. And Tavis, you know that my number one reason for running was because of the humanitarian crisis on our street that profoundly, disproportionately affects Black folk. Black folk are 9% of the population in LA, but we are over 30% of the people who are sleeping in tents and dying on our streets every day. And more than likely this morning, 4 people did not wake up, because that's what happens on the streets of LA. And I am proud that for 2 years in a row, for the first time, Tavis, we have seen a reduction in street homelessness. We have further to go, of course, which is why I'm running, so I can finish my job.
1: Yep. There's no doubt about the fact that Black people, Black men in particular, I don't need to educate the mayor on this, she's the expert here, Black men in particular are sadly the face of homelessness across this country. How that happened, I don't even know how we became the face of homelessness, but I digress on that for now. What you have been touting, as I'm paying attention on the campaign trail, is this upward trend in housing and a downward trend in homelessness. Clearly, those two things are connected. Tell me more.
0: Yes, but also let me add in, though, that the fastest growing sector of the homeless population are senior citizen women who are also disproportionately Black. Mm. So I'm talking about women in their late 60s and 70s who worked in the service industry, no pension, no 401k, and nobody can survive in our city off Social Security. If you're fortunate enough to have it, they raise your rent on an apartment, and before you know it, you're on the street. And so that is the case. I mean, homelessness went up 18% in the country. But LA also, and Tavis, you and I grew up here, so you know that our city used to be affordable, and it isn't anymore. And the biggest driver that I have anything to do with is housing. And so I have, through using my executive authority, fast-tracked 42,000 units of housing that is currently underway, and 6,000 of those units are currently under construction right now. The other thing I've done is passed policy measures to allow office buildings to be transformed into housing, and that's actually beginning to take place, although 2 years ago people said it was not possible. It is happening around the city. So anything and everything that I can do to prevent homelessness. So I started a nonprofit that is focusing on preventing homelessness, and then rent stabilization ordinance so that people's rents can't be raised over a certain amount. So it is a comprehensive approach, Tavis, to making LA more affordable, to getting our people off the street. And in a second term, I want to continue this, but I also want to increase the services that are provided to people once you do get them off the street. That is something that is missing in the system. And I will note that this system has been dysfunctional for over 3 decades. So I didn't want to come into office and spend the first year studying something. I wanted to come in and act while figuring out what was wrong and building a new system, and that's where we are now.
1: You introduced the word, so let me follow you, Mayor. You're being heard again across the country right now, including in New York City, where the issue of affordability worked rather well for the now mayor, Mr. Mondami. He rode that issue to success. And it's not so much about riding it to success. It is the point that affordability is a major, major issue in this mayor's race. There are a number of folk who thought about getting in. They eventually did not, but they were raising the issue of affordability in their pre-campaigns, as it were. And so it's an issue that's on the minds of people. Just talk to me briefly here about the issue of affordability and why on that issue, Karen Bass should be reelected.
0: Yes, well, absolutely. And Tavis, 4 years ago when I launched my campaign, the centerpiece of the campaign was affordability, understanding that the most extreme manifestation of that are people on our streets, but also the need to bring down the cost of housing. So this has been a through line for me for the last 4 years. It will continue in the second term when I see these units that we fast-tracked actually come to fruition, and where we use the games coming our way to help uplift our neighborhoods in terms of that we benefit financially from these gains.
1: Yeah.
0: And that means KBLA.
1: Nope, I appreciate that deeply. There are a number of things I want to ask the mayor about when we come forward. Let me tee up for you and for her where we want to go in the 15 minutes I have left with her in no particular order. I do want to ask her, speaking of public policy, about hiring police officers. It seems to me that black mayors in particular find themselves oftentimes in a tricky space when you're calling for, when you're advancing notions of hiring more police, given the way that police oftentimes tend to maltreat black people. A tricky, thorny terrain to have to navigate. We'll ask her about that when we come forward. We'll ask her about how and why it is that the top four cities in this country, the four largest cities at one point, all had black mayors. Sylvester Turner in Houston, Karen Bass in L.A., Brandon Johnson in Chicago, Eric Adams in New York, and every one of them is in some hot water, some trouble. Sylvester Turner, of course, is now deceased, but Houston no longer has a black mayor. I was just in Chicago. Brandon Johnson's in trouble there, underwater in terms of the poll numbers. Eric Adams is gone. We're talking to Karen Bass. It's the case that somewhere down the road, these top four cities won't anymore have a black mayor. Want to ask her how she's sensing her relationship with Donald Trump. My sense is that her anti-Trump stance has, in fact, been her superpower, but also saw her in the White House talking to Donald Trump the other day. What's that about? And we'll circle back to these two opponents. One I consider completely unserious. The other I consider thirsty, but that's just me. We'll hear what the mayor has to say when we come forward on Tavis Smiley.

0: Hey, Chicago, it's Sir Henry Cheatham, your Magnolia Blues Man. The Chicago Blues Fest is back, and WVON is bringing the soul of the city with it. Join your favorite WVON personalities June 5th through the 7th at Millennium Park for this event. 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And we'll close out the weekend on Sunday with the legendary Taj Mahal and their Phantom Blues Band, a special tribute to women in blues featuring Lynn Jordan and the Shivers, Melody Angel, and Dietrich Farr. 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
6: My time is tight. Her schedule is busy. Let's make the most of these last 13, 12 minutes we have in conversation with the mayor of the city of L.A., Karen Ruth Bass. I should mention very quickly, speaking of programming, we mentioned the governor's race here a moment ago. Javier Becerra, one of the front runners in this race, is a guest on this program on Thursday in our second hour. Tom Steyer's been here, for that matter. Steve Hilton was here the other day. Javier Becerra comes in Thursday, second hour, on this program. Programming note, there you have it. But we continue now with the mayor of L.A., Karen Bass. Mayor, it seems to me, I used the word tricky and thorny. You tell me, you're the mayor, but the terrain that a black mayor in particular has to navigate when it comes to hiring more police looks like what?
7: Looks like what? I'm sorry?
6: The terrain that a black mayor has to navigate trying to hire more police. Yeah.
7: Tavis, I think it's a broader question than that. I mean, I think it's the terrain a black mayor has to deal with, period.
6: Right.
7: And yes, when I came in, there were four of us. And, you know, two of us are gone, even though there was a righteous fight, at least in Houston. But, you know, we did not succeed.
6: Right.
7: And so I think that, you know, we're in the terrain. It has to be in a bigger context where when the administration came in, the first group he went after were black folk. He fired all the high ranking African-Americans, be it in the military or the civilian side. And then DOGE came in with a disproportionate impact. The first mayors under investigation were the four of us. We all received letters. By the way, we received those letters from Leo Terrell. The first federal investigation was about anti-Semitism. Each of us got one. And so I think it's a bigger issue than that. And then I think, you know, black communities have always had issues with law enforcement. And I think that what a black mayor faces is you have to reconcile with that. You can't go to war with your police department. But we face a particular issue here that's challenging for us. You know, in a minute, we won't have any number of black officers in LAPD. And as a community, we have to decide if that's okay. I don't think it is. Even though we've had our challenges with the police department, I don't want a police department that has no black officers. So while we navigate our historic issues with policing, we still have to figure out how to run a department. And what's challenging for each of us as mayors, and we absolutely have talked about that, is that we have multiple constituencies. So, for example, in the West Valley, that is predominantly white, they want a very visible presence from LAPD. Right now, they're going through a spike in crime, robberies. And so they want black and whites, they want drones, they want horses, they want it all. Obviously, South LA has never asked for that. And so under my watch, I do different things in one part of town, if that's what you want, and another part of town, You want more of grid. You want more prevention work. That's why I started, Tavis, on day one, a Office of Community Safety. Because as you know, at Community Coalition, we were piloting these programs where we would do violence intervention, violence prevention, interruption, hiring former folks who were involved in the gang life, who have aged out or left that lifestyle and now want to give back to their communities. I've invested a lot in that. That's the work I've done for years. Yeah. So I don't believe it's either or, it's both and it's different depending on where you are in the city.
6: I was in Chicago the other day, and Mayor Johnson asked me how you were doing and said to say hello to you. I said, when I talk to her again, which I think will be this week, I will tell her you said hello. So Mayor Brandon Johnson, Chicago, sends his regards to my mayor, Karen Bass. Speaking of my mayor, when we come forward in our remaining moments with her, I got a Trump question, and I want to circle back to talk about these two candidates. In just a second here, you're listening to Mayor Karen Bass in L.A. on Tavis Smiley.
8: In a world full of noise, one voice cuts through. 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This is the show people talk about, the one your co-workers quote, the one that gets under your skin in the best way. Tavis Smiley, nationally syndicated, unapologetically progressive, unapologetically real.
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6: Mayor Bass, I got less than 5 minutes left with you. So let's do a lightning round here. I think I want to start with Donald Trump. There was a point at which, as I followed your administration in this first term, you stepped up your critique. That's my phraseology. You don't have to accept it. But you stepped up your critique of Donald Trump. I call it your anti-Trump superpower. That's how I see it. Do you see it differently?
7: No, I don't see it differently. And I'm going to tell you something. I have no problem standing up to Trump. I did it for 4 years when I was there in his first term in Congress. I have no problem doing it again. The reality of this, though, is that I need $8 billion. Yeah. The reality is that there is no city that can function without federal support, especially our city that has gone through the worst natural disaster in many, many decades. Because I served in Congress, Tavis, I also know a number of members of his cabinet, some of whom I have a great working relationship with. Mm-hmm. So, for example, Lee Zeldin, he's a Republican who we did George Floyd Justice and Policing Act together.
6: Yeah.
7: So the minute Trump attacked me and said he was sending somebody over here to basically oversee me, I'm on the phone with Lee Zeldin right away. So I have to figure out how to do both things, but right. I am not shy from criticizing him. I'll continue to do that, but I will also acknowledge the fact that we cannot afford to have federal money cut off from our city. I learned how to do both, and I have the relationship and the history in Congress that will allow me to do both.
6: I appreciate that. Again, the time is tight. Let me do this right quick here. As I said earlier, there are two persons that sort of stand out in this race right now in terms of your opponents. You mentioned them earlier, Spencer Pratt. I consider a completely unserious candidate. All you really got to know is that he's a pro-Alex Jones guy, and what you really need to know is that he's endorsed by Elon Musk. That's all I need to know, that he's endorsed by Elon Musk. I'll leave that where the good Lord done flung it, number one. The other person, yeah. City Councilwoman Nithya Raman, I consider thirsty. Once she endorsed you, and then all of a sudden she decides she's going to run against you, I still ain't quite figured that out. But what's your assessment of these opponents, though?
7: Well, I mean, I would agree with you. I think that Spencer Pratt's goal is to be famous, and his goal is also to do a reality show. And rumor has it that he's already under contract for a show that he would bring into City Hall, but has been documenting the race. In terms of Nithya Raman, the councilwoman who I had worked in partnership with, I think it's interesting that she wants to be mayor, but she struggles. She doesn't even have the support of one of her colleagues, not one of them. And I just announced the endorsement of two more members of the city council. So the overwhelming majority of the council has supported me because she doesn't have the ability to build coalitions and get things done. Yeah. So she can't get things done as a council member. I'm not exactly sure why she thinks she's going to be able to do that as mayor.
6: Here's my exit question. I'll circle back to where you started this conversation. What did you mean? Just tell me a bit more in 60 seconds about the way that AI is showing up in this race in ways I assume that you're not happy with.
7: Well, no, of course not. I mean, it's racist, it's sexist, it's violent. No, of course I'm not happy with any of it. But I will say, though, that this is the first time there's such an extensive use of AI, and he produces multiple spots a day. It's also interesting as to where the money is coming from. And so I think that there's a lot of precedent that is getting set or could be getting set. But we need to pay careful attention to it because the implications of elections moving forward. I mean, we're already in this territory because of Trump and his influence from his first administration,
6: yeah.
7: where truth is a relative term.
6: Yeah.
7: And you can say anything at all. But now to add AI onto it, I think it's dangerous territory that we are entering.
6: A full busy schedule while she's campaigning for re-election, but I thank her for these 30 minutes, and we'll have her back at the appropriate time. Mayor Bass, thanks for your insights. Always an honor to have you on this program.
7: And I'm always happy to come on whenever you want to hear from me, Tavis.
6: Thank you, Mayor Bass. Just like that, 3 hours are gone. Back here tomorrow, Lord willing, to do it all over again. Until then, thanks for tuning in to Tavis Smiley, and as always, keep the faith.
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18: President Trump says he's concerned about Ebola.
19: I'm concerned about everything, but certainly am. I think that, it's been confined right now to Africa, but it's something that has had a breakout.
18: An American has tested positive in the Ebola outbreak in Central Africa, prompting global concern. The World Health Organization has declared a public health emergency, with the patient and others now being transferred to Germany for monitoring. Civil rights attorney Ben Crump is calling for justice after a Florida deputy-involved shooting. Crump met with the family of Morris Davis and says video shows excessive force, disputing claims Davis was a threat. Authorities say Davis was armed. And the state of Oklahoma has carried out the execution of a black man convicted of a 2000 double murder. Raymond Johnson was put to death by lethal injection for killing his ex-girlfriend and her infant daughter. Get BIN News Now on demand 24/7 on the iHeartRadio app. Back to Terry McCready.
20: More details after two suspects and three adult victims were killed during an active shooting event at the Islamic Center of San Diego. Police Chief Scott Wall said the investigation is just getting started.
21: We're in the process of serving search warrants that will continue tonight and on into the days ahead.
20: Wall said police initially got a call from the mother of one of the two suspected teenage shooters, warning that her son took several weapons and a car from her home. Police later received a call about an active shooter at the Islamic Center. When arriving at the scene, police found three deceased adults, which included one security guard. Wall said that authorities got calls about gunfire a couple of blocks away, and officers found the two suspects dead inside a car from what's believed to be self-inflicted gunshot wounds. A landscaper who was working in the area was shot at but uninjured. Police say the incident is being investigated as a hate crime. The U.S. Attorney's Office is announcing charges against a black woman accused of illegally registering homeless people to vote in the Los Angeles area. U.S. Attorney Bill Saley discussing the charges.
22: There was a public reporting of an undercover video of her on video paying homeless people to register to vote. So I think that was widely reported. We initiated and opened up a criminal investigation with the FBI.
20: The suspect, 64-year-old Brenda Lee Brown Armstrong of Marina Del Rey, is a longtime petition signature collector for ballot initiatives. She's already pleaded guilty. Federal officials say she paid people, including homeless people living on Skid Row, to register to vote. Brown Armstrong allegedly paid homeless people in cash, cigarettes, and phone cards. She's charged with one felony count of paying another person to register to vote. Brown Armstrong is facing up to 5 years in federal prison. The controversial Los Angeles detective who said he discovered the bloody glove in the O.J. Simpson murder case has died. Mark Furman had been living in Idaho and was battling an aggressive form of throat cancer. Simpson faced charges for the 1994 murders of his ex-wife, Nicole Brown Simpson, and Ronald Goldman. The trial was watched by millions of Americans and sparked a worldwide debate over celebrity justice and systemic racism, with the prosecution accusing Furman of being a racist. Furman was convicted of lying on the stand and was later barred from practicing law. Furman was 74. Stay informed, stay connected, and subscribe. Follow BIN News this hour wherever you get your podcasts. 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
0: 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Later tonight we'll have Roy Maynard of the Man Cave Mondays. We'll be discussing pricing, barbershop, culture, and mental health. So let's get into it. From stylists and barbers to lash techs and makeup artists, this industry is built on precision, detail, and long hours. But what happens when the very thing you rely on, your eyes, are being affected by the work you do every day? Chemical exposure, eye strain, beauty practices that may actually be putting your vision at risk. Joining us tonight are two powerhouse voices in this space. Again, we have Kim Harris, the owner of the Eyebar Optics, who brings the style, image, and eyewear perspective, helping people not only see better, but present themselves with confidence and intention. And we're also joined by Dr. Karina of Willow Vision Health, a doctor of optometry with nearly 20 years in healthcare, who is on a mission to connect eye health to overall wellness and help people protect their vision long term. Kim and Dr. Karina, welcome to the show.
5: Thank you. Thank you for having me this evening.
0: Absolutely. So that was my brief introduction of you ladies. Now I want you to give your own introduction of what I missed, if anything, of yourselves. Kim, let's start with you.
5: Okay. So my name is Kimberly Harris. I'm the owner of the Eyebar Optics. We're located on the south side of Chicago, 10908 South Halsted in the Roseland community. We provide comprehensive eye exam, eyewear, and we'll be adding in our around May a one-hour service lab. So we're here to service the community and bring comprehensive eye exams, eye health, mm-hmm. and eyewear into the community.
0: Awesome. Mm-hmm. Dr. Karina?
6: My name is Dr. Karina, and I've been an optometrist for about 15 years, and I've worked in a lot of different environments at a VA hospital. I worked in corporate eye care. I worked at a private practice. I used to do vision therapy. I used to collaborate with ophthalmologists for pre- and post-surgical procedures. So I have a lot of experience. And with all of that, I chose to create a mobile business because a lot of times access to eye care is a limiting factor mm-hmm. for people to get to mm-hmm. their eye care provider.
0: Okay.
6: Kimberly and I, we connected in 2022 and really lifted up each other's dreams. We focused on doing a vision screening at a literary festival event, and since then we were just focusing on building each other businesses up, and all of my equipment is mobile, Okay. I focus on going to small businesses or non-for-profit organizations where I can do eye care on their employees. Okay. Having good vision means productivity mm-hmm. and healthy eyes during a work day. Pediatric eye care is very special to me since learning is heavily impacted on how we could see. So I care a lot about vision health in children. Visit my website, willowvisionhealth.com, and I can't wait to share so much that I've learned in all these years with everybody here.
0: Yeah, I'm glad you brought up that point of the vision health of the youth. That made me think of a situation where there was a student, and you know, they were failing, and long story short, it was his vision, but I'll come back to that. Kim, I wanted to start with you, if you don't mind.
5: Mm-hmm.
0: How important is vision and eyewear when it comes to how someone presents themselves professionally and personally, especially in the beauty industry?
5: Okay, so vision and eyewear are extremely important because they sit right on your face, your glasses.
0: Mm-hmm.
5: So people tend to project how they see you. So eyewear is like fine jewelry. So okay. when I explain to my patients and customers, when you're picking eyewear, it's like picking really good jewelry. So you want to make sure that it complements you, mm-hmm. your skin tone and everything, very well. Mm-hmm. So eyewear plays a major part with the whole image look.
0: So it's another accessory,
5: yes,
0: or it can be
5: pretty much.
0: Another accessory.
5: Mm-hmm.
0: Okay.
5: Mm-hmm.
0: From your perspective, how can the right eyewear elevate someone's brand or confidence or overall image, which you just pretty much spoke to?
5: Sure. Eyewear can instantly elevate your image by adding sophistication, mm-hmm. creativity, authority, and being well polished.
0: Okay.
5: So when you see someone, or like if you go see an attorney, you see their eyewear is totally different from if you see your friend. So you would have a little bit more. It just kind of seems funny when you have a little bit more respect when you see someone with like a rimless frame versus a bold, thick, chunky frame because mm-hmm. of, I guess, the aesthetics of how it's all put together.
0: All put together.
6: And mm-hmm. it's important not to be too distracting, too, especially
5: correct.
6: Like Kimberly mentioned
0: okay.
6: that professionals, when you go to see an attorney, you know,
5: yes.
6: you don't want their frame to be too distracting. So knowing your audience of what frame you select is important.
5: Yes.
0: Mm-hmm. That makes sense.
5: Mm-hmm.
2: Well, we are in the beauty industry, and we're beauty professionals, so, you know, we like the glam, so we're going to always go for the glam.
0: Absolutely.
5: But I think you could present it in both ways, because you have you have different clientele. So you have your conservative clientele, you have your clientele that's in between, you have your clientele that is loud, so it all depends on how you want to project mm-hmm. to that clientele. So
2: mm-hmm.
5: I know...
2: Yeah.
5: If I'm going to see someone that has a whole lot going on, I may not perceive them as being professional or really good in their craft. That's just me personally.
0: Mm-hmm.
5: You know, each person
0: mm-hmm.
5: is different. So it all depends on the stylist.
0: The stylist.
5: Yep.
1: Dr. Karina, you mentioned eye therapy. Does that incorporate Eastern philosophy, techniques, and stuff like that? Self-massage, you know, around the eyes and stuff like that?
6: That has more to do with dry eye therapy because we have glands along the eyelid margin
1: okay.
6: And we need to move the oils around, otherwise people can get styes. In terms of vision therapy, what we're focusing on is, number one, the easiest to see is alignment. You know, whether vision therapy is for children or adults, it's effective in different conditions, sometimes based on a person's age. So just because mm-hmm. someone's an adult, they should not give up on vision therapy, because some people who have traumatic brain injury, vision therapy is very effective for them. So what I want people to take away from what I'm saying is, don't think that vision therapy is purely for children.
0: Mm-hmm.
6: It is more advertised to pediatric population because that's where parents are noticing an eye turn. So vision therapy helps with eye alignment, but also, let's say we're looking at reading something and then the words are going in and out of focus. So those mm-hmm. kind of exercises can help. Or when we are reading, following on a page is very important, you know, so working on what we call tracking, things like that. So yes, what you said, you know, in following, I'm Armenian, so we do a lot more of not just Western therapy, but a lot of, like, you know, things that are homeopathic. To me, that's close to my heart, and I always prioritize not over medicating or over advising my patients on non-realistic treatment modalities that could have some side effects. So for me, it's important. Did I answer your question?
1: Yes, you did.
6: Okay.
0: So that kind of segues into my question, which is, what do you think most people misunderstand about the connection between eye health and overall health, especially beauty professionals?
6: For every patient, I feel that it's more natural to feel that we go to the doctor when something's wrong, you know. But it's more important to recognize that there are things in our eyes. Like, imagine, so the pupil, right? The pupil, it's an aperture, it's an opening. So when I do an examination, I shine a light and I'm able to see inside the eye. Not many doctors can say that. So through seeing inside the eye, and it is more thorough when an eye is dilated with eye drops, that relaxes the muscles that regulate the opening of the pupil. So I'm able to see different blood vessels. I'm able to see the optic nerve. I'm able to see the macula. I'm able to see a lot of structures that early on can tell me if a person's vision is going to change with regards to if a person has diabetes. Mm-hmm. Instead of waiting for the blood vessels to bleed in the retina and them noticing vision changes, it's important to go to an optometrist or ophthalmologist yearly, especially if people have general systemic medical conditions. And a lot of times, endocrinologists or primary care providers are diligent in encouraging their patients in seeing an eye doctor, but the medical system is overburdened, and sometimes doctors don't have a way to follow through. So we as patients must advocate for ourselves, because no one else is going to take care of ourselves.
0: So what are some of the early signs that people should be looking for and aware of, before they, seek a visit?
6: I emphasize preventative care, which means at a specific month, put it on a calendar to make sure that you go in to get an eye exam. Okay. Symptoms that people will notice, vision changes, right? And the thing is, people don't realize that you could have a change in one eye that you may not notice because people don't walk around and covering one eye versus the other to compare their vision. So to wait until people are struggling with symptoms is already playing catch-up in addressing eye health. Mm-hmm. So common things that people do feel as symptoms are change in vision, glare at night when driving, itchy eyes, watery eyes, burning sensation in the eyes. Because what happens is when our cornea is really dry, every time we're blinking, there's that burning irritation because cornea's lacking the protective layers of the lipid layer, and sometimes tears evaporate. So those are the kind of things that people can experience symptoms, but it's always best to have preventative eye examinations, because we as eye care providers can see signs before they result in symptoms.
2: Well, this can I say something?
0: Absolutely.
2: For me, this is my second year of wearing glasses. I've never worn glasses ever, and my eyes were burning or itchy, and then I got dizzy, and that's what made them bring me in. So now I can wear.
0: I can't even take these glasses off. Yeah, I think everyone has.
1: And I wear glasses.
0: Right, I know. That's what I
1: have mine on.
0: Yeah, I think everyone here and on the Facebook has on a pair of glasses. Well, that says a lot about.
1: Yeah. So I want to go to a personal issue. While I got them here, I might as well. I was told that I have a detached retina. Ooh. And
2: I had that also.
1: And he said that I didn't need surgery right now. Is that good advice from a doctor?
6: Before advising, I would like to look at the notes from the doctor before speaking on anything. So
1: I get it.
6: I had a retinal hole in my retina, which I actually found myself on a retinal photo when I was teaching staff how to take photos of the back of the eye. I sat as a patient to teach staff how to take a photo, and then I look and I say, oh my goodness, that's a retinal hole. And so I was able to get an appointment with my friend's office. She works with ophthalmologists. They were dilating me and checked everything. They didn't do laser until a week later. So there are some cases where the vision loss risk is low, where treatment can be delayed. I can only speak on my experience, so I had a hole. So retina, imagine a basketball, okay? And inside of the basketball, you have retina. It's like skin. It's lining the basketball, okay? And then you could have stretched out tissue. That's where thinning happen, and little holes can happen. Tears can happen in the back of the eye. Sometimes our body heals itself in a way by developing pigment around. In those cases, we dilate yearly and watch patients. In my case, I had a retinal hole, and the surgeon, ophthalmologist, chose to laser around the tissue to ensure that it doesn't grow bigger to cause a retinal detachment. Retinal detachment word is a heavy word to use.
1: He said detachment.
6: Unless he used lattice degeneration.
1: No.
6: There was
1: he said detachment.
6: If you want me to review your medical notes from that doctor, I would love to, so then we could talk more specifics.
1: All right, I gotta get it.
6: Because I want to be careful with the words that I use.
2: Yeah. Because I know he said detachment to said detachment to mine also.
4: Laser also surgery, my glasses are only readers. I only need them for the computer or for my phone. Not to drive, not to walk, not to read, just my phone or the computer. Will laser surgery fix that?
6: So let's
4: go ahead.
6: I want to be mindful of time and not dominate.
4: Right. No, go ahead.
6: Okay. So as someone who works closely with laser corrective surgeons, I can speak on this topic. So the idea is when people want to not wear glasses for reading, they could pursue what's called monovision laser corrective surgery. But here's the thing, you're changing the surface of the cornea, the front part of the eye, okay? In most cases, the surgeon that I worked with, he said, Dr. Karina, many of patients who did choose to do monovision want to just see good far away only and are just fine seeing reading glasses. So even though people thought that that's something that they really wanted, you're basically making one eye blurry for TV, because that's your reading eye. And while it sounds great, and we do what's called a contact lens trial, so like you simulate in a contact lens what the power would be if there's a laser corrective treatment on that eye to make it the reading eye, and they may like it, but then after months and months of having that, some people come back and say, you know what, let's just make sure that each eye sees well for TV and driving. So it really is a situation-by-situation case for every person based on their vision demands. You have someone who all they do is, just watch TV, use computer, they don't drive much at night. For people like that, they may love the monovision option. Also, when people are a little past 60s, 70s, it's likely that just based on age-related patterns, there may need cataract surgery. And there are implants that have the reading aspect into it as well. Okay. So that's another option.
4: All right. Okay. Thank you.
1: Ms. Harris?
7: Oh, yeah, absolutely. Okay. Yeah, because, in the interest of time, we're going to have to, move on. We got a lot to cover. So we're not going to be able to get into everybody's personal situation. And keep that in mind. All right, so for Ms. Harris, how do you guide clients in choosing eyewear or contact lenses based on fashion or safety? How do you counsel them?
8: So the question again,
7: how do you guide the clients in choosing their eyewear?
8: So basically we ask them lifestyle questions.
7: Okay.
8: Their lifestyle, their careers, what they're into, their hobbies outside of work, how are they outside of work for us? Are you conservative this way? Are you conservative all the time? I ask them various colors? Do you want multiple pairs, far as, you know, one pair is for conservative because I meet these clients, this one pair is my fun party pair when I'm going with my girlfriends, and one pair is to let people know this is my personality and this is who I am. And then we go off basically off the color. So whatever your colors, I see that you're wearing pink over there, a lot of pink or burgundy, you know, and I look at like the undertones of your skin, your eye color, and that's how I tend to match my my patients and clients with their frame selection as well too. Okay. And as well as like fashion color contact lenses, I tend to kind of go with their natural eye color. And you know, you have some people who want to just go with sterling gray because they feel that's their thing, but if you wanted to look more natural, we just try to stay with more of the natural color palettes within the contact lens rim, what they offer.
7: Okay. Mm-hmm. What about facial shape of the face? Does that play into it?
8: Oh, yeah, that definitely plays a major part. An oval-shaped person can tend to wear any shape frame. Then you have like a diamond shape. You have a person that's more like boxy. So you have to look at, and you just try on different frame selections when you come in office.
7: Okay.
8: Yeah.
1: I think I can wear any type of glass. I got an oval.
7: I know.
8: I can see you in a steel gray.
1: Okay.
8: Yeah. A steel
1: gray.
8: Like,
1: remember that.
8: Like a steel.
4: You know where to stop by.
7: Right.
8: A steel gray color, I think will actually compliment you. Steel gray in the brown family, earth tone colors, those type of things. Yeah.
1: Okay. Can you elaborate on that 1 hour lab?
8: Okay, so it is in production. So my husband Carlo Harris has built the lab out so we can make this a success. So we will be the only that I am aware of on the south side of Chicago that will be offering 1 hour services.
7: Okay.
8: Awesome. For your glasses.
7: Awesome.
8: You know, unless you have like a progressive or if it's a high prescription that we have to order the lenses or we may have to send it out.
7: Okay.
8: But you won't have to wait 2 to 3 weeks for your glasses to come in-house. So that's a new service that we're bringing to the south side of Chicago.
1: Oh, you're going to make a lot
2: that's
1: of
2: wonderful.
1: Money.
7: Yeah, that's awesome.
8: Mm-hmm.
2: Yeah,
7: so,
2: that's wonderful.
7: Do you see clients or an increased demand for healthier or clean beauty-related products around the eye?
8: Well, Karina and I, we can kind of bounce back and
7: on
8: forth
7: each other
8: on that. So, like her, she's, what would we say, you're kind of like allergic a little bit to certain lens material,
7: okay,
8: because some people are.
7: Okay.
8: You know, there are hypoallergenic lenses and coatings. So if she may not be able to do a CR39 or high index, so
7: okay,
8: she might do like a Trivex or hypoallergenic coating or lens, so she'll have the eye fatigue and stress on the eye.
6: Mm-hmm. So Kim and I are both wearing tints, okay, on
8: mm-hmm
6: our lenses,
8: mm-hmm, right,
6: to be mindful of how the light impacts light sensitivity and like even dry eyes. Sometimes, you know, if you're in a very bright environment, you're blinking more, you're uncomfortable.
8: Mm-hmm.
6: And in terms of people looking for more healthier options, number one with frames, you know, Kim could talk a little bit more about that, like titanium frames.
8: Mm-hmm.
6: You know, they're very comfortable to people.
8: Yeah. Mm-hmm.
6: Some people are sensitive to the plastics. They also, it's referred to also as acetate frames. You know,
8: they have an allergic
6: steel
8: reaction. Yes.
6: Yeah.
8: Mm-hmm.
6: And
8: so
6: then
8: you have to choose various frame materials.
7: Okay.
8: Right.
7: Mm-hmm. Okay.
6: And then different lenses. So, like, I can only wear certain type of lenses. Like, some people, the default is polycarbonate lenses. They're very safe, shadow resistant.
8: Mm-hmm.
6: Then
8: correct,
6: higher prescriptions have different lenses. So that's more of what frames and what lenses for the glasses. In terms of people looking non-toxic, makeup and anything around their eyes, yes, that awareness has been more and more thought of when people are making their purchases, because there's so many chemicals, and with forever chemicals, the PFAS, just parabens, lanolin, benzyl conium, chloride, those are things that I'm mentioning that usually cause irritation when it's in makeup, mm-hmm, eyeshadows, eyeliner.
8: Mm-hmm.
6: There's so much.
8: Mm-hmm.
6: FDA does have some regulations to what goes into our makeup. but there are loopholes when companies are writing word fragrance. Mm-hmm. That's their loophole to put something extra in there that they may not have to list specifically. So I personally avoid so much that has word fragrance in it.
7: Okay.
6: And European Union blocks so many more chemicals in their makeup. US, so I want to bring attention to a website called dryeyerescue.com. And on a first purchase, people can use my code WVH, the first letters of Willow Vision Health. So an optometrist put together a lot of different products that are approved and encouraged by other eye care providers to be used. There are different makeup removers. I use a company called Optase. I'm not paid by anyone to be marketing anything. I have no endorsements, so this is more from my personal use. And there are some products on there, like mascaras, that are created by companies that make contact lenses.

0: got some wax material, that means that when we are in our evening routine removing the makeup, you could rip off some of your lashes, because waterproof is waterproof. They're really serious about that, but that means that they, as in manufacturers of these products, have to add more chemicals in there. So I stay away from anything that says waterproof. And my eyeshadow is by a company called 100% Pure, just something I saw at a mall. So, you know, I'm really mindful of the ingredients.
1: Okay. Kim, how has social media influenced people's approach to eyewear and aesthetics?
2: Well, social media eyewear is more fashionable, but also more impulsive.
1: Okay.
2: Right? So, everyone, when you go on social media, everyone has like these huge glasses, huge frames.
1: Right, exactly.
2: And we have to be realistic. You know, you can't put your prescription in some of those frames.
1: Okay.
2: Or they buy them offline. And mm-hmm. I always tell patients that if you're invest in your vision, invest in your eyewear. It's like I said, it's like purchasing fine jewelry, right? So making sure that you look at the material. So I know that I get a lot of people that come in with frames from the beauty supply store, you know, or readers or things like that.
1: Right.
2: And you cannot really use those frames to put your prescription in.
1: Okay.
2: Because they won't stand up.
1: Okay.
2: You know, some you may get lucky, but overall they won't stand up. But far as the social media, I really think that social media does play a major part in eyewear. I mean, when you just look around now, everyone is wearing fashionable sunglasses, contact lenses, makeup with their glasses. So, you know, if you're a makeup artist and you're switching out back and forth, you know, with different styles of frames, materials, colors, just to showing your personality within that in that realm.
1: Okay. Mm-hmm. Contact lenses.
2: Yes.
1: Those are very popular.
2: Mm-hmm.
1: So how should people approach purchasing those safely? I know that at one time I read that they are illegal if purchased maybe at a beauty supply store or something like that.
2: I would highly recommend not to buy that, because contact lenses are considered medical devices because you need proper fitting. Because everyone's eye diameter is different, so you want to make sure you have the proper fitting. So go in, get the right measurements, so you can have the right contact lens fit on your eye, right?
1: So they need to be customized then?
2: They need to go see their optometrist or ophthalmologist. I mean, I'm going to say this from my personal experience. I have seen people come in with eye infections because it's not regulated.
1: Mm-hmm.
2: We don't know how it's handled.
1: It's not regulated.
2: Who's making it,
1: okay.
2: Right?
1: Okay.
2: Yeah, you want to pay $10 to look cute, but, you know, you have to look at the long term of your eye health and what the impact of that would entail. So my recommendation is to go see your optometrist or your ophthalmologist, get a prescription, even if it's non-prescription and just for fashion. Go in, get an overall review and health of your vision before you start inputting anything into your eye. I would highly recommend you not do that.
1: Sure.
0: Because what happens is the cornea where the contact lens is placed, it needs a lot of oxygen. That's number one. So if a material is not a superior material, then less oxygen is going to go to the cornea.
2: Mm-hmm.
0: Another thing is, as Kim mentioned, different size, different steepness and flatness of the contact lens. If it's too tight, it's not going to allow tear film to go under the contact lens. So then the cornea is not getting enough lubrication of the tear film. Another thing is there are FDA-regulated color contacts that people can buy from optometrists. And even if during Halloween they want optometrists, I've had patients ask me for some special contact lenses that they could find somewhere, and then I examine the box, and then I have the patient put it on their eyes and then evaluate, make sure that it moves well. And they limit to how many hours that they wear that special custom Halloween contact lens.
2: Mm-hmm.
0: So always go back to the eye care provider, because it is a medical device, as Kimberly said. It's a piece of plastic that can deprive cornea.

0: deprive cornea of oxygen and also can cause infections because who knows what kind of saline it's stored in, right?
1: That so there's a risk.
2: Yes, there's a serious risk. And okay. I have seen it in our office where their cornea was damaged, and then they just made it even worse where they can never wear contact lenses because I call them contact lens abusers.
1: Okay.
2: So whether they're medical or cosmetic from the beauty supply store, I would never do that. Mm-hmm. I would, like I said, seek professional advice first before you even try to do something like that. You know, everyone should have some type of insurance out here where they can go and, use their insurance to go see the doctor.
1: Okay. Mm-hmm. Dr. Lakeshawn?
3: No, I was saying, what do you think about those people that's sleeping in their contact lens?
2: Terrible.
0: So there is a contact lens, AirOptics Night and Day, that is tested to be slept in, especially patients who are firefighters or new moms who have to wake up in the middle of the night a lot. Mm-hmm. I still feel that if a patient can take the contact lenses out, please do so.
1: Okay.
0: And it really is so individualized with regards to how I've had patients who they rewear a daily contact lens for a week.
1: Oh,
0: a contact lens that's made to be thrown out, and they were fine. Great. But then I have a person who never, ever wore a contact lens in the way that it wasn't supposed to. And then the one time they take a nap, and then they have a small infection. So everyone's cornea, everyone's reaction is going to be different, you know. So doing what's recommended during the test of the contact lens and how the doctor recommends is the safest way. But there are cases where someone's eyes are so sensitive, even if they do use it as recommended, just like with anything in life, right?
1: Sure. Absolutely.
0: But we're looking at the majority of cases.
1: Yep. Yeah. Hey, y'all. Please like and share the show.
4: Yeah.
1: That's what my girl Demetria says. Hey, y'all.
4: They thinking about their eyes.
1: Yes. Please like and share the show.
5: I have a question.
1: Sure, go ahead. And then we're going to take a caller.
5: Okay. Kim, I love glasses. I have been wearing prescription glasses probably for the last maybe 5 years, but more intense within the last couple of years. Do you find I try to support Black-owned eyewear designers?
2: Okay.
5: Is that something that you are offering as, you know, for eyewear?
3: Part of your services?
5: Partner. Well, not necessarily part of the service, but I'm spending, you know, $1,500 on Prada. Mm-hmm. I buy, you know, Gucci, Prada. Mm-hmm. I'm buying all the designers. I do purchase, I think her name is Coco Breezy.
2: Yeah, that's fine. That's a brand I wear.
5: Okay. Mm-hmm. Yeah, so those are the ones that I wear to work. I wear them faithfully every day because the sides kind of expand out and they don't put the pressure on the sides of my ears, and I love those. Mm-hmm. But I just want to know about Black eyewear designers so that way I can support and, you know, kind of, I'm really into, you know, fashion frames, but I would just like to be able to support that. And if you carry any of those, because again, if I'm going to use my insurance, I get to go once a year. I get frames every year paid for by my job. I'd rather come and support.
1: And let me piggyback off of that. I know that when I'm shopping for eyewear and, you know, you go to these, you know, franchise places, I mean, the selection is so boring.
2: Mm-hmm.
1: You know, it's just no style. And
2: because you're not coming to the Eyebar Optics.
1: Right, exactly. So I just realized that. So I usually find, like Demetria says, it's either a Black designer, you know, you can find something that has some style to it, you know? And so do you carry?
2: So I don't, but that's not a problem for me having getting it into the store.
1: Okay.
2: But I do recommend this. I always tell my customers and my patients that if you have something or a brand that you love or you want to support, two ways. I can research and order it for you and get it in-house, or you can order it yourself and bring it in-house, and we will put the lenses in the frame.
1: Okay.
2: The problem is that just because the brand recognition, we're not supporting it enough. Because everybody know the Gucci, everybody knows the Prada,
3: right?
2: Like Coco Breezy. So I'm not wearing Coco Breezy today, but I do wear all their product. And every time when I wear their product, I'm selling it out in the office.
3: Okay.
2: Because I push that.
3: Right.
2: So if you're wearing that brand, that Coco Breezy brand, okay, you should let your other friends and other people know about that brand and tell them to go and support it. So when you support something, it gets a lot of that brand recognition.
3: Sure.
2: If you don't know about it,
3: right,
2: no one, you know, if you don't support it or you don't share it, no one would know about the
3: right.
2: about the product.
3: No one has the awareness
2: mm-hmm.
3: about it.
2: Exactly.
1: Okay. Well, that definitely makes sense.
2: Mm-hmm.
1: Can we take a caller? You guys mind?
2: Sure.
1: Okay. We have a caller on the line. We have Cess. Hi, Cess. Good evening.
4: Good evening.
1: Thank you for calling.
4: How is everybody this evening?
1: Oh, good.
3: Wonderful.
1: You have a question for our guest?
4: I did before I found out that I was a contract abuser, because I was a contract abuser. So what happened was I wore contacts from Nidra from 91 until last year. I think last year I had LASIK because I knew I was a contact abuser.
3: Uh-huh.
4: My question is... So we talked about contacts and how they suffocate the cornea, and all those things were true. I came in late, so I don't know if she's an optometrist or whatever, but she has a wealth of information that I have experienced through all those years of wearing contact lenses. The reason I started wearing contact lenses is because my prescription was so thick. So my contact lens prescription was a negative 3.5. So you know what my eyeglass prescription looked like if you.
2: Yes.
4: Like these lights, right?
2: Mm-hmm.
4: So they told me when I had LASIK last year, it's been a year now, mm-hmm. they told me when I had LASIK last year that eventually I could possibly need to wear readers. My question is, when it comes to readers, can I get them from the beauty supply? Can I get them from Dollar Tree? Or is that not... advantageous for me as well?
1: Good question, Seth.
2: Well, so I'm a jump in on this one. So okay. I would say come in, still have your annual eye exam, and then we can customize you your own reading glasses.
4: Okay.
2: Yeah, so
4: okay.
2: you have your, instead of just having basic Dollar Tree reading glasses, you can have your own personal customized prescription reading glasses, because you may need a little bit more in one eye versus the other eye. So that's where, like Dr. Karina, but Dr. Michael DeMars works in our office, where he can.
4: That's a very good point.
2: Customize your glasses.
4: My prescription was a negative 3.5 in the left eye, and a negative 5.5 or a negative 5.0 in the right, and they was. Before I had LASIK, it was, toric.
0: Yeah, with a little astigmatism. And even after LASIK corrective surgery, a little bit of prescription comes back a little bit, and that's why I want to emphasize what Kimberly said with regards to making prescription a little bit more customized. During my eye exam, I evaluate the diopters, which is the power that the glasses are needed for reading, and I do give advice if someone is... you know, needing something real quick, I do share what power would be beneficial to get over the counter, just kind of like as a spare, as someone is waiting mm-hmm. for their customized pair. Customized is always the best option, because there's a best balance between the right and the left eye. And even after LASIK corrective surgery, yes, people will need reading glasses.
4: Okay, that did answer my initial question. I got one more little piece. So when I used to go to what Nidra was describing as those franchise type, I used to go to America's Best or whatever they call it, and they used to charge a little more and give me a glaucoma test, I think, and some other kind of test. I should continue to do those annually?
2: Yes, you should.
0: Just come to Eyebar Optics.
2: Yeah, you can come to Eyebar Optics.
0: Are
2: and
0: you
2: can
0: close?
2: take care of you, but yes, you still should have that annual. That's part of your physical, like when you go for your annual pap smear, your annual regular physical, the same thing should apply to your vision.
0: And I'm going to explain why in the medical terms, because what happens is with laser corrective surgery, the front part of the eye is worked on to correct the way that the light enters your eye. But the back part of the eye, the retina, is still the elongated retina that is at risk for retinal holes, as I mentioned in the beginning of our talk, and retinal detachment and other aspects that people with minus prescriptions, which you had, are prone to. So getting dilated eye exams is still important. And if you're close to Kimberly's Optical, please visit.
1: Absolutely.
4: I sure will. Mm-hmm. I'm not close, but I can get there.
2: Okay.
4: All right, thank you guys. Have a wonderful evening.
1: Thank you for calling.
3: You too, sis.
0: And it is different when going into more corporate environments than small business like Kimberly's, because what happens is you get more personalized care. You get more time with the doctor.
1: Okay.
0: It's a very family-like vibe where patients keep coming back. Generations of family members come, whether it's grandpa, grandma, or a grandchild. So
1: awesome, Terry.
4: All major insurances are taken accepted as well, correct?
2: Yes. Yeah, so we do accept all insurances. So I guess at the latter part of the show, we can give out the information, and you call. You'll speak with me tomorrow, and we can go from there.
4: Cool. Thank you, guys. Have a great night.
1: Thank you, Seth.
3: You too.
6: She asked. That was my question.
1: Okay, about the insurances.
2: Sure. Yes, we accept insurances. Okay. All insurances.
1: Mm-hmm. Okay. I've got a break coming up in a minute, but let's take this call before we go to break. We have another caller, Zanita. Hello?
7: Yeah, hi. My question is, I was told that I have cataract on both eyes, so I had the surgery on one eye, but I didn't have the surgery on the other eye. And I had a kind of bad, it wasn't a real bad experience, but, you know, I was seeing, like, my eye was blinking. Both of them were seeing blinks and all kind of little stuff after effects. So I didn't go through with the second cataract on my other eye. So my question is, what am I at risk of by not doing surgery on the other eye?
1: Okay. Zanita, we're going to let Dr. Karina answer because we have to go to break. Thank you for calling.
7: Okay. All right.
0: So the idea is when one eye sees one way and another eye sees another way, you just have a little bit of a different perceptual information with how bright information is entering your eye, because the eye that had cataract surgery, it's clear that the implant that they used is clear. The other eye that still has the cataract, the image is a little bit dimmed. So it really is based on your individual information, because if your occupational requirements need you to see very well with each eye, then it's best to proceed. And as you know, every doctor will be a little bit different. If you had not the most ideal experience with one doctor, it's really important to, you know, look around and see who you can see for your other eye and meet them for an initial appointment, get comfortable, talk to the staff to make sure that you address your experience on the first operated eye and make sure that that doesn't happen on the other eye. So to answer your question, what is the risk? It's more so exactly what is the clarity of vision that you have, if it restricts your activities of daily living, if it affects the safety of your driving, and if it's bothering you to see a little bit more bright on one eye than the other.
1: Okay. Awesome. I hope that answered her question. Before we go to break, we're going to get into the Dr. Karina and Kim. We are all in the beauty business,
2: mm-hmm.
1: as well as our co-host. So this next topic is really hit home, is close to home for us. And that's the chemical exposure and work environment, especially for people in the beauty business, cosmetologists, colorists, et cetera, et cetera. Yeah. So what impact does that long-term exposure to salon chemicals have on the eyes?
0: I'll be quick. So
2: go ahead, and I'll jump in.
0: Obviously, the most ideal setting is if we wear goggles that we wear in chemistry classes, but that's not cute. Okay, that's not cute.
2: Right.
0: So, I would love for Kimberly to add more after in regards to what is going to be the best type of eyewear that people in that industry that could wear. But what I want to emphasize is when you're around chemicals, your cornea, it's exposed to a lot of irritation. So whereas we advise people to get yearly eye exams, people in beauty industry, maybe it's better to get eye exams for dry eye follow-up a second time. Because what happens is you're going to wait for your symptoms to happen and then come in to see the doctor. Well, you have to backtrack and do a lot more effort. But if you routinely, as a precaution, because of the occupation environment with all the chemicals, try to see the doctor a second time for dry eye evaluation and have a routine of the kind of eye drops to be used, like a gel eye drop is going to be really good to use, or at the end of the workday to do an eyelid cleanse with a really nice like Opté's tea tree foam cleanse. That's what I use. So just kind of start a routine, just like people who are on their feet a lot, you know, they do some exercises to avoid harming their body. The same thing with people who are exposed to chemicals. So long-term exposure is more intense dry eye symptoms if people do not take care of prevent symptoms, and then eyewear to prevent splashing.
2: So I was like, for my customers and my patients, I usually recommend for them to have two pair of glasses.
3: Okay.
2: Okay, one for work and one for, you know, their personal everyday, just to protect the eyes. So if you're not really fond of the goggles, you still have protection, you know, over your eyes, which we recommend you go with, like, polycarbonate. You can add safety shields to your regular eyeglasses if you really don't want to wear the goggles. So I do have a little small teeny bit of background in that industry. I've been around it for a very long time. And these are the conversations that my friends who are cosmetologists and barbers, that we have these conversations on the regular. But they do suffer with dry eye from the chemicals and from all the aerosol sprays that they're using, as well as on their lenses. So if you're an eyeglass wearer, and you're spraying, you know, various sprays. So some of that, those chemicals, eats away the coatings on your glasses. Yes, it does. So, you know, when you take your glasses off, make sure you just rinse them off really well. I was telling my friend that she should, and I think all cosmetologists and barbers should have a eye wash sink in their practice. So in the event something happened where a chemical tend to splatter or get into their eye, or hair when cutting, fly and get into their eye, they can immediately go and rinse their eyes out.
1: Oh, do a wash.
2: You know, do an eye wash. That's correct.
1: Okay. Well, that is definitely insightful and enlightening information for me. Dr. Lekashan Demetria, any comments on what she said?
3: With that, I agree with that. Normally in your dispensary, they're normally supposed to have something like that where you can wash your eye out. The apparatus of the sink is supposed to be up high enough where you can do that.
1: Okay.
3: I agree with that.
2: Okay.
0: And it's better to wear glasses to work and ask your clients to wear glasses to work to the appointment rather than contact lenses. So then it's just one less step in case something does get in the eye and then irritates.
1: Okay.
2: So I want to say this. So my girlfriend, we were just talking, and we were just talking about, like, chemicals. So, you know, when you're rinsing your clients out in the bowl, right, and you're, whether it's shampoo or you're mixing chemical like dye or rinse, right? So I was asking her, how does she protect her clients from that? So she normally folds a towel and lays it across their eyes. Okay. Is that something that you all do?
1: Okay.
3: That's the protocol.
1: Yeah,
3: that is the protocol with the state board. You take a towel and you fold it and you put it over the client's face, the entire face.
2: Okay.
1: So, Dr. Lekashan, is this something that is taught in cosmetology schools or
3: it
1: should
3: is.
1: Be?
3: It is.
1: Okay.
3: It is.
1: Yeah. Okay.
2: But well, do they follow it?
1: Do they follow it? Yeah, that's a different question.
3: Well, let me say this. That's a whole nother ball game. So, some do, some don't.
1: Just like with anything.
6: Because you got to elaborate on that a little bit more. Because what about when people get in the showers.
5: It's not necessarily, I want to also add, it's not even just about a color or being at the shampoo bowl, because one of the things that I think is really is more irritant is the sprays, because the client is sitting there, because, you know, typically you got your head back, and unless, you know, the cosmetologist is kind of, you know, slips with the water or something of that, or you lean up, you might have a little bit of accident, but regularly, the customers are sitting in the chair and they get that hair laid and plastered down, and not to be, they spraying it and plastering it down. That is so much more toxic and so like right in your face, and that's something that they're exposing themselves to every time they go to get their hair done. So now they are becoming more, they're having these face shields, like the customers are
1: holding. I've seen those,
5: you know, is that something you guys have at Solo Beauty?
1: Yeah, we do. And, Demetria, let's take that up when, because I got a hard break. Terry, you're right. This is something that we need to elaborate a little more on. Yeah,
3: so I got to come back with something. I got
1: something. Yeah, absolutely. So, listeners, tonight we're talking about the hidden health risk in beauty no one talks about, and that's protecting something you can't replace, your vision. We have Kim Harris of the Eyebar Optics and Dr. Karina of Willow Vision Health breaking down how your everyday work and beauty routines could be impacting your vision. So don't go anywhere. When we come back, we're diving deeper into the habits you may not even realize you're putting your eyes at risk of.
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10: President Trump says he's concerned about Ebola.
11: I'm concerned about everything, but certainly am. I think that, you know, it's been confined right now to Africa, but it's something that has had a breakout.
10: An American has tested positive in the Ebola outbreak in Central Africa, prompting global concern. The World Health Organization has declared a public health emergency, with the patient and others now being transferred to Germany for monitoring. Civil rights attorney Ben Crump is calling for justice after a Florida deputy-involved shooting. Crump met with the family of Morris Davis and says video shows excessive force, disputing claims Davis was a threat. Authorities say Davis was armed. And the state of Oklahoma has carried out the execution of a black man convicted of a 2000 double murder. Raymond Johnson was put to death by lethal injection for killing his ex-girlfriend and her infant daughter. Get BIN News Now on demand 24/7 on the iHeartRadio app. Back to Terry McCready.
12: More details after two suspects and three adult victims were killed during an active shooting event at the Islamic Center of San Diego. Police Chief Scott Wall said the investigation is just getting started.
13: We're in the process of serving search warrants that will continue tonight and on into the days ahead.
12: Wall said police initially got a call from the mother of one of the two suspected teenage shooters, warning that her son took several weapons and a car from her home. Police later received a call about an active shooter at the Islamic Center. When arriving at the scene, police found three deceased adults, which included one security guard. Wall said that authorities got calls about gunfire a couple of blocks away, and officers found the two suspects dead inside a car from what's believed to be self-inflicted gunshot wounds. A landscaper who was working in the area was shot at but uninjured. Police say the incident is being investigated as a hate crime. The U.S. Attorney's Office is announcing charges against a black woman accused of illegally registering homeless people to vote in the Los Angeles area. U.S. Attorney Bill Asaley discussing the charges.
14: There was a public reporting of an undercover video of her on video paying homeless people to register to vote. So I think that was widely reported. We initiated and opened up a criminal investigation with the FBI.
12: The suspect, 64-year-old Brenda Lee Brown Armstrong of Marina Del Rey, is a longtime petition signature collector for ballot initiatives. She's already pleaded guilty. Federal officials say she paid people, including homeless people living on Skid Row, to register to vote. Brown Armstrong allegedly paid homeless people in cash, cigarettes, and phone cards. She's charged with one felony count of paying another person to register to vote. Brown Armstrong is facing up to 5 years in federal prison. The controversial Los Angeles detective who said he discovered the bloody glove in the O.J. Simpson murder case has died. Mark Furman had been living in Idaho and was battling an aggressive form of throat cancer. Simpson faced charges for the 1994 murders of his ex-wife, Nicole Brown Simpson, and Ronald Goldman. The trial was watched by millions of Americans and sparked a worldwide debate over celebrity justice and systemic racism, with the prosecution accusing Furman of being a racist. Furman was convicted of lying on the stand and was later barred from practicing law. Furman was 74. Stay informed, stay connected, and subscribe. Follow BIN News this hour wherever you get your podcasts. I'm Terry McCready for the Black Information Network.
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16: Joe's Landscaping. This is Joe.
17: I'd like an estimate to install a sprinkler system in the forest.
16: Okay, your property's on forest land?
17: No. It is the forest.
16: I don't follow.
17: Well, I'm calling around for estimates to install sprinklers throughout our forests.
16: What?
17: Let me explain. We're a grassroots group looking for funding to combat people's recklessness with fire in the forest. We can't get funding if we don't have an estimate, so, you know.
16: Are you serious?
17: Yeah. We're calling it the National Sprinkler System. Isn't that great?
16: You want to know how much a sprinkler system would run you for the forest?
17: Uh-huh.
16: That doesn't even make sense, sir.
17: Oh, no. Oh, you know what? You're right. Maybe we should just map out Olympic National Forest first.
16: Is this a joke?
17: No. Imagine being able to flip a switch and put a fire out.
16: Flip a switch. You know how much land you're talking about?
17: I know. It seems big, Joe.
16: It ain't seems big.
17: Well, they built that pipeline thing. That's pretty big.
16: No. I'm sorry. I can't help.
17: Wait, Joe.
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1: Welcome back to the Black Hair Care Business Show. I'm your host, Nidra Williams. Tonight's topic is one that every beauty professional needs to hear, because when your vision is directly tied to your performance, your income, and your longevity, it makes it very important. We're here with Kim Harris and Dr. Karina. Let's get back into it. Before the break, we were talking about the chemical exposures and things of that nature for professionals, for beauty professionals. And I believe, Demetria, you made the last comment. Were you finished with your question?
5: No, I was just stating how important, I know we are kind of connecting how at the shampoo bowl and, you know, with chemicals, mm-hmm. but I'm saying it's just as many chemicals in the styling products now as well. Mm-hmm. And so as they're sitting in the chair finishing up, you know,
3: right,
5: you know, getting their hair done, just to be, you know, mindful of that as well. And then I was stating that now they have where the women are putting the face shields in their face.
3: Yeah.
5: And I use, and I think it's for me, like with the wash and goes, when I'm putting the hair in their face to achieve a certain look, trying to achieve volume, I'm not actually spraying anything, but the face shield is great for protective protection from the eyes and stuff with that as well. So it's good they can get those things at Solo Beauty to help protect their eyes as well.
1: Absolutely. They definitely can get. As a matter of fact, I was thinking about creating a protective kit with the gloves, the mask, and the shield. I wonder how many beauty professionals would, you know, be interested in something like that. What do you think, Terry?
6: I think that if they hear your idea, they're going to steal it.
1: Well, I mean, those things are readily available. You know, it's just, you know, a mask. Nobody wants to wear gargles. I don't think anybody's going to wear the gargles, but they may wear the shields, the what did you call
2: the safety
1: it?
2: Shields the on the side of their glass that you can apply to the side of your glasses.
1: They may do that.
6: Yeah, so I wanted you guys to elaborate on it, because I follow my wife around the house and be warning her about all these chemicals and stuff, and she have, you know,
1: all these
6: dyes in her hair and stuff, and I'm like, don't let that stuff get in your eyes. And, you know, she's spraying. And I'll be trying to make her more conscious, you know, because I know that that stuff is toxic, some of it. Where most of it.
5: Well, just to that point, the eyelashes, I know that has become something more of the norm. Whereas before, we just saw it on TV, movie stars. It was just more of a after five type of glam. But now, you see people wearing eyelashes on the regular, and I see where their eyes are actually inflamed from the toxic chemicals. Ladies, is that something you guys are getting or seeing with people, women coming in from, you know, toxic glue that they're using to adhere the eyelashes to their eyes?
1: Well, that's something we have coming up in the makeup topic. So I'm sure, but go ahead.
0: Do we want to answer some questions that were messaged with regards to special eye care for diabetes? There isn't a special eye doctor for diabetes. Optometrists are trained to diagnose a lot of different medical eye conditions, similar to what ophthalmologists do. We just cannot operate like ophthalmology does. So finding an optometrist who will do a comprehensive eye exam will make sure that evaluating the back of the eye for diabetes will be addressed. So there isn't a special eye doctor that only does diabetes, because there are so many different conditions that we are trained to diagnose and address. And in cases when we cannot help the patient, we refer, and that's why the relationship is so important to refer with ophthalmology, work closely with opticians for different things, so we're all interconnected. And another question was, is it better to wear glasses or contact lenses? It really is very individualized question, because some people have really high prescriptions, just like the caller was calling in, and the glasses, lenses are really thick that create a little bit of a distortion. So in that case, patient may opt to wearing contact lenses. Some people who have not treated dry eye symptoms, for them, wearing glasses is better. So it really is based on the situation. And then someone commented on the Optase Moist Heat Mask. I am a big fan of Optase as the brand. So that's
1: what's
0: really
1: the brand?
0: Optase, Optase.
2: Okay. We carry that in all. I carry that in the office.
1: Okay.
2: So I do want to elaborate and piggyback on her about the diabetes. So what I've, as an optician, and just seeing it in our office, and I have seen variations of different patients where they come in, they tell you they can't see, or something's wrong with my glasses, right? So a lot of times what most practice would do, they'll change the prescription. They'll go back and see the doctor I mean, go back to see the optometrist, right? And then the optician, which would be us, will come in and we will remake the glasses. But it is a diabetes lifestyle issue. Okay. So diet, medication, and we always refer you back to your primary care physician and letting you know that you need to make sure that your numbers are where they need to be, then come back and have another eye exam, and then we can get that correct prescription. So I have a couple of patients right now that I'm dealing with that. So we have to change her prescription again because she was not doing her due diligence for herself in managing her diabetes. So she was having double vision. She came in. We changed her prescription. Once her diabetes levels were leveled, her vision changed again, so she wasn't having the double vision. So we said, hey, you know, we had to stop you. So people that are a diabetic and they're going in to have an eye exam, make sure that you're taking your medication and that your numbers are correct, because it can give a false reading when you're going in for your eye exam. So, and then that creates a snowball effect of creating a big mess of making product that is not really accurate because it's not managed properly.
1: Okay. Mm-hmm. Would it be similar advice for high blood pressure? Is that something that you
0: can... High blood pressure has different impact. Mm-hmm. It has more of causing lack of oxygen supply to certain areas. Mm-hmm. But when it's a very obvious change in vision, that is more connected to the glucose levels going up, down, up, down.
1: Okay. Mm-hmm. Okay.
2: Yeah.
6: Okay. Don't look at me when you say good God.
2: But you have an issue.
0: Blood pressure issues are a silent robber of vision. A lot of people take for granted how important it is to control the blood pressure. Mm-hmm. But things are slowly taking place in the blood vessels of the body and the eyes. So annual eye exams and making sure, you know, even just buying a blood pressure machine and then monitoring to see what kind of foods are triggering an elevated blood pressure, what kind of stressors, what kind of people in our life, or what kind of situations in our life that are elevating our blood pressure. Is there a sleep routine that needs to be better at going to bed a little bit earlier? It's best to allow our body to sleep between 11 p.m. and 3 p.m. for sure, because that's where our body restores. So all those things are going to impact our overall health and wellness.
6: Could you
3: So what do you think about taking lutein?
0: Great, good stuff.
3: But what do you think about that?
0: Based on also what kind of brand you're using. So if you have specific questions, I could recommend you like Zia Vision. They also go by I Promise, is a company that I really trust for products that have to do with lutein.
1: What is so lutein for our listeners?
3: Lutein helps the eye or what?
0: It's an ingredient. It helps with the pigment in our macula, so it helps with dark adaptation. Like, let's say if we're going from a dark environment to a bright environment, people who have like a blue eye color or like have a family history of macular degeneration, while they themselves would not have signs of macular degeneration that the doctor has found, lutein would be a good supplement to add if they have a family history.
1: Okay, so and it's a supplement.
0: Yeah, it's a supplement.
3: Okay.
0: Yeah, just like you know, when people take omega-3, it's good, and it's anti-inflammatory, and it actually helps with dry eye, but not every omega-3 is created the same in the way that the body absorbs it and helps treat inflammation in our body.
6: Have you guys ever seen any cases where the eyes have actually healed, you know, the individual eyes?
1: Vision has improved?
6: Yes, without surgery.
0: That's a very big question, because with time, some people's prescription does change a little bit. Like if someone was a minus 250, another year they could be a minus 2. So that's a very general question that can cover a lot of different situations. Okay. So in
6: diet
0: short, yes, but also... Mm-hmm. Are you talking about prescription, right? So, like, yeah, it has changed, but it's not as common.
6: Okay.
0: So, in terms of, there are some videos out there that people say, if you do these exercises, your prescription will go from whatever it is to zero that's kind of gimmicky, and right. it should be really taken with caution. That is a little different than when an eye care provider who went to training on how to do vision therapy to help the eye muscles and the focusing system to work well together. That's different than a lot of these videos online that are more gimmicky that say you do okay. these exercises.
2: But I do want to say something to that. So here's the thing. Okay, because I am science and then I'm also homeopathic herbalist, right?
3: Okay.
2: So I do have a friend that has worn glasses all her life. She does not wear glasses because she did a major change in her life. She cleansed her blood. So, I mean, this is something that if you're really, you still have to work with your optometrist, your ophthalmologist, and your physician. So, you know, if you're really trying to do a 360 lifestyle change, you will see the difference in your body and your health overall. So I'm gonna leave it there because I'm not a doctor, but I, from personal experience and people that I do know, their vision I've seen change.
3: Okay.
2: But that's their testimony experience, and their experience. So if you have underlying medical conditions, still work with your physician. But that's if you're real hardcore and you're ready to do a 360 lifestyle change about everything that you're doing in your life. Number one, everyone always talking about cleanse the blood, because that's the number one thing that fuels and filtrates the body and making sure that we stay healthy. Mm-hmm. So mm-hmm. You know, that's what I just want to say on that part.
1: Short of it, it's possible.
4: I got a Facebook up.
2: Well, I mean, you still need to consult with your physician,
1: oh, sure, right.
2: but still always, you know, I'm just still open and just still just read, you know.
1: But it sounds like both of you all said it's possible, you know, under certain circumstances.
2: Well, I've seen people vision get better as far as like if they was a, they had a high astigmatism, it may have decreased because they've been wearing their glasses, they've been wearing their contacts, and it all depends on the age group and things like that too as well. So
0: the thing is, in some situations they may have been under a lot of stress, so then the prescription is myopia, so they may have kind of encouraged their eyes to take on more prescription than their anatomical shape actually needed of the eye. So in a way the prescription was over prescribed on that day, and then they may come back when things are a little bit less stressful, and then they're coming up as less prescription. So these are very specific scenarios. On the general big picture of things, you know, unless we're looking at these specifics, you know, vision wouldn't drastically change. But it's more of these individual cases of, was someone overprescribed? You know, was it a quick eye exam where a patient was given more prescription and they were accepting it, and instead of really starting from where everything is blurry and then making changes in small increments to make sure that we never overprescribe patients. You know,
1: I got a Facebook question here. Any thoughts on eyelash glue or false lashes in relation to... Before we answer that, that's the next topic that we have to go through, because I know that's a big one. That's a big one as well. I wanted to...
2: That's like the most popular thing.
1: But I just wanted to step back for 1 minute to the chemical exposure in the work environment. Some solutions to that, and you could all can chime in and tell me if you agree, that salon owners can implement, like a having better ventilation in the salon, fans, increasing airflow, and air purifiers. So, you know, I know we kind of went past the chemical exposure pretty quickly, so I just wanted to go back and provide some solutions for our salon listeners, because we do have a lot of them. Now, makeup, to Demetria's question and to the Facebook comment person's question, any thoughts on the eyelash or false lashes in relation to eye care?
0: I have specifics on the adhesives.
1: Okay, go ahead.
0: I looked up all the chemicals, and as someone who, it's really difficult for me to think of putting something in my eyes that I know is going to, the glue is going to somehow end up in my eye, you know, drop in the eyelid margin, and for me to think that I am possibly causing my own dry eye and symptoms, while personally I don't see myself doing that. I never want to cast judgment on people who do use it as a beautification method, okay? Mm-hmm. But some things that we can do is, like I looked up, I'm sure that people have heard of formaldehyde, right? Mm-hmm. It's in some furniture that gets emitted. It's a bad chemical for us. With adhesives that people use to put on their eyelashes, the artificial eyelashes, there's a chemical usually that's called cyanoacrylate, which actually turns into formaldehyde. So a lot of these companies, they may market that there's no formaldehyde, but they want to make money. So if they know that right now more people are looking for non-toxic, more clean beauty products, I'm sure that they have enough psychologists and attorneys finding ways to create loopholes for covering their liability and also kind of tricking clients to buying their products. So one thing to say is, imagine this. Okay, so you have your eyelashes, your own eyelashes. We have bacteria. I'm talking really fast for the sake of the time, not because I drank some caffeine. I'm just being mindful so everyone has their turn. So our eyelashes have natural bacteria that's living that is supposed to be on our eyelashes in really good balance. What happens is we're introducing this glue adhesive. We're introducing this artificial lash. So what we're doing is we're disrupting the natural bacteria that's hanging out there. So what happens? All of that disruption can cause blepharitis, inflammation on the eyelids, can cause some infections. Another cool thing, okay, there's this awesome doctor in Hawaii, Dr. Rupa Wang, and she makes a lot of cool videos, and she brought to attention the magnetic eyelash stuff. So that looked really cool to me. If I were to choose something to use on myself once in a while, that part looked cute, and she said that it's iron oxide, the kind of magnetic stuff. So it looks like an eyeliner,
3: right? Exactly.
0: And then the magnet of the eyelashes kind of attaches. Now, it is still very important not to get lazy and just keep it on the eyes and rewear it. It's still more important to clean everything off at the end of the day. But still, another thing that is still, while we're not worried about as much of the adhesive and formaldehyde aspect of it, we're still adding heaviness to our eyelids and the eyelashes. And what happens is we're changing the way that our eyelids blink. Blinking is pushing the oils out of the eyelid glands to protect our tear film from evaporating. There's very specific mechanics that take place every time we blink. So when we're adding something heavier, we're changing the way that our eyes blink. And another thing is that extra weight can pull on the lashes and eventually can cause lash loss, which I don't know too much about nails, but it's probably a similar mechanism when people keep wearing nails, you know,
3: where the nails.
0: The nail bed is affected. So that's what I know about the lashes. While I don't use them myself, I want to be a source of information for my patients to still indulge in looking cute, having longer lashes, but making sure that there are not as many long-term impacts that could cause lash loss.
6: Well, they say ignorance is bliss, and you've
1: that
6: made
1: was
6: a lot of people,
1: right?
6: You made a lot of people mad tonight.
0: I know,
2: but I'm going to piggyback on that because you know you have some women that probably would never change because that's just part of their beauty routine, right? So it's at this point, a lot of them, we have to make sure that they're using, they shouldn't be using any of the products or any of the glue. But if you're going to use it, use eyelash glue, not hair glue. And a problem is that a lot of them are using hair glue when they're applying the lashes to their eye. And then they're not, the maintenance of it, they're not cleaning it. So they have a lot of buildup. So I usually use like the OcuSoft, the eye wash. I promote that to our customers and let them know that you need to, because a lot of them are afraid to wash their eyes because they're afraid the eyelash is going to fall off. And that's the problem there. And that's where you have the various eye infections that comes up. Okay. So it's when you're wearing lashes, you do have to wash your face. I get a lot of them that do not wash their face because they don't want the eyelashes to come off. So there's OcuSoft, Clean Your Lenses, in helping kind of keeping that area clean. But overall, I don't wear lashes. I am a mascara girl, so there is a lot of products that is out there. But finding the right safe products to give you that full false look. So it's out there, but making sure you're just finding the right product that fits you.
1: So within the mascara domain, are there like growth serums or some lash mascaras say that their brand or their product will help your lashes grow, and are those safe?
2: So what I'm gonna tell you because using mascara, you know, you rubbing your eyes and you're plucking your eyelashes out and something is in it. I use just a little dab with a cotton swab, just a little castor oil, on my eyelids.
1: Yeah.
2: And for me, my eyelashes have come back, where I kind of had too much heavy mascara on there and actually pulled my lashes out in that little area or something like that. But they have come back. So it's just really overall good maintenance, facial, taking care of the skin, around the eye, vitamin E, whatever your routine is. But if you get with an esthetician, you know, you can come up with a plan for your eyes and face.
1: Okay.
2: Mm-hmm.
0: And with what Kim said about the castor oil, it's important that if people are choosing that route, she clearly said that just a little bit, because if castor oil gets into the eye and the cornea, you know, it's very oily and people's vision will be blurry, there are, in regards to lash serums, the things that are very, you know, popular and gimmicky still will have some side effects and extra ingredients that are different from things that are actually prescribed by doctors. Latisse is what is prescribed by doctors, and it helps eyelashes grow. It was the main ingredients was the glaucoma medication. Now, some things to be noted is in many patients it can cause hyperpigmentation around the eyes. So those are the kind of things that we should, it's kind of like a give and take, right? You want longer lashes, but what if in some people there'll be a little bit hyperpigmentation around the eyelids, right? And another good product is OcuSoft Zoria, that is similar to Latisse, but you don't need a prescription. There are two companies that are made by doctors that are makeup that are more approved by eye care providers, which is 2020 Beauty, and then also You and I.
2: Is that the African-American optometrist? So there is an African-American optometrist. She has her own makeup line, her own eyelash line, and is regulated. I'm sorry?
5: Said that she was on Shark Tank.
2: Yes, she was.
5: Yeah.
2: So she's an optometrist. I've heard that her products are very well. But piggybacking on with Dr. Karina, the Latisse. So if you have eyelash loss, so you can work with your optometrist to get a prescription to have your eyelashes kind of, you know, come back.
1: Okay.
2: You know, so I do recommend and tell ladies to give the lashes a break,
1: And
2: I mean, just wear some mascara if you just can't bear without having something, you know, on your eye. Because overall, at the end of the day, it's not healthy. It's just cosmetic. It looks good for that moment. Take it off and just be free.
1: Okay.
2: Yeah.
1: Okay.
3: Mm-hmm. But they're doing that now to the eyebrows. They're doing eyebrow extensions.
1: Say what?
3: They're doing eyebrow extensions right now. That's the trending thing.
2: Well, I can't keep up with all that. There's a lot going on.
1: It moves so fast.
5: And just for our listeners who are interested in supporting a black-owned business, Opulence MD is the
2: Opulence MD.
1: Mm-hmm. Okay, thank you for that. Last question. What are the potential eye-related side effects from medications like Ozempic?
0: So Ozempic pretty much tricks your body into thinking that you're full, mm-hmm. and then it helps patients regulate insulin. So it's great for people who have diabetes, and it's great for people who want to manage their weight. A lot of, like there's Wegovy right now that's approved mm-hmm. Strictly for weight loss. Mm-hmm. It's still really important for people who want to use it as weight loss to see an eye care provider, because there are different structures inside the eye, like the optic nerve. When we do an eye exam, we grade the size of the optic nerve, and if it looks too small, people who are starting to take that medication, they may be at risk for

0: to make sure that we check the retina and the optic nerve, which are the two structures that are usually affected with the weight loss and the blood sugar impact of that medication.
1: Mm-hmm. Yeah. And my last question.
2: I have a question about medication as well. What about Flonase?
0: Oh, yes.
2: I feel like my eyes, mm-hmm. I have super bad allergies.
1: Okay.
2: And it's like I really don't have an option to not really take it because it works. But I noticed that my really blurry after using Flonase.
0: When was your last eye exam?
2: I get my eyes checked every year, and I just want you to share with the audience. I know what my optometrist says.
0: Okay, got it, got it.
2: Me
0: okay, got it, got it. Okay. So anything that
2: with medications in our eyes is really important.
0: So anything that has a steroid in it can cause an eye pressure rise.
1: Mm-hmm.
0: That is what's important when taking things like Flonase, because it does have a steroid effect, and you know the nose and the eyes are very well connected. Since we're talking about allergies, people who take allergy medications, a lot of times they have dry eye symptoms because allergy medications just make a lot of things dry and make you want to drink a little bit more extra water. So there is an importance in getting an eye exam because we ask you questions about medical health for a reason because how closely mm-hmm. the eye and the body are connected. So.
3: Right.
0: Especially if you go to private practice offices where there's an opportunity to spend a little bit more time with patients as doctors at Kimberly's Optical do.
3: Okay.
1: Mm-hmm.
3: Yeah, that makes sense. My final question for Kim is, do you see any opportunity for salons and optical businesses like yours to collaborate or, you know, and even beauty supplies? Is there triangulation there that could work? Do you see it?
1: There is. That we can refer clients, host a pop-up eye exam event, or co-brand styling experiences. We can bring eye care directly, you know, in your space.
3: Mm-hmm.
1: So it's almost like promoting a product.
3: Right.
1: You know, like you have like your vendors come in and they promote their product, and we can promote and we can talk about the benefit of eye health overall in the beauty industry, and you know letting your clients know, your customer base know, when was the last time they had an eye exam.
3: Mm-hmm.
1: So there is a possibility, there's room and there's growth there.
3: Yeah, because I'm thinking that, you know, when you're in the salon after you finish getting your, you know, all dolled up, and there's a nice pair of glasses right. there to complement that look, you know,
1: mm-hmm.
3: people might be, you know, open to that.
1: Yes. Maybe we might be able to collaborate something because we're going to be hosting our first Sip and See event.
3: Talk about it.
1: So our Sip and See event is where you come in, drink some wine, shop the latest fashion in eyewear, and just talk smack.
3: Okay.
1: At the same time.
4: Is that for men and women?
1: Everyone. Mm-hmm.
3: Okay, I'm going to give you ladies a couple of minutes to do a close.
1: Okay.
3: You said you wanted to talk about some work that you do in the community.
1: Oh, yeah. So we at the Eyebar Optics with optometrist Dr. Michael DeMars. He's our optometrist in our office. We do work in the community. So we do provide services to charter high schools, elementary schools, some Chicago public schools, and throughout the community where we go in and provide eye exams at some of the senior homes as well, too. We host events as well, like back-to-school events,
3: okay.
1: work with our Alderman Mosley.
3: Love Alderman Mosley.
1: So like with our seniors, so we're full circle. We take care of everyone in our community. Also, too, I wanted to definitely give a shout-out to my husband because he is definitely a major factor of why the Eyebar Optics is what we're doing today. He's a massive contributor in making sure that this dream becomes a reality. My husband's name is Carlo Harris, and say thank you to Dr. Karina because that's how we met,
3: okay.
1: And definitely Dr. Mike because he's out there. Today we just went to Ombudsman School, and we just did eye exams for their students. So we're in the office, we're out of the office, so we're all over.

0: around Chicago, providing comprehensive eye exams, definitely in the underserved community, because in where I'm located, 10908 South Halsted, if you drive from Roosevelt, Halsted, okay, mm-hmm. all the way to Harvey, there is not an optometry office.
1: Mm-hmm.
0: Yeah. So if you really, really think about it, there's nothing there. So why? But our money leaves our community. So you leave your house and you go over to Orland, mm-hmm. Oak Brook, and you buy glasses, right? So now there is an optometry office located in the community, so you don't have to leave out your community. Mm-hmm. And there's someone that looks like you
2: right.
0: taking care of you.
2: Right.
3: Absolutely.
1: That is so important. So do you want to give our listeners your phone number? You've already given your address, which you can repeat it again,
0: okay.
1: So they can make sure that they have the information so they can support.
0: Okay, yeah. So the Eyebrow Optics, we're located 10908 South Halsted. The landmark that I always tell people, we're next door to JJ's Fish. So everybody knows where JJ's Fish is. We're right there on
2: you
0: the corner.
2: Don't give them no shout out, though.
0: I'm not giving them a shout out, okay. but I'm just saying, but that's the landmark because a lot of people would drive past.
1: Okay.
0: Even though we have our marquee sign out there,
1: okay.
0: but when you stop and you see it, then you're like, okay, it's right there.
1: Okay.
0: Our telephone number is area code 773-647-2709. We can be reached by email at theeyebaroptics. @gmail.com or Kim Harris at the Eyebrow Optics or on Facebook, the Eyebrow Optics. 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So if they have any questions, we do take all insurances. We do accept outside prescriptions. And we're going to be offering our one-hour service soon, starting in May.
2: Okay.
0: So come on.
1: And you have a website, and most of this information can be found on your website?
0: Yes. Yeah, so our website is eyebaroptics1.com.
1: Awesome. Awesome. And Dr. Karina?
4: I want to emphasize what Kim said, that our dedication to raising awareness about eye care and community is what brought us together. Because okay. in 2022, I wanted to organize a vision. I connected with a lot of educators in the area, and I was asked to organize a vision screening. And I called a lot of different places in the area, and the person who was most driven and dedicated to help me was Kim. And yeah. ever since then, we've been friends, and yeah. we've done a lot of vision screenings together. I'm closer to the west side, and just like on the south side, there's just a desert of... There are not enough eye care providers. So if there's anyone who's listening who is connected to some non-for-profit organizations closer to Austin area, I'm closer to there, so I would love to collaborate. All of my equipment is mobile, so I could pick up my equipment, put it in my car, and then do eye exams. I love to do public speaking on preventative care and how to detect vision problems in kids, because a lot of kids, they don't know the comparison point,
0: mm-hmm.
4: so they may not tell us what they're experiencing. So
1: okay.
4: we have to intervene early enough so they could have the best future possible, so they could learn the best way that they can by having proper eye care.
1: Okay.
0: And awesome. I just want to say we're with Karina, she's mobile, we're mobile as well too. So
1: oh, okay.
0: Yeah, so we do both. So
1: okay.
0: we're stationary brick and mortar, and we're mobile as well on the south side of Chicago.
1: Okay.
0: Yep.
1: Well, I want to thank you ladies. Kim Harris of the Eyebar Optics and Dr. Karina of Willow Vision Health for bringing this critical conversation to our audience. Make sure you prioritize your eye health. Get your vision checked, ask questions, and don't ignore the signs. Again, thank you, ladies, for coming in and sharing your insights with
0: thank
1: us.
0: You. Thank you. Thank you for absolutely.
3: And they did
0: we're
3: great.
0: Gonna,
5: thank you.
1: They did absolutely
0: thank
1: great.
0: Thank you.
1: We're going to go to break, and then when we come back, as our, one of our Facebook commenters reminded us, we do have another guest waiting. We'll be right back.
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0: And we're back. And now we're shifting into a conversation that's at the heart of our community, the barbershop. Because the barbershop is more than just haircuts. It's culture, it's business, and for many men, it's a safe space. Joining me now is Roy Maynor, the founder of Man Cave Mondays, where real conversations happen about life, responsibility, mental health, and what men are really dealing with today. Roy, welcome to the show.
1: Hello, thanks for having me.
0: Absolutely. Tell our listeners a little bit about yourself.
1: My name is Roy Maynor, barber, owner of Faces Barber and Beauty on the west side of Chicago, and like you said, founder of something that I call, or that we call Man Cave Mondays, that we do once a month at the shop for men.
0: How long have you been a barber?
1: This is the answer I give everybody, since the Bulls was winning.
2: Okay.
1: Sometime in the 90s, that's how long I've been a barber.
0: A long, long time. And what's the name of your place again?
1: Faces.
0: Faces. Okay. And you said it's on the west side?
1: Yes, ma'am.
0: All right. So everybody's so excited to hear about Man Cave Mondays. Tell our listeners about Man Cave Mondays, and I found it fascinating as well.
1: So before I opened my own shop, I saw a newspaper article somewhere, and there was a barbershop near the shop that I was working at, and they did a Friday night men's, I don't know what they called it, I don't remember what they called it, but that kind of planted a seed with me, because I was like, I always thought the barbershop was just about
0: you pay me,
1: I cut your hair, and that's it.
0: Mm-hmm.
1: I was a young barber, fresh out of school, and I was just hustling. I didn't think of doing anything other than just the haircutting part. I remember that.
0: Okay.
1: And when it was time for me to open my own business, I had a list of things that I wanted to do, and with the community outreach piece, that's what I added. I wanted to do something for men outside of cutting hair, and it's just the name of it and all of that just kind of came along as I went. It just started out as a thing, talking to the guys, and it grew from there.
0: So about how long have you been doing it?
1: Man Cave Mondays started probably 2017.
0: Okay.
1: Yeah.
0: Okay.
1: We opened the shop in 16, so yeah, it started a year later.
0: So how does it work? Anybody can come in, or is it just your customers? And you guys talk about, tell our listeners, you know, what goes on.
1: Oh, yeah, anybody can come in. In the beginning, like I said, it was just some of my friends. It wasn't even my clients. It was just, hey, when I get done on Friday, come down to the shop.
0: Okay.
1: But anybody can come. Clients, friends of clients, people that live in the neighborhood, you know, from time to time. Like, over the years, it's not always the same group of guys that come every month.
0: Uh-huh.
1: But it's been everybody from, you know, pastors to the drunk guy that cleans up around the shop to, you know, anybody that wants to come in and just be around guys and talk man talk.
0: Mm-hmm.
1: And some people just come because they just want to know what all the fuss is about, because people have been talking about it more over the years. So, yeah, definitely open to everybody to talk about anything, even the stuff that's, you know.
0: Current events.
1: Yeah, we're going to talk
0: current
1: events.
0: What's in the news, politics.
1: We're going to talk about family. We're going to talk about religion. We're going to talk about politics. And we're going to talk about things as small as having random pains when you wake up as you get older. You know, anything that men want to talk about, we talk about it.
0: And you say it's once a month?
1: Once a month. Typically, it's the fourth Monday of the month. But, you know, sometimes I have to switch it because of Thanksgiving and Christmas is towards the end of the month. So, depending on, you know, what month it is. But mostly, it's fourth Mondays.
0: Okay.
1: Next one is coming up this Monday.
0: This Monday.
1: On the 27th. 5920 West Roosevelt is the address to the barbershop.
0: 5920 West Roosevelt.
3: 5920.
0: Okay. And what time?
3: Is that over there by Laramie?
1: Closer to Austin, actually.
3: Oh, to Austin. Okay.
1: Yeah. The hours, 6 to 9. Typically, the first hour is just kind of like small talk. We have a little bit of food, and we really get going at about 7.
0: Okay.
1: I usually pray, and sometimes it's scripted. Sometimes we just go from what we were already
0: off
1: talking
0: the top
1: about.
0: Of your head.
1: It's never, you'd be surprised how much men actually talk.
0: Hmm. Interesting.
1: Yeah.
0: Very interesting. So, well, what do you guys talk about?
1: So, like I said, sometimes it's scripted. And, you know, sometimes God will just download stuff.
0: Okay.
1: I can be doing, cutting the grass. I get a thought, I write it down. I put it in a notepad.
0: Mm-hmm. Just share.
1: Or I'll just remember. So I keep a notepad full of topics. So if they want to go with something that I got, we'll do that. Or somebody will come in with something that's heavy that they're dealing
0: okay.
1: with already.
0: Mm-hmm.
1: That's when it's real organic. And that's when, you know, sometimes when we get those, we just go. And we
0: go
1: look up
0: it.
1: And it's 9:30. Like, hey, we got to go home, man. We on the west side. It's time to get up out of here. You know what I'm saying?
0: Okay.
1: But yeah, that's, I mean, the format is pretty much different every month. It depends on what the group is. Sometimes I get just like only the guys from, say, church. Well, sometimes I'll get, you know, friends. It
0: mm-hmm.
1: depends on who's there. I kind of tailor it to, you know, you got to be mindful of the crowd that you got that week or that month.
0: Okay. So it's like a networking, well, not necessarily, therapy, like a therapy.
1: It is session. Networking.
0: It is,
1: it's therapy.
0: Okay.
1: We even do, well, you go around the room, what do you bring to the table?
0: Mm-hmm.
1: So you may not know a guy in the room. He paints.
0: Mm.
1: This guy's a DJ. This
0: yeah.
1: guy's
0: yeah.
1: A pastor.
0: Okay.
1: This guy, you know what I mean? So we do all of that. We do our conversation. We have our topics, but it's also networking, and you know, just guys meeting each other.
0: Okay, mm-hmm. Terry.
2: You know, I love the idea of the barbershop, especially in the setting that he expressing,
0: mm-hmm.
2: because we had a show.
0: Yeah.
2: We had a show where we talked about, you know, how the barbershop was
0: mm-hmm.
2: a pillar of the community
0: mm-hmm.
2: Early on when we were growing
0: right.
2: up and stuff. You go there, you all type of information is there in the barbershop. If you got something on your mind, the barber seemed like the wisest person that you've ever met in your life. Because, you know, as he relaxing you and you telling him what's on your mind, he giving you this positive feedback. You know, it's like your subconscious is opening up and he can pour some positive stuff in your mind and help you reprogram yourself. I mean, that's fantastic.
0: It sounds like the same thing with the beauty shop. Right,
2: yeah.
0: At least
2: yeah.
0: what it used to be anyway. Why do you think men feel comfortable, you know, opening up in a barbershop?
1: When a client comes in, first of all, they're sitting in your chair for 20, 30 minutes, 40 minutes, or what have you. This guy, you already trust him
0: mm-hmm.
1: to be in your personal space. You already trust him to touch you. You
0: mm-hmm.
1: already trust him to listen to whatever it is that you have to say. And as barbers, like I've never been to school for therapy. I don't have any, you know, in that space,
0: mm-hmm.
1: I don't have any paperwork. But I'm a barber. I am a personal care professional. A person will tell me, I don't know why. To give you the short answer,
0: okay.
1: I don't know why, but a person will sit in your chair and tell you things that they won't say to the wife, they won't say to the kids,
0: mm-hmm.
1: they won't say
0: mm-hmm.
1: to some of their friends that
0: mm-hmm.
1: they don't trust.
0: Mm-hmm.
1: If they feel that vibe from you, they'll know that they can tell the barber and it'll stay there. And
0: mm-hmm.
1: a good barber or stylist or any personal care professional will remember certain things about a guy.
0: Mm-hmm.
1: So if you bring that up, hey, how was their vacation
0: right,
1: the last time?
0: Right.
1: That goes a
0: long way, absolutely.
1: To keeping clients, they don't even look at the mirror no more.
0: Okay.
1: At that point, they just got
0: to
1: go and see that dude
0: mm-hmm.
1: every 2 weeks or every
0: mm-hmm.
1: week, you know. So that trust is built just kind of with you being a good listener.
0: Mm-hmm.
1: You don't actually have to be the wisest guy as a barber, but you're a man, he's a man. So you know what he's going through.
0: Mm-hmm.
1: So.
2: Yeah, because see, some people, they don't go to church.
0: Mm-hmm.
2: Some people don't go
0: mm-hmm.
2: to the mosque.
0: Right.
2: But they go to the
0: mm-hmm.
2: barbershop.
0: Right.
2: You know.
0: Yeah.
2: And that's where a lot of them get their spiritual enlightenment or their motivation.
3: Yeah.
0: Mm-hmm. I can see that. I definitely can see that.
3: Yeah.
1: It's surprising, too. You're absolutely right about that because don't mess around and get a barber that is spiritual. They'll just wait to see what he got to say. You invite him to church. You tell him about church events. I'll see you in 2 weeks. Okay, I guess he ain't coming to church.
0: Right, exactly. He's already been.
1: Yeah, you are the Bible to them sometimes.
0: So what are some of the biggest issues men are dealing with right now that you're hearing?
1: Some of the biggest issues and I'm 50 years old, middle-aged guy. Some of the biggest issues that I hear from men now is they're starting to think about legacy. They're starting to think about, I got to get my stuff together.
0: Okay.
1: And, you know, at 28, you think you got a lot of time.
0: Right.
1: I remember my daddy used to tell me, keep racking up them birthdays. I was 18, then I was 26, and
0: up.
1: Next thing I knew, it was
0: right.
1: my 50th birthday.
0: Right.
1: So,
0: right.
1: Men are thinking a lot about their
0: legacy.
1: Future and, like, legacy now. That's what I'm hearing, you know, whether they're in the chair or when we do Man Cave.
2: Okay. Well, we know you got a good wife that's helping you create your future, because she say, you got other guests there. Bring my husband out there.
1: Man, look, that's my pusher. That's my pusher.
0: You know,
2: that's how my wife is.
0: One thing that women complain about with our men sometimes is they don't express themselves. They don't talk a lot. Do you find that men are getting better at expressing themselves, or are they still struggling, or is it just with their women sometimes?
1: I feel like men have never had a problem with expressing themselves. Put them
0: really?
1: In a certain setting.
0: Okay.
1: Go to the bar, see how much they talk.
0: Okay.
1: Go to the basketball court and see how much they talk. Go to the barbershop and see
0: how much they talk.
1: The safest space, shameless plug. Along with Man Cave Mondays, I have a YouTube channel, and it's called the Man Cave Cast, where I talk about really the stuff that I learned on Man Cave Mondays. And I did a video where I talked about the safest spaces for men.
0: Mm-hmm.
1: And the number one safe space for men is around other men.
0: Mm.
1: Because we don't have to even know each other to both know that we go through certain things. And as we age, certain things not working the same that they used to work. And having children or having grandchildren or whatever it is, when you're in the presence of another guy for some reason, I don't want to say for some reason, but for obvious reasons, you can relate. So that can be even a safer feeling space than talking to your wife.
2: Yeah. Okay. And I like
1: your
2: the way
1: family
2: he put
1: is
2: it.
1: A different safe space.
2: He said other men, not boys. Men are people who sense that they have a responsibility.
1: Hmm.
0: Okay.
2: So.
0: Okay.
2: Yeah.
0: There's a difference. Okay, we're going to pick it up when we come back on the other side of the break. Listeners, please don't go anywhere. When we come back, we're going to dive a little deeper into this in this phenomenon of the Man Cave Mondays and the barbershop culture. We'll be right back.
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6: President Trump says he's concerned about Ebola.
7: I'm concerned about everything, but certainly am. I think that, it's been confined right now to Africa, but it's something that has had a breakout.
6: An American has tested positive in the Ebola outbreak in Central Africa, prompting global concern. The World Health Organization has declared a public health emergency, with the patient and others now being transferred to Germany for monitoring. Civil rights attorney Ben Crump is calling for justice after a Florida deputy-involved shooting. Crump met with the family of Morris Davis and says video shows excessive force, disputing claims Davis was a threat. Authorities say Davis was armed. And the state of Oklahoma has carried out the execution of a black man convicted of a 2000 double murder. Raymond Johnson was put to death by lethal injection for killing his ex-girlfriend and her infant daughter. Get BIN News Now on demand 24/7 on the iHeartRadio app. Back to Terry McCready.
8: More details after two suspects and three adult victims were killed during an active shooting event at the Islamic Center of San Diego. Police Chief Scott Wall said the investigation is just getting started.
9: We're in the process of serving search warrants that will continue tonight and on into the days ahead.
8: Wall said police initially got a call from the mother of one of the two suspected teenage shooters, warning that her son took several weapons and a car from her home. Police later received a call about an active shooter at the Islamic Center. When arriving at the scene, police found three deceased adults, which included one security guard. Wall said that authorities got calls about gunfire a couple of blocks away, and officers found the two suspects dead inside a car from what's believed to be self-inflicted gunshot wounds. A landscaper who was working in the area was shot at but uninjured. Police say the incident is being investigated as a hate crime. The U.S. Attorney's Office is announcing charges against a black woman accused of illegally registering homeless people to vote in the Los Angeles area. U.S. Attorney Bill Asaley discussing the charges.
10: There was a public reporting of an undercover video of her on video paying homeless people to register to vote. So I think that was widely reported. We initiated and opened up a criminal investigation with the FBI.
8: The suspect, 64-year-old Brenda Lee Brown Armstrong of Marina Del Rey, is a longtime petition signature collector for ballot initiatives. She's already pleaded guilty. Federal officials say she paid people, including homeless people living on Skid Row, to register to vote. Brown Armstrong allegedly paid homeless people in cash, cigarettes, and phone cards. She's charged with one felony count of paying another person to register to vote. Brown Armstrong is facing up to 5 years in federal prison. The controversial Los Angeles detective who said he discovered the bloody glove in the O.J. Simpson murder case has died. Mark Furman had been living in Idaho and was battling an aggressive form of throat cancer. Simpson faced charges for the 1994 murders of his ex-wife, Nicole Brown Simpson, and Ronald Goldman. The trial was watched by millions of Americans and sparked a worldwide debate over celebrity justice and systemic racism, with the prosecution accusing Furman of being a racist. Furman was convicted of lying on the stand and was later barred from practicing law. Furman was 74. Stay informed, stay connected, and subscribe. Follow BIN News this hour wherever you get your podcasts. I'm Terry McCready for the Black Information Network.
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0: And the phone lines are open right now. If you're just not joining us, you're listening to the Black Hair Care Business Talk Show. I'm your host, Nedra Williams, and we're joined in studio by Mr. Roy Maynor, barber and the founder of Man Cave Mondays. Before we went to break, we were talking about the culture of the barbershop. Do you think that has changed? And if so, in what ways?
1: I do think the culture of the barbershop has changed, but I guess I'll say not as much as people think. The feel of the barbershop is the same, but it's just what's different now about the barbershop is with the social media era. Doing the videos and, you know, in the barbershop now, because I was a barber from the 90s to now, the biggest difference that I see with, especially like the with the younger barbers, it's all about building a brand, which is not a bad thing. There was not a lot of brand building, you know, back in the day.
0: Okay.
1: They were just cutting
0: that
1: hair.
0: That wasn't the focus.
1: Yeah, you were just being a barber. Still a pillar of the community, but just not as, you know, marketable as stuff like that as it is now. So I think that's the biggest difference.
0: Biggest difference.
1: Everybody's trying to build their brand.
0: Yeah, that makes sense.
1: Yeah.
0: And also, we had a comment in the on Facebook
2: about the suites. How do you feel about? Are more barbers moving towards suites like the beauticians are?
1: I think so. Where I go to get my hair cut when I don't do it myself, it's one of the solo suites, and it's about 50-50. It's about as many barbers there as stylists. I don't know if they are former like shop owners that wanted to cut overhead, or just barbers who just really like their own space. It could be one of, you know, it could be either one. But yeah, barbers are doing it too now. They weren't at first. It seemed to be mostly a thing for stylists, but barbers are doing it just as much.
0: Interesting. And I'm sure that's kind of having an effect or causing a shift in the culture of the barbershop. We talked about the suites in relation to salons a few weeks ago. And some of the comments were that, you know, it wasn't that camaraderie between the stylists, you know, that you have when it's an open floor plan.
1: Yeah.
0: And, you know, everybody's in their own little silo. They're not sharing information. They're not learning from each other and, you know, things of that nature. So I can imagine that's pretty much the same thing that's going on with the suites.
1: Yeah.
0: With the barbers.
1: The camaraderie is not happening. It's like during the pandemic when everybody started working from home.
0: Right. Right.
1: It's just you.
0: Right.
1: You don't have that coworker. You're not meeting up at the coffee machine.
0: Right.
1: It's just, that's the difference. I think that's what I would miss about it if I went to suites.
0: To a suites.
1: I can joke with the stylists that work in the shop with me. I know their clients.
0: Right.
1: You know
0: right.
1: what I'm saying? So
0: right.
1: it's different. I mean, it works for a lot of people, obviously, but that's what would be different.
0: Different.
1: For me.
3: And that seemed like it would obviously slow down creativity.
4: It does slow down creativity, because when you're in the open floor plan, I'm just saying my opinion, you get that camaraderie, but then the creativeness actually increase because you're in that open floor plan amongst your peers, and you're seeing some people doing some techniques that you hadn't been doing. So now you're being more creative.
0: Right.
1: That's
0: so
1: it.
0: Sharon,
4: And even with the safety portion of it, by you being in that open floor plan, you're going to do that safety. You're going to make sure that everybody's on point. But in that suite situation, I have to say they're going to do all kinds of things in the suites.
0: You said they're going to do all types of things in the suites?
4: All types of things in the suite that some things are not safe.
0: Oh, okay. Okay, and they may not get that input or correction
4: from the more
0: experienced.
4: Or correcting them in what they're doing.
0: Yeah. Okay.
4: So that's what that's. I mean, it's okay to be a suite or a salon owner.
0: Okay.
4: It's okay to be that. But when you have your own independence, you still have to follow the rules.
0: Mm-hmm. That's definitely interesting. Demetria, you have any input on the salon versus, I'm sorry, the suites versus the open floor plan? You know, I know we've talked about the experience and the differences in the salon, but kind of remind us, you know.
5: Yeah, all things are true. I've learned to not feel like, you know, everything can be true. What one person is saying is true. What another person is saying is true. I don't believe that, you know, you can have like a hard line in the sand that this is, you know, we had the conversation about, hey, I like to go and I have a lot of hair, so I'm going to shampoo my own hair before I get to the salon so they can just style it and I can get out of there. Some people believe, oh no, you got to get your hair shampooed at the salon, spend an extra hour and a half, 2 hours at the salon, and now you're there for 4 or 5 hours. I don't believe it's a hard line in the sand with either any of those things. They have their benefits. You know, I think the creativity, I think, is really powerful in terms of being amongst other, you know, your peers and your colleagues. And then even as you're growing, I think the suites, I would say if anybody decided to go with a suite, it would be someone that's more established. They already have their clientele. It's more exclusive, so to speak. You know, so it's definitely the benefits. But if you're newer and you're trying to build, you need to network. So you need to be around people, you know, instead of isolating yourself. You want to be around people, because if, you know, the mother comes in and she sees that you're available, but she sees that you do something that her stylist is not doing, but she knows her daughter might like that work or whatnot, she can refer you some business. So, you know, build your clientele that way. So I definitely think, you know, they both have, you know, great, great benefits to, you know, supporting them. I know now, just to piggyback on something that he was stating about the social media, what's going viral, Roy. There's a barbershop in Hyde Park, Lustrous Barber. He just posted, and this is something, and everybody's saying they're going to, you know, do it. So I would suggest, if there's something you might be interested in on your Man Cave Mondays, where when he cuts a barber, if he cuts someone's hair, if the male is single, he's showing, you know, and now he's getting all of this, you know, engagement and content from promoting his skills, and then he's also helping his client find a wife. Yeah. And so,
4: that's
3: that's
5: going viral right now.
4: That can backfire now. You know that can backfire.
1: Oh yeah,
4: that can definitely backfire.
0: That's very interesting.
5: This is in real time. This was something that just popped up on my timeline earlier today. So it's in real time, but the comments, you know, it's always in the comments. They are going crazy, and there's other barbers in there that are like, "Hey, man, I'm taking this idea. I'm taking this idea." So
4: it's a great idea. It is.
0: It's something different.
5: Yeah, it's brilliant.
0: Yeah, that's definitely a twist or a good check little
5: add
0: on.
5: Yeah, you want to check it out.
0: Yeah, I know. Go ahead, Dr. Lakeshawn.
4: No, I was going to say, Roy, I would like to come to one of your man caves, because we're getting ready to do some new things with the show. So I definitely want to come and just experience it. Just, I've never done that, so I want to come and see it.
1: Yes, sir.
4: I'm a doctor of trichology, so I just wanted to let you know that I'm in the cosmetology area also.
1: Absolutely. You're more than welcome.
0: Thank you. So, just to kind of piggyback on the comment that Jennifer Maynor made, that the suites are isolating and doesn't promote the community that barbershops and salons provide. I think that's very true, and there's a history to that. That's the barbershop and the salon, or the beauty shop, as they were known by. You know, that goes back. You know, that's a part of our history where we shared. If that was one of the main places where we shared information, it was a big part of the Great Migration. You know, because people, you know, would talk about, you know, what's going on up north. You know, and you know, just share that information. Where, you know, we didn't have social media at that time, mm-hmm. but the barbershop and the beauty shop mm-hmm. provided that community where that information could be shared.
1: There was social media.
0: Exactly. Mm-hmm. Those original social media.
3: And people trusted mm-hmm. the barbers.
0: Yeah.
4: I mean, even as a cosmetologist, you trusted the barbers first.
3: Yeah.
4: I mean, we came from barbers. So you trust the barbers first. So I think as a community, the salon suite, I'm not a fan of salon mm-hmm. suites, I'm just sorry. Mm-hmm. But I am a fan of the open floor plan because of mm-hmm. the camaraderie that you have, the creativeness that you have. And if you all think about it, the Hispanic people are doing what we used to do. And they're getting over big time with it.
0: Explain. Elaborate.
4: With the camaraderie. If you notice, all your Hispanic barbers, they have 8 to 10 of them in one location all the time. Even here in Beverly Hills, it's 8 to 10 of them in one location all the time.
1: I definitely see that. There's literally 12 barbers.
0: Really?
1: 10 barbers.
0: Wow.
1: Like,
4: yeah.
1: That's unheard of almost in a black community.
4: Yeah.
1: It's not even that. It's hard to get that many guys to get along with one another.
0: Yeah.
1: Mm-hmm. But the Hispanic mm-hmm. shops, he's absolutely
4: but
1: right. They have a lot of barbers, and they got a lot of people in there getting cuts, too.
0: Yeah. Interesting. Dr. Lekeshon, share us that historical fact that you brought up a few weeks ago about the barber was the first.
4: The barber was the first, millionaire. Actually,
0: okay.
4: Before Madam C.J. Walker.
0: Okay.
4: Because the barbers were, in history, anytime that someone got sick or they needed some surgery done or whatever, they would go to the barbershop first.
1: Mm-hmm.
4: Because the barbers had all the razors and everything in order for the doctor to operate. So the doctor would go to the barbershop.
0: Okay. All right.
4: And the barber would assist.
0: So, Roy, do you think barbers should be seen as community leaders?
1: Barbers should be seen as community leaders if they are barbers and they are community leaders.
0: Mm-hmm. Good
1: Some
0: answer.
1: People are just dudes that cut hair.
0: Okay.
1: Some people are really good barbers, but they don't care about nothing else.
0: Mm-hmm.
1: So they
0: mm-hmm.
1: should be looked at as community leaders if they're doing some leadership in the community.
0: Yeah, that's definitely a good answer. I don't think that you can just automatically attach community leader just because someone's a barber.
1: Yeah,
0: you know,
1: one thing I will say, as barbers, the way barbering is now, we do get a little bit of praise for being community leaders. And some barbers will just fall under that, and they'll let everybody think that they're doing community work and this and that, and they're really not.
3: Now, what about...
4: No.
3: what about the barbers that you go there and they start setting up tripods and all this stuff, you know, without asking you anything? This is just their routine, so they're going to impose it upon you.
0: So they can what, film?
3: Yeah, you going on Facebook, you going on every major platform that they on.
1: Yeah,
0: oh,
1: if
0: okay.
1: you're not going to do any type of waiver, I think it's courteous to at least let your clients know, like, hey, I'm going to be filming the whole haircut or part of it. You got to say something.
3: Man,
4: but you have to ask them, is it okay to film?
1: Absolutely.
4: That's the thing. You have to ask them.
3: Some of them so
4: okay
3: bold now.
1: And you
3: should
1: probably ask them if it's okay to post their picture on social media too.
3: Right.
4: Same thing, because you can get sued because of likeness.
1: Absolutely.
0: Oh, okay. Yeah. That makes sense.
4: Yeah.
0: So do you think barbers have any responsibility beyond cutting hair? Only if they want to, right?
1: I guess only if they want to, but I guess I'll kind of say yes. Barbers do have a responsibility beyond cutting hair, because it should be an experience. It was always an experience. I remember the barber chairs back in the 80s when I was going to the shop. they literally had the ashtrays on the chairs. Yeah. You could smoke your cigarette.
4: Oh, you can, while yeah, you can do your anything. Haircut.
1: You can talk about anything when you're getting your hair cut.
4: Yeah.
1: Okay. People never forget how you make them feel.
0: Mm-hmm.
1: And that's what I meant when I said earlier about with some of my clients, they'll literally push the mirror away because they don't care about that. They were there for the conversation, or they were there for the answer to, "Hey man, did you see the NCAA tournament?" Mm-hmm. Or there's certain things mm-hmm. that I mm-hmm. look forward to with my clients, and mm-hmm. they look forward to with me. Mm-hmm. That's how it should be.
0: Okay. Mm-hmm. Okay.
1: That's how it should be.
0: So what changes?
4: And what do you? I'm sorry.
0: No, go ahead, Dr. Lake Sean.
4: What do you think about female barbers in the salon? I mean, in the shop with the men barbers. How do you feel about that?
1: If the female can handle being around the male presence like that, first of all, I think female barbers are dope. The ones that are really
4: good.
1: They are. Female barbers, whether they know it or not, can make 3 times the money that we make.
4: Yeah.
1: Just because they're female. But being in that setting with men, if they can handle that, then I think it's okay.
4: Okay. And what about the guys who can't handle the female?
1: The guys that can't handle the fact that there's a female.
4: Can't handle her coming in and taking their territory, doing what they do.
1: Well, first of all, it's only his territory if it's his shop. If it's some other barber who works in the shop that's worried about a female being in there, he can take that up with the owner. If the owner is okay with it, he gonna have to make a decision. If it's his shop, he won't have to worry about her being in there because he won't hire her.
4: And this is what I miss as far as the barbershop is concerned, because when you're a young man going to the barbershop, you look for mentors because you're getting your hair done and you're getting your hair cut and you're looking good when you come out.
1: Mm-hmm.
4: Young people are looking for that. My grandchildren go to the barbershop all the time. And they look for their barber. They don't go to nobody else but their barber.
1: I have maybe about 6 or 7 boys that are autistic that are my clients. Some of them I had for 10 years, 15 years. Mm-hmm. And some of them are not even verbal. But when mama said, "We going to see Roy," or "We going to the barbershop," mm-hmm. that's the day that they... True story. That's the day that they get up and they get dressed. That's the day that they don't have a hard time with getting there, because even though I didn't start out like that, we build a relationship. And with the mm-hmm. younger, me being older now, probably 75% of my clientele are younger than me, which is a good thing because mm-hmm. they look up.
0: Mm-hmm.
1: You know, that's
4: mm-hmm. yeah.
1: I automatically become a mentor even if I don't want to be older than them.
0: Yeah. Know?
4: And that's the purpose of having a barbershop in the community.
0: Right.
4: We are community. Yes. Yeah, totally community.
0: Yeah, absolutely.
1: And let me add real quick, that's another thing that barbers that are getting older now in their 40s and maybe like me, 50 years old, don't think we're a dying breed. When you're older, you are in your prime as a barber.
4: Mm-hmm. Mm-hmm.
1: You're more experienced, and again, you're older than most of your clientele. That's an asset,
4: mm-hmm.
1: for sure.
0: Mm-hmm. Mm. So the phone lines are open. Give us a call. 773-591-1690, and please like and share the show. So what changes would you like to see in the barber industry moving forward?
1: I would like to see, for one, barber shops getting back to where there are multiple barbers in the shop.
0: Mm-hmm.
1: Where I work, I'm the only barber, actually. It's myself, and there's a young lady that's a stylist, and then there's a makeup artist. I can have probably 6 or 7 barbers in my shop, but I got standards.
0: Okay.
1: Well, I talk to a guy and say, "Yeah, I do that. I cut hair." And I go to the social media. I got to go through 18 pictures before I see a picture of them actually cutting the hair.
0: Mm-hmm.
1: They want to come in, eat off the plate. You got a lot of traffic on Roosevelt.
0: Mm.
1: In between clients, you can't sit still. That's the thing mm-hmm. now. You know, barbers need to get back to where they are sitting there, they're building their clientele, they're passing out business cards. And I'm going to sound old school, but that's okay, because that's what worked for me.
0: Mm-hmm.
1: But that's what I would like to see the barber shops get back to. You know, barbers cutting in the shop, not just doing it wherever or not doing it at all full time.
4: Mm-hmm.
0: Okay.
5: What do you think about the change? I think just recently, I want to say March 26th, maybe to be exact, Illinois, they just passed a law where cosmetologists, barbers, they don't have to go to beauty school anymore. So we were like one of the few states that were not allowing apprenticeship, where you could go in and, you know, how it was, you know, back in the day, since that's, like you said, historically how it's been. What are your thoughts about, you know, now that that's become law, where someone can kind of come in under you and, you know, do apprenticeship?
1: First of all, I didn't know about that.
5: It's recent. It just happened.
1: It's real recent. I won't say that I have a problem with it. If there's somebody that's really passionate about the craft and they want to learn and they want to get into this business, that's probably how we're going to get back to what I was just saying. Getting people.
4: Well, I have a problem with it because I have to have a licensed person working with me. I have to. I mean, I understand what you're saying because I was grandfathered in also. But as I was grandfathered in, I was forced to go to school.
1: Yeah.
4: So if you are going to grandfather them in, they're going to get the knowledge that you had from the old school, which is the benefit of going to school. So they need to get a license.
1: Mm-hmm.
5: Yeah, no, it's not loose like that. It's you know, it's still where it has to be someone that is, you're still doing the hours. One of the biggest changes that has really impacted us in our community is just the debt of the student loan debt. Mm-hmm. And so beauty school, barbershop school, you know, all of that, it was never supposed to be what is what they charge you now.
0: Right.
4: Yeah.
5: And it was never supposed to be where they're building, you know, off the backs of, you know, because typically, and not always, but that is a source. You know, a trade is typically someone coming from, you know, probably a lower income status, you know, because typically the pipeline of middle class, higher class, they're going to send their kids to college no matter what. Like, even if you don't go to, you know, do what you go to college for, you still going to college. Whereas in, you know, most areas, they're like, oh, okay, well, this is a means to try to get out of the situation or, you know, the social economic system, that they're living in. So they're going to barber college, they're going to beauty college. But and Illinois is like one of the, you know, last states to kind of really get on the bandwagon of it. All the other states have already passed the law of allowing apprenticeship. So this is something that we have really, you know, I know they have sent me an email to vote for it, to pass it into law. And so just wanted to know, you know, in terms of this is a change that's coming just to kind of keep the debt off of us from going to school.
1: Yeah.
4: So I'm asking, are you saying the apprenticeship as far as them just going up under you and then you sign the papers for them to go into getting their license? Is that what you're saying?
5: No, they still doing testing, but they still have to do the hours. But typically, yeah, it's
4: so pretty much grandfathering. They're doing the grandfathering thing again.
5: Well, not
4: that's
5: really.
4: That's what that was.
5: Yeah, no, it's not as loose. Yeah, but it's,
4: oh, it's not as loose. Okay.
5: Yeah.
0: All right, phone lines are open. 773-591-1690. Call in to join the conversation. Have you ever had a real-life conversation in a barbershop that stuck with you? Call in and talk about it and tell us about it. I wanted to get into the business side of barbering, the pricing and the valuing, but I wanted to play some clips beforehand. Let me see if they're ready. Are the clips ready? Okay. Let's listen to the clips first, and then we'll talk about it.
6: Bro, you can go ahead and run your business the way you want to run it, and it's fine. We all have the right to do whatever we want to do.
7: Facts.
6: But I just want to let you know this. You think, just because things are going up, you think that it's okay for you to charge $100 for a freaking fade that's going to last you 4 days? And you want to compare with, oh, well, you know, you go buy Nikes or you buy this and that. Dude, It's a haircut. You're a scammer.
7: Let's talk.
6: You're greedy. 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Because you're lazy and you only want to have 2 haircuts a day so you can go on with your day and already win $200. 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And you call it a day. 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Dude, are you kidding me?
7: Let's talk about it more.
8: 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Baby formula for that big can is $56 just to have a baby and being able to feed him. And let's not talk about groceries, guys. Come on, let's be fair.
9: Be in the hood where these folks is barely making it, talking about you charging $100 a haircut. That's some people like you. Anytime that you're of service to anybody else, that means that I'm freely giving my time, my energy, my emotions, my all to make sure you're good. Start pouring back into your clients. Some of these folks come pay you this money just so they can hear something else from you, man. That's why I'm booked. But you have to know your demographic. Bro, you can't be in the hood where these folks is barely making it, talking about you charging $100 a haircut. That's some people like this. Bro, if you good, do the math. If you cut 10 heads at $40 a piece every day, that's $400. You do that 5 days a week, that's $2,000. That's $8,000 a month.
7: Facts. And there's a layer of loyalty that a lot of
10: 10-year vet barber here ready to just keep it all the way real with y'all about the barber industry.

0: for haircuts. Once again, I preface this video by stating I'm a 15-year vet barber. I'm 32 years old. First time I had clippers in my hand was at the age of 8. I got my license at the age of 21. I've been cutting people steadily from 14 years old. So I'm really going on 18 years, but I just 15, nice round number. When I hit 20, I'll say 20. For now, it's going to be 15 years veteran barber. The YNs, like I said, the YNs have infiltrated the barber industry. Y'all going to them, they painting all types of stuff on your head, drawing lines on you, putting hot towels on you for no reason whatsoever, putting the shaving cream on you, and they're not even giving you a shave. They're doing the razor to line it up, but they're not shaving anything off. They're talking about, oh, to clean the skin. You don't have to do all that to clean the skin. Spray some alcohol on them, wipe it down, hit them with the holding spray, we're out of there. This hot, that they're lying to you about the hot towel shave. Oh, it softens up the cuticles, allows for a cleaner cut, you know, make sure the hair is clean.
1: Think we got the picture. That was a lot, right?
2: That's a lot in there.
1: Yeah,
3: that was a whole lot.
1: Yeah, exactly. So that kind of leads us or segues us into the business side, the pricing and the value. Roy, how have haircut prices changed over the years? And feel free to just, you know, comment on any of those comments in those clips.
2: So, pricing has changed, I mean, for the obvious reasons. You know, inflation, other things are, just like one of the videos we just heard, some of the other things in the industry are going up. Haircut prices are up. Because electricity is up, water is up, rent is up, you know, mortgages are up. So, you know, quite naturally, the prices have gone up. The first haircut that I ever did in 1990-something, my boy Greg, his mom gave me $3.
1: Mm.
2: That was in the 90s.
1: Mm.
2: I rocked with $3 for some years, and I was a $5 barber for a long time, to the point that I was afraid to go to $10. Because everybody was used to giving me
1: $3
2: and then $5.
1: Okay.
2: And it's, you know, it's just a natural progression, just like anything else. Mm-hmm. You know, it may be some of the same types of haircuts, but, you know, with the times, barber shops and even people who just cut hair, they just charge a little bit more because they need to a lot of times.
4: What you think is a fair price? I know that it all depends on the individual's unique circumstances.
2: Mm-hmm.
4: But in general.
1: And what goes into the pricing?
4: In a neighborhood.
1: That customers may not understand.
2: Let me answer that one first.
4: Okay.
2: What goes into the pricing is a lot of things. On a given day, there's probably $2,500 worth of clippers and supplies that I can grab from my station that I accumulated over time. I didn't buy them all in one day.
1: Mm-hmm.
2: A good barber will make sure they use top-notch tools, because top-notch tools along with your skills will give you
1: better
2: top-notch haircut.
1: Mm-hmm.
2: So if you're going to put your effort into it and try to use the best tools and then use your skills and go to school and do seminars and go to hair shows and all of that, I think the actual prices you can charge is whatever you think you can get. We look at the NBA players. Don't nobody need $300 million. I ain't mad at no dollar that nobody makes. If somebody gonna be crazy enough to pay you $100 for a haircut,
1: right,
2: I'm happy for you. But to kind of answer your question, median between 30 and 40 in the middle.
4: Okay, I understand that. I can even see somebody charging 45 or 50.
2: Mm-hmm.
4: You know, but you know, anything over that in the average neighborhood, I think, is extreme. But
2: as a barber too, you got to be fair. If your barbershop is in a neighborhood where people clearly not making that type of money,
4: right?
2: First of all, don't put this high class barbershop in this area like that and expect them to come up to that.
3: Right. Yep.
2: They still make what they make in that area.
1: Right.
2: And I'm not saying dumb down what you're doing. If you want that type of shop, take it over there where they can pay for that.
4: So that's what I'm saying.
1: Right.
2: And that's why I don't have a real answer as far as what, if you go to an area downtown somewhere and they're really paying $250 for a haircut.

0: Go get that money, man.
1: Yeah.
0: If you're going to be in, well, in the trenches somewhere, it's still your skills, charge $20.
2: You look at it, it's still your skills. Your skills is going to say a whole lot about you.
0: Absolutely.
2: You're going to make money. The Bible says your gift will make room for you. I don't care which environment you in. I came from the West Side. And I was making money. Now I'm in Beverly Hills and I'm making money. So your gift will make room for you.
0: All the time.
2: You don't have to steal the money from the client, because the client gonna be there for you. Mm-hmm. I got clients still with me 40 years.
1: Yeah, and I've even heard of some haircuts, well, especially if it's like a celebrity barber, the cost is like $500.
3: This is the first time we got Lakeshawn to admit he got that money.
2: Shut up. Don't say that.
1: Hey. But you know what I'm saying? So, like you said, it depends on the situation. Yeah, and where the barber is situated and his skills. So it's a lot that goes into it. That same barber, and you know, you can apply this logic to several professions. If those skills in the hood, as the clip was saying, you may can only get $60, $70, $100. You take those same skills to Michigan Avenue, and you can charge $200, $300. Mm-hmm. But at the same time, you know, the inputs are a little different. Your overhead is a little different, on Michigan Avenue. And plus, you have a different clientele.
0: Mm-hmm.
1: So,
0: mm-hmm.
1: you know, you have to make those judgments as to, you know, how you structure your business. So I'm sure some barbers are probably underpricing themselves.
3: Yeah, I want to touch on something real quick, because this is important. The blades, we sell blades, and barbers, they come get blades from us often. But you have some of these barbers, they like to resharpen their blades.
0: Mm-hmm.
3: And I'm telling you, man, I've been in the chair of some barbers, and I felt like I just come from surgery.
0: YouTube and these barber videos, and
4: that's the culprit.
0: You buy this clipper, but you buy the deep tooth blade, and you put that blade on that clipper, and you do that, and it's supposed to give you a different cut.
1: Mm-hmm.
0: You ever been looking on Facebook, and they'll show you some clipper that look like it's just so precision, where it's just,
1: absolutely,
0: fake news. Use the clipper that you got. I'm not against, you know, sharpening your blade, but I don't think you should sharpen your blade until it gets dull. Why would you sharpen a brand new blade and think you're not going to
3: cut somebody? Because they think they got a newfound technique that the next barber ain't got, but you bleeding coming out the chair.
0: Yep. Mm-hmm. Those videos will
2: lead
0: you wrong.
2: Which is cross-contaminating everybody.
3: Yes.
0: Yep. Absolutely.
1: So what about the point that the made from the clip where the guy was saying that the introduction of the younger generation, the younger people entering into the profession and their impact on it. You have any, you know, what are your thoughts on that?
0: I think some younger barbers jump into this industry or have jumped into this industry looking at it as a money grab.
1: Mm-hmm.
0: Just like I would say this about, no disrespect, but some people get into the medical field because they heard what nurses make.
1: Mm-hmm.
0: They don't really have the passion for it.
1: Mm-hmm.
0: So they get in and somebody told them they didn't watch two or three Know Your Worth videos and they come right in trying to charge.
1: Right.
0: They're trying to fast track it and charge $50 and $60 and $70 and not even offering the value for that.
1: Mm-hmm.
0: I think older barbers may be doing that too. You know, not just, you know, it was the YNs, but people in general that want to get into the field, they might have the game messed up thinking that they're supposed to come in and start getting paid like that already.
1: Okay. So, consistency, charging premium prices. Well, how important is consistency?
0: Consistency beats effort.
1: Mm-hmm.
0: I mean, not effort. Consistency beats skill. If you are consistently giving a guy the haircut that he wants every time, he might be a better barber. But I know this guy going to get the points of my mustache right, and he's going to give me that astringent at the end. And he's going to take it off, and he going to do things like see this hair in my ear and get it out. and see the long gray hair sticking out of my nose. If you're doing that consistently, you should be able to charge what you will, because that person values you as a barber for sure.
1: Okay.
0: Consistency is everything. Not just in barbering, but any you know, personal care profession.
1: Right, exactly.
0: Nails, anything. Mm-hmm. Yeah. Consistency is key.
3: Do you go off any apps?
0: I do. Okay. I use a booking app.
1: Schedules and that? Okay, booking app. Okay.
0: Yeah, I use a booking app. That helped me to look, well, not to just look, but to actually be more organized. I can look at that booking app and know when I'm going home. I can look on there and see if somebody wants to squeeze in. If I'm able to do it, I can look at that and tell, you know what I do. Shout out to the Cut app. That's what I use.
3: Okay.
0: They started in 2016, the same year I opened my shop, and I've been rocking with them ever since.
2: Okay. What's the Cut app?
3: The Cut.
0: Yeah. It's called the Cut. It used to be the Cut app, but I think now it's just called
1: just the Cut.
3: What are your rules pertaining to if
1: scheduling?
3: Scheduling. If a guy don't show up, do they have to? First of all, do they have to give you their money first?
0: So the way it's done on
2: a deposit?
3: Yes.
0: The way that it's done on the booking site that I use, it's like the hotel. It's like the security hold. If you're going to do it, it's a hold. I didn't get paid yet, but we already know that you got the money because it's held.
1: Mm-hmm.
0: And I can't take that money until the day and the time that they actually booked. If they don't show up, I think I got it set up where they pay for the haircut if they no show. If they cancel late, then it takes 50%. But you can depending on what booking sites you use, you can kind of like change that however you want to do it. Some stylists use that too. That's to make sure you get paid, because you already budgeted for that money that you were booking, and you already told somebody else you can't come
1: at
0: 2:00.
1: Yeah, so it makes sense. That's fair.
0: Yeah.
1: We have a caller. Vanita. Vanita is calling us back.
4: Yeah, I'm calling back. Quick question.
1: Sure.
4: I took my grandson to get a line in, on a Sunday. I guess the person they cutting out of their house. And when he came out, he got his hair in that, you know, all that big hair. And when he came out, I could see his lining from like almost a block away. And when and I'm like, what the hell is this? You know, because they like put like. Some coloring, like colored pencil. It's like a beige color around his lining, and he loved it. I told him, I said, I love the lining, but is that something new they doing now where they highlight the lining with this beige looking color stuff? I never seen nothing like that.
0: Yeah, it's like a barber chalk that they a lot of younger clients they like that look. They want the
4: sharp. Yeah, he liked it. I told him, I said, wipe that off. He said, nah, Grandma, this how they wear it now. I said, oh my God.
0: I knew he didn't wipe
4: it off.
0: I would
4: think they would have did it in black, but.
1: Yeah. And they come in, they ask us for, you know, we sell those tubes, those pencils, and they
4: really?
1: Want, yeah, the white and the black. And like you said, you can see that. You be like, you know, I understand I using it as a guide, but, you know, why is this staying?
4: Right, and then I told him, I said, go get some, because then he had a little nick where the person, you know, nicked him. I said, put some alcohol on your favor. I said, these people are something else with these. It was a beautiful lining. Now, I ain't gonna take that away from the person, but it was just new to me with that highlighting, the way they highlighted with that pencil. I just wanted to bring that up.
1: Thank you for calling, Vanita. Good call.
4: Uh-huh. All right.
1: So
2: what do you think of the old fades compared to the new fades? Because in the 90s, when they cut hair, they showed their craft very well, blending and everything. And when you did the lining, it looked just as good as them using a pencil. So how do you feel about that versus now?
0: The fading part of it, or the hairline?
2: The whole haircut from back then to now. Because I believe the real haircuts was when we were coming out. I think that's the real haircuts. Because they're doing artwork right now.
0: I think there's a lot of painting and a lot of spraying and a lot of, you know, artwork going on now. But I do think there's also a lot of real haircuts that are still happening. The fading technique, maybe looks a little bit different now, or people are doing it a little bit different now, but they, it kind of gets to, they still get the results. And I get exactly what you're talking about. The, the way the fading was in the 80s and the 90s, it was a process. It was a levels to it. But then with the different type of clippers, now you got the detachable clippers where you use the different blades. I learned how to fade and line with one clipper. I would do the haircut, I would do the fade, and when it was time to do the lining, I get the screwdriver and I move it up and make it sharp. So I kind of like
2: and learned, do the line.
0: Yeah. And that's, I get what you're saying. You know, you can call that real haircutting, and I mean, there's some of the what you would call the fake stuff now, but there's a good amount of barbers that
2: I don't want to say fake stuff. I shouldn't say fake stuff. The artificial coloring, because it makes the haircut look almost like it's stepping out of a magazine versus the actual fade itself.
0: I'm sorry, say that again.
2: I said it makes the haircut look like you're coming out of a magazine, a photo that's already processed, versus your natural fade look.
0: You want to get, as a client, a real fade, because even if you do get a little bit of black spray or hair fibers or what have you, you want to be able to look like you still got a haircut 3 days from now when that wears off, or when you wash your hair. But to each his own. A lot of people, you got clients that don't even care about that at all. They want that crispy look, and they're going to hold on to that for as long as they can.
2: As long as they can, there's only two days, they're with that.
0: I have clients that have told me they prefer the fibers and the enhancements and stuff like that. And I have clients that say they don't want it. They want me to show my work. And so coming from that era, I'm forced to do what you're calling the real fades and the real liners, because you know, that's what I came up on. That's how I learned.
1: Someone called in and asked if you guys think that they should bring back the shoe shine guys in the barbershop.
2: Oh, definitely.
0: I would love
2: it. I'm going to say definitely.
1: Really?
2: I would love that.
0: I would love to have a guy in those shining shoes, man.
1: What is he going to shine? Nikes?
3: No. They got older gentlemen that visit.
0: Shoes.
3: I got Kohans. I want my Kohans shine.
0: I got 40 and 50 year olds. I got pastors. I got church going people. If I had a shoe shine guy, he'd get business.
2: Oh, yeah, and especially if he's a good one, the barbershop is going to stay packed if he's good.
0: For sure.
5: And to Nidra's point, I believe you have to evolve as well. So now you have the, you know, the gym shoe cleaner, like that's a big business.
1: It is.
2: It's called the gym shoe cleaner. What is that,
1: Terry?
5: So they have someone that actually takes your gym shoes, you know, like people that have classic shoes, gym shoes.
0: They restore them.
5: They, you know, like to keep them looking new because they are vintage, or you can't purchase them anymore. So now that's like a big business. So they take and restore your gym shoes to their original, you know.
2: Oh, wow.
5: Yeah, that's like a big thing now.
0: Be a great collaboration.
3: Down the street from the shop where I work, there's your collaboration right there. Yeah, that's one on Cottage Grove, too.
0: Yep.
1: Okay.
0: You get some rent off that chair.
1: A whole store.
3: On 87 Cottage Grove.
1: Set up to do that.
3: That's where Jerron used to go.
2: Down 87 Really? The next time I get there.
1: Okay.
5: 87th and Cottage. And it's like about three different footwear, that sell gym shoes. You know, the Nike factory is a little further down. Foot Locker is right there. Like, it's all of that is right within, you know, two blocks or a block. And he's got a great location.
2: Y'all should have never told me about spending the black. When y'all brought me to that thing, oh my God.
3: Because you had a ball.
2: I'm telling you, I had so much fun with that. And that's the reason why I was saying, we on the west side, we need stuff like that.
1: Yeah, definitely.
2: We definitely need something like that.
1: Yeah, definitely. Shout out to Chatham Business Association and Alderman William Hall on that spend in the black. Hall. Absolutely.
2: They were so great.
3: Chatham Business Association.
1: Yeah, absolutely. So in wrapping it up, I want to end where we started, and that's with the Man Cave Mondays, because I think that is such a novel idea. And can you kind of do any tie-ins with men's mental health? And the reason I wanted to do that, because of the rash of murder suicides that we've seen just in the month of April, you know, that's being perpetrated, you know, by men against women. The Man Cave Monday as a form of therapy, a place where, you know, men can go and, you know, just have an informal therapy session. Do you think that that kind of helps men release and, you know, maybe avoid some of this stress and situations that, you know, would go home, make them go home and, you know, do the horrible things?
0: I absolutely do think so. It's cathartic. It's therapeutic to get around other men and kind of talk about your problems and find out. I'll give you an example. At one of the Man Cave Mondays a few months ago, a guy had a heated, I guess, argument with his fiance, and the argument was about her not wanting him to discipline her son. It was one of those blended family type situations. And he was pretty hot about it. It was an older guy on the other side of the room just sitting there quiet the whole time. He told him about two or three times that he had already dealt with that. He did, and the way he broke it down, it was so funny. He got the guy's attention, but just the fact of him seeing somebody else is going through that too, that disarmed him right in that moment. I saw it right then and there. It was another time a guy was kind of ashamed about finding out that his daughter liked girls, and he almost didn't want to tell the story. The guy sitting right next to him was like, "Yeah, my daughter, I just found out she wrote us a letter." They're friends now.
1: Oh, wow.
0: That's the type of things that happen when come you out. Put men together. Without even talking about the thing that I'm doing, I'm just doing my part. Any type of men's safe space that's created anywhere is essential, because men could get around. A man could be totally out of control, but some other man that maybe he doesn't even know could be the one guy that kind of, I'll use that word again, disarm him. Kind of take him out of those thoughts of doing whatever or saying whatever, you know, that he might not, but he probably shouldn't do. I'll say it like that.
1: Yeah, I'm glad to hear that. That's really interesting.
0: Yeah.
1: So, tell our listeners again about when Man Cave Mondays are, and you know, send an invite to anybody that wants to come, I guess.
0: Okay, so Man Cave Mondays at Faces Barber and Beauty, 5920 West Roosevelt in Chicago on the west side. We do Man Cave Monday sessions once a month. Typically, it's the fourth Monday of the month, but I do post a flyer in a few different places. So I can be found at The Man Cave Cast, The Man Cave Cast on YouTube, TikTok, or Instagram. So whenever a Man Cave Monday session is coming up, the flyers are posted there. I also do something that's called the Man Cave Minute. That's what I do on the YouTube channel. So when I'm doing these Man Cave Mondays, they think I'm there teaching. I'm there learning. Something will spark my attention, I take it down. I write it down. I have over 200 videos that I posted on my YouTube channel just off of subjects that I learned from another man. They may look at that YouTube channel and think it's just me knowing it all. That's everything that I learned. So on the YouTube channel, there's a lot of tips about everything from how to deal with your wife when you're upset to the best colognes to wear and what time of, what season to wear, just man stuff in general. So I could be found there in those three different places. Again, like I said, YouTube, Instagram, or TikTok at The Man Cave Cast.
1: Okay, awesome. And you said that's Faces, F-A-C-E-S.
0: Yeah, the name of the shop is called
1: Faces. Okay, Faces Barbershop.
0: Faith allows courage to eventually surface. That's the acronym for Faces.
3: Okay.
0: We in business. We'll be in business 10 years this June. Thank God.
1: Congratulations.
2: Congratulations.
0: Thank you.
3: And many, many more.
1: Absolutely. So tonight we talked about more than haircuts. We talked about business, culture, and the importance of creating spaces where men can be heard. I want to thank Roy Maynor of Man Cave Mondays for joining us and for the work he's doing in the community, and I sincerely mean that. Thank you for the work that you're doing.
0: Again, thanks for having me.
1: Absolutely. The barbershop isn't just about how you look when you leave. It's about how you feel while you're there, and I think you gave us good examples of that tonight. So with that being said, I'm going to let Demetria and Dr. Lakeshan give their close. Demetria?
5: All right. So, ladies, I'm doing a Mother's Day special. So you can find me, CherishAPEACE.com or Instagram. 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
1: Awesome, awesome, awesome. So Chicago and the nation, what a conversation we've had tonight. 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I'm your host, Nedra Williams, and you've been listening to the Black Hair Care Business Show on WVON 1690 AM. And I'm going to say good night. Stay sharp, stay informed, and stay in business. 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

0: Are you keeping it real?
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May the 18th. Do you know what time it is? 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Just go to nationalactionnetwork.net, www.nationalactionnetwork.net, and send a message. I'll read as many as I can off of the board, on the board. And Deborah's saying, "Hi, Reverend Al Sharpton. This is Deborah from North Carolina. I seen Pete Buttigieg in town hall on Sunday, May 17th. He brought the house down. He talked on the Supreme Court reform and universal health care." All right. Buttigieg was at our national convention, and he was very impressive there, I would say, Deborah. And he called early asking about the march in Washington, August 28th. And I told him we're working out the details, but he's planning to be there. Many say he's going to run for president. We'll see. Governor Beshear was on my show last night, TV show Politics Nation. They say he's going to run. So we're hearing from a lot of people, but we got to weigh what they're going to say. They had the rally in Selma and then in Montgomery and then some in Louisiana over the weekend. And I know that Senator Cory Booker was in Atlanta, and people are talking about he may run. AOC was there talking about she may run. So we'll see. My question is, what are they going to run on? And we've had 9 or 10 of them at the convention. This year we're going to have more next year when we know who's running. And we're going to have this national march on voting rights and DEI on August 28th. We're working out the details, but stay on our website, because this week we'll be able to put up exactly where we're going. But I can tell you now, Friday, August 28th, we're going there. And why Friday? Friday, the 8th of August is the anniversary, 63rd anniversary of the original March on Washington, where Dr. King gave his historic speech. And usually Martin Luther King III, Andrew Waters King, and I do it every 2 years. We're doing it this year because they've taken out the Voting Rights Act. And the reason why you want to do it on Friday is not only because it's the date. You want to do it while Washington is open and at work. You do it on Saturday or Sunday, they're not at work. I want to do it while the clerks are working in the Supreme Court. And maybe some of the justices are there. And the people who are working at the Capitol and the White House. We want to come by the tens of thousands. They had the National Prayer Service yesterday on the Mall. We need to show our national strength. Because let me tell you something. These people are stripping us in broad daylight. And some of us don't get it. I remember that I was on one of the shows this weekend, and one of the hosts said, "Remal, I was at Selma, I think they said 2-3 years ago, and I noticed in the crowd there weren't a lot of young people. How do we deal with that, like the old days?" I said, "First of all, you act like every young person in the old days was marching. The kids in SNCC were a minority.
most of the people that went to their campuses would not get involved. That's nothing new. Most old folks were not involved. You know, we act like, you know, people talk about back in the day, people, back in the day, you didn't never have the majority of blacks marching, unfortunately, or getting engaged. So quit romanticizing it. Like today's people are not doing what the old folks did. I said this on the air, that interview. The biggest march we had in the 60s, and I was a kid, but I've researched it, was the March on Washington, August 28, 1963, which we're marching on that anniversary. It was called by A. Philip Randolph, who was in his 70s. Dr. King didn't call that march. He was one of the big six that spoke there. And we didn't have a million man march till 1995. We act like every march they had was a million people. It never that. But it was enough to show the country that you could not ignore us. But there was never a majority of old folks or young folks that paid the price. Everybody benefited from it, but everybody wasn't involved. So that's why we're taking attendance this year. On who's involved? Who talks a good game or who shows up? And I think that we need to deal with that. Let's talk about talk about the absolute threat to our rights, voting rights that we're dealing with. Talk about now President Trump is saying time is running out on Iran. You better move now. I thought you said that a couple of weeks ago. Talk about his back and forward on Iran. And let's talk about the Christian leaders. They went out there and had their rally yesterday. I don't understand for the life of me. I said on my AURN commentary how you have Christian leaders get up and say that I thank God, God sent us a president to give us a ballroom, not give us food for the hungry, not give us healing for the sick, not care for the outcast and the homeless, but give us a ballroom. So I really, really, really want to know what God and Son of God they worship. My Bible, the ones that had the ballrooms was Belshazzar and Nebuchadnezzar. I didn't see no people that God sent with a ballroom. Now, that's why it's a call and show. If you know about it, call me and correct me, because I sure want to know. Donna Howard is saying on the message board, good afternoon, went to Johnson City Smith University graduation, and Governor Westmore was the commencement speaker. He gave a great message about the current political landscape, standing ovation. He's a great speaker, great guy. There are also rumors he may run for president. I will say this, I think that we're going to have 10 or 12 people that begin the race, and they will wiggle down to 3 or 4 by the time the primaries are over. But we must make sure that our issues are front and center. That's what I do every year when we have these races, make them come to NANS convention so we can question them on our issue. There's no shame in that. Nancy Dixon is saying at home right now, focusing on how we senior citizens are treating. Do something about that. We work all our life. Deal with that. I agree with you, Nancy. I think that it is absolutely outrageous that there are seniors and Medicare and Medicaid and all the kind of benefits being cut. And on top of having people in office that kick our seniors to the curb, many of them are mixed income, but now got to deal with the wrath of higher gas prices, higher food prices.
And then the younger blacks gonna come and act like they absolute in the, out of the, get out the way. Y'all just get out the way. Nowhere in recorded history have blacks sent their seniors off to the woodshed until now. All of a sudden now, seniors need to sit down, shut up, and listen to you. Like if you had something to say, people wouldn't be listening anyway. You ain't got to tell nobody to shut up to hear you if you got something to say. If it makes sense, everybody will shut up and listen. I hear some guys, pass the baton. The baton is not passed, the baton is earned. If somebody passes you the baton, ain't nobody going to follow you. Unless they trust in what you are about and what you say, quit playing with yourself. Can't nobody give you the trust of the people? Can't nobody give you the faith of the people? If everybody sat down and you're the only one left on stage, you still got to deliver. You don't see in the white community having that argument. They elected a 70-year-old man. We eat Big Macs. Then Donald Trump, you're getting ready to be 80 years old next month. But Stephen Miller and others that are in their 30s understand, old or young, if they come out, they can get their Project 25 together. You run around talking about somebody passed the baton. If you were doing the work, wouldn't nobody have to pass it? You'd have it. Let's take a break. Because it is hot button Monday, whatever's on your mind, whatever's in your heart.

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Jennings, Todd, send me a message. Say, greetings, Reverend Al from North Carolina. Reverend Al, one of the great civil rights leaders in Greenville, was buried in the past Saturday. His name was Benny Roundtree, better known as Benny Boy Roundtree, one of our great leaders. Well, blessings to me. Rest in peace. And blessings to his family. Thank you for that notification. Let's take a break. Be right back. Keeping it real.

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1: It's Sybil Wilkes with what we need to know. President Trump issued a stark ultimatum to Iran, warning that time is of the essence to lock down a peace deal. Taking to his social media, the president told Tehran to get moving fast or risk having nothing left of them. While U.S. and Iranian officials are trading proposals through international mediators in Pakistan, the White House is signaling that its diplomatic patience has officially run out. The fight for the ballot box returned to hallowed ground over the weekend. A massive crowd gathered at the iconic Edmund Pettus Bridge in Selma, Alabama, matching the spirit of the iconic 1965 civil rights struggles. In All Roads Lead to the South, protesters marched in fierce opposition to systematic Republican efforts to eliminate majority black districts through the South. The demonstration culminated in a massive rally in Montgomery, where thousands, including New York Congresswoman Alexandria Ocasio-Cortez, protested a recent Supreme Court decision that effectively limited minority representation in Congress. In California, a high-stakes billionaire battle is heading to the finish line. The jury in the Elon Musk versus Sam Altman trial is expected to begin deliberations today. Musk is suing the OpenAI CEO, claiming Altman went back on a foundational promise to keep the artificial intelligence company a nonprofit. While Musk is seeking $38 million in damages, the jury's verdict will only be advisory, leaving the final legal liability up to the judge. And it's hoops history. Oklahoma City Thunder star Shai Gilgeous-Alexander will officially repeat as the NBA most valuable player. He becomes just the 14th player in league history to win back-to-back MVPs, joining legends like LeBron James, Steph Curry, and Nikola Jokic. To subscribe to my free daily newsletter, please visit SybilWilkes.com. For all the news 24/7, go to News1.com. I'm Sybil Wilkes. Be informed. Be empowered.
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0: whatever's on your mind, whatever's in your heart. 1-877-532-5797 or go to the message board. And I got Lynn Robinson saying, I concur, Reverend Sharpton. And I think we had another one saying, Lynn Robinson saying, I am viewing from Tel Aviv, Israel. All right. Now, I know we had a lot of Europe, Germany. We always hear from our brother there. But now we're in Israel. Last week, a couple people from Africa. With SiriusXM and being on Nash Action Network Net, you can get it anywhere in the world. And you'd be surprised how people around the world are watching what we're doing and what we're not doing. I want y'all to be real clear about that. Because a lot of us is just running our mouths and they're just running the gamut on us and we're not saying anything. Tomorrow's the primaries in Philadelphia. I'm going to see who shows up and who votes for who. We also have the primary in Georgia. I had a former Atlanta mayor, Keisha Lance Bottoms, on Politics Nation night before. Was it last night? And she's running for governor. I'm going to see who shows up. Talk is good if you're going to back it up with action. But if you're just going to talk, people will know not to take you seriously. Because the opposition that we're in knows that they can't do, they have to do more than talk. And I think that we've got to be real clear about that. All right, let's take some of our hot button calls, hot button Monday. Let's start with the mayor, Queensbridge Houses, Queens, New York, Mayor Rodney Jones. Mr. Mayor, you're keeping it real with Al Sharpton.
1: Good afternoon, my shepherd. How are you?
0: I'm doing very well. How you doing, Mr. Mayor?
1: Oh, always a blessing to speak to my shepherd. Politics Nation, Saturday and Sunday was awesome. You always bring it, Rev. That's why we have to have you and others like Roland Martin and others on the radio, on TV. We have to keep our black stations and our black people relevant. But I want to get to this this strike here in New York City, Long Island Railroad, right? I was a member of 1199 Union when Dennis Rivera was the head of it. And God bless Grisham. God bless him. And my father worked for TWU. He was a mechanic on Guy R. Brewer for Jamaica Bus Company back in the day, right? And it's like, I don't know what's going on with this thing, but Blake to get on TV blaming Hochul. You know, I'm surprised he didn't say Obama or Biden or Kamala. You know what I'm saying? Like, isn't this guy, like, he running for governor and he just want to blame Hochul. Like, come on, man. Like, you know, I understand, like, people want to, the union workers want to, inflation go up, things go up, people want to, a livable wage. And it's like, you know what I understand is capitalism, Rev. It's like these people don't want to budge. Like, you know, why they have to shut down everything? And it's like they want to, oh, well, they want, what do you mean they want too much? What are you talking about? I mean, I remember my pops, I mean, he used to work his, to the bone, Rev. And coming home tired. You know, my mom's always prepared a meal. He'd come home, wow. You know what I'm saying? Because he was a mechanic. Max Mechanic, Jamaica Bus Company, Rev, back in the day. TWU. You know what I'm saying? I'm not understanding these people. Like, Rev, man. I love you, Rev. I just want to express, you know, Hot Button Monday, Rev. This Long Island Rev, hopefully the strike be over. Give them what they do. You know, you got the Spirit Airlines. Oh, 17,000 people lost their job. The TSA went through it. You know,
0: and it's going to paralyze the city because people now are going to have to drive. People are going to have to try to find other ways to get to work. They're saying work out of the house, and you don't know if you can. We're going to see what we got to see. I see on the message board, Jesse Jackson Jr. saying, love your show. Well, that's my little brother forever. And I walk in the shadow of his father, his spirit, forever. And Jr., let me tell you something. Jesse Jr., one of the brightest that I've ever seen any generation. And when he was in Congress 17 years past, so many piece of legislation really changed. He's a scholar. You need to read his books and watch his and listen to his radio show. So I didn't know Jesse Jr. was tuned in. Got to get him on the August 28th speak at the march in Washington. I mean, people really, really don't know how deep that brother is. And we've been together a long time. Demetrius in Cleveland, Ohio. You're keeping it real with Al Sharpton. Demetrius.

0: in Africa, but there is a serious epidemic of Ebola that has broken out in those two countries. And there ought to be a global reaction, sending in, like you say, vaccines, sending in healthcare workers. You hadn't heard anything. In fact, I'm not even hearing black people talk about it.
1: No, they're not, and this really should be a main concern, because a disease like that can be transferred to any nation, because when it's in North, because from the African continent, people from Africa travel all around the world. So it could be transported by Europeans, because Europeans live in Uganda as well, So that's why it's very important, to help, send vaccinations there. And also, I just want to mention, we're with Cuba, United States sent CIA director to negotiate.
0: Yeah, I saw that.
1: But that shouldn't be done. That use Cuba as a stepping stone to use intelligence for the rest of South America. They should send aid to Cuba because of the blockade the United States set up. And the Cuban government was set up by the Che Guevara and Fidel Castro to fight oppression, not to come with tools.
0: Well, hold on a minute, because I want to get into that Cuba thing in a minute. Hold on 1 minute with me, Demetrius. Let's take a break. Hot Button Monday. 1-877-532-5797. 1-877-532-5797. Shopton, keeping it real. Be right back.
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12: Carl Nelson back again, family, and we trust you're having another exceptional day so far. 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Author and professor A. Peter Bailey, one of the last persons to actually speak to Brother Malcolm, will discuss Malcolm's legacy. 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But before Rodnell, we will preview the PBS documentary about W.E.B. 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

0: 1-877-532-5797. And as I speak, South Carolina is looking to sweep House seats. They're having hearings today, and people are there. And I think we're going to keep an eye on that. The governor there supposed to be saying privately that he thinks it will backfire if they try to take Jim Clyburn's seat. We're going to see where it is and where it is not. But this is going all over the country. This is absolutely red, flashing red light time. All right, let me go back to Demetrius. Demetrius? Is Demetrius there?
1: Yes, I'm here. Thank you. Yes, I just want to mention concerning Cuba. You know, Cuba was, you know, was established because of when they had the revolution, they felt like the country was taking advantage of. They wanted people to have economic opportunity. And to me, you know, the United States, you know, they have an embargo on Vietnam, they have an embargo on China, and those communist countries. And Israel have a bad reputation of denying people, you know, civil rights there and the Palestinians as well, and Saudi Arabia as well. And for the United States to embargo Cuba, the Cuba not asking for a handout, are they asking for it just to have the right, you know, to trade with other countries? Because the embargo set by the United States and other countries, they have an embargo as well. That's why the people in Cuba are going through such a crisis, even double now with this administration.
0: Mm-hmm. Yeah, well, first of all, it is clear that Trump may try to do something with Cuba. I went to Cuba in 2000, and I remember it like it was yesterday, because the Carib newspaper here in New York, you were sponsoring at the time retreats every year, and I went down for the retreat in Montego Bay, and we wanted to go to Cuba, and Congressman Rangel and others, because their members of Congress could get a pass to go to Cuba, they called them back in the session, couldn't go. So I got Prime Minister of Jamaica, Patterson, called Cuba and arranged for me to come in on the clergy visit. And I had lunch with Fidel Castro. And I never forget, Castro said to me, we talked through an interpreter, but he spent a couple of hours with me. And he said, Reverend, when we beat Batista, ran him out of power, Che Guevara, and there were murals all over Havana of Che. He said Che Guevara wanted to now export the revolution, go to Bolivia, go to Argentina, go to Congo and Africa. He said, I told Che, you can export the revolution, I'll help finance it, but I need to stay here and make the revolution work. You have to govern. And I think that from him and to Raul Castro, who they're talking about now indicting into whatever, they're trying to set up again a boogeyman. They being the Trump administration, clearly have not gotten what they wanted to get done in Iran. They wanted a quick fix, and it has not happened. The Iranians have been much tougher adversaries than they thought. They thought that Putin by now would have squashed Ukraine. Yelensky has shown himself to be resilient. So they need a distraction, like when they ran down to Venezuela and grabbed Maduro, yet they still have not changed the government there. The people in charge are the people that were with Maduro. So I think that we might see some more theatrics. Grabbing Raul Castro, and what does it mean? And I think that it is absolutely something to be aware of. A lot of what you see the present president Trump do is just drama. He plays with smoke and mirrors. And so you will get caught up in the drama over here. Oh, They grabbed Maduro in Venezuela. Oh, they're going into Cuba. Oh, my God, he's meeting with Zelensky and cursed him out. All that is drama while they're cutting private deals. Don't forget, Demetrius, this president went to China, costing crazy money of taxpayers' money, got really nothing. She did not give him any commitment on Iran about weapons, nothing. Pressed him on what is he going to do about Taiwan, and got nothing. Or did he get nothing? Because he had with him the tech billionaires, Elon Musk, Tim Scott, guy from Nevada. So maybe the whole trip was to cut some private deals with American billionaires, wannabe trillionaires, on technology because of the big tech trade they need to do with China. And maybe we were looking for the wrong thing in the trip because that was never the objective. You gotta ask yourself, if he was going, he being Trump, if he was going there to deal with Iran, Ukraine, opening up the Strait of Hormuz, why do you need Elon Musk there? They ain't got no expertise in that. Why do you need Tim Cook there? He has no expertise in that. So we've got to look beyond, like the play, The Wizard of Oz, we've got to look beyond the veil and look and see if the wizard's got any clothes and see what they're really up to. And that's what I think you got to be careful of with Cuba.
1: Yeah, I understand. Cause I just hate to see the innocent people suffer because of the games he's playing. So you know when he don't care about he don't care about the people in the U.S. The price of oil and inflation, as long as he feel like he want to take away the uranium from Iran, that shows his goal. You know, I don't believe that's not his ultimate goal. Like you said, it's a business deal. About controlling the oil fields in Iran. And the same way with Cuba, it's not about liberating the people. You know, it's all about, you know, economics, that they want to go back to Cuba like it was when Batista was president. It all boils down to, you know, want to exploit the people 9 times out of 10. It just saying that innocent people have to suffer because of the tactics he wants to use to enrich himself and those that's in his circle. And last, I just want to mention about the, I can't remember the senator who lost his re-election bid in Louisiana, the Republican.
0: Cassidy.
1: Cassidy, yes. You know, he stood up to Donald Trump for the right reason, you know, because he knew it was against the Constitution and what Donald Trump trying to do, have complete control of the government. And for those who voted against him, you know, to me, it's really sad that they would put the democracy on the back burner when they know that Donald Trump, he don't care about them. He just came out and said, you know, his main goal is what he wants. He don't care about the inflation, about the economic situation in the United States. And when it comes to the economy and the farmers, you know, who backed Donald Trump, a lot of them in the rural areas, that to me, if they were willing to sacrifice their own economic well-being, sacrifice their own moral well-being, because Donald Trump proved, you know, he don't have any respect for other people with the name-calling and the breaking the law and with the Epstein files out there. So they willing to sacrifice all that just to follow Donald Trump. You know, to me, it's just more of a racial thing. They have so much hate against other groups of people. They're ready to sacrifice their own well-being, their own economic security, and believing that America shouldn't have no other group of people here, or the virus they think America should have. When America was, it was all the people here before the Europeans came here, but they had that false belief that they have the highest morality and they have the state in America. But for them, you know, to sacrifice their well-being to follow Donald Trump. You got to really look at themselves and see if they follow the cult leader, or they follow somebody who's supposed to be strengthening the Constitution and the government. You got to really look at themselves.
0: You said it very well. You said it very well. Okay. Thank you for your call, as Thank always. You. Good kickoff the first hour of Keeping It Real for this week. Let's get it on. Let's get it on. It is Hot Button Monday. Shopton, 1-877-532-5797. 1-877-532-5797. I see Rodney Jones, the mayor, saying people in the chat might think I'm ignorant. I know it's spelled ignorant. No, you're not ignorant, but you sometimes got to deal with ignorant people. Some kind of way, ignorant makes the point stronger than ignorant. Ignorant. Let's take a break. Be right back.
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3: It's Sybil Wilkes with what we need to know. A major twist in a high-profile courtroom drama. A New York state judge ruled this morning to suppress key evidence in the trial of Luigi Mangione, the man accused of killing UnitedHealthcare CEO Brian Thompson. The judge determined the initial police search of Mangione's backpack at a McDonald's in Pennsylvania was an unreasonable, warrantless search. As a result, a loaded handgun magazine and a passport found inside the bag will be barred from his state trial. However, this ruling will not completely clear his plate, as a federal judge in his separate interstate stalking case already ruled to allow those items. In Memphis, the National Civil Rights Museum faced a terrifying disruption over the weekend. Out of an abundance of caution, the building had to be urgently evacuated Saturday following a bomb threat. While a thorough sweep by bomb squads and K-9 units thankfully found no explosive devices, the threat cast a temporary shadow over the museum's ribbon-cutting ceremony or its brand-new legacy experience. Memphis is also at the center of a widening legal war over voting maps. The League of Women Voters officially joined a federal lawsuit challenging Tennessee's recent redistricting lines. The suit claims that fracturing the state's only black majority district in Memphis systematically dilutes minority voting blocks for partisan gain, noting the legislation was forced through the state house in under 48 hours. And let's try to end on something a little nicer, shall we? Southwest Airlines is praising First Officer James, a pilot who went above and beyond for his stranded passengers at Reagan National Airport during a stressful flight delay. Pilot James personally stepped off the plane, ordered enough pizza for the entire flight, and served it to the passengers himself. That's what we call true first-class leadership. Salute, Mr. Pilot. To subscribe to my free daily newsletter, please visit SybilWilkes.com. For all the news 24/7, go to News1.com. I'm Sybil Wilkes. Be informed. Be empowered.
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0: Keeping It Real. I am your host, Reverend Al Sharpton, and we are back. It's Hot Button Monday. Whatever is on your mind, whatever is in your heart, and there's so much going on between, you got the hearings today on redistricting in South Carolina. You have the primaries in Georgia and in Philadelphia tomorrow. And a lot to talk about.
1: Testing for level.
0: And a lot to share on what we're going to do about what's going on.
1: Okay, that looks like it.
0: It's not enough. You know, a lot of people are, I'm a news buff. They tell me. I watched all the news. I watch
1: testing 1 2 3.
0: You, I watch Fox News. I watch everybody, Rev Mal. I'm a news buff. Okay, that's fine. That's in fact good. But after you watch everything, what do you get up and do?
1: Sunday marked. Sunday
0: having
1: marked the 72nd anniversary of Brown versus,
0: and not being actively involved.
1: Brown versus
0: seems to me is a little crazy. I think that a lot of us use being up to speed to show how smart we are. But if you're not active, how smart are you really being? Think about it. I see Tanya Stovall on our message board said he should pay them from the billions he stole from taxpayers. Akeem Moore lies from his body's illegitimate lawsuits scam payers. I don't know the impetus of that. Okay, now I got it. Akeem Smith had said, Reverend Sharpton, NBC News reporting that it's a taxpayer-backed fund to bail out the insurrectionists on January 6th in exchange for Trump dropping his lawsuit against the IRS. Yeah, I saw this, and I think that's one of the most egregious acts I've ever seen an elected official, less known a president, do. He sued the IRS over $1 billion, saying that they mistreated him, they slandered him. But I'll drop the lawsuit if you settle and pay off the January 6th people.
1: For black and white children were
0: assaulted law enforcement people,
1: were unconstitutional,
0: who desecrated Congress people's deaths, who threatened members of the Senate and Congress, threatened their own vice president. Pay them off, and you ain't got to pay me off. And by the way, I'm putting it up to the Department of Justice, who I nominated and appointed, the head of the Department of Justice, who's the acting attorney general, who used to be my personal lawyer. Now, if that ain't self-serving,
1: it's just
0: I don't know
1: paper.
0: What is. We're trying to ask, we
1: the
0: are every Monday
1: Court
0: to kick off our week
1: separate public schools for
0: by
1: black
0: the
1: and white
0: one and only political strategist
1: that overturned,
0: as well as founder and CEO of Blueprint Strategy,
1: the landmark Supreme Court decision,
0: the one and only Antoine Seawright. How you doing, Antoine?
1: The landmark Supreme Court decision
2: good to be with you on this
1: black and white
2: very consequential Monday. They become more and more consequential every time we take to this program.
1: This morning, in an exclusive
0: that is for sure. Explain to us.
1: Freeman Wilson,
0: there's several consequential things happening simultaneously, but they're coming from the same root
2: source.
0: Same source. Explain to us what's going on in South Carolina around the congressional seat of Jim Clyburn. I'm getting some words from Reverend Rivers and our National Action Network chapter there by the governor saying one thing, now they're having hearings on the other. Tell us what you can share.
2: Well, Red, let me frame the conversation. While some call it redistricting. I call it racial gerrymandering with the purpose and intent to exterminate and eliminate black political representation and black power starting in the South, the very same place that where black representation was the last to be implemented. So let's start there and tell you what it is. Donald Trump thinks that his right-wing activist court used the ruling in Louisiana as a gift and a guarantee to start this assault all across the South. At first, our governor was in the posture he was not going to call the General Assembly back because his executive authority only allowed them to be called back in emergency situations only. However, after the Senate rejected putting drawing the maps onto the discussion table for the remainder of the session ended on Thursday. The governor called the General Assembly back for the purpose of the budget and to debate redrawing the lines. The House started their process on Friday. I just got word that Reverend Rivers and his team is up there at the Capitol today as they are holding hearings in this mid-decade redistricting. There will be 80-some plus some odd amendments put up, which could take days. And if it gets over to the Senate or when it gets over to the Senate, I think the similar process, there will be days of public hearings and testimony to hear from folks all over the state about how bad this is. And in some cases, there will be some who will say this is a good thing. What I don't want to get lost, Reverend Al, is that military families in South Carolina have 7 military bases, the largest in the country, military presence. I have already started voting. On Tuesday of this week, the early voting starts for the primary season. So we run the risk of throwing out ballots of people who are serving our country, who are away, who've already cast their vote. And then it's going to cost the state between $2 to $4 million to have an election in August. And so this egregious and aggressive effort to eliminate black political power, i.e. Jim Clyburn, is just another page in the catalog of Trump's right-wing racist extreme behavior. And they are very intentional about erasing Jim Clyburn's congressional district. And Rev, let me tell you also why that's important. Jim Clyburn is not the first African American from South Carolina to be in the United States Congress. He is the first since Reconstruction. It was 95 years before he and the last African American to serve our state because of this same subject of redistricting. That's why it is all hands on deck and we cannot afford to not fight in this moment.
0: Now, the prescription for how to deal with this in South Carolina, what can you share, if you can at all, the strategy? And I understand that, and like you said, Reverend Rivers and his team is on the way to Columbia. He heads National Action Network South Carolina chapter and as our national religious affairs director. So I know directly from him what's going on when he gets there. I think he talked with the governor last week. But explain to us. Yeah, explain to us what Clyburn, Congressman Clyburn said, that this could backfire on them if they mess with his district.
2: Well, it could backfire because when you unpack the 6th congressional district, you make some other neighboring districts more attractive from a Democratic standpoint. Now, notice I said Democratic, not necessarily African American. And so you make the performance of the districts more attractive from a Democratic standpoint. And that's all well, fine, and good. And I know there's some saying that's a good thing. There's some in the Democratic Party saying that's a good thing. But before I'm a Democrat, I'm black, Reverend Al. And when I say that, would I say that, yes, it may be attractive for a white Democrat to be able to win, or a moderate, however you want to describe yourself, however you want to describe the scene. But I'm more specifically concerned about having African-American representation from South Carolina in the same way I am Mississippi, because South Carolina, very flirtatious to Mississippi, has a 28% African-American population. Mississippi is somewhere in the 30s. We can have a state in the South with 27 to 30% African-American and no African-American representation. That should be concerning and alarming for us as a community. So I'm all for them saying they're going to redraw the lines, yada, yada, yada, and I'm all for some in my party saying, well, go ahead and do it because this is a good thing, it may backfire, but I'm also not naive about this effort to exterminate and eliminate black political power. The other thing I think Jim Clyburn was trying to say to folks in his coded message, if you will, to the world, is that they think they're doing him a disservice. They may be doing him a service because Tim Clyburn has three residences that he can run from, and he's well known around the state. So there's not a district they draw in the state that he cannot compete in and win if he decides to do in terms of reelection. And yes, he is running for reelection.
0: And lastly, before we go back to the phones, primaries tomorrow in Georgia. It appears if early voting reports are right, Keisha Lance Bottoms, former mayor of Atlanta, will be the Democratic nominee against a Republican, because Brian Kemp is out. Time limited out. How important is that race, and what do you see happening in Georgia? Because we saw with the vote in the last two presidential elections, Georgia is getting more and more purple. They elected a black and a Jewish man to the U.S. Senate. And I think Ossoff is up on the ballot this year. I don't think he have a primary problem. Read the tea leaves for me about what's going on in Georgia.
2: Well, so goes Georgia, so goes the tune of the South. That's why Georgia's important.
0: Hold on one minute. Let's take the break and get your comments on the other side. And then I promise I'm going right to the phones. Keeping it real. Shopton. Hot Button Monday. See right. We'll be right back.
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4: It's Sybil Wilkes with what we need to know. In Michigan politics, a familiar name in a district is launching a major congressional challenge. Democrat Chanel Jackson is making her fourth bid for the U.S. House, aiming to unseat the incumbent, Congresswoman Rashida Tlaib, in Detroit's 12th District. Jackson, whose time in the state house ended due to term limits, said the district is tired of performance politics, highlighting a staggering statistic that nearly 50% of residents in the district are living in poverty or severely struggling. Jackson is calling for effective leadership that delivers real policy over Washington slogans. Across the Atlantic, that floating health crisis has finally returned to its home shore. The cruise ship MV Hondius, the site of the deadly Andes hantavirus outbreak that claimed three lives at sea, docked at its port in Rotterdam. While American passengers were previously evacuated and sent to specialized quarantine facilities, the remaining crew members and medical staff who arrived in the Netherlands today are now entering strict isolation protocols to prevent further spread. If you tried to do a little luxury shopping this weekend, you may have run into massive mall chaos. Maybe a highly anticipated watch collaboration between Swatch and Andemarth Piguet drew thousands of eager buyers, leading to unruly crowds and multiple arrests. The situation grew so volatile that Swatch was forced to abruptly close several of its brick and mortar stores due to security concerns. And let's wrap up this with a wonderful act of generosity in Miami Gardens. Rapper Young Miami hit the streets to be a blessing to her community, giving away free tanks of gas to over 250 people at a local station. But nope, she didn't stop there. She also treated 25 working moms to $200 shopping sprees at Walmart. To subscribe to my free daily newsletter, please visit SybilWilkes.com. For all the news 24/7, go to News1.com. I'm Sybil Wilkes. Be informed. Be empowered.
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0: Georgia to Ezekiel. Ezekiel is on our call-in line. Ezekiel.
1: Yes, good afternoon, Reverend Al, and to your co-host. Good afternoon. Yes, I just wanted to briefly speak on two very important anniversary dates in African and U.S. history that involve segregation and desegregation. Yesterday, May 17th, was the anniversary since 1964 of Brown versus Board declaring school segregation unconstitutional. That's the anniversary yesterday of Brown versus Board that was headed by Thurgood Marshall. Now, today, it's the anniversary of the 1896 Supreme Court decision that declared separate but equal constitutional in the Plessy versus Ferguson case before the United States Supreme Court. And isn't it ironic that one day after another, one declares segregation unconstitutional, and the next day is an anniversary going back further, 130 years, to where the United States Congress declared, I mean, not Congress, Supreme Court declared separate but equal, which is segregation constitutional. I mean, there's so many contradictions.
0: Now, Ezekiel, right in there, you probably have no idea how profound that is, because what happened with that is, let's go through a little history here. We had in in the mid-1800s, I think it was, I'll look up the date, where the Chief Justice of the Supreme Court was a guy named Roger Taney. Yeah. And Roger Taney, I believe it was 1857. Roger Taney sat over the court. He'd been nominated to the court and pushed through by President Andrew Jackson.
1: Yes.
0: And that is where the Taney Court, Antoine, came with the Dred Scott decision. Dred Scott had been enslaved. His owners brought into a free state. He lived in a free state, came back to his home state, and said, "I'm no longer a slave." They enslaved him anyhow. And it led to the Dred Scott decision that a black had no rights anyone was bound to respect. That remained law until the Emancipation Proclamation. Now, when we went to the Emancipation Proclamation, which was not law, people don't understand, the Emancipation Proclamation was a presidential order where we had Biden do the George Floyd order. That meant nothing as law. It meant over federal jurisdiction of the president. When Lincoln was killed, Andrew Johnson succeeded him, and it went on. They came, ended the Reconstruction era. What sealed the Reconstruction era ending, because by the end of Reconstruction, we had a dozen blacks in Congress. We could vote. We were building our own businesses and et cetera. They ended all of that with this decision you're talking about, 1896.
1: Yes.
0: We never had a decision after Plessy versus Ferguson until May 17, 1954, with Brown versus the Board of Education. So from 1896 to 54, we were legally segregated. Legally. See, I think what people don't understand when we're doing these fights and why we're putting the pressure on the courts and the legislature is it was by law. This wasn't no custom. When whites say that, why do we need affirmative action? Why do we need DEI? Because you by law put us behind. And you got to make up what you put behind. I was born in 54. My mother and father couldn't vote in the South until they were in their 30s. They had moved to New York. If they went home, and as my mother eventually did and reconnected to the South, it was still against the law till 65 before they got the Voting Rights Act. So I think what you open up here is extremely important. And I'd like you to weigh on this, Antoine, because I think people don't understand that we're talking about this like this is the mood of the president or the mood of the country. No, they make it law. What Trump has done with the Supreme Court that he nominated is exactly what Andrew Jackson did around the question around Dred Scott. And the first picture Trump hung up in the Oval Office in 2017 when he became president the first time was he hung up a picture in the Oval Office of President Andrew Jackson. And I said to people, that's the signal right there. I went through public schools and all of that. Nobody in school hears about Andrew Jackson. The only noteworthy historic fact about Jackson was he appointed Roger Taney and the Dred Scott decision.
2: And the Taney Court is just as bad, if not worse, than the Roberts Court, to be clear. And history should footnote that. But on a very important note, Reverend Al, because you mentioned a few things, and I want to remind folks that what we see happening right now in front of our eyes is the fastest regression of black political power in the South since Reconstruction ended in 1877. And I don't want folks to undermine or take that lightly because that is a reality. And all that's happening through this redistricting process. But the common denominator between what's happening now and what happened before is the courts. Remember, the courts has always been the Achilles heel or the number one factor in rolling black political progress, power, and representation. 15 years after the Voting Rights Act, it happened, 1980 court case, happened Shelby versus Holder, now Louisiana versus Callis, Plessy versus Ferguson, Brown v. Board of Ed. All these, the common denominator has been the courts. The courts have been a friend and a fixer, but in most cases, it has been the biggest regression tool in this country for black Americans. So when we talk about these presidential elections and we talk about the Senate being up for grabs, it is the courts that is on the ballot along with these elections that are up and down the ballot. That's why voting in the U.S. Senate race is so important. That's why winning the presidency is so important. That's why having control and power is so important.
0: Absolutely right. And I think that then you understand you get past all of this bickering and look at what the lawyers. My grandson, I only have one grandchild, Dominique, blessed us with Marcus Al. My grandson will have to live when he gets 40, and it's likely I'll be gone. His mama may still be, she be old. He'll have to live under the law that's still in place. So all of this, y'all get caught up on tweeting and emailing, ain't gonna matter if the laws are not changed, because the law is going to govern. And the reason why some of us got lazy is we allowed them to start chipping away at the law. Because the law is going to last longer than your life and my life and our generation. If we are to do anything, is we must protect the legal

0: the Democratic nominee Hillary Clinton for president. Donald Trump put three people on the nation's highest court for a lifetime appointment.
1: And they're the ones that took this vote and took the gut out of the Voting Rights Act. And while some people, not only on the left, and you're absolutely right about the left, but some in our community, in the veneer of acting like they're being militant, was really working, whether they knew it or not, for the dislodging of our rights. Talking about they no use in vote, ain't no use in vote, ain't no difference between Hillary and Clinton and Trump, blah, blah, blah, blah. Acting black, serving white supremacy. That's what you did. So you need to shave up your beard, braid up your head, and call yourself Uncle Remus, because that's politically what you are. Let's take a break. Be right back. Thank you for your call, Ezekiel. Keep it real.
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0: John C. Wright is my co-host. Don't forget, every Saturday and Sunday, watch Politics Nation with Al Sharpton live at 5 p.m. Eastern Time on MS Now. This Saturday, we was popping. It was the day that some of Nan Ebony Riley and our leadership joined others in Selma and in Montgomery. I had Congressman Figures, who is one of the two black seats in Alabama that could be eliminated by this redistricting. He was on Saturday night, as well as on Sunday, Congresswoman Terry Sewell was on. I had Congresswoman Nikema Williams on. I had Governor Bashir from Kentucky on. People saying he's going to run for president. I had him on talking about the Massey race. Thomas Massey is the one Trump wants out because he's been pushing. He's Republican. He's been pushing the Epstein case. So don't miss Politics Nation. Whatever you hear in the news, I'm going to have them on the show. I don't just have anybody on my show. So don't miss it every Saturday and Sunday. Saturday Action Rally at the House of Justice is now getting ready to go home in about 2 weeks to the new home we have bought. We bought the historic firehouse in Harlem, but we are still meeting every Saturday, including this Saturday. Some of you that are coming to New York for Memorial Day weekend, I will be at the Saturday Action Rally at the Mother AME Zion Church in Harlem, which is 137th Street and Lenox Avenue. You should come up and kick off your Saturday Memorial Day weekend. We're going to talk about who we should be memorializing. Who should be our priorities on Memorial Day? I'll be giving that message this Saturday. You that are not in the New York, New Jersey, Connecticut vicinity and having it easier to get there on Saturday, you can watch it live on Impact Television, on NationalActionNetwork.net live stream, on YouTube/NAN, or on the AME Zion Network. Let me ask you, Antoine, as you said, we're facing the biggest threat to black representation in the South in history since the days before we could vote. The question is, as we see this, lay out how this is a methodical plan. This didn't just happen where Trump woke up in the middle of one night and started writing on Truth Social. From the Tea Party to the Birther Movement to Trump to Project 2025, this is a strategic plan. They use Trump as an instrument, but there are those that always wanted to dislodge our representation. And unfortunately, some of us are cooperating with it. And I see Akeem Smith saying, Reverend Sharpton, the Georgia primary is tomorrow, isn't it? Yes, I said that an hour ago. I had Keisha Lance Bottoms on my TV show last night to remind people she's on the ballot tomorrow. The primary is tomorrow, Akeem, in Georgia. That is correct. But break down what you were saying about the whole legal way they're trying by law and changing constitutional rights to break down black representation, starting in the South, and then I'm sure they'll go north if we don't resist and back them up.
1: Was signed into law, they went to work right away. Mobile versus Bolden, historic court case that Reagan became president, aided Mobile versus Bolden went before the court. That was the first step in watering down the Voting Rights Act. Fast forward the tape, through legislative means, they've been able to restrict voter participation in the state after the Voting Rights Act and water it down even further. Then we get the Shelby versus Holder, another Supreme Court case that gutted Section 4 of the Voting Rights Act. What that meant that they could change precincts, they could change drop box locations, they could change the rules in states without having to notify the Department of Justice, a big cut to the Voting Rights Act. And then this last case, Louisiana versus Callis. It simply says that race, you have to prove race being a factor when it comes to redistricting. And not only did they do that, they went the next day and said that Louisiana can throw out all their votes from their primary and have a new case. Why is that all important? That's just on the redistricting side. At the same time, Reverend Al, the president has signed into law an illegal executive order banning mail-in voting. In some of these states, they've changed drop box locations. They've limited the hours you can do early voting. They've taken away early voting. They've stopped mail-in voting. They're throwing out ballots because signatures do not line up. They're changing the rules when it comes to voter registration. They're trying to implement a poll tax. They're all trying to suffocate and silence our voices at the ballot box, but they're using the courts, at the state and local court and the federal court, as their mechanism to drive this disenfranchisement happening in our country. And yes, it's in the South now, but they are not going to limit this to the South because they know they can make headway in the South first and go to these other places. The other thing I want us to pay very close attention to, and NAND has to play a critical role in this, Reverend Al, is that they are not going to stop at congressional lines. They are going to redraw state House and state Senate lines as quick as possible. They're not going to wait to the next census, and that's how they are going to try to get power and control for the next 100 years in this country.
0: Absolutely right. Let's go to Brother Jacob in Philadelphia, Pennsylvania, WURD, Word, where there's a primary there tomorrow.
2: All right. Peace be unto you, Reverend Al, and to your worldwide audience, man. Yeah, you're right. We voting here tomorrow, and I'm praying for a heavy turnout, Rev.
0: Right.
2: You know, Rev, earlier you were speaking about people being ignorant, right? And it's a doggone shame that our president is as ignorant as he is. You know, Xi, the president over there in China, he's telling his people and pointing out how ignorant Trump was. Do you know when he went to go to the podium to make Trump look through his personal papers and books?
0: Yeah, I saw that.
2: Yeah, I'm just saying he did. He insulted the Queen and King of England with his ignorance, right? Now you were talking about ignorance. Imagine that. We got ignorance at the top, right? Now you know, Reverend Al, when me and you was teenagers in 1971, coming out of Detroit, Michigan, it was a group called the Dramatics, right?
0: That's
2: and they
0: right.
2: had the two. What you see is what you get, right?
0: That's right.
2: But yeah, our ancestor Ron Banks, right? God rest his soul. He was the lead singer. Now you know, Kamala Harris, Vice President, told us what we were seeing in Donald Trump, right? 34 felony convictions. A judge that called it rape, right? He said, I call it rape, and he had to pay that woman off, right? I think she was a writer, right? Stormy Daniels, he had to pay her out of campaign funds. Then he lied about it, said he didn't do it, right? So, you know, he's raping the American people. He's talking about raping. He's raping American people. Look, y'all already talked about the fund, the slush fund he's trying to get. $1.8 billion to pay the people that did the insurrection, the white racists, right? And, you know, Reverend, now I was in Laborers 332 here in Philadelphia, building laborers, right? We had a saying, I learned, they said, never let people pee on you and tell you it's raining. And that's what some of these people look like. They accept that because he peeing on us, and they trying to tell us it's raining, right? All I got to say, if we talking about 250 years, Rev, we can't let 250 years of struggle be in vain for something the likes of Donald Trump. You know what I'm saying, Rev?
0: I absolutely know what you're saying, and I agree with it. I think that we've got to look at it in broad and historic, in historic and broad ways, that rather than look at it in narrow ways going from event to event. This is about a whole, as I think Antoine says, whole way they're trying to change the laws of the country.
2: Yeah. Well, all trying to keep white supremacy up front. And we got to stop kicking it down the road and let the next generation deal with it. Rev, I pray that you stay on this and we deal with it and don't let it slide like that. That's our problem. We letting things slide and letting, it, letting the next generation deal with it. All right, Rev. Good talking.
0: All right, they can't deal with they'll have more to deal with if we let it slide. It'll be more difficult for them to deal with it. Let's take a break. Be right back.

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1: It's Sybil Wilkes with what we need to know. President Trump issued a stark ultimatum to Iran, warning that time is of the essence to lock down a peace deal. Taking to his social media, the president told Tehran to get moving fast or risk having nothing left of them. While U.S. and Iranian officials are trading proposals through international mediators in Pakistan, the White House is signaling that its diplomatic patience has officially run out. The fight for the ballot box returned to hallowed ground over the weekend. A massive crowd gathered at the iconic Edmund Pettus Bridge in Selma, Alabama, matching the spirit of the iconic 1965 civil rights struggles. In All Roads Lead to the South, protesters marched in fierce opposition to systematic Republican efforts to eliminate majority black districts through the South. The demonstration culminated in a massive rally in Montgomery, where thousands, including New York Congresswoman Alexandria Ocasio-Cortez, protested a recent Supreme Court decision that effectively limited minority representation in Congress. In California, a high-stakes billionaire battle is heading to the finish line. The jury in the Elon Musk versus Sam Altman trial is expected to begin deliberations today. Musk is suing the OpenAI CEO, claiming Altman went back on a foundational promise to keep the artificial intelligence company a nonprofit. While Musk is seeking $38 million in damages, the jury's verdict will only be advisory, leaving the final legal liability up to the judge. And it's hoops history. Oklahoma City Thunder star Shai Gilgeous-Alexander will officially repeat as the NBA most valuable player. He becomes just the 14th player in league history to win back-to-back MVPs, joining legends like LeBron James, Steph Curry, and Nikola Jokic. To subscribe to my free daily newsletter, please visit SybilWilkes.com. For all the news 24/7, go to News1.com. I'm Sybil Wilkes. 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
8: 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I'm the owner of Isaiah 58 Skate House, located at 3132 Branch Avenue in Temple Hills, Maryland. 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I found out sometimes you have to just do it the way that you believed and trust. 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So seeing that landmark location.
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23: There's no side that can justify to me killing innocent people. What are
24: you looking for? Absolutely nothing.
21: Keeping it real with the world's civil rights leader, the Reverend Al Sharpton.
23: Keeping it real. I'm your host, Reverend Al Sharpton. Brother Antoine Seawright is our co-host. Let's go back to the phone. Let's go to Frank, my Ace Boone Coon, on the west side of Chicago. He says it's the best side. Frank?
25: Yes, sir. Because it is.
23: Yes, sir.
25: It's the best side because we're part of Reverend Al. The advice we keep it real. Well, we go. Good afternoon to you, Reverend Al and Brother Seawright. Rev, I know I sound kind of medical, it sounds kind of down, but I've been hanging off the air calling in because there's something wrong with me. I'm going to bring to the air, and I really don't know how it's going to be accepted. But I know, on a conscious conclusion, I can't give out the facility. This is just too important. I got to bring to the air, and I got to lay it out there and let people do their own research and don't have to take my word on none of this. I'm going to start off like this. I want to make it just right. Reverend Al, Brother Sweet, have anyone ever asked a question of why exactly does Iran want to own nuclear weapons, possess nuclear weapons? Have that question been asked and answered to either one of you guys' satisfaction?
23: Not to my satisfaction, no.
25: What about you, Brother Seawright?
26: I'm with the Rev on that.
25: Okay. This is what I discovered, and this, you can go to YouTube, you know, go to whatever you want to. Some people said you can't believe anything that you hear on YouTube, the internet and all that stuff, which is true. But this is what I discovered, and this is long before YouTube, long before the internet as we know it, long before fake news as we see it as today, long before AI as we know it as today. This is long before all that. This has been said and asked when Iran first went on the quest to possess nuclear weapons. I've heard in documentaries from their scholars, political leaders, all to Ayatollahs. A lot of Iranian people know this, and Israeli people also. I've also heard it from my own religious scholars over here that come on Sunday mornings. We talk about, I'm talking about more than 10, 15, 17, 18 years ago, breaking down as they line up the politics of the time combined with the religious scriptures and what's to come and what has been done. The bottom line is this, people, and do not think I'm a Trump supporter, because there's a reason why they won't just come out and say it probably because they want to spread widespread historical and kind of panic. But this is what I've been known for decades. Iran, when asked, they just flat out said, why do you want to possess nuclear weapons? Their plan is this. They said if they ever have the ability to create nuclear weapons, their plan is to launch a nuclear strike against Israel to totally destroy everything over there. This will call the United States to retaliate on behalf of Israel, nuclear weapons. This will bring the United States coming into it. This will bring, this their hopes. This will bring Russia into it on the side of Iran. If y'all know, Iran, Russia is the back of Iran and China is too. Russia coming into it, then they expect all of NATO, starting with England, come in on our side. That happened, then here comes China. Donald Trump went to China to make sure Beijing, whatever his name is, the king or the president of China over there, know the real reason why Iran wants to possess nuclear weapons. Now, even that president is coming out and saying that, yes, Iran cannot possess nuclear weapons, but we still must open the strait. Iran figured they can start a nuclear holocaust all across the planet to bring mankind to the brink of destruction and could become extinct. Iran figured this will force the hand of God to speed up the return of Christ, to put an end to all wars and bring forth peace throughout the entire world and set forth a new world order under the banner of the Christ to come. And they know all about Christ. They know about the conception, the crucifixion. They believe in Christ just like we do. The only difference is they think Christ, when he come back, he's going to bring the world up under one religion, and that religion would be Islam. Okay? And then once again, we have mad men trying to force the hand of God, like Judas of Iscariot, caused himself doing, trying to force the hand of God, thinking that Christ would never allow himself to be crucified. That's a different story. I'm going to stay on track where I am. Iran wants to bring mankind to the brink of extinction to speed up the return of Christ. They figure.
23: Let me ask you this. Is it not also been said by the other side that Netanyahu in Israel wants to do the same thing? And why should they be allowed to have nuclear weapons and wipe out the Arab country? Whoa.
25: To start a nuclear holocaust?
23: Let me ask the question. That why should they be allowed to have nuclear weapons and have as a threat to all the Arab nations, then Netanyahu clearly, not everybody in Israel, but Netanyahu clearly wants to wipe out. So that why couldn't they have a balance of both sides? Now, I'm not for anybody having a nuclear weapon. Let me be clear. But you got to have one set of rules.
25: The answer like this: Netanyahu is not saying that he wants to start a nuclear holocaust to bring mankind to bring.
23: Well, neither is Iran. Iran is not saying that publicly.
25: I've heard it, Reverend Al. Public, more than 10 years ago, 150 years. How they own solid small politics. Let me finish, Red. You don't like cut you off. No, I got too much respect for that. The Ayatollahs have said it. They have both said all of Israel knows this. Y'all know Israel is one of the main countries. Them people there, they have no problem with hitting the streets and just flooding entire nation like ants. They have not even rose up to stop Netanyahu. Because they all know this. The Iranian people, they all know this. Netanyahu is not trying to start a nuclear holocaust. And when Donald Trump says nothing else matters except stopping Iran from becoming a nuclear power, why they won't come and spell it all out red? I just said I can only speculate.
23: All right, I'd like to see them spell it out. And then they'd also have to explain to me. Wait a minute. Then they'd also have to explain to me then why did they oppose when Obama made the deal to back them up. If their concern was, and it may be, a nuclear weapon, when Obama made the deal with Iran, that there was some exchange of money. They castigated Obama. So why are they now taking a position that they was highly critical of Obama taking?
25: Okay, two things. I want to point out with that right there. It has been discovered the deal they made with Obama was a good deal, but Iran was still secretly trying to reach weapons-grade plutonium. Okay? Weapons-grade plutonium. This is why Donald Trump is saying now Iran cannot have no type of nuclear capability, period. None, zero. If we do your own research, people. I promise
23: you I'll research it. Do you want to say anything on this, Antoine?
0: No, other than what clearly is happening right before eyes is Donald Trump needed a distraction. He needed an enemy that everyone can agree with is an enemy in Iran. He uses as a business opportunity for him and his allies post the presidency with the oil and all the business dealings that come along with Iran. And voila, we get into a war of choices, had consequential impact on our economy. And as a result of that, he is literally trying to get back to the same place where we were with the Obama-Iran nuclear deal 2015. They're not trying to negotiate anything new. They're literally trying to get back to the same place we were of the Iran nuclear deal 2015. So I think there may be some misinformation out there that's saying otherwise, but everything I've read and seen and heard is that the negotiations are trying to get us back to the same language, just with a different author of the 2015 Iran nuclear deal.
23: All right, let me do the research. Thank you for your call, Frank. I think also I just got a text from Rivers and them are at the Columbia, the South Carolina legislative meet. We'll see if we hear anything before we go off the air. But I really don't want us to ignore the present danger that we are under here with losing voting power, and then at the being at the mercy then of people that will cut deals. See, the problem I got is that I don't think anybody wants to see Iran or anybody else with a nuclear weapon. I don't want anybody to have a nuclear weapon. But Antoine, when I see Trump going to Peking with Tim Cook and Elon Musk and others, that ain't got nothing to do with protecting anybody from nuclear weapons.
0: Well, Rev, I can tell you this. Donald Trump is a businessman first. And he's not America first. He's Donald Trump, the businessman first. And I think this post, this second iteration of his presidency is proving what the latter part of his presidency was the first time. Donald Trump has made $3 billion since becoming president of the United States. Where is that normal? 300-some-odd thousand trades at the same time. We got a Congress who does not even want to ban trading amongst his members, and then you got a speaker who says because of the salary he does not want to ban trading. Just imagine if Barack Obama would have made $300,000 outside of the presidency. Just can you imagine the response from conservatives and extremists in this country? $3 billion. Reverend Al, that's not a little bit of money. At the same period of time, America is a nation in the ICU because of the affordability crisis they created, including cutting SNAP benefits and health care for folks to the point where they can't afford it.
23: Yeah, I think these are critical issues that we must bring to bear. Let's get ready to take a break. We'll be right back. 1-877-532-5797. 1-877-532-5797. Shopton, see right. Hot Button Monday. Be right back. Keeping it real. Keeping it real.
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3: It's Sybil Wilkes with what we need to know. A major twist in a high-profile courtroom drama. A New York State judge ruled this morning to suppress key evidence in the trial of Luigi Mangione, the man accused of killing UnitedHealthcare CEO Brian Thompson. The judge determined the initial police search of Mangione's backpack at a McDonald's in Pennsylvania was an unreasonable, warrantless search. As a result, of loaded handgun magazine and a passport found inside the bag will be barred from his state trial. However, this ruling will not completely clear his plate, as a federal judge in his separate interstate stalking case already ruled to allow those items. In Memphis, the National Civil Rights Museum faced a terrifying disruption over the weekend. Out of an abundance of caution, the building had to be urgently evacuated Saturday following a bomb threat. While a thorough sweep by bomb squads and K-9 units thankfully found no explosive devices, the threat cast a temporary shadow over the museum's ribbon-cutting ceremony or its brand-new legacy experience. Memphis is also at the center of a widening legal war over voting maps. The League of Women Voters officially joined a federal lawsuit challenging Tennessee's recent redistricting lines. The suit claims that fracturing the state's only black majority district in Memphis systematically dilutes minority voting blocks for partisan gain, noting the legislation was forced through the state house in under 48 hours. And let's try to end on something a little nicer, shall we? Southwest Airlines is praising First Officer James, a pilot who went above and beyond for his stranded passengers at Reagan National Airport. During a stressful flight delay, pilot James personally stepped off the plane, ordered enough pizza for the entire flight, and served it to the passengers himself. That's what we call true first-class leadership. Salute, Mr. Pilot. To subscribe to my free daily newsletter, please visit SybilWilks.com. For all the news 24/7, go to NewsOne.com. I'm Sybil Wilks. 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

0: with us, I want our listeners to understand some fundamentals here that I don't know anyone better in the country than you to break it down. We talk about if the Democrats were to win the midterm elections and we take the majority of the House, that Hakeem Jeffries would be the Speaker and that key committees would be held by blacks as chairman. Explain what function a speaker has and a chair of committees have that directly impact the lives of our listeners, both how they can stop some of the assault on us and how they can protect some of the things that we're concerned about.
1: Well, first and foremost, we get a chance to legislatively cut the Trump presidency in half, and we actually get to put some parameters and some guardrails in place that have not existed. The Constitution simply says the executive branch is to be has oversight from the legislative branch. We've not seen that oversight from the legislative branch holding the executive branch accountable. That's why you see this power grab by Donald Trump consistently for the past year and a half. But what this will mean in terms of pure power, and I use the word power because early in this program, Reb, I mentioned to the audience that the Republicans led by Donald Trump are trying to eliminate and exterminate black political power and representation. So if we win in November, we will have both political power and representation inside the House. Outside the House, that's going to be up to us and how we participate. But if we have power representation inside the House, that means the chair of Ag Committee, Chantel Brown, black woman, will be the first time from Cleveland, Ohio. That means Bennett Thompson will be chair of Homeland Security from Mississippi if they do not redraw the lines to exterminate him. That means Bobby Scott from Virginia will be chair of Ed and Labor. That means Gregory Meeks of New York will be chair of Foreign Affairs. That means Maxine Waters will be chair of Financial Services. That also means a number of subcommittees, which actually where legislation actually moves and gets its hearing. That also means Hakeem Jeffries will be the speaker who essentially decides the agenda. That means Joe Neguse, black man, 40-year-old from Colorado, will be assistant speaker doing the listing and the blocking and tackling on behalf of the speaker, both inside the House, outside the House. That also means or could mean Lauren Underwood, 40-something-year-old black woman from Illinois, could be the assistant or the vice chair of the House Democratic Caucus. So there are tremendous opportunities for black representation to exist and have power to decide what the agenda looks like and what the priorities are from the U.S. Congress standpoint. If we win the Senate, that means people like Cory Booker, Warnock, Lisa Blunt Rochester, the new senator from Maryland, Angela Alsobrooks, Brooks, and others will have also power and say so on what the priorities and the agenda is for the United States Senate. So we get to not only set the thermostat, we get the keys to the lockbox that's on top of the thermostat. That's why these elections are so important. And that's why you see them relentlessly trying to make certain that we do not win in November, because they know what's on the other side of November if we win.
0: Now, having said that, not only do they have the positions to frame some of the legislation and get it out of committees that affect us on the ground, health care, labor rights, etc., education, but they also have the power, if we have a chair of judiciary or the Democrats in charge of judiciary, they have subpoena power. And I don't take lightly when someone surfaced Steve Bannon saying on tape that if we lose these elections, we're going to jail. A lot of these people that are Evangelist Ramsey's reminded me that this is 121st week we've been marching on the DEI killer, Bill Ackman. A lot of these people have made deals that if they had to come before Congress under oath, they could be prosecuted for. And clearly made them under the duress of trading government contracts for some public policy that was detrimental to us.
1: And Rev, the other piece of that, if they don't show up, they can go to jail. That's why you saw Hillary Clinton and Bill Clinton march their way through the committee, all the former Biden officials. And when you are under oath and you lie under oath, you also have the propensity to go to jail if you lie under oath. So this is serious business on whether or not we win elections. I always like to say that you cannot govern if you do not win. Losers don't legislate. So if you're frustrated and mad and you don't think the system is being fair and you don't think we are getting the same cut as Trump folks and they can get away with stuff we can't, that's because we don't have the power to do what they do. This is all about power, influence, and representation. That's what this election is all about. And Reb, I said this on a TV program earlier this weekend, and I'll say here on this show, because I mean this from the bottom of my heart as a 41-year-old black man from the South, black folks are casting a survival vote in this election. We are casting a survival vote in this election. Whoever wins in November, up and down that ballot, from the presidency to the precinct, will determine whether or not our community lives or die. I believe in prayer. I believe in the power of God. But I also know faith without works is dead. Whoever wins in November will have a large say-so in whether or not communities that look like Al Sharpton's and Antoine Seawright's will live or die. This election is by far the most consequential we've had in my 41 years.
0: And I agree with everything you just stated. Let me give some dramatize it down like Jesse said to us, bring it down where the goats could eat it. If they subpoena, say the Democrats win, they have the Justice Department, the Justice Committee, Judiciary Committee, or Maxine Waters is chair of the committee. They can subpoena the CEOs of companies and say, under oath, did you not talk to someone in the administration, maybe even the president? And they were told if you did not drop diversity, equity, and inclusion, you could not get a federal contract renewed that you had had, or that you could not get a merger that you were. That is criminal.
1: Mm-hmm.
0: If they traded policy that impacted our community to get a contract, which is why a lot of these companies went I can't do D&I. Well, that didn't just happen because they had a press conference. Some conversations had been made. And one of the things I've said to people that I want to see the Democrats take charge is I want to see the people, particularly those corporations that make so much money out of our community and then flipped on the community overnight, to have to admit under oath they were threatened and they kowtowed to those threats, that their mergers would be blocked or their contracts would be canceled, not based on the merit, but based on where they stood on DEI in terms of dealing with our community. That is a crime.
1: And Reb, we will not be able to do any of that in terms of accountability without having power. And the latest example is Diageo. Stephanie Childs, dear friend, dear sister, the highest ranking black woman in the food and beverage industry, was let go by Diageo last week. Yeah. We know we have a problem out here in this season.
0: That's right. I totally agree. Let's take a break. Be right back. Keeping it real. Sharpton. Be right back. Keep it real.
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0: Keeping It Real, Keeping It Real. I'm your host, Reverend Al Sharpton. Antoine C. Wright is our co-host, as he is every Monday for Hot Button Monday. Let me remind people in Georgia and in Philadelphia and other places that there is primary day tomorrow. Don't stop until you vote and get other people out to vote. Everybody out to vote, particularly in those areas. And let me say that this weekend on Politics Nation, I certainly will have the principals on that win the vote, as we had candidates and others on this past weekend. And I'm also going to deal with what Memorial Day means to blacks. It is Memorial Day weekend. We need to deal with what that really means to our community, who we memorialize and why, as well as those in the military. I mean, the horror stories I heard as a youngster is how people from our community, men, would go and defend this country and come back and have to sit in the back of the bus behind people who they had fought in Europe to save this country. How I had an uncle that talked about how he had to sit in the back of the bus in Alabama listening to a guy with a German accent sit up front who he had fought Germany in World War II. I remember when I was young youth director of New York Operation Breadbasket, Reverend Jackson took my mother and I with him to a Daytop Village benefit at the home of Jackie Robinson in Stamford, Connecticut. And Brother Flack sang, it was to raise money for Daytop Village, which was rehabbing people that had drug addictions, and one of Jackie Robinson's sons had gone through. This was public. And I remember I never knew that, Antoine, that a decade before Rosa Parks refused to give up her seat on the bus in Montgomery, Jackie Robinson refused to ride the back during the military and was court-martialed because he fought against being told he had to sit in the back during military operations. So that's the kind of stuff we need to be talking about on Memorial Day, because we have people that fought against the enemies of the country and those that were enemies to us in the country. Imagine that. You're going to fight for somebody, and then they come home and treat you as less than equal, but y'all were equal in the foxhole while you were defending their life. And never be given the kind of credit and military stature. I mean, some of you can call in, talk about people in your family that went through that, and it can break your spirit. It can affect you the rest of your life, because it's never where you are given the consideration, given the credit, or given the stature to your children. You may be beyond just the ego trip, but you want your kids to know that you were worthy and did worthy things. You're even denied that. Those are the kinds of people I'm going to talk about in Memorial Day this weekend on Politics Nation. So watch it first Saturday, then Sunday, 5 p.m. Eastern Time on MS Now. You that are in the New York area, we're going to have a Memorial Day message at our Saturday Action Rally, 9 a.m. to 11 a.m. at the historic Mother AME Zion Church in Harlem, 137th and Lenox. We are about 2 weeks away from moving into our permanent headquarters we just bought. And they just sent me pictures. They are really getting this place ready. Nothing was wrong with the structures, just some of the inside stuff we wanted to do different, shape different. So we have room for all of our activities, because it's going to be a permanent headquarters. One of the things that concerns me, Antoine, that I want you to weigh in on, is that we also find ourselves at the mercy of a hostile media. At I think if we had done, if we had were able to have a counterbalance to them, we'd have more people well informed in the country. Talk about how they right wingers use everybody from Fox News to these live streams where Tucker Carlson is on and others.
1: Well, we have a plan. They have an agenda. They're two different things, and their priorities for their agenda does not look like our plan. Plans expire. Agendas last for an extended period of time. They use the power of the airways, Fox News, Newsmax, News Nation, OWN, and some of these other Sinclair Network, some of these other stations, and then they use the radio airways. From Rush Limbaugh's program to podcasts like Charlie Kirk's program, which continue to roll on in his absence. And then they use the algorithms on social media to control what is being inhaled from this ecosystem. The disconnect between the 60s and now is not only the elasticity of the people in the movement trying to make change, is the fact that the black press, as you know, Reverend Al, played a critical role and putting muscle to the bone and defining the moment and educating our people. I spoke at a town hall over the weekend about this racial gerrymandering that's happening all across the country. And I mentioned how we should have, minus Kyrsten Sinema and Joe Manchin, passed the John R. Lewis Voting Rights Act when Joe Biden was the president, and we had the power to do so. And I mentioned the John Lewis Voting Rights Act, and I said, you know, Terry Sewell, of course, is trying to keep that alive and well. I had three people raise their hand saying, can you give us the number to his office so we can call and thank him and ask him to push that legislation? That shows you the level of disconnect between what we're trying to do and what we're trying to accomplish, Reverend Al, and people in communities. And two of those people did not look like Reverend Al and Antoine Seawright.
0: Yeah, and see, it's funny you say that, because a guy stopped me the other day at an event I was at. And he said, y'all march and protest, Reverend, most of my life, what have y'all done? I said, well, the racial profiling laws that changed the law where you could not profile. This is law. Would not have happened if we had not marched and made it an issue. The police misconduct where we had cameras put on police by President Obama would not have happened if we had not done that. The whole stop and frisk, where we changed the laws in New York and other places. You act like that just happened. It happened because we made them issues. Stuff happens every day. Unless somebody dramatizes it and makes it an issue, it will not change the law. And stuff we made corporations do in terms of advertising on black media. These are tangible things that we did. Now, the irony of it is, most of the things we did, in my case, families called me. You know, people talk about, well, why Reverend Al always out? Because somebody called me. They didn't call you. Don't get mad at me. And I was able to turn their calls into something that would answer their needs and the bigger picture. Every Saturday, people that come to Saturday rallies or watch it, Ergana's mother is still in the rally. Her son got killed years ago. The Central Park 5 is still there. That happened to him 30 years ago because we was there for them. But our critics are not anywhere but somewhere criticizing. They can't name two things they tried to do. Well, we can name things we can and have been able to do. Now, at the same time, the same is true of some of our elected officials. Many of our elected officials, particularly people like Jim Clyburn and Maxine Waters and others, can say what they got through Congress. This law, that law, block this, block that. And you run around talking about what is this going to get done. A lot of what we did and got done, factual, I see somebody writing on Olivia, yep, factual information, is what you can't dispute. So I think that it is absolutely what I would put some of the caucus members' records. I put some of us with civil rights organizations like NAN records against any of our critics who make their whole life, some make their living off criticizing some of us that are going to front line at great risk. I've been stabbed. I've been put in jail for demonstrations. And it's not like somebody gave us some magic wand. When I got stabbed in 91, I had no idea I'd have a TV show in 2011. So all of this trying to demonize us is to try and set the climate so they can take back the gains that we've made and prevent the gains we still are fighting for.
1: And Reverend Al, you know, one thing, I had this conversation, I'll share this confidentially, don't y'all tell him, I talked about this on air. I had this conversation with Jim Clyburn yesterday morning, early in the morning. And I said to him, we were talking about what the reelection campaign is going to look like for him. He is running for reelection. I said, you know, I'm going to give you your own set of advice for this moment. We've got to tell people what you're going to do. We got to tell people when you do it, and then you got to go back and remind them that you did it. You say you were going to do it, and you're going to did it. That you did it, and that's where we are in this attention economy that's facing the United States in this 24-hour news cycle. We got to tell people what we're going to do. We got to brag about it when we get it done. Then we got to go back and tell them. Otherwise, people will continue to question the work of Sharpton and others that they've been laboring in the vineyard for a long time and can point to their accomplishments. So you've got to put on your arrogant badge, Reverend Al, and you've got to go back and tell the people what you say you were going to do, show them that you did it, and tell them, yes, I did exactly what I said I was going to do.
0: I think that's sound advice. Thank you for that. I have to go out here to music. Let me thank Antoine Seawright. Let me thank all of you that called in. You that called in, listened in, and couldn't get through, but hung in there anyhow. Remember, whatever you do, wherever you go, however you feel, tell somebody, tell anybody, tell everybody. The Reverend Al told you personally, keep it real. Keep it real. Keep it real. I'll talk to you tomorrow.
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3: It's Sybil Wilkes with what we need to know. In Michigan politics, a familiar name in a district is launching a major congressional challenge. Democrat Chanel Jackson is making her fourth bid for the U.S. House, aiming to unseat the incumbent, Congresswoman Rashida Tlaib, in Detroit's 12th District. Jackson, whose time in the state house ended due to term limits, said the district is tired of performance politics, highlighting a staggering statistic that nearly 50% of residents in the district are living in poverty or severely struggling. Jackson is calling for effective leadership that delivers real policy over Washington slogans. Across the Atlantic, that floating health crisis has finally returned to its home shore. The cruise ship MV Hondius, the site of the deadly Andes hantavirus outbreak that claimed three lives at sea, docked at its port in Rotterdam. While American passengers were previously evacuated and sent to specialized quarantine facilities, the remaining crew members and medical staff who arrived in the Netherlands today are now entering strict isolation protocols to prevent further spread. If you tried to do a little luxury shopping this weekend, you may have run into massive mall chaos. Maybe a highly anticipated watch collaboration between Swatch and Andemarth Piguet drew thousands of eager buyers, leading to unruly crowds and multiple arrests. The situation grew so volatile that Swatch was forced to abruptly close several of its brick and mortar stores due to security concerns. And let's wrap up this with a wonderful act of generosity in Miami Gardens. Rapper Young Miami hit the streets to be a blessing to her community, giving away free tanks of gas to over 250 people at a local station. But nope, she didn't stop there. She also treated 25 working moms to $200 shopping sprees at Walmart. To subscribe to my free daily newsletter, please visit SybilWilkes.com. For all the news 24/7, go to News1.com. I'm Sybil Wilkes. Be informed. 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
15: I am thrilled, as always, to have my next guest join. She is none other than the president of the Obama Foundation, our very own Valerie Jarrett. Valerie, welcome back to WVON.
16: Well, good morning, Rufus. It's a pleasure to be back. We're coming on at a very exciting time for the Obama Foundation.
15: I am so thrilled for you. I'm so thrilled for the president and the first lady. I'm so thrilled for us. It's been a journey getting here. And Valerie, I think back to, well, first, let's talk about the center. It's opening. Juneteenth is the day.
16: Juneteenth is the day, and I want to begin, Rufus, by thanking your listeners. We're only where we are because of the support that we've had from this community, and we really appreciate it. And it has been a journey, and the fact that we are in the position now to open this extraordinary gift to the city of Chicago, to the South Side in particular, is so exciting for us all. And obviously, it's not a coincidence that we selected Juneteenth to open it to the public. And tickets are on sale right now, which is why I wanted to come on this week. You can go on Obama.org and get your ticket. They're free on Tuesday for Illinois residents. And those tickets, as you would imagine, are going very quickly. and we'll do group tours if people want. We're going to have young people from the Chicago Public Schools coming through. In fact, some of them have already come through for our soft opening right now. And to just see the look of wonder on these young people's faces just makes me so proud.
15: I cannot wait to get there and see it. I think I come in a week and a half or so. But
16: Heard. Come on down.
15: Yeah, I can't wait. I can't wait to come out and see it. And Valerie, you know, this has been a journey in so many different ways. But I did hear yesterday that the tickets for June and July have already been sold out. Is that true?
16: There are a few left at the end of July, but they are going quickly. And so I would encourage people to go on as quickly as you can. And we have them now available through, I think it's November. And as we see what the traffic is like and how many people go through in the course of the day, we may be able to offer more, but we may have to offer fewer. So if you want to be safe, sign up now, even if you're thinking, well, look, I want to go in November. Take advantage of this opportunity and get your tickets right away.
15: Particularly people in Chicago, because all your relatives are going to be asking you whether or not you've seen it, and you want to say yes. So don't delay.
16: You want to be able to say yes. But I would also mention to everybody that in addition to the Presidential Museum, which is a ticketed venue, that the rest of the campus is open to the public free of charge. We have incredible art. We have 28 commissioned pieces of art, and 26 of them are in the non-ticketed area. And so, you know, whether you want to take your family and have a barbecue, we have barbecue pits, we have walking trails, we have an athletic center, which will be available to community groups who want to come in, and kids can play basketball, and there will be opportunities for like yoga studios and all kinds of ways in which the community can feel welcome. And maybe the jewel of the public space is the Chicago Public Library that is gorgeous. And that's open. You know, anybody with a library card, come on in and enjoy that library. Bring your children. And it's beautifully decorated. And I just was, when I was in the other day, there were some young people just sitting in chairs reading books. And I thought, this is what the Obamas envisioned. And it's coming true right now.
15: You know, Valerie, I hesitated a moment ago because I was just thinking, I wish our mothers could be here to see this and experience this because of what they did and so much of what this is. And somewhere they're looking down and just being really grateful for what you all have pulled together.
16: Well, I appreciate you saying that. And yes, I do wish my mom, my dad, my grandmother, all the folks who lived in this neighborhood could see what a wonderful, wonderful, contribution this is to the city. But it also is not just about President Obama. He's so quick to say, look, this is about all the folks, including your listening audience, that helped me become the leader that I was, that helped me get elected, that supported me.

0: when I was in office that told me not always what I wanted to hear, but what I needed to hear. And so to be able to bring this major investment back home is really important. And I should mention there's music studios and an auditorium. So we're going to have performing arts as well as visual arts. And there is a beautiful lobby to the forum building that houses both the restaurant and the auditorium, named after Hadia Pounson, who you'll remember, a young teenager from Chicago, from the South Side, who was murdered right after she had been at the president's second inauguration with her group performing after the 2012 election. And so we have named many of the spaces in the center after people upon whose shoulders we all stand. So, you know, from Harold Washington to Nelson Mandela to Eleanor Roosevelt to the president's mom. I mean, they're just this place is steeped in history to remind people that, you know, we all stand on shoulders of people who sacrificed so much for us to have the opportunities that we have. And I hope when people finish touring the campus and enjoying all of the amenities and see the museum, that they'll leave with this little, with a stronger sense of their power to make a difference in this world. You know, we all have power. We just don't all use it. And we can be a mighty force for good if we try.
1: Indeed, the power and the possibilities. Valerie, walk us through the center. We see the tall, beautiful building there. We talked last time you were on about the glass, but what will we see on the different floors when we come through?
0: Sure. So when you walk in, you'll go into a lobby at two levels. You'll see a portrait of the Obamas, which has not been unveiled yet. Lots of art. You'll go up an escalator into the museum. There's a four-story Power of Words display that you'll be able to see from all four stories of the museum, where you'll see exhibits that tell the story, beginning with the history of our country. Again, the shoulders upon whom we stand. And then you'll go through President and Michelle Obama's early years, hear a bit about their history, their stories, leading up to the campaign in 2007 and 2008. And then all of the different initiatives of the president's time in office, both domestic, from our healthcare victory to bringing down the unemployment rate, the economic challenge that he faced when he first came in. You'll learn about our foreign policy efforts, his desire to make the United States our reputation, improve our reputation around the world, and the accomplishments at the foreign policy level, and some of the areas where there's still unfinished business. There's a incredibly powerful exhibit about gun violence, and there's a clip particularly, I think, poignant for Chicago, where the president was speaking after the mass murder at Sandy Hook, which was truly our worst day in office in Newtown, Connecticut. But he said in that speech, you know, these mass tragedies are happening far too often in our country, but they also happen on the streets of Chicago every day. And we're losing far too many young people to gun violence. And there is an area where we did not accomplish what we tried to accomplish. We also did not accomplish all we tried to do around immigration reform and criminal justice reform. So we tell the truth about the things that we did and executed and accomplished our goal, but we also talk about where we fell short, which means there's still work to do. And our hope is that people will say, okay, for those 8 years, he and his team did everything humanly possible to move our country forward. But then it's left up to the rest of us to pick up that baton and continue to move forward. And that's the inspiration and sense of empowerment I hope people feel when they finish. And then at the very top, there is this incredible sky room with a view of 360-degree view of Chicago. Keep in mind, Ruth, is that the center is built in Jackson Park. We closed Cornell Drive, which separated us from the Museum of Science and Industry. So we've expanded Jackson Park. And so you can walk from our center to the museum, to the Japanese garden, which is nestled in Jackson Park, all the way to the lakefront. And so we now have a museum campus on the south side of Chicago, just like we have downtown. And I think ours is even more spectacular.
1: Well, because it is. And I love more all these things about it. Valerie, I got some questions in the chat that people want to ask. I got more questions in my brain to ask. We are talking to the president of the Obama Foundation on the opening of the Obama Center, none other than Valerie Jarrett. And Valerie, I'll tell you, I just got a note saying there's no better way to end this week than having this hopeful conversation with Valerie Jarrett.
0: What a lovely note. Thank you to your listener for that. I appreciate it. That made my day.
1: I got chills as well because this has been a lot. From a practical matter, how are people getting to the center? Is parking available there? I know Metro doesn't go close enough, but what is it that people are doing?
0: Yeah, sure. Very good question. So we do have parking available, but Metro does go pretty close. It goes to 59th Street. And obviously the green line and the red line will take you close, and then you have got to take a bus over. So public transportation is an option, and driving as well. I encourage people not to try to park in the neighborhood because, of course, we try to be sensitive to the residents of the community, but there is some parking available in the neighborhood too. And for those of you who live close enough, take a walk. I walk over there all the time.
1: It is. When you mentioned it being museum campus on the south side, Valerie, you know, there's so many stories that come into here. And I recall the journey just of one, where the center is going to be and all the conversation around that, the engagement of the community, the push to have it in the park right there, and the development of this campus and the continued development on the south side from what you all were able to put together. But I also think back to the very beginnings when we were all doing other things and the thought of this young senator running for president. You have been such a steward in so many ways for so many people, present company included. Valerie, from your perspective, talk about that part of the journey coming from then to now, and how have you had an opportunity to just sit back and reflect on what all this has been and what you all have been able to accomplish?
0: No, I haven't, because we're so busy trying to get ready and looking forward. But as I was listening to you, I was just thinking, you know, I used to, as a child, ride my bike through Jackson Park and hang out at the Point and go to the Museum of Science and Industry. It was my babysitter. My parents dropped me off there and picked me up later in the day. And never would I, in my wildest of dreams, have imagined that I would know the president of the United States, let alone work for him in the White House for 8 years, and now have the opportunity to be the CEO of this foundation. So I pinched myself while you were talking, but I try to keep looking forward. And again, I would come back the way I began, which is just thanking your listeners. We were not able to accomplish what we did without their support. And even the design of the campus came as a result of literally thousands of public meetings where residents of the surrounding community showed up and talked to us and pitched the site to begin with. Look, they could have put this center anywhere in the world. It's the only presidential library located in an urban community. Usually they're in, you know, green grass sites or campuses that are in suburban areas. And they chose this location for a reason. President Obama, when he first came to Chicago from New York, came through the Skyway, which you all know comes down onto Stony Island. And so he drove north on Stony going towards Hyde Park. And so he went really literally right through our campus, his first time in Chicago when he came here to work. And so it's so personal that when he talks about it, he says, all the good things that happened to me as an adult began here in Chicago. It's where I met my wife. I had my children. Before that, I got married. And the South Shore Country Club, or back then it was called that, now the Cultural Center, is where they had their wedding reception. He worked at the University of Chicago. Michelle Obama worked at the University of Chicago. So this is really personal for all of us to have it located where it is, and to see what kind of a ripple effect it's going to have on the surrounding community and our city, the tourism that it's going to bring to Chicago. And we will be marketing like the stores and restaurants and the museums and other cultural institutions in our area, so that people don't just come to our center and leave, but they come and explore the beauty and so many gems that are located on the south side. In our retail store, we're selling some jewelry that was created by merchants who live in the surrounding community. So we want to be a good partner and make this an asset for our community and for our city. And so I want to close the way I began, Rufus, by just saying thank you. Thank you so much.
1: Well, Valerie, I want to thank you. And, you know, you could have gone, first of all, a lot of other places to build the library. Glad that it ended up here. Feels so natural to be here. Feels so natural to be where it is. Feels so natural, all the things that are in there that you've told us about. And it feels so natural for you to be here on WVON with us this morning, talking about it before the library opens, because just as the listeners have been central to what's happening there, we take true pride in all that's accomplished and true pride in all that's there. And so honored to have you come on and talk with us about it.
0: Well, thank you. And I'll come back as our programming gets up and running. I'd love to talk about all the wonderful things that we're going to do on this campus when it opens. So thank you for having me, Rufus. You're the best, and so is your audience, and I look forward to coming back. And I look forward to welcoming all of you to the center.
1: Can't wait. You're a regular now. Everybody heard that. Valerie Jett is a regular on the Rufus Williams Show. Let's make sure that it happens. Happy to have joined us this morning and in the Donis is Dr. Craig Noblet. He's the president of the American Association of Endodontists and director of the Division of Endodontics at the University of Minnesota School of Dentistry. What we learn is that most adults say they would do almost anything to save a natural tooth. A new national survey from the American Association of Endodontists finds that most also do not know the specialist best equipped to help them do exactly that. Dr. Noblet, thank you so much for being here with us on WVON.
2: Thank you for having me.
1: Let's talk about that. Why do so many Americans feel so strongly about keeping their natural teeth?
2: Well, your natural teeth serve many functions. First of all, that's how you chew. And so keeping up your nutrition, it's important to maintain your natural teeth. They affect your speech. And if you think about your smile, that's part of your self-image. It's part of your personality. So it's important to maintain your natural teeth. And that's what endodontists can help you do. We're the specialists at saving natural teeth.
1: Now, I mentioned that you're the president of the American Association of Endodontists. You recently did this survey. What does the survey tell us?
2: Well, we've noticed an upswing in the number of people who are more interested in preserving their natural teeth than having them removed. And also, we're increasing the awareness of the procedures that are available to patients to help them keep their natural teeth. And that's what endodontists do. We provide those procedures so that you can keep your natural teeth.
1: Doc, when is it that you typically get involved with someone? Because we often, early in life, I certainly have had teeth extracted without the thoughts of even filling cavities. When is the best time that someone should look at engaging with an endodontist?
2: Well, if you notice any discomfort, especially with temperature, like hot and cold causes like toothache pain, or if you're having discomfort with chewing on specific teeth, you want to get that checked out sooner rather than later, because the quicker we get to the problem, the easier it is to treat and the less complicated. And that's how we can avoid tooth loss. And if someone should recommend a tooth be extracted, always ask if there are other options available to you. And if they don't offer any, then seek the care of an endodontist, or at least a consultation with an endodontist. And you can find one in your area by visiting findmyendodontist.com.
1: Have to ask you, because so often we hear about tooth infections. How can treating a tooth infection actually impact one's overall health?
2: Well, if your body's trying to fight off an infection, your nutritional resources are taxed. So we want to clear that up sooner rather than later. And in fact, a recent study that was published earlier this year from King's College in London showed that timely root canal treatment can actually reduce your risk of heart disease and diabetes.
1: Yeah, something about root canal never sounds like a good time. But I guess it's better to do that than have an infection growing in your mouth and having this other issue. You're an endodontist. Talk to us about the difference between you as an endodontist and a regular dentist. What's the difference?
2: Well, we're all dentists, but an endodontist goes back to school for an additional 2 to 3 years to specialize in root canal procedures. And we become the specialists at helping you save your natural teeth. So, and that's all we do is root canal related procedures.
3: I didn't mean to be offensive. I've just had root canals, and it's like
2: not
3: the fun thing. There are so many other options today. They have different implants and all other things regarding dental health. Talk about the role that natural teeth play in overall health and well-being, and why that's better than some of the other things that we now have access to.
2: Well, again, natural teeth are central to your self-image with your smile. An implant is a good way to replace a missing tooth or a tooth that could not be saved by a root canal or and a crown. But if you had the option, a natural tooth is better because you have sensation when you bite on the tooth. It tells you when something's wedged in between that you need to floss out. Implants don't have that sensation. Also, a root canal and a restoration are probably half the cost of placing an implant and a crown. And implants tend to have a lot more complications later on with the restoration, like fracturing porcelain and such. So it's really more cost effective to maintain your natural teeth, and also just a more natural sensation.
3: So given all that, just tell us on the front end, I mean, we hear about having our teeth cleaned once a year, seeing a dentist once a year. Is that still good advice? Should we go more frequently? What is the proper thing to do so that we hopefully don't have to spend too much time with you?
2: Yeah, I would recommend doing your exam and cleanings twice a year. And if your dentist feels like they could put you on a longer leash, they could do once a year. But I would recommend twice a year just to make sure you stay on top of things. And if something starts, we catch it early before it becomes a big problem. And that would keep you away from a root canal.
3: Yeah, I should have talked to you last year because unfortunately I had to go through a deep cleaning, which now I'm going four times a year to make sure that I'm staying on top of things. So important to know, and important to have this conversation with you. Dr. Noblet, where can we go to learn more?
2: Well, if you want to consult with an endodontist, you can find one in your area, again, by visiting findmyendodontist.com. If you wanted to research a little bit on your own, you could visit aae.org, and we have a section on that website that has information for patients.
3: Fantastic. That's Dr. W. Craig Noblet. He's the president of the American Association of Endodontists and director of the Division of Endodontics at the University of Minnesota School of Dentistry. Doc, thank you so much for being with us. This is really important information. We appreciate you.
2: Well, I appreciate you having me.
3: Indeed. Be well.
4: One in four girls and one in eight boys suffers childhood sexual abuse. There are a number of issues that come as a result of this, including accelerated biological aging, which underpins these health effects, leading to early onset of major chronic diseases usually associated with later life. We have this information and the evidence of it thanks to the work of my next guest. It is psychiatrist Frank W. Putnam, who's written a book titled Old Before Their Time. Dr. Putnam, good morning and welcome to WVON.
5: Good morning, Mr. Williams, and thank you very much for having me on your show. No, and I'd like to say good morning, Chicago.
4: Well, thank you. This is really important talk. Talk to us about the work that you've done here, what's in your book, and what the impact of these issues are on people later in life who suffer this kind of abuse.
5: Oh, thank you. Much of the book is based around a study that started back in the 1980s. And we call that study the Female Growth and Development Study, but it's really a study about the impact of sexual abuse on child development, and then ultimately all into middle age. We started with about 90 sexually abused girls abused in their Child Protective Service substantiated abuse cases. So this is a prospective, well-documented abuse in their cases. And we had a match group of comparison girls who were matched on age and race and socioeconomic status and whether they were in one or two parent families on the entry into the study. And we followed them for almost 40 years now. And we have looked at them both psychologically and cognitively, but also very importantly, biologically. And we looked at a lot of various biological functions like stress hormone systems, development of cognition, immune systems, those sorts of things, and followed them into, for 40 something years. And what we see is basically summed up in that title. They are aging much, much faster than our comparison girls. And that aging is affecting earlier onset of chronic illnesses, such as cancer and heart disease and stroke and various other kinds of failures like kidney disease and diabetes and those sorts of things, particularly also autoimmune diseases, diseases like lupus and those sorts of things. It's really life shortening. It's certainly life impacting in very powerful ways. I think the good news in all of that is that we now have a sort of point of clinical leverage. We can go in. Some of this stuff is reversible. We just didn't know it was happening. I think in the future there's opportunities to actually reverse some of this. There's a lot of work going on at aging. We're studying aging. Our society is obsessed with aging, and there's a lot of research going on with on aging. And we know that some of the things that happen, particularly to the DNA, what we call the epigenome, where we see this aging effect on the DNA, is potentially reversible. So that's the short story there, but it's really very profoundly impactful.
4: It's so disturbing. Everything about this is disturbing. Certainly just the statistics that I gave at the very beginning, the what and why that happens, but the effect of this, and we see people who have these substance abuse disorders, or we see morbid obesity, and very often we may think about some of these other things being the reasons why people have these conditions. Some are genetic, but what you're pointing out is that some of these things are happening because of the abuse that they suffered when they were earlier, when they were younger. What is it, as you've looked at these, the studies that you've done, you see, you've evaluated the development of these sexually abused children. Were they consistently and chronically abused, or was this a one-time thing? Or can you tell anything that's distinctive about what happened with them who led to, that led to some of these disorders?
5: Well, these girls, and they're all girls in the study, we never were able to get money to do boys, which is an interesting statement, though we tried for years and years. But these girls were abused in the context of their families, which is the most common way girls are sexually abused in this country. And most of them were abused on average for about 2 years, about once or twice a week. So we're talking about 100 to 200 episodes. So many times people think, oh, it happened once or twice. No, this is happening over and over and over and over again in the child's life. And many of them, it probably numbers into 1,000 times or certainly many hundreds of times. And that has a very profound effect on developing systems. I mean, a child comes into life with a lot of systems that are not set up yet. They have to mature. We see that in certainly the growth and development of a child, that many systems come online. And what we're seeing is that the trauma interferes with the systems coming online.
4: We're talking with Dr. Frank Putnam. His book is titled Old Before Their Time. It's based on this landmark female growth and developmental study, a 40-year prospective longitudinal study that has tracked the lifelong effects of childhood sexual abuse on female development across three generations. Disturbing, but information we really need to know. Dr. Putnam tells us that these biopsychosocial difficulties occur throughout their lives and into the next generations, from lower IQ scores to early puberty to higher rates of mental illness and substance use disorders, premature births, and morbid obesity. Dr. Putnam, how does this impact the ongoing generations? Can you talk about that?
5: Yes, that's actually something that's very important to me to talk about, which is that we see this going from generation to generation. The biggest risk factor for somebody abusing their children is that they were abused as a child. Now, let me just say, most people who were abused as children do not become child abusers. What we know is it's only about 30% of those who were abused as children become

0: programs that help families that with the stresses that are related to child maltreatment, also help them with all the difficulties of parenting in particular.
1: This is one of these areas that no one wants to talk about. So your ability to even get 80 sexually abused girls to have these conversations and follow them is pretty profound. When we think about how we stop this, which is really the best method of getting to it, what is it that you would recommend that people do in understanding how and why this abuse happened in the first place?
0: Well, I think the very first thing is to talk about it. That and this is one of the things that you hear survivors ask for. They want the validation. They want people to understand what happened and how it's affected them, and not to dismiss this as something they should get beyond or over process. And by also talking about it, I think we diminish it by people know that this is not going to be a secret. So often this is a family secret that goes on generational after generation after generation. We saw such, when we looked at the girls, we also looked at their mothers and we looked at their children, that these girls have ultimately had 10, 15 years after we started seeing them. And they're just much, much higher rates of Child Protective Service involved in all of it, particularly sexual abuse. We have to interrupt this family chain of violence. I think the other way to do that is to really support mothers. That's where I see over and over again that they really need a lot of help. That they're just asked to do so many things in a very difficult society with all the kind of violence and stuff around us, and that we just need things that support families better, and we need to help support mothers in particular.
1: Indeed. Thanks for that. I've got a caller who wants to get into the conversation. Robert, good morning and welcome to VON. What's on your mind this morning?
2: Well, thanks. I was listening to the doctor. Thanks for taking my call. I was wondering, could this sexual abuse, especially, we have an episode here in Chicago at the Cook County Juvenile Detention Center where the lawsuits have been activated for that. And I was wondering, could that also activate a violence or gender confusion process? And also, I just heard it mentioned generation after generation. Is that a generational epigenetic occurrence with this going through generational crises with this sexual abuse? Thanks. Thanks for taking my call.
1: Thank you, Robert, for that question. Very good. Dr. Putnam?
0: Yes. First of all, there is an epigenetic component to it. In fact, that's one of the things that we're measuring to look at the aging is actually the epigenetics. And what we know about epigenetics is it can be passed on to the next generation. So this is a case where these experiences actually change the DNA, not the sequence of the DNA, but they change how the DNA is read. So there are epigenetic effects. We haven't established that for people, but we certainly, there are many animal experiments that show that what stress on the parent can be transferred to the offspring as part of that. What we see is a complex set of factors, but particularly mental health and depression is one of the mental health problems, and also substance abuse are things that perpetuate this cycle. But if we can stop the maltreatment, and I think we will do a great deal to stop also the sexual abuse and help the mental health issues. One study, for example, estimated that about 50% of depression in women is really attributable to their histories of child abuse. If you remove that depression, half of the depression in women presumably would go away. So you can imagine that, how impactful that would be alone.
1: Doc, I have to ask you, and Renee points it out as well, if this is generational and these things happen generationally, when we think back to the enslaved people and what happened with women and boys and everybody during that time, if this is as a generational effect, does that also help to explain some of the things that happened currently within our communities here in America?
0: I believe that. That's definitely something that I believe. I believe it's not limited to one or two generations, that it goes back.

0: a long way.
1: When we think about our broader society, then, what is it that from your research and what all is here, what is it that we should do differently? What is it that we should better understand? And how do we deal, cope, and stop these kinds of things from happening in the future?
0: Well, I think the first thing we have to understand is that this is really powerfully impactful on people. And it does, in fact, affect and change their whole life. And in many ways, it makes them much more vulnerable to illness, both medical illness and mental illness, which impairs their ability to parent the next generation. And so we have this sort of chronic process going on, and we have to look for places where we can interrupt it. If we can stop a family process like that, that's sufficient to stop the family cycle of violence for the next generations, as far as we know. It's very hard to study things that are generational. I mean, I managed to study three, but that's about as far as I can go. I'm 79 years old, and I'm not sure I can dip the next generation.
1: Well, Dr. Putnam, your work is really important and eye-opening, and troubling as it is, it explains a lot of things and tells us a lot of things that we need to do for all the groups that you've spoken to. The book is titled Old Before Their Time. Everybody should have it in all the places that we mentioned before, because it's based on some real definitive studies, the female growth and development study done. Dr. Putnam, thank you so much for your work, and thanks for being with us this morning.
0: Well, thank you very much for having me. I appreciate being on community radio where I can talk to a lot of people.
1: Yeah, we need to hear it. Thank you so much. Be well, my friend.

0: Now, you guys know every day we open with the same song. And this is a departure from what we normally do. And we're not doing this for just no reason, for just any old reason at all. We're doing it because we are esteemed and privileged to be joined by the R&B legend, someone that needs no introduction.
1: Oh, come on. I can't wait.
0: I know. She needs no introduction, but we're going to give her one. The one and only, Stephanie Mills. Miss Mills, how are you? And welcome to the afternoon show with Atiba and LaDonna Ray. Do you have us on mute?
2: Good to be talking to you guys. Can you hear me?
0: Yes, we can.
2: Oh, okay.
0: Oh, my goodness. I cannot overstate how excited I am to be speaking with you in real time. Before we get into the interview, because I know you got a concert coming up. We're going to talk about that. Mm-hmm. But I just want to tell you, and I think I shared this story with you recently, that you are my oldest musical memory. I do not have a musical memory that predates you.
2: Really?
0: I was born in 73. I'm not just saying that. It's relevant to the story. And in either 78 or 79, my mom took me to see The Wiz.
2: Wow.
0: And I never, ever forgot it.
1: New it's love like this before?
0: Exactly. In particular, I never forgot Be a Lion.
2: That's my favorite song from The Wiz.
0: It was my favorite at 5 years old. So again, nice. I've always wanted to personally thank you for that, and I've been a fan of yours through all the years, and so you've always had a special place in my heart. I'm done, LaDonna.
1: Oh no, I was just
2: thank you so much. I appreciate that.
0: You're very.
2: As an artist, you don't really know how you affect people. You do your music, you do theater, and all of that, but you don't really know how it's affecting people. So I appreciate that.
1: You know, it's so amazing how one of my favorite songs is Never Knew Love Like This Before. And I've always listened to it with an ear, assuming that the way that you wrote that and the way that you sang that was because of what you had experienced. But you shared early on that you had never actually experienced that type of love, even though you wrote about it. That's amazing to me.
2: No, but you know, I didn't write that. And Toomey and Reggie wrote that song. But I've never experienced love like that until I had my son. My son gave me pure love because he didn't know anything about Stephanie Mills or anything like that. He just knew I was his mama.
1: Yeah.
2: And that gave me so much joy and everything. He didn't know until he started going to kindergarten. And he came home one day and he said, "Mama, are you Stephanie Mills?" And I said, "Yes."
1: Are you the Stephanie Mills, right? Farad, that's how we say his name,
2: yes,
1: Farad.
2: That's
1: yeah.
2: How you said, yes, Farad. He came home and said, "Mama, are you Stephanie Mills?" I said, "Yes, Farad, I am."
0: What a tender story.
1: Yeah, it is.
0: So let's go through it. Mm-hmm. Because, again, you are, I referenced you as a legend, and you really are. You just had a big tour with Patti LaBelle, Gladys Knight, and I think Chaka Khan. Again, all legends.
2: Yes.
0: In your own right. And so I just wonder, through the years, and I know you get asked your opinion a lot, but I'll be honest, it's hard for me to hear new music. And somebody will play something for me that's supposed to be like really impressive. Mm-hmm. And I'll often say, look, I grew up on Stephanie Mills. I can't listen to that. And so I just wonder your thoughts on today's music, because we don't hear performances anymore like I Feel Good All Over, Learn to Respect the Power. We don't hear those type of great power ballads, not since Whitney Houston, at best Deborah Cox.
2: Mm. Yes. Or Jasmine Sullivan.
0: There you go.
2: But today's music, I feel like everybody's kind of rapping. They're not really singing R&B. And everything comes from R&B. But I find that the black artists kind of run from R&B. They want to be pop. And I think that's the problem. Our music is being watered down.
1: Hmm. It's when you say that, it's almost scary, because when will we circle back? History repeats itself when it comes to music, and there's been so many samples that have taken place. But, you have had not just music. You have reinvented yourself with acting or circling back to acting, because you are still in the television show Pride. Is that is on on Lifetime. Yes, on Lifetime. But now I'm listening to how people run from R&B, they go to pop. And are we? Is it safe to say that we have artists that are known for singing and then they go into acting? And you've done it so well.
2: Thank you. I think that, see, I've never run from my community. I've never wanted to be pop. Well, I feel like I am pop because pop is what? Popular. So I like my community. I've never wanted to be anything but R&B and perform for my community. And if others come on board, that's fine. But I wanted to stay true to who I was and what I felt and what gave me joy.
0: I'd like to take a moment to talk about your catalog for a little bit. And I want to tell you first, my favorite Stephanie Mills song. And you're not going to see, I don't think you'll see this coming, but this has been a song that I've been in love with since I was about 9. Because my parents had they had the album. This is Wax. There's a song called Eternal Love.
2: Oh, yeah. I remember that song.
0: You remember that? That is a fantastic song, lesser known that people don't know, but I think it showcases everything about you vocally that I like. So I just wanted to tell you that's one of my favorite Stephanie Mills songs. I would love to hear from your perspective, your favorite songs to either listen to and or perform.
2: Starlight. So Good, So Right by Angela Winbush, because she wrote Something in the Way You Make Me Feel. She wrote Power of Love. She really has given me some really good songs. But Starlight, So Good, So Right. And, oh my God, there's another one, but I can't. I'm having a senior moment. I can't remember the title of it. But it was an Entombé and Lucas song. Yeah.
0: Well, that's okay. Let's go on the other end. And songs that you wish were more appreciated.
2: I'm an Eric Benet fan, so I Want to Be Loved. I love that song by him.
0: I meant your song that you wish more appreciated.
2: Oh, my song?
0: You, yes. Oh, we're talking about your catalog.
2: Keep Away Girls, written by Ashford and Simpson.
0: We're writing all this down.
2: I Can't Give Back the Love, written by Ashford and Simpson. I'm a huge Ashford and Simpson fan. So when they wrote songs for me and I got a chance to work with them, I was like over the moon. Songs that I did that produced with Donald Lawrence. Because he produced some songs for me. He also co-produced my Christmas album and he produced my gospel album. Mm-hmm. So songs that he wrote that we wrote together, like Are You Man? Are You Woman? I'm Woman Enough. I'm More Than a Woman. That's what I like.
0: Oh,
2: that
0: yes.
2: He wrote.
1: You know, there's a synergy here. I'm listening to how you have been in the music industry for so long, and you have a 25-year-old son that you love dearly. I have adult sons myself, and I can't seem to cut the strings. I still try to be in their lives some kind of way where I help them with said decisions, but. With him saying, are you Stephanie Mills, and what people will say 100 years from now, what do you want them to say?
0: With the Stephanie Mills, thank you so much for joining us. I know you're making time for us. You don't just have time. You're making this time. So we appreciate that. LaDonna, you were asking, let's restate your question.
1: Absolutely. And guys, we have Miss Stephanie Mills. It is so honored to have you on here. 7 Tony Awards and so many over a dozen albums have been released. But before we went to break, I asked you about what do you want people to say when they say your name? What will people hear when your name comes up 100 years from now? And when I think about that, yeah, it's legacy, but what will they feel when Stephanie Mills, her name, her music is in the room?
2: They'll say she loved her community. She loved what she did. She loved performing. She gave everything, but she loved her community.
1: Oh, wow.
0: We absolutely love that. We got a quick call that we want to take.
1: Very quick.
0: Max, is a huge, huge fan. Hey, Max, you're on with Stephanie Mills. You got 30 seconds.
3: Oh, thank you. Thanks. Hello both of my favorite hosts there. And Miss Stephanie, I have to tell you, you have been my East Coast crush for years.
2: Beyond
3: your incredible talent, I deeply respect and love the time and work that you have poured into your special son. I raised a special son myself, so I truly understand the dedication and deep love that that requires. And your music, it has entertained, enlightened, and cultured, and just motivated me throughout my life. We actually met back when I was the program director for another radio station here in Chicago, and I had the absolute honor of hosting your show alongside the Commodores and Al Hudson and One Way. That was back in the 80s.
2: Oh, that was way back.
0: Thank you so much for that, Brother Max. We got to leave it there because we have to have time to talk about this amazing show that is around the corner. Because everybody can't interview you like us. This is a privilege for LaDonna and I, but they can come see the show. So please tell
1: them. Before you go into that, because he mentioned your son, and I absolutely wanted to ask you about that. My son has ADHD. Your son has Down syndrome. And I know I really appreciate watching you be a walk for that. Certainly a parent in that realm and being a navigator for his life. But my question is, having a special needs son as you do, how has this affected or how has this impacted your career and you as a parent?
2: It hasn't impacted my career because I never allowed anything to come between me being a mother to him. He definitely always came first. He traveled with me since he was a little tiny, tiny baby. I never really left him. And I never kept the house quiet because he was born into a musical family. So I wanted him to, if he could sleep through the music, and he does. And now he's on stage with me and he announces me with the other guys. He's written a book. And he was an A student. I never treated Farad like he was different.
1: Yeah.
2: I only paid attention to the things that he naturally gravitated to.
1: Yeah.
2: Like he loved the piano. He loved the guitar. So I mothered him just like he was just another child.
1: I love that. Because I told my son he had superpowers.
0: Hey.
2: Yes.
0: I'm going to squeeze in Ron because I know he has a glowing recommendation for you. Hey, Ron from Dallas. What you got for us? You're talking to Stephanie Mills.
4: I know. Hey, Aziza. Hey, LaDonna.
1: Hi.
4: Hey, Stephanie. I took my wife to your Four Queens concert last Friday night at Dickies Arena in Fort Worth. And boy, did you bring it. Wow. How do you have so much energy?
0: All right, hold on, Ryan. We ask the questions around here.
2: I really don't know because I'm 69 years old.
0: Amen.
2: Actually the baby of the group. But I just enjoy what I do. I love to make the fans. You know, it's important that I give my all because people spend their hard-earned money, especially during this time, to come see us. So it's important that they get more than what they paid for.
0: There you go. Not just get their money's worth. More than what they paid for.
2: So let's paid for.
0: I know they can come spend some money this Friday. Tell us all about it.
1: Mm-hmm.
2: Oh, well, I'm there with Shalimar, you know, and I used to, Jeffrey Daniel is my ex-husband. So this is the first time that we have ever worked together.
1: Wait a minute. What?
2: Yeah.
0: We didn't know that. Did he pop lock around the house a lot or?
2: That was so long ago. That was back in the 80s. But this is the first time that we've actually worked together.
0: Wow. Okay, so it's him, Howard Hewitt. Is Jody Watley with him or no?
2: Oh, no. There's a new Carolyn. Yeah. Okay, Carolyn cool. Griffin.
0: Well, I'm sure she does Carolyn a phenomenal Griffin. Job. And where are you guys going to be at again?
2: We're going to be at the Hard Rock Casino Friday. Friday night. So you guys got to come out and see. You know, I have a great band. I'm singing all the songs that they want me to sing. So we're going to have fun.
1: I can sing, Miss Mills. I've been working on it. Me. No, it would be such, it's such a treat for Chicago to have you come back this close and see you in concert on Friday. I hope everyone gets a chance to see you at, on this tour.
0: You can almost walk to the Hard Rock, right?
1: I really can.
0: Right. That's not far for you at all.
2: Before you go,
0: I just want to tell you, I figured out for me what's your least, a song that I wish was more appreciated. I won't say least appreciated. I wish it was more appreciated. And that's your rendition of How Come You Don't Call Me Anymore. So many people don't even know you covered that song.
1: I know that.
2: No, I know. But you know what's so special is that when Prince was being honored back in the day on a Soul Train Awards, he called and asked me to come and sing that.
0: Oh!
2: That made me just smile.
0: That had
2: inside.
0: To.
2: Yes, yes, yes.
0: Oh,
2: but
0: my
2: a lot
0: goodness.
2: Of people, they think Alicia Keys. Did it before, like 20 years before.
1: You didn't have to throw in the 20 years. We just know she did it before and she did a great job. Come on, Miss Stephanie, you know I know.
2: Yes, so great
1: to have you in Chicago. But you know what, we're gonna let you get out of here, rest those vocal cords, and we'll see you at the Hard Rock Casino in Gary on Friday, May 15th.
2: Yes,
1: that is the day.
2: Everybody come out and see it. We're gonna have fun.
1: I love it. All right, Miss Stephanie, you come back anytime.
2: Okay, thank you.
1: You're most welcome.

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3: 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I am your host, Lynn Richardson. 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And we are creating millionaires one family at a time, one day at a time, $1 at a time, and one dime at a time. And that means you. The harvest is here. The time is now. I am always so excited to talk to you about the things that you need to do to get your money straight, to go to the next level. But guess what? We are all building a foundation together, and we are all at the same place grinding. Okay? That's what it is. Everybody's grinding. We're all trying to figure out what streams of income am I going to have in place in order to sustain my lifestyle? What wealth tools am I going to invest in order to get my money to grow? How am I going to spend less money, get more money, and get my money back? Well, guess what? We're still talking about it all right here on the Millionaires Roundtable. So in a previous episode, I started to talk about the stair steps to wealth. And we got through several of the items, but we still have quite a few more to go. One was to spend less money. You've heard me talk about that. Two was to get more money. We talked about income streams. We talked about the different kinds of income that you need. You need four different types of income. You need income from employment. You need income from self-employment. You need income from business ownership. And you also need income from investments, passive income streams, money that you make while you sleep. The third thing was to get your money back, because some people are looking for money, but all you have to do is go and get the money back that you already spent. And you can do that when you have a home-based business, which is one of the reasons why everybody needs a home-based business. The fourth thing that we talked about was planning for retirement. Planning for retirement, basically making your money grow. Money will work harder for you than you can ever work for it. So we've still got to get ourselves to that space where we believe and trust that money can work harder for us than we can ever work for it. And so in number four, and I just want to carry this on a little bit longer before I go on to stair step number five. In number four, you want to ensure, make sure that you are taking your extra money and you are putting it into a 401k, either at your job or that you're creating your own 401k, okay, with your own mutual funds. And you want to learn how to choose the mutual funds that outperform the S&P 500. Now, I'm going to talk more extensively about that in a whole nother episode, but that is the goal. And if you don't know how to do that, you need to go to asklynn.org, get enrolled in how to invest in the stock market so that you can learn what a bull market is, what a bearish market is, and all those things. Of course, I'm going to talk about it. We've got a whole lot to talk about, but I'm not ending right now, but we are going to get to all those things. I want you to stay stuck on this idea. However, for everybody out there who's self-employed, and you are trying to figure out if you're going to do an IRA or if you're going to do a solo 401k. Let me tell you, if you do a solo 401k, you get the benefits of the IRA and then some. Okay. If you do a solo 401k, you have the ability to put up to $64,500 each year into your solo 401k. Now, why would you want to do that? If you're a self-employed business owner and you're making a couple of $100,000, which is a great salary, I'm encouraging you to put as much into your 401k as possible. Why? Because it's going to be an automatic decrease in your tax bill. Okay. So if I'm making money and I don't know what to do with it other than spend it, and I'm trying to figure out how to be strategic with it, I'm going to put it into instruments that will at least help me pay less taxes. But the beautiful thing about your solo 401k is you can borrow against it if and when you need to. You can borrow against it if there's a medical issue, if you are buying your first home, if you're buying a home, your primary residence, there are all these things that you get to do with the money, which is why you not only want to put it there for tax purposes so you can save money today, but also so that you can strategize and make that money grow in a very, very, very smart way. Okay? So that's so important. Now, if you are not a sole proprietor, if you are working for someone, then I want you to know, and I'm going to deal with this on Tax Talk Thursday. I'm going to give you several things that you can, where you can save on taxes. But one of the things that you can do is you still have until April 15th of 2022, you still have until April 15th of 2022 to put money into your IRA. And you can put up to $6,000 in your 401k, I mean, in your IRA, up to $6,000. And that's a combination of your IRA and your Roth IRA. But if you are 50 or older, now let me tell y'all, I'm in the group where everything is now, you can do this if you're this age. I'm like, oh, Jesus, help us all. Anyway, if you're 50 or over, you get an extra $1,000 to catch up. So you can put $7,000 in there. Now, why would you want to do that? Because you've got to ask yourself this question. Do you want to put the money in something that could grow you, or do you want to give it to the IRS? You've got a choice, okay? So these are a few things that can help you make that money grow. We are moving on to stair step number five. Stair step number five is protect your assets and protect your wealth. Protection is everything. And remember, these stair steps are not in any order. So I recommend that you do step five immediately today with whatever you have. And the first place that we're going to discuss protection of assets and protection of wealth is your life insurance. We must get life insurance. Life insurance is the single most overlooked, the single most underutilized area for wealth building within the Black community and communities of color. Let me tell you why. Because everybody's going to leave here one day. Everybody's going to leave here one day. So guess what? If you have life insurance, if you have a plan in place for your life insurance, then you can pass on millions of dollars in wealth to your children, your children's children, and so on and so forth. I want you to get this, okay? We've got to stop dying and leaving the next generation with nothing but a casket to lie in, try to get in with us when we go. Everybody want to jump in the casket with you. We crying and we have grief and we have bills. Grief is inevitable, but bills and poverty do not have to be.
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0: I am financial expert Lynn Richardson. You've seen me on Good Morning America, The Breakfast Club, and WVON. 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So what's the word of the day? The word of the day is this. The Bible says that a good man leaves an inheritance to his children's children. The Bible says that a good man leaves an inheritance to his children's children. That means a good woman leaves an inheritance to her children's children. You know, there certainly have been some things that have happened in our past that have held us back. But we have the power right now today to change it with our choices. There's a lesson that I teach called the Seven Laws of Abundance. And in the Seven Laws of Abundance, we learn that decisions decide wealth. It is the decisions that we, it is the decisions that we make on a day-to-day basis. So what are you going to decide today? Where are you going to put your energy, your time, your focus, your money, and your resources? The harvest is here. The time is now. Don't turn that dial. We have to take a break. We'll be right back. WVON.
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2: When you were a little kid and you thought about what you wanted to be, teaching was at the top of your list. 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
0: Welcome back. You're listening to the Millionaires Roundtable. I'm your host, Lynn Richardson, and we are creating millionaires one family at a time, one day at a time, $1 at a time, and one dime at a time, and that means you. Okay, you know, we've got so much to deal with as it relates to where we are as a community, as a people, as a movement, as a new era, the generations after the baby boomers, even still some of the baby boomers, with what we're going to do with our wealth. And on these stair steps, and we're not doing them in any order, this is probably the most significant stair step, and this is the one where you have the most guaranteed power, and it is in protecting your wealth, protecting your assets. And there are many areas. The first is life insurance. And to help me talk about this, and our friend, your legend, our icon, the voice of everything from the NAACP to the BET to the ETT, whatever that is. She is the voice of it all. Welcome. yeah, we're just going to make up stuff. Welcome to the roundtable, MC Light. How are you today?
2: I am doing well. Thank you so much. I've got to have the office check on ETT.
0: Yeah. She the voice of the MBA, the CTA, any letters, any initials that you got out there. She is the voice of it all. But so Light, you know, you and I have been talking about this for well over a decade. We've been building and elevating your brand. You are doing everything now. As a matter of fact, congratulations. I hear that you are shadowing right now, directing, I should say, a very popular show that's coming out. We're not going to tell everybody what it is yet. Congratulations also on your season 2 of Partners in Rhyme that is on All Black. We're excited about that. But with all of this, yes, with all of this, we are building legacy. Talk to us about your perspective on life insurance and why we as a community absolutely positively have to get this right.
2: Absolutely. Well, first off, again, Lynn, I know that when we spoke before, I congratulated you on joining the cast of wonderful radio hosts there. So I just want to say again, thank you for joining us in Los Angeles, California.
0: Yes.
2: Bringing this level of empowerment and knowledge to the people. And so as it relates to insurance, I definitely think it is a vital part of what one needs to do when they're getting their house in order. And that doesn't just mean, you know, the physical house you live in, but it's everything. And although I put a lot of emphasis on healthcare and nutrition and the things that we put in our body, we also have to understand as each day goes on, we're getting older. And I know a lot of people don't like to talk about you know, what it means for them to move on from this earth and leave their loved ones behind. But the day will come when that happens. And I have been hearing, you know, most recently, a few older, wise women who have put their homegoing arrangements together. And I know it must have been weird for them and also weird for their family members. But the truth is, either you put it together or it won't be put together, or it'll be put together in a way that wouldn't really reflect who you are as a person living. And so I think it's unfair for us to move around this earth knowing that one day it will, you know, death will happen. And we're not prepared. We don't have any life insurance in place for those who we love to be left to tangle and wrangle up dollars to give us a home going, which to me is just the small end of it all is thinking about the, you know, the service that will have to be put on. I'm talking about the ability to leave your family with more than they've ever had in their entire lives. Like, who wants to miss out on that opportunity? And it's so funny. I remember one of the very first times I went to discuss life insurance with a broker. He was a Caucasian man, and he was trying to sell me on a type of insurance that, you know, I could count on when I got older. But it really didn't leave anything for my family members. And I'm like, no, us as a people, we don't work like that. We want to take care of those who have raised us and who have loved us and who have adored us and given us everything that we have and really taken care of us from the time that we were born. We want to take care of them. And this is a prime example of how it is that we can do that, along with all of the people that are younger than us. Because as I've learned from you, Lynn, people don't necessarily leave here in the order in which they came. Ooh. Sometimes a daughter will go before a mother. Sometimes a son will go before their parents. And so I think it's wise to just have your house in order. And one of those things, you know, outside of a trust and, you know, all of the things that you need to have in place is definitely life insurance.
0: Yeah, well, I mean, life insurance is the foundation. It is the nucleus. It is the basics, you know, of the entire estate. I mean, you know, the truth is most of us who are listening to this right now have the ability to pass on a massive amount of wealth to our family, and to our children and to their children and so on and so forth. I think one of the things that we get stuck on is we don't want somebody else to have more than we had. You know, I've heard people say that. Well, I had to work, so they need to work too. The other issue is we are never really comfortable with the idea that someone after us or our heirs after us might choose to do other things with the wealth that we don't agree with. And the truth is, we've got a solution for that too. It's called an estate plan. And, you know, I often say when other cultures experience a death in the family, yes, there is grief. But when they are at the funeral, they look mighty dignified because they are going to the estate meeting on Monday morning. And most times we just get a steak, S-T-E-A-K, at the repast. And then it's over. And then there's the fighting over the furniture and the coat and the jewelry and so on and so forth. But we have real wealth that we can amass and we can talk about. You know, like I also want us to deal with some of the things that we can actually say in that estate plan, because we actually have power and we don't talk enough about money. But when we start to have these conversations, we realize just how much power we really have. And if you stop and if you take the time and if you get the right people on the phone and if you set up your meeting, if we made our money and our wealth as much of a priority as the Big Jam, you know, concert when it comes to town, if we made it as much of a priority as Christmas shopping, if we made it as much of a priority as even we get dressed up for Easter, how about we get dressed up for life? The harvest is here and the time is now. The power is in our hands. Don't turn that dial. We have to take a break. We'll be right back. WVON.
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3: When you were a little kid and you thought about what you wanted to be, teaching was at the top of your list. 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And as you got older, teaching didn't seem like the best option anymore. 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
0: Welcome back. You're listening to the Millionaires Roundtable. I'm your host, Lynn Richardson, and we are creating millionaires one family at a time, one day at a time, $1 at a time, and one dime at a time, and that means you. The harvest is here. The time is now. I keep saying that because folks are looking for it, and it's right here. One of the laws of abundance says that everything that you need to be successful is right there. It's called the law of recognition. It is right here before you, merely waiting on you to recognize it. And to that end, Light, you are here with us. So glad you're here on the round table today. We're talking about stair step number five, these stair steps to wealth. One was to spend less money. Two was to get more money. Three was to get your money back. Four was to make your money grow, plan for retirement. And there are all kinds of elements to that. This is number five, protect your assets to protect your wealth. And right now, we're talking about protecting a generation. We're talking about protecting your future. We're talking about projecting your dynasty. Like I told my daughters, I remember a couple years ago when we did this this talk on money, and I'm building a dynasty. I have three daughters, Sydney, Taylor,
8: and Kennedy are going to inherit what will be generations and generations of wealth that they will have stewardship over and that there will be governance over. So the governance piece is the part. So like you said, you want to take care of your family. You've got your mom, you've got your dad, you've got nieces, you've got folks who you love. And so if and when that time comes and the people that you want to take care of are still here, in the estate plan, you can direct what happens to those funds. You can say you get X amount of dollars for X number of years. You get X amount for school. You don't get anything until you go to school. You can make all kinds of decisions about what happens. It doesn't just have to be a lump sum that gets squandered away in a generation.
2: Absolutely. And I love that you can have autonomy over how it is that you want it to go. It's not, I think people perish for ignorance. And what I mean by that is people have heard things about life insurance. And you know how you and I feel about they said and they did and who is the they and what do they really know?
8: Oh, my God.
2: And so for most, they don't really know the nuances and of life insurance and how personalized you can actually make the outcome when you get involved with your estate and you plan it out properly. So I think for the most part, the way that you have it with your children and I, you know, because I know you, I know the detail around it. I think that's fantastic. And I think other people need to know that it's not just if I die, somebody comes up. And we ought to be a better people than that anyway. We want our people to come up. And even if there are lessons that you want someone to learn and you don't want just a pile of money dropped in their lap, then that's up to you and your responsibility level to designate how it is that this money will be given to your heirs. And I think it's the right thing to do.
8: Yeah, it's and it's not just your children. I mean, because clearly if you've got children, you want some things in place. But what about, like you said, you know, Attorney Deidre Stokes, who wrote one of the books that is at New Wealth University with myself, Estate Planning Made Simple, building your financial brand starts with having a plan. And she says all the time, as you said, people don't leave here all the time in the order in which they came. She says people do not die in chronological order. It was very important for me, like, while I was grinding.

0: take care of Grandma B if I left here before her. I wanted something in place to take care of my parents, my husband, his parents, his grandmother. Because when you are the breadwinner or when you are the rainmaker, you know, so many people have left here and they are basically, this is your dog in the fight. I am your dog in the fight. Okay. If we got a game and we trying to play, Lynn Richardson, I am the dog in the fight for my family. And many of us are in light. I mean, we came from humble beginnings, me in Chicago, you in New York, but you are that dog in the fight. And so if your family is going to win, if our families are going to win, it behooves us to help them do that.
1: Yes, absolutely. You know, we've come too far to find reasons not to bless people. And the truth is, God is trying to use us every chance that he gets. But it's only, you know, that term, block your blessings. I hear a lot of people say it to other people, don't block your blessings. But the truth is, don't block your blessings. Like, I don't want to block my blessings. And I just want to follow the word of God and obey. And so if you are hearing this broadcast and it is heavy on your heart or you feel convicted in some type of way, that means you need to move on this and find yourself an insurance broker that you can trust, that you can, you know, take advice from because you trust them, and really start to devise a plan of how it is that you will leave your family better off than they are right now.
0: I think
1: that's legendary. Don't die and don't do nothing.
0: Woo!
1: I've been to a lot of funerals.
0: Wait. I want you to hold that. We got to hold that. This is so good. This is so good. The harvest is here. The time is now. And light is bringing it. She is bringing it.
2: 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You may have seen me on Good Morning America, The Steve Harvey Show, or Get Up Mornings with Erica Campbell. Guess what? Did you know you can get your money back if you hire your kids? You can get your money back if you go out to eat? You can get your money back if you go on a vacation? Well, guess what? In my book, Get Your Money Back, Tax Deductions You Never Know About, I'm going to teach you how you can get your money back with your home-based business legally, ethically, and all with the permission of the IRS. Just go to AskLynn.org.
0: The harvest is here. The time is now. I keep saying it because it is. And everything that we need, the law of recognition says that everything you need to succeed is right there in front of you, merely waiting on you to recognize it. Somebody is trying to get their life to the next level, and your gift is right there waiting for you to recognize it. Something that you have overlooked, you have not acknowledged, and you have not allowed yourself to live in the power of, is right there waiting for you. And for many of us, that includes life insurance. We're on the stair steps to wealth. This is stair step number 5. MC Light, you you bringing it to us today. You were saying before the break that you've been to these funerals. Talk to us about that. Talk to us about your perspective.
1: Well, excuse me, I was stemming off of why it is important to leave something for your heirs, for your family, even if you have no family and you decide, you know what, if I'm going out of here, I'm going to leave some money to an HBCU, or I'm going to leave some money to some scholarship program or whatever it is, but to die and not have done anything is a crime, not allowing yourself to be used by God to bless others. So therefore you let your death go in vain. What I was going to say is that I have been to a lot of funerals, and some are of extremely prominent people who have done a lot throughout their lifetime. And then there are others who, when you get to the funeral, like, what is there to say about them? Because they didn't do anything for anyone else except themselves. Now, I remember having a talk with Reverend Al Sharpton, and he had just done Heavy D's homegoing, and it was profound. And he said a couple of things at the funeral. So afterwards, I said to him, you know, what you said was so pivotal. because it sort of, and I'm going to tell you what he said, but what he said sort of struck the audience.

0: audience that we have to get out and do more and make more of a difference. But what he said was he had just done a funeral somewhere else, and he had some really great things to say about that person. And someone who well known walked up to him and said, "Oh my God, that was so amazing. Like, I want you to do my funeral." And Reverend Al Sharpton said, "Well, what would I say?"
1: Ooh.
0: Because you've got to do something in order for something to be said.
1: Wow.
0: I went to a funeral one time, and all they could say about the woman was she had a mean card game. A mean card game. Wait. Where she could throw some card parties.
1: Was it spades or bidwist? That's all I want to know. Was it spades or was it bidwist? Because I'm telling y'all.
0: Not specify.
1: Look, she had a mean card game. But no, I mean, we say that and, you know, no disrespect intended. But you're right. You know, either something gets said at the funeral that is, you know, I guess that is her, was her pride and joy. Or they just start telling lies. You know, oh, the person was so this and so that and hadn't done anything. But your point is very well taken. Your point is well taken. What do you think people should, let me ask you this. Why are we really fearful about taking that step? Do you, you know, I've heard people say, and I remember when we used to do, and we're going back on tour, everybody, Light and I, MC Light and Lynn Richardson, we will be back on tour. We have toured the country, basically, for years talking about money and wealth. And so we have something coming very, very soon. But until we get to you, here we are right now. But I remember at one of our events, like, and one of the celebrities who was on the panel, she didn't want to talk about life insurance because she didn't want to talk about dying. What is that?
0: Silly. I mean, but you know what? It's ignorance. It's and I don't mean that derogatorily. Is that a word?
1: We just made it up.
0: Okay, great. It's not out of malice. It's just when I say ignorance, it's just they do not know. And there are many things that I may not know. I can't even say may not. There are many things that I do not know. However, when it comes to things like this, I have to step out and I've got to ask some questions. I've got to become knowledgeable about the thing that I don't know enough about so that I can make some reasonable decisions.
1: Yeah,
0: we're gonna affect everyone.
1: Yeah, I want you to hold that thought. The harvest is here. The time is now. Don't turn that dial. We have to take a break. We'll be right back. WVON.
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1: Welcome back. 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The time is now. We are still talking about stair step number 5, stair steps to wealth. 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MC Light is with us on the Millionaires Roundtable. Light, life insurance. You said we are ignorant and we simply do not know. But what is it that prevents us from going from not knowing to knowing? Do you really think that we have, do you think that we are harming our own selves? I mean, there's lots of, okay, go on. Mm-hmm.
2: Absolutely, I think we're harming our own selves. I mean, it's the same, you know, it's this, oh goodness, these superstitions, you know, like case in point, Grandma B used to keep her money at home, right?
1: Right.
2: You know, and not realizing that there are places where you can put your money to gain interest. You know, you've got some people who are so scared of the stock market, but they'll take a gamble with making nothing on their money, keeping it in a bank, in a regular bank, where it's not, you know, accruing anything. And so I just think it's about really pushing forth to want to know more. You've got to get out there and ask some questions. And, you know, there's something wrong with everything, actually.
1: Yeah.
2: However, you know, if you go about it the right way, you can be on the side of the most right. And right now we're talking about really providing for those who you love once you are gone.
1: Now, we just talked about life insurance, but then there's also life insurance if you have a business. There are so many people out there. We have so many talented, beautiful entrepreneurs, people who have invented things and are just geniuses. It is my belief that no matter what we get involved in, we do it well. You know, you start letting us play tennis, we gonna do that. You start letting us swim, we gonna do that. You let us get in the White House, we gonna do. I mean, you what we do, we ultimately do it well. And so we can do this money game, well, also, we can start to empower our institutions. We also have people whose businesses go under when they pass on because there was no transition in place. And so one of the life insurance tools that we leverage and that we talk about in the businesses that we run together is key man insurance. Because, you know, I run pretty much everything for you. I oversee a lot of stuff. And if something happened to me, you would have to pay somebody a whole lot of money to just come jump in and be able to do that job. Or you'd have to pay multiple people to come in and be able to strategize, you know, in those particular areas and keep the empire going. In the same way, if something were to happen to you and so on and so forth. So we've got to really, really start to get the word out there about education. We've got to really start to get the word out there about elevation. We've got to start to really get the word out there. The harvest is here and the time is now.
5: I'm financial expert Lynn Richardson. You may have seen me on Good Morning America giving financial advice. When you get my freedom package, you get the 21 days to financial freedom and how to start a home-based business. See you in class.
1: The harvest is here. The time is now. So what is the action of the hour? See, we don't want to be all talk and no action. You know, that was the thing we said when we were younger, you know, on the playground, and there was somebody who had a big mouth. You say, you know what? She's all talk and no action. We definitely do not want this to be an all talk and no action era. We don't want this to be an all talk, no action station. We don't want this to be an all talk, no action show. And we do not want this to be an all talk, no action life. So the action of the hour, like, what would you say? Because, you know, the truth is, when I started working with you, although you were open to everything, but there were things you didn't know. And so when we started working together in 2012, over 10 years ago, and you said all the things that you wanted. And I remember at our first planning meeting, we had this long list, and it didn't look like we were ever going to get through it. But I remember specifically when I think it was year two or year three, at the top of year two, we had checked off everything on the list. Now, there were still things, seeds that we planted that needed to grow and that needed to mature. But the truth is, we were able to get most of the things in place. What would you say to someone? What is the first action that they need to take in order to start to live in the vision that they see for themselves and their family and their community?
2: Well, I mean, the first thing I think of is the master plan. I think of getting involved and taking one of those classes at New Wealth University. In totality, you're going to need everything. But if you're just starting out, I would want to devise a plan. And this way, your strategy will be on point. You'll know what works for you, what doesn't work for you, what's reality versus the world you've been living in as it relates to your finances, making a budget. I mean, there's so many places you can start from, but I would go with the master plan, and that's, you know, working the plan so that you know every sector of your life, where it is, the status of where it is now, and what needs to happen to bring it into the space where you would feel happy.
1: You know, I am so glad you said that. And what you're referencing, the Master Achievement Plan, I call it a map. And you use this map like you would use any map. It's going to guide you. It's going to be your navigation system for where you're going. You already know the destination. I live in Los Angeles. I've been in Los Angeles for 8 years. And, you know, when I'm in Chicago, I know where everything is. But when I'm in Los Angeles, I know where I'm going, but I've got to put a plan in place called my iPhone and a navigation and a little lady that's talking. So this Master Achievement Plan is similar in that it is going to give you a blueprint for how to map it out, because most people don't know how to create a plan. Now, we know how to plan a card party. We know how to plan a birthday party. We know how to plan a wedding. We know how to plan a going away party. We know how to plan all of that. But when it comes to our lives, I think it gets a little more complex because we're so afraid to make a mistake. So I want you to know and understand there is a community of people out here, and this community of people are serious. They are in classes. They are taking daily online coaching. And guess what? The harvest is here, and the time is now. You have been listening to the Millionaires Roundtable. I am your host, Lynn Richardson. It's WVON, 1690 AM, the talk of Chicago, the voice of the nation, our favorite radio station. I want you to follow me on social media, at Lynn Richardson. 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Guess what? I'll talk to you next time. Bye-bye.

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0: 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You'll love it. It's the D.L. Hughley Show. And we're back.
2: My name is D.L.
3: What did you set this on, hell?
2: My name is
3: you gotta make her say my name one time, here.
2: My name is D.L.
4: Ladies and gentlemen, put your hands together for D.L. Hughley.
3: So what is interesting is, of course, the primaries all across the country start. Do you see, I don't know if we talked about this yesterday, but Louisiana sent clear messages. They
5: sure did.
3: And I think South
5: Carolina voted against all of them.
3: Yeah.
5: I think it was four or five.
3: And I think that they're going to get the recall of the governor on the ballot. I think that there are a lot of people who see that this is inherently not fair.
6: Yep.
3: Even if they're opposed politically, but there's a spirit of fair play that they see is not happening.
6: Yeah.
3: And I don't care. And this is, people got mad at me for saying this, but it's absolutely true. It does not matter who America is fighting or what the cause of that fight is. They will always find a way to fight us.
5: Yep.
3: We are at war with Iran, and now, at the same time, when we are asked to sacrifice, we're all asked to come together as a country. You decide to repeal part of the Voters' Rights Act. Mm. Like, what is it? It didn't matter. Like, it doesn't matter who we're fighting. I swear, if it was Hitler, if it was Mao, if it was an Ayatollah, they always have time to fight us.
5: Yeah.
6: Vietnam, like, crazy. You name it.
3: Vietnam, you could get killed next to a white man in the jungle, but you couldn't sit next to him in the bathroom or a restaurant.
6: Yep.
3: You would think at a time of war, which is, you know, that's the time for a nation to come together because we all have a common enemy. But it does not matter who America's enemy is, they'll find a way to fight us too.
5: Yep.
3: They will. It's crazy. I just think, and I think that somebody, and I forgot, I follow him, but I don't know what his name is. When people were telling you this was going to happen, when they were saying they were going to get the Voters' Rights Act, when they were talking about Project 2020, but you had all these voice walking type, hotep stuff. Oh, they're just fear mongering.
5: And now,
3: there's always this BS equivocation. No one would have done what these people are doing.
5: Yep. Mm-mm.
3: No one.
5: And all those people who said, you know, your vote doesn't matter and you should vote. Well, guess what?
3: And Stephen A. Smith talking about, let's vote for Republican ones. The very people that don't want you to vote, you want to vote for? Stupid.
6: Yeah, give them more power.
3: Name me the thing that they have done to address any of your concerns recently. What are they trying to, besides gerrymandering and trying to approve Trump's billion-dollar ballroom that's supposed to be a couple of $100,000, or trying to sue the country and get $2 billion to give it in a slush fund you can use for whatever you want, or going back and forth with China and being embarrassed there? Like, what has he done to address your concern? One thing. He thinks it's not even, I just don't want Iran to get a bomb. Whether Iran gets a bomb or not, Black, they're still, and you know, maybe that is his focus. I think it's, BS, but whether Iran gets a bomb or not, America's still got to fill up their gas tank.
5: Yep.
3: Still got to eat. If we don't eat here, by the time there is somebody, who gonna have the strength to press the button anyway?
6: Thank you.
3: All right, happy. It is, of course, Foster Care Awareness Month.
5: Thank you.
3: So aware if somebody's been in foster care, I guess that's what you do.
5: Yeah.
3: Happy birthday to Michael Shea. Happy birthday to Yo Gotti. Happy birthday to Kim Zolciak. Happy birthday to Kevin Garnett. Happy birthday to Grace Jones. Happy birthday to Sam Smith. Happy birthday to Rohan Marley. Happy birthday to Archie Manning. Happy birthday to DJ Marshmallow. Happy birthday to Mario Chalmers. Happy birthday to Bill Lambeer. Happy birthday, Possumus Live Course, to Malcolm X. Happy birthday to Andre the Giant. Happy birthday to Nicole Brown Simpson. And, of course, happy birthday to Fred Curly Neal from the Harlem Globetrotters. We've got a great show lined up for you. Jasmine will tell us what's trending, and I'm going to have a little note from the GED section. It's the D.L. Hughley Show.
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3: Jasmine. That is good people was trending.
5: A video has gone viral of a father chastising his son and making him apologize to a group of black kids and their family for calling them the N-word.
3: Wait a minute.
5: So a father, his son,
3: right,
5: who was a little teenager, was watching some black kids ride by on a bike. And he decided he thought it would be a good idea to call them the N-word. And the white father said, not today. Come here. Come here right now. And made him apologize. Now, the thing is, in watching the video, you could clearly tell that the father probably, you know, has gotten on his son a number of times. Because when he walks over to his son, you can see his son flinch a little bit like, oh, don't hit me. Don't hit me. Don't hit me.
3: If you have not taught them that, that would be insulting.
5: Yes.
6: Yes.
3: Because that's a clear reflection of what happened. The first thing they're going to say is, where did he learn that from?
5: Yep. That's exactly right.
3: That dude, well, that dude got his ass whooped before.
5: Oh, you could tell because the kid, you could tell he's like, oh.
3: And he deserved it too.
5: He deserved every bit of it. You could tell, but he said, the father, I guess in the post, said that he had been fed up with his son's behavior. I guess he had been trying to straighten him out before. Yeah. And I guess this time he caught him in the act. He said, okay, come here.
3: You know, to really straighten him out, he should let them have him.
5: I know that's right. And record it so you can show it to him every now and then.
3: Hey, Deshaun, like, come here for a minute.
6: Well, who taught him that? His grandpappy?
3: Yeah.
5: It could have been. I don't know.
3: Well, judging by the way that man acted, he was definitely offended.
5: Oh, yeah. He was very mad. He said, you should never use that word. Right. He said, you better not use it in front of me ever again, or period. Anyway, also trending, Mary J. Blige is catching it. Now, some people are saying that, you know, it was just an off night and that people are not telling the truth about her. But apparently, you know, she was doing these shows in Vegas, right? Mm-hmm. And she was doing it while she was sitting down. Mm. Now, I don't think the entire show was seated, but the clip I saw, Mary was seated. And she, you know, she was dancing with her shoulders. She was drinking water.
3: She didn't do that. That sideways almost fall down dance.
5: Well, I guess, I don't know. Some people who showed their
3: she
5: footage.
3: She go around like a maypole. She didn't do that.
5: She was doing that. But, I mean, maybe she was tired. Yeah, Mary was tired. I mean, I don't know what night it was that they went. But some of the fans wanted their money back.
6: Oh, yeah.
5: Because, you know, she was seated.
3: I didn't come here for you to sit.
5: Yeah. I mean, it did look kind of weird when I saw her. I was like, crazy. Mary, get up.
3: Anita Baker sits. Nobody get.
6: Yeah.
5: Well, she old, though. She got bad feet, so I can understand
6: that. Aretha Franklin said it.
3: Nobody complained.
6: Come on, man.
5: Wow.
3: Give Mary a break.
6: Yeah.
5: I say give her a break. Yeah. She's the queen of hip hop. Yeah. Okay, come on.
3: Yeah.
5: And that's what's turning.
3: All right. Come here. We got a little note from the GED section. That's up in 15 minutes. It's the D.L. Hughley Show.
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13: Well, they built that pipeline thing. That's pretty big.
12: No. I'm sorry. I can't help.
13: Wait, Joe.
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0: 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That's 1-877-242-2426. Yeah, thanks for listening. It's the D.L. Hughley Show. And we're back.
1: You cannot call it freedom when one group has the power to tell another group how to vote. You cannot call it equal. You can call it something else, but equal is not what it is. Isn't it ironic? At the very same time, we are in Iran fighting for our freedom, for the ability to stop them from getting a bomb. There are many states in this country that are trying to avoid giving black people a ballot. And that has been the case always. Black people have fought and died in every single conflict that this nation has had. Every single one. World War I, World War II, the Korean War, the Vietnam War, and so on and so on and so on. And almost in all of those conflicts, particularly at the beginning of the 18th and 19th century, we were doing so under Jim Crow laws. They still had segregation in the armed service. Even though we were fighting for our freedom, fighting for this nation's freedom against a common enemy, America always had time to fight with us. Always. Didn't matter who we were fighting. And now, in this new iteration, while we're at war with Iran and being asked to sacrifice, in terms of high prices and trying to galvanize each other and hold the country together, black people's rights are under assault. It does not matter whether it was Hitler. It didn't matter whether it was Ho Chi Minh. It does not matter that it's an Ayatollah. Whenever America fights for her freedom, it is ironic that black people have had to fight for theirs. While we were fighting to make sure that freedom rang and that it was sacrosanct, they were eroding it here. And it didn't matter what we were fighting. It didn't matter if we were fighting the access of evil, or we were trying to stop communism in Japan, or a nation that shouldn't have one getting a bomb. The one thing that's certain is while America is fighting for freedom, they're fighting to stop giving it to us. That's a little note from the GED section. It's the D.L. Hughley Show.
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3: She's jazz. 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Hughley Show.
4: The U.S. Supreme Court sent two cases involving part of the Voting Rights Act, which the High Court essentially gutted in a decision last month, back to lower courts, avoiding another ruling involving the landmark 1965 Act. Now, Justice Ketanji Brown Jackson dissented with the move, saying the High Court should have summarily resolved the cases, making it clear that individuals can bring these lawsuits.
5: Oh, come on, man.
4: How did we get here? Does anybody know?
5: I don't even know how we got here.
6: We know exactly how we got here.
4: I mean, come on. Like, really? It's out of control at this point. Anyway, a miracle cancer therapy that involves engineering a patient's own immune cells is being repurposed for HIV. Scientists took people's own immune cells and reprogrammed them in a lab to recognize and attack HIV in the body. Now, after a single infusion of the modified cells, two individuals with HIV now have undetectable levels of the virus.
6: Wow.
4: Isn't that amazing?
6: Science marches on.
4: Well, at least something's moving forward.
5: Yeah, better hurry and do it for somebody kill the funding. And
4: I was going to say that.
5: Give it to the protesters or the insurrectionists. You know.
4: Don't get me started on his own bank account. Mm-hmm.
1: So, of course, I would say this, that nobody got their Doge checks, right?
5: Nobody got their tariff checks, right?
1: No. Now, you know that they Donald Trump threatened to sue the American people. The American taxpayer for $2 billion.
5: Yes. You mean sue himself, his own government?
1: Yeah, yeah. He's suing his own government. Mm-hmm. He's settling for $1.8 billion, yeah, which he says he's going to use, mm-hmm, to pay, you know, as a, basically a slush fund to pay people his political allies. He'll never pay them. He's going to keep that money. Right?
5: Yeah.
1: That's for sure. People who built the country can't get reparations, but people who tried to break it can.
4: Mm. Yep.
1: So do you think that Donald Trump is at war with black people, the Trump administration is at war with black people, or do you think this is all kind of happenstance? Mm. This is just governance. 877-242-2426.
4: 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And the website is the D.L. Hughley Show.
1: 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It's The D.L. Hughley Show.

0: Yeah, I think he should go straight to jail, okay? 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
6: Given all that is happening, okay, so let's just go over this. How does a billion-dollar ballroom, how does a $2 billion slush fund for J6ers, how does paying millions of dollars on a reflection pool? How does starting a war with no end? Stop telling me we can't allow Iran to get a weapon. Iran has not had a weapon in 50 years. Every president has been successful keeping Iran from getting a weapon. And they didn't have to go through these methods.
7: Right.
6: So how does any of this help you? And what it is he got there from hate and racism, except hate and racism don't fill up your gas tank or your stomach.
7: Yep.
6: What has he said in the last 6 weeks? All you've seen him do is draw apes of memes of the Obamas as apes, him as Jesus Christ, missiles and stuff going on. Like, that's all he is so far removed from anything resembling what's on the America's agenda that it is folly. It's laughable.
3: Yeah, but I think when you're pretending to run the country, when you're pretending to be the president, you're doing exactly what you're expected to do, which is play around and, you know, be reckless with taxpayer dollars. And you don't care anything about these people's support. Come on. That's why you fall asleep in meetings. Yeah. You just sit around and think about what he does. He falls asleep during work. He eats McDonald's all the time. He's a kid. He's not really doing work. Surely everybody understands that, right?
7: Stays
3: he's just doing whatever
7: night,
3: he wants
7: tweeting.
3: To. Yeah, tweeting dumb stuff.
7: Hey,
3: he's playing.
6: And taking out his revenge on political enemies.
3: Mm-hmm.
6: How can any of that help you? But I think that what he has always done and what he's doing a version of is attacking the people that he thinks the country wants him to. And that's obviously black people. So you think that do you think there is a war on black people? I will say this. The NAACP said now what I said 2 weeks ago. I said that the SEC, that black athletes should not go to the SEC. Didn't I say that weeks ago, Skip?
7: Yep.
6: When it first happened. So they're making I'm not a prophet.
3: You're a prophet.
6: But they're the example of the kind of reactionary thing that got us in trouble like this.
3: Yeah.
6: People are marching now. Had they voted like they were marching, we wouldn't have to march to vote.
3: There's that.
6: All right. We're waiting for your calls. Coming up, this is the D.L. Hughley Show.
2: You're hanging with D.L. 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

0: Meals from those years are hard to forget. It was all white bread and whole milk, hamburger casseroles and quiche Lorraines, all with a side of cigarettes. We ate salads as desserts. 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

0: 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Hughley Show is back with the question of the day in just minutes away. Call D.L. now.
1: I got you.
0: 1-877-242-2426. D.L. It's the D.L. Hughley Show.
1: And we're back.
2: It is the D.L. Hughley Show, your 2026 edition. The question that we're asking is, do you think that there's a war on black people? I would say that the first thing that Trump did was to attack DEI. And under the auspices of DEI, several hundreds of thousands of black people lost their job, particularly women, right? Our unemployment rate is as high as it's been in 25 years, right?
3: Yep.
2: So I think the legislation that the Supreme Court just passed guts the Voters' Right Act. Now they let them. They did a lawyer's dodge, which is basically you don't talk about race. But look at where they're cutting the districts, and look at who where they're
4: gerrymandering. Yeah,
2: it is black. Mm-hmm. It is black. And you know that he can do things when he wants to. It is very audacious to go, I ain't gonna, okay, give me 10% of what I ask it for, and I'm gonna give it all to them. Mm-hmm. It's audacious to do that. He's breaking the law and just daring anybody to stop him. And if you're going to do that, he didn't do that for the American people.
4: Nope.
2: If Donald Trump gives $1 million to each one of those J6ers, there will be blood in the streets. Literally. Well, literally.
4: I mean, this is what I don't understand. Even if he doesn't give him the money, right? Like you say, all of that money's probably going to go to him and his family. Just the mere fact that there are so many supporters who are, you know, in the communities, but also in office, who are also supporting him. So basically what you were saying is, you're going to reward the people who had gallows outside of the Capitol. They
2: smeared
4: feces all over the Capitol. They were trying to hang Mike Pence. They were looking for Nancy Pelosi. They were trying to hurt people who were elected to office. And a lot of them went to jail. He pardoned them, right? Most of them ended up going back to jail, and now you're going to pay them.
2: You know what Republicans and MAGA in general hate? Men of principle. Men of principle. You can say what you want about Cheney. I didn't agree with her. She had principles. She lost her job. The Massey, he's on the verge of losing his job. He runs against people who stand in his way. And those people, look at what he's mad at Boebert for. Mm-hmm. Look at what he's mad at, Marjorie Taylor Greene for. Yep. Not for voting against him. They vote against him. They're lockstep with him vote-wise. It is for impeaching me. Mm-hmm. Bill Cassidy lost his job because he voted to impeach Donald Trump.
3: Yep.
2: Cheney and them lost their job because of January 6th.
3: Yep.
2: Massey's going to lose his job because of the Epstein files. He hates, and what MAGA allows them to hate, is men of principle. It isn't. They all, men or women of principle. And if you do anything that he thinks is principle, because what he has done successfully is put people in his cabinet through a sycophants who do what he wants. They have no principle. You cannot serve in this administration and keep principle.
3: Nope.
2: You can't. So there are three things he hates more than pedophiles: comedians, black people, and principle men and women. You got to weigh down the list. I don't even know if he dislikes pedophiles because he has so many of his cabinet. Yeah. They are a rapey lot, I will say. Mm-hmm. So the question we're asking is, do you think that we are under, black people are under attack by this administration? 877-242-2426. Your calls are coming up directly. It's the D.L. Hughley Show.
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2: The question we're asking, ladies and gentlemen, do you think that there's a war on black people? Do you think, Skip, what do you think?
7: Definitely. I mean, look, they take away black books. They just took Alex Haley's The Roots out of the school. So you take that out. You have all the DEI. They got that on high-ranking black officials in government. You can fire all them out the military and everything. We can go funding for HBCU. You didn't stop that.

0: Anything that says black, you know, you can't even buy a box of crayons. If it got a black one in it, they're taking it off the shelves. It's not, they're not doing it, man.
1: This stopped the promotion of a black admiral.
0: Yeah. You remember the minority business developments they used to have? They took that away. We used to be able to start a business. All the civil changes, man. It's ridiculous, man.
1: Yeah.
0: But, and, man, they're going to put back up the Confederate monuments and rename the ships after, you know, Confederates and slave owners and all that stuff. So, yeah, it's definitely a problem. Okay. Definitely, I guess, war against black folk.
2: So, 877-242-2426, do you think the Trump administration has declared war? Ain't it funny how fast it went from woke to Voters' Rights Act?
1: Mm-hmm.
2: Ain't it funny how fast it went from that?
3: Indeed.
2: And I blame all those people yelling about war because either they knew or should have known that it would escalate to this.
3: Mm.
2: Either they knew, they facilitated this, they helped this happen. And especially those podcast boys and Bill Maher. Oh, work with, we want to be, and all you want to be able to say when you're fighting woke, the only thing you want to be able to say is or the F word. That's what you want to be able to say.
1: Yep.
2: You don't want to say equality. That's for sure.
3: Nope.
0: Bad word.
2: 877-242-2426. Your call's up in 10 minutes. 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
0: You are locked in to the D.L. 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Hughley Show. And we're back.
2: You think a step-parent should be able to discipline the stepchild? That's the question we're posing to you. We're going right to the phones.
3: The mama don't have any home training. Because when we was coming up, you respect everybody, regardless who it was. And the daddy should have sucked the child down and told, look, this is who I'm with. This is my wife. Either you respect her or we're going to have problems. And I will tell his girlfriend, ex-wife, whoever it is, hey, you just going to have to accept it. I have plenty ins and outs. I never had a problem with anybody's kids because you talk to them to make them understand. But the mama's the one that got the problem. That's why they try to act the way she acts towards the stepmom, because of the mother.
4: I've been a stepfather for about 10 years now, and I don't quite agree with a step-parent whooping their stepchild. And my reasoning for that is because I say that because I just don't agree with it. Like, anytime I have any problems with my stepchildren, I immediately go to my wife or I call their father. I mean, that's not my place. I didn't help make them. I've helped raise them, true enough. But I just don't feel comfortable putting my hand on my stepdaughter. That's not my place. And I mean, I don't know. That's just me.
5: No, I do not think a step-parent or a girlfriend should be able, or boyfriend should be able to discipline another person's child, especially when they specifically act no, because then that's their right to say as a parent, no, I don't want nobody putting their hands on my child. And if my child do something, yeah, let me correct them. As far as living with, I do agree on the aspect when you say that if I can't discipline this child, then the child can't be in my house. True. But then that other parent needs to man up and take care of that child if nobody can't, you know, if they cannot discipline that child. Because you're right. You can't let somebody just terrorize your home.
6: That child needs a spanking, then he's going to get one, period. This is a lot of times, this is why you have single men and single women who don't want to be bothered with people who have children to start with, because they're not allowed to discipline. But I'm paying bills, you living under my roof, and you need that butt whip, you're going to get it. That's it.
5: Discipline

0: Yeah, it should be okay. As long as the child has been hit on their backside, their butt, and no bruises are left, why shouldn't it be okay? I'm all for it. Yeah, we used to have a village raising the children. Now it's just individual people. So now, yeah, it's okay. It should be okay.
1: Yeah, I experienced having a step parent as I was growing up. And I just, in my opinion, I feel like it takes a village to raise a child. However, if the mom or the dad has asked you not to let your significant other put their hands on their child, I think you should respect that.
2: So do you think a step-parent should be able to whip his stepchild, to discipline his stepchild? That's the question. Or her, his or her stepchild. 877-242-2426. It's the D.L. Hughley Show.
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2: So the question we're asking, ladies and gentlemen, here's the scenario.
5: Something I don't condone, and I told him that I don't want nobody putting their hands on my daughter but me, because I'm the mother. So what makes you feel like you could do that?
6: Understood. First off, it was something mutual between me and the father, because your daughter would be disrespectful.
5: Okay, this is my thing. My daughter's not disrespectful. And even if she was disrespectful, I told him to not let nobody to put their hands on my daughter.
6: Okay, at the end of the day, your daughter's not disrespectful to you because you're her mother, and I guess the ways that she's learning, you're teaching her. However,
5: baby, look, it gotta be something that you said to her for her to even feel
6: that it ain't
5: okay.
6: Okay,
5: well, I'm gonna say this. We can't talk together. We can see together, but we can't talk together.
6: But what I'm telling you is valid, and I'm
5: okay. So, why you let her put her hands on our daughter? Because you know, what you mean what I'm doing here? I'm checking your wife because she feel like she got authority to put her hands on my daughter.
7: Stop it right there, because first off, she was being disrespectful.
5: How was she being disrespectful?
7: I gave her permission.
5: Why didn't you? No. Why didn't you discipline her? I'm not talking to you right now. Why didn't you discipline her? Because you the damn daddy.
7: Because I wasn't here.
5: Okay, well, next time, call me or something.
2: You think a stepchild should be able to be disciplined by a step-parent? Go right to the phones.
8: Whip that butt. That's my thought. Been there, done that. And I think you just need to go ahead and let that mother, that stepmom know that hey, she's in charge of that child when that child is with her. So, yes, take her down.
0: Well, I don't believe in corporate punishment on no level. I have two grown kids, 42 and 46. They're very successful. I'm their biological parent, and I never hit either of them. Now, I think step-parents should have that decision done before they get married. Are you going to hit my child? I don't allow nobody to hit my child. That should be settled before the marriage.
9: If the other parent is active, the step-parent has no right to touch that child, especially if the other parent is active. That is up to, in this case, the dad to handle that situation. If the two moms, the stepmom and the actual mom, if they don't have a relationship like that. Me, I am a step-parent, and there are times I will call their mother up that we have that type of relationship, and I'm like, this is what's going on, woo-de-woo, and then they handle it. Or in the case of I could go to the dad, I can go to either parent when it's not like my biological child, but we don't have that issue. So I think the parents need to work on their communication and their relationship, but at the end of the day, you don't need to put no hands on no child that ain't come out of you as a female.
10: I have a daughter, and she do have a stepfather, and I told the stepfather, if you ever in your life put your hands on my kid, we gonna have a personal fight. But the stepfather did call my phone, and he told me, Marlon, look, this is what happened. I walked home, opened the door. Your daughter is inside the house with a 14-year-old boy. He kicked the boy out, and he called me, and I told him to whoop my ass. And when I got there, I whooped her ass. There's certain stuff you can do and certain stuff you can't do. And to that mother who said, oh, my daughter don't be disrespectful, you don't know how your daughter is when you're not around.
11: I feel like it really depends on if the step-parent is married to the other step-parent or not. If y'all not married, don't touch my child. But if y'all married, then okay. Like, you just as much as I'm a parent as I am to my child.
12: I personally don't think step-parents should whoop their kids. But apparently my mom, she thought different because she used to let her ex-husband beat the crap out of me. But mom would let it ride. I never approved of it, even as I got older. I just feel like, you know,
0: step parents shouldn't have to put their hands on somebody else's kids unless there's an understanding between that other parent with all three parties.
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15: Dear, my own brother.
2: What's that, Alebo?
15: You know what just is past us? Cinco de Mayo. You know, Cinco de Mayo is basically Taco Tuesdays, drunker and louder. Cinco de Mayo is crazy, but Seis de Mayo is the day when your liver files for divorce. It's the day when you whisper, ever again, while hugging your toilet and cereal. And it is also the Mother's Day, the day everyone should do something special for the mother. Yes, dinner and flowers are very nice, but this year, do something that she will never forget.
2: What?
15: Get her a custom calendar, where every month is just a picture of you sleeping on her couch as an adult. A homemade coupon book for one free eye roll. Yes, this year, I will give my mother a glow-in-the-dark toilet seat with her face printed on it. This way, when she sits down, she kisses her own butt. I'm serious. Today's movie is perfect for the Mother's Day. The movie is The Devil is Wearing Prada 2. Sorry, Mel Strip and Anne Hathaway. You know, they have waited 28 years to make this sequel from the original 2006 movie. A smart, sensible girl starts working as an assistant for a cynical, high-fashion magazine editor. This movie was a big hit. And like all bigger Hollywood moneymakers, they make a sequel. And DL, my own brother, you know how I feel about sequels. They're like the friend who keeps having one more baby. We all wish he would just stop. They're like my brother's third wife. Younger, louder, and somehow even worse. I'm serious. This time around, everyone is back, and they're all trying to navigate their careers amid the decline of traditional magazine publishing. You see, no one reads the magazine anymore. They get on their notebooks and computers. I have to ask, though, why does the devil wear Prada? The devil seems more like a dripped-out Gucci and polo guy with ice everywhere. I mean, Satan has no budget. I'm serious. This movie is good, but is it as good as the original? You have to decide. I gave her three handbags. And if you ate this film by last Sunday, I have something just for the mothers on Mother's Day. The Mother's Day Survivor Kit. It comes with the chocolate, the booze, the earplugs, and the silent scream you deserve for moms who gave up sleep, sanity, and a flat stomach. It's perfect for the woman who gave you life and now needs a break from it. But it comes with a warning, may cause sudden outbursts, and I'm fine while drinking in the closet. I'm serious. This is Alebo, your hacking warrior, with the Stream Hacking Movie Review. Hamne salam yanani, olam ne se.
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1: It is the D.L. Hughley Show, your 2026 edition. In case you're going to be in Baltimore, Maryland, I will be there this Friday, Saturday, and Sunday at the Baltimore Comedy Factory. So do not miss your opportunity. A very sad, you know, another mass shooting, this time in San Diego.
4: Yes.
1: Mass shootings, we'll just call them, which is commonly known in America as Monday.
5: Yeah, the day it happens on.
4: That's the,
1: yeah.
4: Tuesday. Yeah.
1: And it's always, you know, it's always so something.
6: I was watching an interview, like a little segment about it, and they were talking to this 9-year-old boy who was there. And in my head, I'm thinking, you know, this kid, obviously, no one should have to endure this. But can you imagine the nightmares and the trauma that he's going to have, having been there during the shooting? So sad.
1: Do you know what a new phenomenon is happening? There are a lot of kids who have survived school shootings and then are survivors of workplace shootings. There have been a number of people who survived school shootings only to have survived another shooting, maybe at workplace or at a place like at a, it's starting to be such a, and
6: it's
1: nobody,
6: so
1: we don't even try to pretend like we're going to do anything about it.
6: Yeah, we don't. Not anymore. Because, you know, no one that I've heard of in the White House has talked about this.
1: Of course not.
6: Any kind of sympathies to the families.
1: No, of course
6: you
1: not.
6: Know, it's not like a big, it's a big story, but a lot of the networks and,
1: you
6: and
1: know why
6: they're not covering it. They're just moving on.
1: You know why?
5: Yep.
6: Talking about other things.
1: Because they're Muslim.
6: Then there's that.
1: That's it. Because they're Muslim. This is such a blatantly disrespectful, dismissive administration. I don't understand how people don't get it. All right. Prayers up to them.
5: Yes.
1: And you know what is so funny? God never cares what you call them, as long as you do. Remember that time there was that earthquake in Indonesia? And I think it was 3 or 4 weeks. What, remember that story, Skip? Remember
5: that? You mean the tsunami?
1: It was a tsunami. Or something happened. It was either earthquake or tsunami. And in this mosque, they found somebody who was alive after 3 weeks.
5: No, I don't remember.
1: There's a little old lady in a mosque, yeah. And I remember saying, if she had been found in a church, that would have been worldwide news and evidence of a miracle.
5: Yeah.
1: But because it was a mosque, you know, it didn't make any noise. But God never cared what you call them, as long as you do.
6: As long as you do.
1: All right, coming up this hour, people get really upset with me, obviously, so we're going to give them an opportunity to vent with our segment called...
5: Get back. F-U-D-L Hughley. Man, they lying.
1: Plus, we're going to honor someone's benevolence as the human being of the week on the D.L. Hughley Show. Sometimes people get really upset with the things I say, so we're going to give them an opportunity to vent with our segment called F-U-D-L Hughley. Won't you please welcome our F-U-D-L Hughley correspondent, little Niecy James.
7: Hello, this is Niecy James, your F-U-D-L Hughley correspondent. Our first F-U-D-L Hughley comment is from Facebook. Honeypot99 says, DL, you maligned your daughter for her saying a woman can have as many sexual partners as she pleases, as long as she stays safe. You seem to have a problem with women exploring their sexual freedom while expressing men can do whatever to whoever they want and be applauded for their sexual exploits. DL, if men can do it, so can women. F*** you, DL Hughley. Our next F-U-D-L Hughley comment comes from the DL Hughley show page. Pookie22 says, DL, I hear you every day saying how you stick up for the little guy and you stand to be the voice of various social causes. But I wrote you a letter about my Uncle T-Bone. He's wrongfully in prison for robbery. I explained in the letter that just because there were 3 eyewitnesses, DNA evidence, and he was caught in possession of the stolen merchandise, doesn't mean he did it. After reading my letter, you didn't even write back, much less help my Uncle T-Bone get out of jail. F*** you, D.L. Hughley. Today's last F.U. D.L. comment is from our D.L. Hughley show page. Cosmopolitan24 says, D.L., why is it every time you open your mouth, you say something nasty or the sexual innuendo? With you, it's always sex this or sex that. You must not be getting any because you're always talking about it. But when I think about it, if I were your wife, I wouldn't want to give you any either. F*** you, D.L. Hughley. Well, that's it for this week. This has been Niecy James, your F.U. D.L. Hughley correspondent. And until next week, bye.
1: You gotta recognize the good in someone as a human being of the week. That is up in 20 minutes. It's the D.L. Hughley Show.
4: The D.L. Hughley Show.
1: I want my brother and sister to go, and you took them with you, and you let them have lunch, but you didn't buy them.
5: They got something.
1: Yeah,
5: they got something.
1: It's better than being home, waiting for your daddy to never come to see you.
6: That's, I don't think that's nice. Just don't take them.
1: Don't take, okay.
6: Just don't take them, because it's not night, because they're children.
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0: It's now time for the human being of the week. Somebody out there is human. Who is it, Jay?
1: It's Taylor Rooks.
2: Who?
1: Yeah, she's a sports journalist, producer.
0: I didn't hear you. Who is it?
1: And philanthropist. Taylor Rooks.
0: Okay.
2: Gorgeous.
0: Okay. Mm.
1: She teamed up with a nonprofit medical debt organization. And what they did was they spent about $2 million basically erasing medical debt from some students.
0: Medical debt from students?
1: Yeah.
0: You know, it's a shame to somebody.
1: Or from families, period, in Atlanta, nonetheless.
0: We shouldn't have medical debt.
1: We shouldn't, but we do.
0: Yeah, we shouldn't have medical debt. But she's doing her part.
1: Yep.
0: Over $2 million.
1: Wow. I think it's like over 1,800 families in the Atlanta area.
0: $1,800 for $2 million?
1: Pretty good.
0: Wow, okay. And her name is Tina Rooks.
2: Oh, Taylor Rooks.
3: Google her. If you own a man.
4: If you watch Prime Sports, you'll see her.
3: Yeah, she's on ESPN. Yeah.
0: Well, I stopped watching the ESPN when Steven.
4: No, she's on Prime. She ain't on
3: ESPN. I
0: stopped watching Sports Beer when I saw them. That crazy. I don't like them. But I'll go. I guess.
1: Well, shout out to Taylor Rooks.
0: Yeah, Taylor Rooks. She's our human being of the week. Helping people in need get rid of medical debt. That is always a good thing. And we give her the clap. She's our human being of the week.
4: Take that.
0: Coming up, we got What You Need to Know with the one on Civil Wilkes. That's up directly. It's the D.L. Hughley Show.

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2: Now it's time for What You Need to Know with the one on Sybil Wilkes.
3: It's Sybil Wilkes with What We Need to Know. A high-stakes primary day across six states today, including Georgia and Kentucky, and vocal Trump critics facing tough challenges that will test the president's grip on the GOP. A heartbreaking update today as police are still investigating the tragic mass shooting at the Islamic Center of San Diego. It left three adult victims dead before the two teenage suspects took their own lives. In Washington, the Justice Department rolled out a major $1.8 billion fund to compensate individuals who claimed they were targeted by the previous administration's lawfare, and that includes those involved in the January 6th insurrection. On the basketball courts, the San Antonio Spurs shocked the basketball world and some others, outlasting the Oklahoma City Thunder 122-115 in a double overtime Game 1 thriller, powered by a massive 41-point night from Victor Wembanyama. All right, Wimby. I'm Sybil Wilkes. Be informed. Be empowered.
2: Thank you so very much, Sybil.
3: Right.
2: Well, I don't know what that is. I don't know what that was. All right, we got more of the D.L. Hughley Show coming right up. It's the D.L. Hughley Show.
0: Join D.L. Hughley and his team of talented co-hosts. Jasmine Sanders.
4: Jasmine Sanders, pillow. Oh, you heard somebody in the living room. Ah!
5: Close them curtains. Close them curtains.
0: Skip cheese.
6: Surprisingly, I would have never guessed that Lena can make great potato salad. That bomb
2: right.
6: Potato
2: she
6: salad.
2: Looks like a great potato
6: salad.
2: Yeah,
6: I did. Yeah.
0: Hand to the King Junior.
7: Dora Milaje. They're actually a lesbian couple.
4: Well, that whip sure looks funny.
0: Follow us on Facebook, Twitter, and Instagram for more.

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0: It's the D.L. 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
3: Now it's time for our feature, Welcome to the Stage, where we spotlight some of the funniest comedians. Some you know, some you don't. Today, welcome to the stage, Leclerc Andre.
4: You know the most aggressive bear is? You know what the most dangerous bear? Do you guys know?
5: Polar.
4: Yeah, I was going to say white, but you're a polar. You
6: know? Where'd a polar bear come from, you know? You have no problem calling them black and brown bears, you know, but... All of a sudden, the killer bears are polar. That's crazy. You know? I call them privileged bears. That's what I call them. You know? Shout out to polar bears. Y'all got a good PR team, you know? Got them out there drinking Coca-Cola. They are dangerous, man.
0: DL and the crew are setting it off weekday afternoon.
3: So, airlines are thinking about charging overweight passengers more. Because it's all weight-based. Like, have you ever been on a plane and they make people...
7: adjust your seat? Yeah. Because of weight.
3: Yeah.
7: How embarrassing, too, by the way.
6: Hold on,
7: especially if they have sound effects when you get on the weight and it's like, too much.
6: Damn!
7: Get on!
0: You never know what's coming up next, exclusively on the D.L. Hughley Show.
8: My name is D.L.
3: What did you set this on, hell? You gotta make her say my name one time here.
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3: It is the D.L. Hughley Show, your 2026 edition. Remember that if you're going to be in Baltimore, Maryland, I'm going to be at the Baltimore Comedy Factory this Friday, Saturday, Sunday. So they say there's an Ebola outbreak, but we have
10: RFK, you know, on
3: RFK.
10: The job.
3: Yeah, my RFK couldn't stop Ricketts from coming back. How the hell are you going to be working with Ebola? We got...
10: Can't stop a stuffy nose. What are you talking
3: we
10: about?
3: We got leprosy coming back. How the
6: hell? Hoof and mouth disease is coming back. And be
7: what's the one you say? Scurvy.
3: We got scurvy. And pirates got that. Captain Hook had that.
6: Yeah. Well, it's back.
3: Christopher Columbus had scurvy. Yeah. And it's back now.
6: Damn. We ain't got a chance against Ebola.
3: Skip, you sent me something. In Nashville, they're going to have the Super Bowl.
10: Yeah, they
7: Super Bowl do it in Nashville?
10: Yeah, they always do it a few years out. So it's the Super Bowl in 30. So you're talking about 3-4. It's going to be in Nashville.
3: This.
10: And Nissan, Nissan.
3: It black
10: stadium.
3: People, because it cannot, a Super Bowl cannot happen unless black people say it can. That's just true.
10: Mm-hmm.
3: That's just true.

0: conventions there, your Boulez and your Conclave, you shouldn't have them there. Why are you doing anything that props this up? Anything.
1: And here's the thing. We had an opportunity to do this once before. You remember we were having this whole conversation about where Divine Nine should have their thing. Yep. We had this whole conversation, just like we've been here before with Trayvon Martin, and we talked about not going to Florida. But now that we see this is something that is, I mean,
0: spreading.
1: Yes, we have to do something. And it can't just be March. It can't. It can't be on social media, you know, posting things. That helps, but we need actual.
0: Give books when we go. No, don't go. The funniest thing in the world is, if you are an athlete, it's an invitation. Do you take every invite to come to that school? They're inviting you to come to that school. If you don't have to. Do you take every invitation you get? They're inviting you, and just like any invitation, you can just deem it what serves you best.
1: Yep.
0: And they count on us being selfish like that. They count on it. They count on you doing it. You are handing your future over to Southern conservative white men. Literally.
2: What year is that Super Bowl?
0: 2030.
3: You're to
0: conservative years. To conservative white men. How has conservatism worked for the southern region of the United States of America? Period. But particularly for black people. Mm.
3: Yeah.
0: The SEC will be getting beaten out by bass fishermen. They should. No. It's that real. I'm serious. Like, if you have a choice, why choose to go somewhere where you know they feel that way about you?
1: Yep.
0: And why would parents sit down with coaches and let them go there? There's no way in hell if I'm paying for anything. Nah, you're not going there, baby boy. You pick one of these other 11 schools you can go to. It ain't like, come on now. It's some beautiful places in this country. I'm just telling you.
1: Yeah.
0: Explore some of them.
1: I would.
0: Coming up, we got a song from when your mom and daddy were still together. We got my top five, a little note from the GED section. And we're going to cover today's top stories with what's trending on the D.O. Hughley Show.
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0: So if you're excited about a first date coming up, you need to hear my top five. Jasmine, give us five first date moves that proves he's a keeper by Meg Butner from Madam War.
1: All right, then, number five. When he chooses a five-star restaurant.
3: Mm.
0: I don't know.
1: He's trying to
3: and pay for it.
1: Yes, perhaps. Number four, the top five first date moves that proves he's a keeper. I don't know if that proves he's a keeper, but when he's early. Yeah. If he gets there early.
0: Yeah, of course, it could prove he ain't got nowhere to live.
1: Yeah. Could be had to catch a ride when he could.
0: I know we're not going out this Saturday, but I got here Tuesday to prove.
1: Number three of the top five first date moves that proves he's a keeper when he plans the date.
0: Mm-hmm.
3: Yeah.
1: That's a good one.
0: Yeah.
1: Number two of the top five first date moves that proves he's a keeper when he wants to make sure you got home safely. That's a must.
0: Yeah.
1: For sure.
0: That's a keeper, just a human being.
1: Yeah, well, it ain't a lot of them out there. And the number one of the top five first date moves that proves he's a keeper, if the bar is this low, I quit. When he pays for the meal.
7: Mm. Wow. It's all cumulative. I guess you got to do like...
1: He got to pay for the meal. First date? Yeah. Come on. He got to pay. What are we doing? Yeah. Why are we here?
7: I can eat at home. Right. Come on, man. You know.
0: All right, coming up, got a little note from the GED section. That's up in 15.

0: because they believe black people get something for free.
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1: A no good.
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0: 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And we're back.
1: You cannot call it freedom when one group has the power to tell another group how to vote. You cannot call it equal. You can call it something else, but equal is not what it is. Isn't it ironic? At the very same time we are in Iran fighting for our freedom, for the ability to stop them from getting a bomb, there are many states in this country that are trying to avoid giving black people a ballot. And that has been the case always. Black people have fought and died in every single conflict that this nation has had. Every single one. World War I, World War II, the Korean War, the Vietnam War, and so on and so on and so on. And almost in all of those conflicts, particularly at the beginning of the 18th and 19th century, we were doing so under Jim Crow laws. They still had segregation in the armed service. Even though we were fighting for our freedom, fighting for this nation's freedom against the common enemy, America always had time to fight with us. Always. Didn't matter who we were fighting. And now, in this new iteration, while we at war with Iran and being asked to sacrifice, in terms of high prices and trying to galvanize each other and hold the country together, black people's rights are under assault. It does not matter whether it was Hitler, it didn't matter whether it was Ho Chi Minh, it does not matter that it's an Ayatollah. Whenever America fights for her freedom, it is ironic that black people have had to fight for theirs. While we were fighting to make sure that freedom rang and that it was sacrosanct, they were eroding it here. And it didn't matter what we were fighting. It didn't matter if we were fighting the access of evil, or we were trying to stop communism in Japan, or a nation that shouldn't have one getting a bomb. The one thing that is certain is while America is fighting for freedom, they are fighting to stop giving it to us. That's a little note from the GED section. It's the D.L. Hughley Show. Jasmine. That is good people was trending.
3: A video has gone viral of a father chastising his son and making him apologize to a group of black kids and their family for calling them the N-word.
1: Mm. Wait a minute.
3: So a father, his son,
1: right,
3: who is a little teenager, was watching some black kids ride by on a bike, and he decided he thought it would be a good idea to call them the N-word. And the white father said, not today. Come here right now. And made him apologize. Now, the thing is, in watching the video, you could clearly tell that the father probably, you know, has gotten on his son a number of times. Because when he walks over to his son, you can see his son flinch a little bit like, don't hit me.
1: It is.
3: Don't hit me.
1: If you have not taught them that, that would be insulting.
3: Yes.
4: Yes.
1: Because that's a clear reflection of the first thing they're going to say is, where did he learn that from?
3: Yep. That's exactly right.
1: That dude got his ass whipped before.
3: Oh, you could tell because the kid, you could tell he's like, oh.
1: And he deserved it too.
3: He deserved every bit of it. You could tell. But he said, the father, I guess in the post, said that he had been fed up with his son's behavior. I guess he had been trying to straighten him out before. Yeah. And I guess this time he caught him in the act. He said, okay, come here.
1: You know, to really straighten him out, he should let them have him.
3: I know that's right. And record it so you can show it to him every now and then.
1: Hey, Deshaun, come here for a minute.
4: Well, who taught him that? His grandpappy?
1: Yeah.
3: It could have been. I don't know.
1: Well, judging by the way that man acted, he was definitely offended.
3: Oh, yeah. He was very mad. He said, you should never use that word. Right. He said, you better not use it in front of me ever again, or period. Anyway, also trending, Mary J. Blige is catching it. Now, some people are saying that, you know, it was just an off night and that people are not telling the truth about her. But apparently, you know, she was doing these shows in Vegas, right? Mm-hmm. And she was doing it while she was sitting down. Mm. Now, I don't think the entire show was seated, but the clip I saw, Mary was seated. And she, you know, she was dancing with her shoulders. She was drinking water.
1: She didn't do that sideways almost fall down dance.
3: Well, I guess, I don't know. Some people who showed their footage.
1: She go around like a maypole. She didn't do that.
3: She was doing that. But, I mean, it. Maybe she was tired. Yeah, Mary was tired. I mean, I don't know what night it was that they went, but some of the fans wanted their money back.
2: Oh, yeah.
3: Because, you know, she was seated.
2: I didn't come here for you to sit.
3: Yeah. I mean, it did look kind of weird when I saw her. I was like, crazy. Mary, get up.
2: Anita Baker sits. Nobody get.
4: Yeah.
3: Well, she old, complain. Though. She got bad feet, so I can understand
4: Aretha
3: that.
4: Aretha Franklin but, said it. The
2: yeah,
4: last,
2: nobody
4: so,
2: complained.
4: Come on, man.
3: Wow.
2: Give Mary a break.
4: Yeah.
3: I say give her a break. Yeah. She's the queen of hip hop. Okay, yeah. Come on.
2: Yeah.
3: And that's what's true.
0: Thanks for spending your weekday afternoon with the D.L. Hughley Show.
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15: 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Isn't that great?
14: You want to know how much a sprinkler system would run you for the forest?
15: Uh-huh.
14: That doesn't even make sense, sir.
15: Oh, no. Oh, you know what? You're right. Maybe we should just map out Olympic National Forest first.
14: Is this a joke?
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14: Flip a switch. You know how much land you're talking about?
15: 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It seems big, Joe.
14: It ain't seems big.
15: Well, they built that pipeline thing. That's
14: no,
15: pretty big.
14: No. I'm sorry. I can't help.
15: Wait, Joe.
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1: Shout out to Tiffany Haddish, since she got one of the covers of Sports Illustrated.
8: Yeah, she's looking good.
1: Go ahead, Tiffany.
2: She's in sports.
1: No.
8: She's in a bikini.
1: She's in a bikini.
2: Oh, yeah, I'll take that.
1: What the heck?
2: I thought
1: the cover of Sports Illustrated.
2: I thought they stopped doing that.
1: The swimsuit.
8: The number one issue they have in the world. They're not stopping that. They don't read it otherwise.
2: Yeah. Yeah. It's like, they don't make Playboy and Penthouse no more.
8: Yeah,
1: I think they do.
8: They still do.
1: Yeah. It's just probably digital.
2: They damn sure don't make National Geographic. That's
8: what yes, they do.
1: They actually do.
8: Yes, they do.
1: They actually do.
8: I'm a member of the society.
2: I think it'd always be ads and guns and ammo will always be. Skip, my man Cheatham, what'd you learn today, baby boy?
8: You know, I was gone for a couple of days. Shouting out to my son, Trey Cheatham, graduated from Morehouse College.
2: Right.
8: He is now at Morehouse, man. Hey, quick story. My father came down, man. He came down to see him. I saw him the night before. And I went to the party, but as he was coming to the graduation, he stepped out of the Uber, and he actually did fall off this ledge that they have in front of the bookstore. He fell, hit his head, missed it, and because he was on blood thinners, they took him to the hospital, right? So they took him to the hospital. He's okay, but here's the good thing that came out of that. No, while they were doing his examination, they actually found he had an aneurysm in his side that would have been undetected had he not had the examination because he fell. So it's bad that he fell, but had that not happened, you know, aneurysm can go all the way bad.
2: Thank you, Negligent City Services.
8: Yeah, thanks a lot. Thank you. So that could have possibly saved his life. So, you know.
2: Thank you, Negligent City Works people. Thank you.
8: That's the way they designed this. There's a deck and there's no railing around it. If you're not paying attention, you'll do what he did.
2: And you know what that's called? A lawsuit.
1: Right, that's what I was saying. Mm-hmm. Yes. I'm just glad your dad's okay. That could have been really bad. Yeah.
2: Yes. Were there ambulances? Were there were there lawyers there?
1: Were there ambulances?
2: Ambulance.
1: No, it was none of those there.
2: Well, I'm glad.
8: That brings back old memories.
2: I hate to sound weird, but which father was there? Like, which one was it?
8: It's my biological father.
2: Okay. Let's check.
8: I would hate it.
2: The one from Pottstown.
8: No, that's the one from Pottstown is my father.
2: I had to specify.
8: My biological lives in Newark, New Jersey.
2: All right, okay. So your biological father was there. Okay. All right, just check. He went to Morehouse, didn't he?
8: No, my father-in-law, Tiffany's father, went to Morehouse.
2: Okay, I got to figure it out. Yes. Well, I'm glad.
8: Send you a diagram. I Excel spreadsheet. We'll get that.
1: We need a spreadsheet. It's too much to keep
2: up. I actually do need one between you and Daniel. Y'all got all the parents in the world.
8: It's foster care.
1: Thank you, June. Just bringing that around.
8: That's it.
2: All right, coming up in the next D.L. Hughley Show, we're gonna give a deserving someone the Shoe Booty of the Week Award. It's the D.L. Hughley Show. We will definitely see you on the other side. Kyle, my favorite short bus operator, pull that string. We got to go.
9: Tap.
2: It's the D.L. Hughley Show. See you on the other side.
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0: Good morning, and welcome to Wednesday. It is May the 20th, the year 2026. It's the Rufus Williams Show. I'm Rufus Williams, and as always, thrilled, delighted, and truly excited to be here with you today. And thank you so much for waking up with Rufus. Man, what a day yesterday was on so many different levels. I did have the opportunity to go down to the Obama Presidential Center. It is amazing, and I'm looking forward to everybody getting a chance to go down. Just a beautiful, beautiful building. Saw so many Black people working. It was just, that was just heartwarming. And just some of the nicest, most wonderful people we are as we are there and upholding the image and the memories of President Barack Obama, First Lady Michelle Obama, all of us involved in the process. Just a great, great experience. I'm just looking forward to everybody having the opportunity to have. So happy that everybody is here. The team's all here. Titus is here. Nick's here. Mamie's here. BJ just signed in. So we're all good to go. Titus, you watch any basketball last night?
1: Oh, yes, I did.
0: They're down by 22 points in the fourth quarter.
1: I just knew that they had the game in hand. I turned the channel for 2 seconds to watch the news. And then when I turned back, next thing you know, they're down 7. And I'm like, wait, what happened? And then next thing you know, they take the lead. And I'm like, it was literally only like 7 minutes left in the game. How do you not hold a 22-point lead in 7 minutes?
0: Titus, you know, I sent out my notes to you all about what the runner show. And it began with saying the Cavaliers roll over the Knicks. But before I pressed send, the comeback began. So I had to stop and redo it and begin then to to just watch this unraveling by Cleveland. It seemed that they were able truly to snatch defeat right out of the hands of victory. And when they didn't get it done in the regular game, overtime came and they were totally outcoached. I mean, I don't understand why there wasn't a timeout called, why there wasn't something done. And it seemed that everybody was looking for James Harden because wherever he was, whoever he was on was scoring. And, you know, our guy Brunson from here just really dismantled him.
1: I mean, it's ridiculous because, I mean, Kenny Atkinson was out there looking like Matt Eberflus. Like, what were you saving the timeouts for the next game or something? You had four of them. When they went on the run, it was a, like, 12-1 run or something like that. Why didn't you call timeout then? You had four of them. And then the whole thing with James Harden guarding Jalen Brunson, that was a terrible idea. He had 6 turnovers in the first half. He looks like a shell of James Harden from 2018. So it's like, what were you thinking was going to happen? I don't get it. He just basically just kept the guys up there way too long. And then it looked like Donovan Mitchell got hurt too as well. So it's just like, it was just a bad loss all the way around for the Cavaliers.
0: It was bad. But if you are a Knicks fan, if you were in Madison Square Garden, they were bananas last night. It was just, I mean, you can just feel all the energy coming as the comeback came, the heroes of the night. It was just for Knicks fans, it was just a fantastic fourth quarter, which is why nobody can ever leave a stadium, and it is why Rufus and Titus will not be getting enough sleep, because this is madness.
1: You are absolutely correct. I'm glad I did turn back to see that comeback, because I just knew it was over, and lo and behold, they did it.
0: They said it was one out of 554 times that a team has been down by 22 points in the fourth quarter and come back to win. It is now 2. There's no chance they were coming back, except they did. And so there we are. But, you know, it's good not to have any skin in the game until I decided last night I did. I decided last night that I like the Knicks, although it's hard for Chicago. It's hard for us to like any of them. But seemingly hard to like the Knicks, except, you know, the Knicks coach was the coach of Cleveland, and it's a brother. And so twice. For him to be the one to defeat them, yeah, that felt kind of good.
1: Yeah, that's true. I was definitely happy for Mike Woodson. And shame on me, because I just said that the Cavaliers were going to win that game last night because I didn't believe in Mike Woodson's coaching style. But, hey, he did it. He played a smart game, and they were able to come back. And lo and behold, 1-0 lead. So, hey, it is what it is.
0: he played a smart game. And Jalen Brunson, again, you know, when Jalen Brunson was eating everybody up here in Illinois, now everybody can feel better because they can't stop him in the NBA either. He's just good.
1: And it's crazy because I think he's barely like 5'11". They say he's like 6'1", but I doubt it. He's probably maybe like 5'11", and he just gets anywhere he wants to on the floor. And it's just like, I love it because it really shows that his game has progressed over the last couple of years, and it's that Chicago style of basketball, being able to take it to the rack and nobody can stop you no matter how tall you are. I just love seeing that. It reminds me like a kind of, I hate to say it, but a little bit shorter version of Derrick Rose. So it's amazing. Without a little less athleticism, but to just be able to get where you want to go no matter who's in the way is amazing.
0: Yeah, Derrick Rose, Isaiah Thomas, you know, we got some great point guards. Tim Hardaway, you know, we had some great point guards coming out of Chicago. So here you go, just again. And yes, even though he's from Stevenson, for the rest of the world, we will claim him right here in Chicago.
1: Oh, absolutely. Got to.
0: Shaquilla Wilson says they came back just like TLC.
1: That's good. I like that.
0: It was great. It was fun. And it's the reason why we'll keep watching the NBA. And I'd rather start there today than this other thing that is really bugging me, which is this slush fund that's going to this dude in Washington, which we're going to talk about. Let's take a quick break, and maybe Annette and I will give you a little tease on that, which we may pick up a little bit later in the show as well. 773-591-1690. Got a little bit before my first guest at 7:30. We'll be back right after this.
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13: The Bishop Ford, Tuskegee Airmen Memorial, both an early start, both a 20-minute trip into the Ryan. Once arriving at the Ryan, you're looking at another 26 minutes from 95th Street to downtown. Turning to DeSavo Lakeshore Drive, things are pretty quiet for now. If you're on the Eisenhower already, looking at almost 50 minutes from Thorndale to the Burns Circle, outbound 40. The Stevenson, a 50-minute trip in from I-355 to DeSavo Drive, outbound 40 as well. And the Kennedy, 50 minutes in from O'Hare to downtown, getting to the airport, a slow-moving 44-minute trip. Taking a look at our weather, you're waking up to a much cooler day with temps right now in the 50s. The National Weather Service says we're headed to a daytime high of around 61. Right now it's 54 at Midway, 54 in Olympia Fields, and 54 degrees here at the Talk of Chicago. That's a look at traffic and weather now. I'm in Flournoy on the Talk of Chicago, 1690 WVON.
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Now, Rufus, we can't hear you. Oh, something went wrong. We can't hear you.

0: There we go.
1: Back?
0: Yes.
1: Can you hear me, Titus?
0: Yes, we can hear you.
1: Okay. I didn't do one thing, but I'm glad you can hear me. What I was saying to myself, obviously, is that when we get to 8:30, Annette and I will talk some about this slush fund that has been set up, $1.8 billion by this current administration, which has to be one of the single most corrupt acts by anybody in this United States of America. It is truly troubling, and I don't want to rush through it, so we'll talk about it there. In the meantime, got a couple callers on the line. Brother Ball, good morning. Welcome to VON. What's on your mind this morning?
2: Good morning. How you guys doing? Hey, you know what? This year in the NBA, mark my words, before the end of the season is out, right? You brought up some history. We've noticed at least, two or three historic moments in basketball. I was just telling somebody about the Bam Adebayo situation, right? How he scored all those points. And then I said, well, reflect back now on the team. Where's the team at now, right? And then look at him as a role player. Those are historic moments. What you just named, that a team came back from 25 points in the fourth quarter. Now, how does that happen, right? Another historic moment. Before the championship or right before the end of the season, I think we're going to notice another historic moment. We're noticing records getting broken. We're noticing a lot of things number-wise, right? The game is slowly picking back up excitement-wise. What is your take on Wemby? I do not like Wemby for the game. I feel like he's too unstoppable. It's almost like unfair. You know what I'm saying? When I watch San Antonio, it's like, what do you do? Like, you can't foul him. He's too tall. Why did they let him in the league? That is just too tall to play professionally, because nobody that's that good, like that deserves to be in the league. He's 8 feet something tall. Like, I don't know what, as a coach, what I would do to try to stop him, but foul him. Like, you're going to lose three of your guys on fouls. So, like, Wemby is just unfair for the league, man.
1: Well, you know, part of the question is, how does a guy get that big, that young, and be that good? When folks started being tall, right, it was Wilt Chamberlain, who was 7 feet tall. Then you get Shaq, who was 7 feet tall and big. You know, it's a different thing. I don't know what's happening with our genetics that allows people to get as big as people are now. But how do you stop Wemby? You either put me or Titus on him, and we break them down. That's what you do. Unfortunately, we both retired. But it's good. It's interesting. I mean, I don't know what you. I thought it was unstoppable until they stopped them to get into to make it to overtime. So they'll figure out something. That's what these guys get paid all this money for. That's what these coaches get paid all this money for. And they don't win every game, so they'll find a way. It seemed for a while that Durant was unstoppable, except he got set. So there we go. It's just interesting to watch. Oh, the other person that the other guard that I was trying to think of that I missed was Mo Cheeks. So yeah, we've turned out some hell of a point guards in Chicago, and that again doesn't even mention me and Titus. So just some great talent. Cliff, good morning. Welcome to VON. What's on your mind this morning?
3: Hey, Grand Rising, Brother Rufus. Hey, were you on the links? You on the golf course?
1: Man, don't you see all these? You're not on Facebook. I am surrounded by books. I am not on the golf course, not by any stretch. I am right here in Chicago at home. Yeah.
3: Hopefully you can get out there soon, man. Hey, listen, before I get to the reason why I call, I want to say Sister Pam yesterday, she is always on point. But yeah, you know, and you don't have to respond. I'll just make my comment. This lady Pappas, man, I always felt that she was like real nosy, man. She'll ask a person, so what do you do? How many grandkids you got? So they got a job? Do they got any kids? You know, I'd be like, man, wow, but you're very inquisitive when it comes to black people. But nevertheless, I digress. But listen, man, are you kind of a religious person at all? Church going?
1: You can ask me those questions. I believe in a higher being, absolutely.
3: Okay. Now, listen. Now, over the weekend, man, they had down at the Capitol, the whole church thing, man, worship and praise, man, the whole Trump supporters, man. Man, listen, I didn't see the participation of black people. I didn't see that at all. And let me give you my analysis. When black folks do the Christian thing, we are taught to love everybody. We want to love, man, all type of people, all nationalities. But this white Christian nationalist group, and what I believe is a true supporter of Trump, this is what this whole establishment is all about, white Christian nationalists, man. They just seem to be, it could be me, but it seems to be very white-oriented, even to the point where I believe, man, that they believe that their God, and I'm saying this for real, that they believe that their God is white, right? And that white God gave them this land, and that they are seriously trying to get this land back. And they want to get rid of all black people any way they can, certainly take away your rights as Christians, and simply, man, just go on, man, and promote their agenda in terms of getting back their whiteness. That's the way I see it. Now, I could be wrong, but maybe some of your other listeners can respond, man, but our Christianity as black people is a whole lot different from their Christianity, in my opinion. Thanks for taking my call, Brother Rufus.
1: Yeah, Cliff, just to be clear, and, you know, we can say this 1,000 times, but and it's always going to be true no matter how you see it. White supremacy, if you don't focus in, and as they do on white supremacy, if you don't understand white supremacy, everything else will be confusing. We are a people who are more thoughtful, more inclusive, more diverse, and we think about including everybody. They think about white supremacy first and only, to the detriment of everything else. And that's what we're seeing lived out and what we saw become the case back during the first administration of this current incumbent. We saw it rising, and now we see it in full effect in everything that they do, which is why we look at it and we know that it's bad for us, but they are bad for us because they're good for them. And all they care about truly is continuing white supremacy. That's what it is. That's what we see. That's what we know. Let's find out from Annette what's going on in the news. We'll be back with more right after this.
4: You're waking up to a much cooler day with temps right now in the 50s. Good morning. I'm Annette Flournoy, and here's what's happening. As many as 6 people are seriously hurt, including 3 children, following an extra alarm house fire in West Englewood near 62nd and Polina. The home there was heavily burned. Fire officials say all 6 victims were taken to the hospital, last listed in critical condition. Alderman Raymond Lopez says that brave firefighters worked hard to save lives. The cause of the fire is under investigation. Well, the possible sale of the infamous 75-year parking meter deal is being discussed. New private owners could soon take over and start raking in money. The system's current owner has signed a deal to hand it over to New York-based investment firm Stone Peak Partners. City Council members meet today and are expected to take a closer look at the terms of the possible sale. Details have not been released. The sale will require City Council approval. Well, Mayor Brandon Johnson joined WVON for an exclusive interview last evening where he spoke about a wide range of issues, of course, including the home of the Bears. WVON's Logan Page has more.
5: He also addressed a dispute over Chicago Bears stadium plans involving Illinois Governor J.B. Pritzker.
6: If I can build a football stadium for soccer with Joe Mansueto, if we can build the 1901 project outside of the United Center, if we can build a brand new hospital on the south side of Chicago, Psi Quantum on the southeast, Lincoln Yards that has sat desolate through multiple administrations, if I can build all of that, we certainly can make sure that we create a pathway to keep the Bears in Chicago. And I'm saying put up our plan against anyone else's. But to deny the people of Chicago an opportunity for our plan to be debated, that is malpractice. And I'm always going to fight for Chicago. I don't care who you are. I'm going to fight you if it means protecting our people.
5: With the governor backing a possible Arlington Heights site, the city continues to support a publicly owned dome stadium near Soldier Field. Johnson called for continued dialogue between city and state leaders. Logan Page, R News Now, WVON, 1690 AM.
4: Despite the mayor and governor's clash over the issue, apparently, it's now official. Chicago is not in the mix. NFL leaders have announced that they're looking specifically at Arlington Heights or Hammond as their next home. Well, officials are gearing up for the opening of the Obama Presidential Center next month. The grand opening ceremony will be live streamed globally. An official watch party is set for June 18th in Hyde Park at the Midway Park. The Obama Presidential Center opens to the public this summer to mark and celebrate the Juneteenth holiday. That's a look at our news now on 1690 WVON. 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
2: The inbound Ryan just bumped up to 31 minutes from 95th Street to downtown. Getting to the Ryan along the Bishop Ford, still just about 20 minutes. We're looking at some stop-and-go traffic as you approach 111th Street all the way to the Ryan. Tuskegee Airmen Memorial, still 20 in also from 111th Street. You'll see some stop-and-go in. Turning to DeSable Lakeshore Drive, things are still pretty quiet for now, and they look pretty good. If you're on the Stevenson, still that 50-minute trip from I-355 to DeSable Drive, outbound 40. The inbound side of the Eisenhower, now almost an hour. From Thorndale to the Burns Circle, that outbound trip bumped up to 50 minutes. And the Kennedy, almost 50, from O'Hare to downtown. Getting to the airport, now a slow-moving 47-minute trip. Taking a look at our weather, cloudy and cooler today. Temps right now in the 50s. The National Weather Service says we're looking at a daytime high of only around 61. Tonight, 47. It's 54 at O'Hare, 54 in Roseland, and 54 degrees here at the Talk of Chicago. That's a look at traffic and weather now. I'm Annette Flournoy on the Talk of Chicago, 1690 WVON.
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Welcome back. Good to, a couple things. Yesterday, I don't know if you all have any hats, but go to Herbs. These are the absolute nicest people that you ever met. I think I bought 10 hats by the time I was done yesterday, Titus. Just great folks, love being on WVON, met a lot of people in the store who had either listened to my show, most of them listened to Matt and Cleopatra. They said my show was on too early. But for all you folks who are up and here and checking it out, they still have a few, some. They got some really good hats over there. This sale that they have going on only lasts until the 30th of May. Just wonderful, wonderful discounts. I bought several Kangos. Got a nice Dobbs hat to wear for this Western event that I'm going to a little later this summer in Texas. And just a wonderful, wonderful group of folks. So we're the place that they're advertising. It'll be wonderful for you to go out and show some support for what they're doing there at Herbs. So go check them out. Really, really a great place to be. I mentioned earlier, and maybe now is the time to really talk about this. This $1.8 billion slush fund that has been given to this president of our tax dollars. There's so much that will come out about this. It is atrocious. It is abominable. It's infuriating to think that this is how our money is being used. And this whole concept.

0: is because his tax information was released by a contractor there at the IRS. He decided to sue for $10 billion. And to think that someone is suing, the president of the country is suing his own government for $10 billion on his face was atrocious. But the settlement they've come to is even more ridiculous. The fact is, when you start to look through a number of things, and the New York Times has pointed out, one, he was beyond the moment in which you have 2 years to file a suit if, in fact, you think you've been wrong and your information has been released. He was beyond that point. He didn't file it within time, so it should have been dismissed from just that standpoint. Ken Griffin, you remember Ken Griffin, who used to live here, from Citadel, and also filed a suit against the IRS. And what they ultimately did was apologize to him. But there wasn't any money that was given in a settlement, nothing like what this is. So here we are with this guy suing the IRS for $10 billion. And his self-appointed interim attorney general agrees to settle for $1.8 billion, $1.776 billion to put into a fund that is to be managed by five people. Annette, you have more information on that? I'll keep going. And so to be managed by five people that Todd Blanche will then select. This is money that they're even talking about giving. They call it the Wrongful Settlement Act, and money that would be given to Republicans who feel that they were wronged by our Justice Department under Joe Biden. And they even include the people who were the insurrectionists back on January 6th as some people that they will settle with. Now, just think about this. These are people treasonous against this country, attack the Capitol, kill and cause for the death of other people. And they go to jail. Some have admitted their guilt. Some have been found guilty. They go to jail. This guy pardons the whole lot of them and is now going to give them money in a settlement, suggesting that they were wrongfully convicted. He should have been impeached then. I go back to this whole thought that January 6th should have been a non-starter for this guy to ever be back in office. He was impeached back then for the insurrection. The punk acidness of our senators, the Republican senators, didn't have him impeached and removed in such a way he could never run for office again. And here we are now. And all these things continue to point to the fact that it is very, very likely that he did not win this election fairly. I have no doubt, given all that they're doing now, that there could have been some other stuff in the mix to get him back in office. So it is, of all these things that have been doing, and it's been a fleecing, a grifting of our country. It's been people paying him. Think about the plane that he was given by Qatar and all these other settlements that were happening that were enriching him and enriching his family. And now they talk about the stock actions that have happened, the trades that have happened with him before news was out, with him knowing that he was doing. This is the most roguish, corrupt administration ever. And we see it happening broadly, but now what they're doing is taking our dollars. They're taking dollars out of our pocket and giving it to him, giving it to them, to give to these other white supremacists who they think have been wronged or otherwise brought before the Justice Department by the Biden administration. There was, in fact, a hearing with Todd Blanche yesterday, and a hearing is one thing, but this cannot happen. There has got to be a way somewhere within our laws, our legislation, our courts, to stop this, to give this $1.8 billion while people are losing SNAP benefits, while people are sleeping under viaducts, while education places, schools, systems are being eradicated, while people are suffering under the weight of student loans, while costs are going up for every single thing, to give him $1.8 billion in this slush mine is absolutely abominable. I'll be right back after this.
1: Hey, Chicago, it's Sir Henry Cheatham, your Magnolia Blues Man. 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
5: Right on cue, do Sabo Lakeshore Drive just woke up. You're now looking at a 21-minute trip from 67th Street to Jackson. Hollywood to Monroe, just about 19 minutes. Slow from Belmont to Fullerton. The inbound side of the Ryan just bumped up to 33 minutes from 95th Street into downtown. Still looking at a 20-minute trip inbound along the Bishop Ford and Tuskegee Airmen Memorial. The Stevenson, no changes there. Still 50 in from I-355 to DuSable Drive. 50 now traveling out. And if you're on the Eisenhower, still almost an hour from Thorndale to the Burns Circle. That outbound trip just about 50 minutes. And the Kennedy, almost 50 still in from O'Hare to downtown. Getting to the airport, much heavier now. A slow-moving 51-minute trip. Taking a look at our weather, cloudy and cooler today. Temperatures right now in the 50s. The National Weather Service says we're headed to a daytime high of around 61. It's 54 at Midway, 54 in Roseland, and 54 degrees here at the Talk of Chicago. That's a look at traffic and weather now. I'm in Flournoy on the Talk of Chicago, 1690 WVON.
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0: Welcome back. Talking about this whole slush fund, $1.776 billion. Oh man, it just makes my blood boil. And the settlement also says that the IRS cannot go back and look at any of his tax returns from now going backwards. I mean, this is atrocious. Ms. Yunus, good morning. Welcome to VON. What's on your mind this morning?
1: You know, Rufus, Blanche is a straight up thug like his boss. It takes one to know one. It's too bad it can't be any recourse for the citizens to file a suit to stop this nonsense, and it's outrageous. They're cutting back on SNAP, health care, daycare, and on and on. And Trump lied about the ballroom, said that was going to come from private money. Now he's asking us for money for that. And these Republicans have no shame at all. They sit there like, oh, nothing's going on. Everything is usual. And I'm also a basketball fan. They're going to have to put me in a straitjacket pretty soon over my team. Thank you for taking my call.
0: Who's your team, Ms. Eunice?
1: I was with the Knicks, and I said to my son, I'm not going to get excited. You watch, the Bronx is going to come back. Sure enough, came back. So I'm a happy camper.
0: All right, Ms. Eunice. Good to hear from
1: thank
0: you.
1: Thank you for taking my call.
0: All right. It is so unbelievably troubling, and it was truly going down to the Obama Presidential Center, looking at some of the videos of his speeches, looking at the depictions on the wall, thinking back to what took place all the way through. I was there in Springfield when he announced. It was cold as all get out, but we drove down. We were there. We were here. We were here actually when he won the Senate race, the primary, down in Springfield when he announced to run for president. Happy to be in Denver when he got the nomination, and excited to be in Washington then. But to look at all those things, it just gives a sense of what is possible. But it also tells us the work that we have to do in order to make it real, because we've got work to do. When I was there yesterday, I did get to see Pina Tillman was down. Got to talk to him for a little bit. He and I'm trying to think of my other, actually the other Bears player that I know, whose name is slipping me right now, that we stopped and chatted with. Mark Morial was there as well. And he and I stopped and talked for a bit. And he'll be back on with us at some point in the near future, because we just talked about the work that we have to do, that we really have to do, the organizing that we have to make happen to fight against this. But it all begins and ends with, it begins with our vote. We've got to do that. We've got to organize. We've got to get people up. We've got to get people out. And we've got work to do to stop this. And, you know, I know the Supreme Court has given him unfettered ability to do a number of things, but it doesn't count for everybody else in that administration unless he decides to pardon everybody before he leaves, which I suspect he very well may do. We come in for you. Lee, good morning and welcome to VON. What's on your mind this morning?
2: Hey, good morning, Rufus. Man, been a minute. I hope everything is well with you and yours and your family and the team. God is blessing you, I hope.
0: I hope so, too.
3: Listen, I have a couple of questions, Rufus. I want to ask you, when you were in positions where you had authority, what kept you, in your mind, from going off the beaten path and just becoming a despot? For a better word, what do you think kept you from going off that path when people gave you power?
0: Well, for me, Lee, I think we become principled. I am sitting here in my office at home, and you look around behind me. If you're on Facebook, you see books from Dr. King over here, books from Ali. Behind me is Nelson Mandela. I mean, I think from the principles and what those people gave, and particularly all of them who gave up a lot, they gave up a lot for us, a lot for freedom at the height of their careers, was kind of the bellwether that I moved by then and now. And so often, I never thought about any of the things that they would think about. No, probably no different than when President Obama came into office. He didn't think about doing all the things that Trump is doing, even though clearly the power was there, because it's just not how we're constructed.
3: Exactly. So it's character. And I'm going to tell you something. Besides the money that you're seeing or the grifting and the stealing. I'm disappointed, Rufus, that of all places, Kentucky. Now, you know, I don't really care for Kentucky much, right? But Massey, for a better word, man, if we're gonna race to the bottom, did his best in some ways to try to act like a man of the people. Rufus, they went and found a man who was just a former Navy SEAL. When they asked him, what's your platform? He didn't have one. When they asked him, what you going to do? He didn't have anything. He's coming in strictly on, I love Trump. Now, I'm feeling some kind of way because who is to blame here, Rufus? The people are getting what they want. They're getting what they're asking for, even though what they're asking for is a bitter pill, poison, wrapped in whatever sad candy you like to eat. This is what they want. And I asked you that question because it all goes down to character. He has no character. Trump has no character. So nobody he associates with can have character because no one with character would associate with a despot or ignorant individual. So, but looking at Kentucky was just horrifying because you had somebody who, for all intents and purposes, tried to be the best at what you wanted. And because someone comes along and tells you, don't vote for him anymore, vote for this guy who can't offer you anything, but he loves me, they vote for him. So I just was wondering this morning, some people are just getting what they want. And I think about when Daley was in power. They gave him what he wanted. When he ripped up Meg's field and nothing happened. When he did the parking meter deal. You see what I'm saying? So people need to understand, Rufus, and I'll get off after this. I used to do teachings where I would tell people, who would you want? Someone with high character, low competence, or high competence and low character. Now, you can choose, but the person with high competence and low character, well, think Bernie Madoff. The person with high character and low competence, they can at least, you know that they're going to try to at least do a good job. They may not get it right for a little while, but you can trust them. And so I'd say thanks, man, for giving me this platform because this is very sad and scary at the same time. And I'm telling you, Rufus, what I look to see, and this might be a stretch, I look to see somebody in the South propose that black and white water fountain again. I know that's jokey and tongue-in-cheek, but, man, I'm telling you, get ready because they are literally trying to almost go backwards to back when the times were good down there, right? So, anyway, have a great one, and glad you touched on this today.
0: No, Lee, I always appreciate you and appreciate your perspective, so thanks for calling in. What I hope is that with Massey and these others, as they put up more of these incompetent people for these positions, should make it easier for Democrats to win if we just get up and get out and vote, because we will be bringing something and better candidates than what they're doing. That's what I hope will happen from all this stuff that they're doing with this kleptocracy. Let's find out from that what's in the headlines, what's in Black Information News. We'll come back, a wonderful conversation about something that's happening with our children and for us right here in the city. We'll be back right
4: here. Cloudy and cooler with today's high in the low 60s on this Wednesday, May 20th, 2026, I'm Annette Fleurot, and in the headlines, today officials unveil the honorary street naming after a fallen Chicago police officer, Thomas Wortham IV. Today marks 16 years since the officer was killed in the line of duty. Mayor Brandon Johnson joined WVON for an exclusive interview last evening where he spoke about a wide range of issues, of course, including the Bears. And the possible sale of the infamous 75-year parking meter deal will be discussed at today's city council meeting. National news from the Black Information Network is next on Chicago's original social media platform, 1690 AM WVON, Berwyn, Chicago. It's 8:02.
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6: A Tennessee school district is banning the Pulitzer Prize-winning book Roots by Alex Haley from its libraries, citing a new state law on age-appropriate materials. Black school board member John Butler is calling for a policy review.
7: I'm thinking, well, something must be wrong here because I do know that this is a book that has significance.
6: Officials say the restriction doesn't apply to classroom instruction. Black lawmakers are warning that local governments could be the next battleground in redistricting fights. The concern comes after recent court rulings on congressional maps, with leaders fearing similar efforts could reshape city and county districts and weaken minority representation. And Sean Diddy Combs is facing another legal challenge while behind bars. The music mogul is demanding a jury trial in a $20 million lawsuit filed by a former escort, Clayton Howard, who alleges exploitation and abuse. Get BIN News now on demand 24/7 on the iHeartRadio app. Back to Terry McCready.
8: Republican Congressman Thomas Massey, a vocal critic of President Trump, was defeated in the Republican primary for Kentucky's 4th Congressional District. Massey telling supporters he wasn't running against the president, he was running for what he believed in.
9: I mean, we stirred up something. There is a yearning in this country for somebody who will vote for principles over party.
8: Massey was defeated by Ed Gallrain, who was backed by President Trump. This was one of the top races many believed was a test to measure Trump's hold on the GOP. Meanwhile, Andy Barr won the Republican Senate primary in Kentucky, beating a crowded field of candidates that included Black former Attorney General Daniel Cameron, who was closely aligned with Senate Majority Leader Mitch McConnell. The Trump-supported Barr is hoping to fill the open seat left by McConnell, who is retiring. Florida is delivering on a new experiment in the form of a high school history course that provides a conservative interpretation of American history. It also offers a corrective to the official advanced placement U.S. history curriculum, which more than 500,000 students were enrolled in last year, and historians and educators overwhelmingly consider to be ideologically on target. Florida's Republican Governor Ron DeSantis and the state's education department have blasted the AP course as woke because it tackles the complexities of American history, including white-on-black chattel slavery and the genocide of First Nations peoples. Florida's latest right-wing undertaking is ambitious and an extension of a three-year campaign, according to the New York Times. The course reportedly focuses on the Protestant faith of the founders and argues that the U.S. Constitution is an anti-slavery document, while also recommending a textbook written explicitly to build patriotism. Vice President J.D. Vance says the new $1.8 billion anti-weaponization fund isn't meant for people who attacked police during the January 6th Capitol riot. Vance was asked about the Department of Justice fund that's advertised for people who believe they were wronged by the department under the Biden administration.
10: I'm not committing to giving anybody money or committing to giving no one money. What I'm committing to is a legal process to review these claims and to make sure that people who are mistreated by their government get a little bit of compensation because of it.
8: Vance insists it's about compensating Americans who suffered from what he calls the lawfare under the last administration. He said anyone can apply to get compensation, Republicans, Democrats, and even Hunter Biden. According to Vance, he went on to say that the U.S. government has been settling lawsuits from aggrieved Americans for decades. Over 100 people are under quarantine in Uganda as health officials are working to stem a rare Ebola outbreak. The individuals are being monitored at an undisclosed location while medical teams check for signs and symptoms of infection. Officials say conditions are under control and that Uganda's experience handling previous outbreaks has strengthened its capacity to respond effectively. I'm Terry McCready for the Black Information Network.
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0: Welcome back. I'm excited this morning to be joined by my first guest this morning. Her name is Josephine Lee. Josephine Lee is the president and artistic director of Uniting Voices Chicago, which we had known before, Chicago Children's Choir. But happy this morning to have the opportunity to talk with Josephine. Josephine, good morning and welcome to WVON.
1: Good morning, Rufus. Thank you for having me.
0: No, it's an honor to have you. Now, you wrote a pretty compelling op-ed in the Tribune back in February that kind of talked about what the experience was that you had with these children and kind of what they're looking at and looking for with the choir that you helped to train. Talk about what your experience with them is and what you kind of see, all the work that you're doing, how that benefits them.
1: Well, you know, I mean, I've been doing this work for quite some time, and we just got back from India. We were on a tour to India in March for 15 days, and we had this opportunity to sing for His Holiness the Dalai Lama up in Dharamshala, which is on the foothills of the Himalayas, and there is an entire land in exile. The Tibetans have sought refuge there, and seeing kids coming from Chicago, from all the various neighborhoods of our city, some it was their first trip on a plane, some of them it was their first international trip. And we woke up at 4:30 in the morning. It took us an hour to get up to these Himalayas, and then we had to walk because the streets are so narrow. All of our electronics were confiscated. And then we sat in the temple and had to wait for His Holiness to come out at 8:30 a.m. So there was a period, and it was kind of covered, and there are monkeys and there are dogs, and we're just sitting there with the Tibetan monks, and you know, they had these chants going on for a couple hours. And then he came out at 8:30, and seeing all the Tibetans sing for them, we sang for him as he left the temple. But the transformation that I saw in their eyes, the enlightenment, you know, just by one, not having any influences, electronic or otherwise, two, just being content and seeing someone who has devoted his entire life for humanity, for compassion, and despite all of his challenges in life, standing for something greater than himself, having sacrificed and been appointed to be this beacon of light for his community, I just saw the veil being lifted and seeing just the beauty and the hope. And so for me, taking these kids out of their element, you know, and we often are so programmed in our day-to-day and all the discourse that goes on and the challenges of daily life. And that's what music helps us do. It helps us transcend. And I music directed for him in 07 at Millennium Park. And I saw how kids were, you know, just so moved by that experience. So to do that, and then to counterpoint that, to be up on the mountain in Asia Plateau with Dr. Rajmohan Gandhi, who is the grandson of Mahatma Gandhi, and to be there for a week and to hear about his James Lawson book, how he wrote, James Lawson came and visited him, and he wrote this biography on him. And then to be at Mani Bhavan in Mumbai, where Gandhi passed away, and to hear how MLK visited Mumbai. His first visit was to Mumbai in 1959, I believe, and how he sat in the room where Gandhi passed away and chose not to go to the hotel, actually chose to stay there for several nights because he felt that, you know, do his public activities and come back, and how it gave him the strength to continue to persevere, you know, this crusade of nonviolence. And I think, you know, music has this ability to help us not only travel, passport to the world, but also to transmit this power and to share our soul and our heart with the world. And that, you know, that's really at the core of what Uniting Voices has been doing, hence why we changed Uniting Voices, because we're not only uniting the voices of the kids, we're uniting the voices of our communities, our nation, and the world, and using music as this vehicle for that tool.
0: You know, such a phenomenal story, and thank you so much for sharing that, because we do in so many ways look at it for the entertainment that we get, but so much more that takes place for them and for us if we understand how and why people get to where they are. How does a trip like that come about for the children from Uniting Voices? Because you know, this was once a choir in Chicago, but obviously you've taken it to a whole other level with what you've been able to do with these kind of experiences that happen for them that then translates back to what they give back to us.
1: Yes, this trip, I was in India in 2012 and 2013. At the Jaipur Literature Festival, invited to perform there. And in 2013, we were at the Islamic Cultural Center. We were at the Jaipur Literature Festival. Oprah was there the year prior. And Taj Mahal, Agra, Bangalore, Chennai. And there was a former parent / board member, grandparent now, who attended the Chennai and Bangalore concerts. Actually, I got censored at the Bangalore concert at the Bishop Boys Cotton School. It was this Christian school, and they didn't want us to sing anything other than Christian and secular music. And I had music from all cultures, you know, all walks of life. You know, they have a large body of Hindus and Muslim kids there. So I had some Ya Rahman music and, you know, several other pieces from Sitaram. That was inspired by the Ramayana that we created for our organization. So I had all this repertoire ready to go, and to receive that type of censorship was a little shocking. In fact, at the end of the concert, we performed We Shall Overcome, and then I gave a speech about that, you know, that we need to continue to, you know, be open. And at any rate, there was that woman, Mridu Shaker, was in the audience with her friend who was a journalist. And she was so outraged by it. She had her friend write an op-ed about, you know, being censored. This group from Chicago trying to, you know, share a message of unity and peace. From 2013 on, every year she has approached me and said, Josephine, when are we going back to India? And of course, I had to go. We've been to Egypt, and we had, you know, Italy, and we had several other international tours that were on the docket. So I said, well, I don't know. It's not time yet. And this past last year, she said, Josephine, I'm turning 80. And I don't think I can, you know, take this kind of trip anymore. When are we going to India? Literally, that's how she positioned it. And I was like, well, happy to go back. But I need you to help me, you know, support and underwrite. And she's underwrote a significant portion of the tour. And for her, it was really important and meaningful to make this trip about introspection and learning how to become a global leader, you know, something that the textbooks cannot teach you. Travel to the country and meet these brilliant historians and legends.
0: So much more than just the voices that we hear. We're talking with Josephine Lee. She's the president and artistic director of Uniting Voices Chicago. They'll be performing here in Chicago. We'll talk about that when we come back right after this.
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0: WVON, traffic and weather now.
1: Due Sabo Lakeshore Drive, now a 26-minute trip from 67th Street to Jackson, pretty much jammed from the Stevenson to Monroe. The trip from Hollywood to Monroe bumped up to 22 minutes, stop and go from Lawrence to Fullerton. As you make your way along the inbound Ryan, back to a 31-minute trip from 95th Street to downtown, both the Bishop Ford and Tuskegee Airmen Memorial still 20 minutes in. Turning to the Stevenson, almost 53 minutes from I-355 to DuSable Drive, still just about 50 traveling out. The Eisenhower, pretty heavy and slow. An hour 10 from Thorndale to the Burns Circle, the outbound trip just about 45 minutes. And the Kennedy just bumped up to 46 minutes in from O'Hare to downtown. Getting to the airport, a slow-moving 56-minute trip. Taking a look at our weather, cloudy and cooler today. Our high 61, our low 47. Is 55 at Midway, 55 in West Pullman, and 55 degrees here at the Talk of Chicago. That's a look at traffic and weather now. I'm Annette Flournoy on the Talk of Chicago, 1690 WVON.
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0: Welcome back. We're talking with Josephine Lee. She is the president. She's the artistic director of Uniting Voices. Just a wonderful mixture of children here in the city of Chicago and some of the travels they've taken. But they're coming up to the end of the season and got a big event happening tomorrow. Josephine, tell us about that.
1: Yes, we are thrilled to be performing with the legendary Grammy Award winning Miss Lisa Fisher. Are you familiar with Lisa Fisher and her Grammy awarding song, How Can I Ease the Pain? She sang with Rolling Stones for 26 years. She sang with Luther Vandross, Sting, and she's just an incredibly extraordinary vocalist.
0: Well, of course I am, now that you've told me everything about her. This is happening and it's happening tomorrow. As you speak more and I think about what I've seen Uniting Voices perform, also having seen at the International Day of Jazz, these young people have some wonderful opportunities, some wonderful experiences to do that. But tomorrow we get a chance to hear them over at Navy Pier, correct?
1: Yes. And it's a free concert. It's open to the public. We're going to have nearly 4,000 kids singing all day starting at 10:15 a.m. We're going to be featuring 85 plus of all of our school ensembles, which are within our Uniting Voices family. They're going to be harmonizing, dancing, celebrating. And then we have all of our after school and advanced Uniting Voices Voice of Chicago ensemble performing starting at 5:30. And Miss Lisa Fisher will be joining us at 8 p.m. And it's going to be on that lake stage at Millennium Park, and it's free and open to the public. So I encourage everyone in the city of Chicago to come and show their support for these outstanding young people that are just, you know, singing and coming together through song and, you know, really representing the best of Chicago. We always hear so many negative things, and I'm just so proud of each and every one of them, because they're learning how to just not only collaborate and, you know, but they're learning how to lead in a world that is so, I always think about the type of world, the world that we're leaving them, and what they represent is so much more.
0: Why do you keep doing cool stuff when I go out of town?
1: Are you going out of town tomorrow?
0: I'm leaving as soon as my show ends. I'm getting a flight at 10:30 this morning, so I'm running when we're done. But I'm going for a good reason. I've got a niece who was celebrating her graduation from high school down in Louisiana.
1: Oh, congratulations.
0: Yeah, so it's cool. Talk about the children who are in Uniting Voices, where they come from, who they are, and who it is that we should come out and really support.
1: I mean, look. This is, you know, nearly 70 years old, okay? I mean, and our kids come from every zip code of Chicago. And they are ages 6 to 18. And we also have a strong alumni base as well. I mean, we've probably impacted more than 100,000 kids since 1956, plus, right? Not only the kids, their families, our communities, and... You know, they are just a beacon of light. And I just, you know, we've had our Black History Concert series at Congress Auditorium Theater. You know, they had the Winter Glow concert at Symphony Center. You know, they've collaborated, as you mentioned, not only Lisa Fisher, but, you know, Joe Keery at Lollapalooza last year. We were on SNL with Carol G. You know, they were singing Carmina Burana with Grand Park Symphony. Productions of lyric opera, like for the past, 20 years. I mean, this is the best of Chicago. And these are kids. You know, I often get, when I started this organization, when I started with them back in the day, people would be like, oh my gosh, it's so cute that you work with kids. Isn't that lovely? You know, they just, you know, a choir. And I'm like, oh, you just watch. You watch. You wait and see, because they're going to be leading the world. And sure enough, they are. And I have the proof.
0: Yes, man, I need to take a break. Can you stay with me a little bit longer? Because I do want to go back to this op-ed that you wrote, because it's powerful in what you're saying here, the children you're working with, and what we really need to understand from what arts are as it relates to these young children. So I appreciate it. I don't want to say goodbye to you yet because you got to you. This is too rich. And I need to take a break. We'll be back in just a moment. More with the president of the Uniting Voices Chicago. Be back right after this.
2: Cloudy and cooler. Temperatures right now in the 50s. We're headed to a daytime high of around 61. Good morning. I'm Anna Flournoy, and here's what's happening. As many as six people are seriously hurt, including three children, following an extra alarm house fire in West Englewood. Perry Williams has more.
3: The blaze started early this morning in the 6200 block of South Paulina Avenue. This neighbor gave her account.
4: I heard the fire trucks coming down the street, and my mama heard like knocking down like wood. We came around the corner and we seen that the neighbor's house was on fire.
3: Alderman Raymond Lopez said that brave firefighters worked to save as many people as possible. The cause of the fire is under investigation. I'm Perry Williams.
2: The city, along with the Chicago Police Department, is paying tribute to a fallen officer. An honorary street naming is taking place today for Officer Thomas Wortham IV. Today marks 16 years since the officer was killed in the line of duty. The ceremony is being held at Cole Park on the southwest intersection of 85th and King Drive. Well, the possible sale of the infamous 75-year parking meter deal is being discussed. New private owners could soon take over and start raking in the money. The system's current owner has signed a deal to hand it over to a New York-based investment firm, Stone Peak Partners. City Council members meet today and are expected to take a closer look at the terms of the possible sale. Details have not been released. The sale will require City Council approval. Illinois is expanding permanent supportive housing across the state. The Illinois Housing Development Authority announced $50 million in state and federal funding to support six new permanent supportive housing developments. The investment is expected to create 142 units of affordable housing, paired with on-site services for individuals and families living with disabilities, experiencing homelessness, or at risk of housing instability. The developments are in Alsip, East Moline, Joliet, Mundelein, and Worth. And officials are gearing up for the opening of the Obama Presidential Center next month. The grand opening ceremony will be live streamed globally. An official watch party is set for June 18th in Hyde Park at the Midway Park. The Obama Presidential Center opens to the public this summer to mark and celebrate the Juneteenth holiday. That's a look at our news now on 1690 WVON. Traffic and weather up next. WVON News Time, 833.
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8: 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And we'll close out the weekend on Sunday with the legendary Taj Mahal and their Phantom Blues Band, a special tribute to women in blues featuring Lynn Jordan and the Shivers, Melody Angel, and Dietro Farr. 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
2: A slight improvement, but still slow and heavy along the inbound Ryan, a 27-minute trip from 95th Street into downtown. Getting to the Ryan along the Bishop Ford, still that 20-minute trip in from I-80.

0: 45 in from O'Hare to downtown, getting to the airport. Still just about a slow-moving 52-minute trip. Taking a look at our weather, a mix of clouds and sun today, but cooler. Temperatures topping out at around 61, 47 tonight. Right now it's 55 at Midway, 55 in Orland, and 55 degrees here at the Talk of Chicago. That's a look at traffic and weather now. I'm Annette Flournoy on the Talk of Chicago, 1690 WVON.
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3: Welcome back. We are honored to have the opportunity to talk to Josephine Lee. She is the president. She's the CEO of Uniting Voices, the artistic director of Uniting Voices Chicago, which was formerly Chicago Children's Choir, talking about the performances that they're going to have tomorrow all day at Navy Pier, culminating with an act at 8 o'clock with the Grammy Award winning artist. But Josephine, you wrote this op-ed in February in the Tribune that talked about our children. And just to share a piece of it, you say in here that, I want to find the exact place, where you talk about the needs that our children have. You say rates of depression, anxiety, loneliness, trauma, and suicidal thinking among young people have surged in recent years, prompting major pediatric and child psychiatry organizations to declare a national emergency in 2021. Some measures have improved slightly since the height of the pandemic, but the overall picture remains sobering. Too many teenagers and preteens feel isolated, unmoored, and overwhelmed. We're watching a number of things. We see the shooting that took place in San Diego just the other day. We've had conversations about teen takeovers. We talk about where children are because they're not connecting with one another. But you say that arts programs like Uniting Voices aren't just extras. They're part of a community's mental health and civic health infrastructure. Speak more, if you would, about the need for this kind of program, this kind of engagement, this kind of institution, and how it helps our young people.
4: Yeah, we have to stop looking. We have to stop treating them really as enrichment when the budget tightens, we have to protect these funds because what we're doing is we're building intentional partnerships between schools, communities, arts organizations, the youth mental health ecosystem so that kids want to feel, all kids want to feel a sense of belonging, so we need to have that infrastructure for them. A sense of excellence. We create that condition, our three core values are excellence, education, expression. And when you set a high bar for them and you support them to young people to reach it, they rise because they're hungry for acceptance, for meaning, for validation, to be seen. And, and look at what's happening with social media and our attention span, 15 second reels, we just can't hold their attention in what music does. And that's what I was alluding to in this op-ed was we're learning a non-use day. It's a Samuel Barber piece, American composer. And it's all a cappella, so there's no accompaniment. And you really have to be accountable for every single note. It's 8 parts. And I said in this classical piece, and I always like to challenge them, and it was like watching a train wreck. I mean, it was so terrible. And there's nothing like music that, tells you the truth. I mean, you'll go to a concert, you're like, ooh, that person was out of tune. Although a lot of people use auto-tune, or that person doesn't know their words, like you can't lie with music. And so I just sat here and I'm like, guys, this is, we all have to take accountability. And so there's nothing like failure is enlightened success. So I walked out of rehearsal. I said, I can't stand for this mediocrity. Either you're going to meet me, halfway, either we're going to work together or it's not going to work at all. And sure enough, the next rehearsal. They had all practice.

0: What a concept. Let's take a look at the music. Accountability. And it was absolutely stunning. So that was the example. And then from there, I mean, kids want to be great, right? And so you give them this opportunity. And that's why music is like the most beautiful way to enrich and like build community. And so for us to think of it as a throwaway program, like, oh, our arts enrichment, oh, yeah, that should be done, you know, in small doses. Or let's cut that first. Hello, is everyone, like, hello, AI? Right?
1: Yeah.
0: This is about humanity.
1: Yeah, I mean, children will rise or fall to the, they rise or fall to the expectation that we have for them. And you set the high one. You know, it's so important, and all the things that you say and all the things that you do that really helps them. And, you know, I have to connect this dot, because we had a caller leave, brilliant man, calls in often, or not often enough, but just talked about character that's so necessary in leadership, as we talked about the slush fund with the current president. And when you speak about Gandhi, you speak about the children going to India, what they saw, what they experienced, and what they take from that is so important to the development of our young minds. And I just want to congratulate you on that and congratulate you on this op-ed that just lays it all out and tells us where we need to be focused when we're really thinking about young people.
0: Yes, yes. And so I appreciate you opening the door and having this conversation, because I think we need to have it more often. And I always say this to, the community, if we, when we're gone, what is the legacy that you're going to leave behind? What's the point of having children, having nieces and nephews, if you don't leave this world better than how you found it? We have to be kinder to each other. Amen. We have to be more compassionate. So,
1: amen.
0: And more loving.
1: Amen to all that. Indeed. Josephine Lee, thank you so much for the work you do. And, tomorrow sounds like a great time. I hope everybody gets an opportunity to come out and experience. Thank you so much for all you do, and thanks for being with us this morning.
0: Thank you, and congratulations to your niece. What a milestone.
1: Thank you, yeah, the world revolves around her. She believes in it. Apparently, everybody believes it, too. So we'll be down celebrating.
0: Good for her. That's excellent. Okay. Well, lots of love. Thank you so much, Rufus. I appreciate you.
1: Yeah. Thank you. Let's take our break here. I had an opportunity yesterday to talk to Natalie Morales. She's dealing with Alzheimer's in her family. And as we recognize Health and Wellness Month, I wanted to share that with you this morning. We'll be back right after this.
0: Okay.
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15: Inbound Bishop Ford, not too bad. We're seeing some stop-and-go traffic as you approach the Stony Island Theater and make your way to the Ryan. Tuskegee Airmen Memorial, still that 20-minute trip in from I-80-94. Once arriving at the Ryan, you'll need another 29 minutes from 95th Street to downtown. DuSable Leisure Drive, still that 20-minute trip from 67th Street to Jackson. Hollywood to Monroe, almost 25 minutes, pretty heavy from Lawrence to Fullerton. As you make your way along the Stevenson, give yourself 53 minutes in from I-355 to DuSable Drive, 50 traveling out. The Eisenhower heavy both directions, still that hour 12. From Thorndale to the Burn Circle, outbound a slow-moving 51-minute trip. And the Kennedy, just about 45 in from O'Hare to downtown. On the outbound side, you do want to look out for an accident. It's blocking the center lane at North Avenue, making that outbound trip to the airport a slow-moving 52 minutes. Taking a look at our weather. Cloudy with a mix of some sunshine today, but cooler. Temperatures topping out in the low 60s. We're at 55 at O'Hare, 55 in Oak Lawn, and 55 degrees here at the Talk of Chicago. That's a look at traffic and weather now. I'm Annette Flournoy on the Talk of Chicago, 1690 WVON.
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0: Veteran journalist and TV host Natalie Moore is on a mission. She is sharing her family's experience caring for her mother-in-law, who battled Alzheimer's disease for 17 years. In partnership with Kusuana, she's emphasizing the importance of talking to a doctor about memory and thinking issues and possible signs and symptoms of early symptomatic Alzheimer's disease. Natalie Morales, welcome to WVON.
1: Thank you so much for having me, Rufus.
0: No, it's good to have you, and this is such an important topic, and we're dealing with health and wellness, and I actually do a lot with the Alzheimer's Association Illinois, so this is really important. Can you talk about your, tell us a little bit about your family's journey with Alzheimer's?
1: Yes, my mother-in-law, Kay Rhodes, was diagnosed with early onset Alzheimer's disease at 53 years old, and that is exactly my age. So that is something that is always, on my mind. She was a beloved mother, wife, really one of those people that was very involved in her community. We started to notice memory and thinking issues with Kay. She would repeat herself in conversations. She then started to have issues with completing familiar tasks, all of sort of the early symptoms. But really, it came to a head, 2 years into when we started first noticing the symptoms, when we saw that she was really starting to lose who she was. She was withdrawing more into herself. She was not as engaged in her community and was starting to feel anxiety. She had a few cognitive assessment tests. They were inconclusive. And then finally, she was diagnosed with early onset Alzheimer's at the Mayo Clinic. So it took some time, and it took all of us coming together to receive that diagnosis, which is an important reason why I'm speaking out on Alzheimer's disease. I think it's important to have these conversations with your family members early if you're starting to have memory or thinking issues, and understand that there are now options available to you as well that didn't exist when Kay was first diagnosed over 20 years ago. Now there are amyloid targeting therapies like Kisunla that are treatments that are available that can help for those who are early symptomatic, in the early symptomatic Alzheimer's disease stage. So it's important to have those conversations with your family members, with your doctors, to see if there are options like Kisunla available to you.
0: Well, Natalie, 55 is young, as you know, being of that age now. Yeah. When you started to sense that those kind of issues were happening with your mother-in-law, was it consistent, or what were the real difficult things that you saw that told you that this is really something more than just her normal reactions?
1: Yes, it started to become more, daily consistent. She would have, from the early morning, she would be more clear-headed, and then as the day, progressed, her symptoms would start to progress as well. And she started to exhibit signs. I think a lot of people understand the term sundowners, where, her symptoms would really seem to hit in the early part of the afternoon or evening. She would forget where she was. She would forget what she was saying. She had real anxiety. She would go to bed really, really early. And so we saw all of those things, but it wasn't until, we had my husband and I got married in Colorado, where they were living at the time. We sent our wedding bands to them. She received them on her end and hid them, and apparently she hid them so well from herself, she forgot where she put them. I think that to us was one of the first things that made us really look back and say, okay, that was when we knew something was very wrong with Kay, because that's something she would never forget. And it was so important to her that, she would not have forgotten where she put the wedding bands for our ceremony. We ended up replacing the wedding bands, but needless to say, that was for us the first indication that this had progressed much more than even we had been able to anticipate.
0: Talk for a minute, if you would, because obviously you're close enough to your mother-in-law. The journey of caregivers in this process becomes really significant. Talk about what that is, and how do you care for loved ones with Alzheimer's?
1: And I really should give the credit to my father-in-law, who really took on the full caregiving role for 10 years of the 17 years that she lived with Alzheimer's disease. And it took a real toll on his emotional health as well as, his finances. It's very difficult to, you know, plan for taking care of somebody for 17 years. You know, they had saved for their golden years, hoping to take great trips in their retirement. Well, he ended up not doing any of that. All of it was used to help pay for Kay's care. Eventually, he did have to put her into an Alzheimer's specialty care facility because it was too much for him to handle. And that's why, you know, I think it's important to have these conversations with your family members to express your wishes of, you know, how you want to be taken care of. But also, you know, if you are experiencing yourself memory or thinking issues, to talk to your loved ones about what your plans are for the future, what the finances look like, because that's something that was very surprising to all of us going through it in our family. And, you know, talk to your doctor as well to see if you are, you know, in the early symptomatic Alzheimer's disease phase, there may be opportunities for treatments available, therapies that are amyloid targeting therapies like Kisunla may be an option for you, which could hopefully mean more good days than the more difficult days.
0: Yeah, and I want to know a bit more about Kisunla as we get through this conversation, but I do want to know, you know, we've seen you on TV, we've watched you on these shows all this time. After this experience, and certainly given the age that your mother-in-law was and you are, what are you doing and how are you taking care of your own health? And what do you see as it impacts what you've seen with your mother-in-law?
1: Yes, well, you know, health and wellness are always important to me, but more so than ever in my mid-50s now. This is something that I think about all the time. It's not just, you know, the exercise for my body, but for my brain. I am constantly challenging myself in different ways, and that is something that I encourage everybody to do. You know, you often hear the doctors and people tell you the advice is, if you do something one way, try it another way, so that it's, you know, you're retraining your brain. All these little puzzles that you can do for your brain, that's going to help. So these are all things that I do, that my family does as well. But we also now have these conversations with our kids as we're getting older. My husband and I, we talk to them about, you know, this is what we want for ourselves. This is what we want for you. Our kids also are very health and wellness minded as well. They exercise every day too. We talk to them about the importance of it, not just for their mental health, but their brain health, and of course for their physical health. So all of these things, it creates a much more well-rounded approach to you know, how we get older in this day and age.
0: Really important. Can you tell us anything more about Kisunla and where we can go to find out more about it?
1: Yes, I would encourage everybody to visit Kisunla.com. It's an amyloid targeting therapy for those who have early symptomatic Alzheimer's disease. And be sure to talk to your doctor to see if it is something that is available to you or to your family member, and understand that there are risks, but your doctor will be able to walk you through all those risks as well.
0: Natalie Morales, it's an issue that so many of us deal with in one way or another. So thank you so much for elevating it, sharing your personal story, and thanks so much for coming on with us to talk about it.
1: Thank you for having me. Appreciate it.
0: Indeed. Be well. Thank you so much, Annette, as always, for giving us the information that gets us through the day. And Titus, appreciate you for keeping all these things together, as you will over the next few days when I am moving around. So, ladies and gentlemen, I'll ask you, as I always do, as you go through the course of the day, you'll come across people who are dealing with things that you know absolutely nothing about. So please be kind, always. And with that, Annette, tell us what's the headline. And T-Dub, take us home.
2: Cloudy and cooler, temperatures topping out in the low 60s on this Wednesday. May 20th, 2026, I'm Annette Flournoy, and in the headlines, Mayor Brandon Johnson joined WVON for an exclusive interview last evening where he spoke about a wide range of issues, of course, including the Bears. Well, today, officials unveil an honorary street naming after a fallen Chicago police officer. And the possible sale of the infamous 75-year parking meter deal will be discussed at today's city council meeting. National news from the Black Information Network is next on Chicago's original social media platform, 6090 AM, WVON, Berwyn, Chicago. It's 901.
3: First, here's BIN News Now. A Tennessee school district is banning the Pulitzer Prize-winning book Roots by Alex Haley from its libraries, citing a new state law on age-appropriate materials. Black school board member John Butler is calling for a policy review.
4: I'm thinking, well, something must be wrong here because I do know that this is a book that has significance.
3: Officials say the restriction doesn't apply to classroom instruction. Black lawmakers are warning that local governments could be the next battleground in redistricting fights. The concern comes after recent court rulings on congressional maps, with leaders fearing similar efforts could reshape city and county districts and weaken minority representation. And Sean Diddy Combs is facing another legal challenge while behind bars. The music mogul is demanding a jury trial in a $20 million lawsuit filed by a former escort, Clayton Howard, who alleges exploitation and abuse. Get BIN News now on demand 24/7 on the iHeartRadio app. Back to Terry McCready.
5: Republican Congressman Thomas Massie, a vocal critic of President Trump, was defeated in the Republican primary for Kentucky's 4th Congressional District. Massie telling supporters he wasn't running against the president, he was running for what he believed in.
6: I mean, we stirred up something. There is a yearning in this country for somebody who will vote for principles over party.
5: Massie was defeated by Ed Gallrain, who was backed by President Trump. This was one of the top races many believed was a test to measure Trump's hold on the GOP. Meanwhile, Andy Barr won the Republican Senate primary in Kentucky, beating a crowded field of candidates that included Black former Attorney General Daniel Cameron, who was closely aligned with Senate Majority Leader Mitch McConnell. The Trump-supported Barr is hoping to fill the open seat left by McConnell, who is retiring. Florida is delivering on a new experiment in the form of a high school history course that provides a conservative interpretation of American history. It also offers a corrective to the official advanced placement U.S. history curriculum, which more than 500,000 students were enrolled in last year, and historians and educators overwhelmingly consider to be ideologically on target. Florida's Republican Governor Ron DeSantis and the state's education department have blasted the AP course as woke because it tackles the complexities of American history, including white-on-black chattel slavery and the genocide of First Nations peoples. Florida's latest right-wing undertaking is ambitious and an extension of a three-year campaign. According to the New York Times, the course reportedly focuses on the Protestant faith of the founders and argues that the U.S. Constitution is an anti-slavery document, while also recommending a textbook written explicitly to build patriotism. Vice President J.D. Vance says the new $1.8 billion anti-weaponization fund isn't meant for people who attacked police during the January 6th Capitol riot. Vance was asked about the Department of Justice fund that's advertised for people who believe they were wronged by the department under the Biden administration.
7: I'm not committing to giving anybody money or committing to giving no one money. What I'm committing to is a legal process to review these claims and to make sure that people who are mistreated by their government get a little bit of compensation because of it.
5: Vance insists it's about compensating Americans who suffered from what he calls the lawfare under the last administration. He said anyone can apply to get compensation, Republicans, Democrats, and even Hunter Biden. According to Vance, he went on to say that the U.S. government has been settling lawsuits from aggrieved Americans for decades. Over 100 people are under quarantine in Uganda as health officials are working to stem a rare Ebola outbreak. The individuals are being monitored at an undisclosed location while medical teams check for signs and symptoms of infection. Officials say conditions are under control and that Uganda's experience handling previous outbreaks has strengthened its capacity to respond effectively. I'm Terry McCready for the Black Information Network.
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0: 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I am attorney Kimberly Egoin, filling in for Cleopatra Draper. The call-in number is 773-591-1690. That's 773-591-1690. We are live on Facebook. We are also live on YouTube. Make sure you tune in to both of those. Be a part of the conversation. Share with all of your friends and enemies. We want to be out there talking to everyone today. You know, I will say this. Number one, I want to send my condolences out to the Sawyer family. They are burying their mother, Celeste, today. I spoke with Matt McGill, and you know, his sister-in-law was former Mayor Sawyer's daughter. Their mom's name is Celeste. She was like, did so many things in her life. She was Miss Alabama State. That's where she met a former mayor, former alderman, Eugene Sawyer. So basically she was wife to an alderman. She was mother to an alderman. And she was, of course, her former husband went on to become the mayor of the city of Chicago. From what I understand, Matt is, he'll have more information. I'm not sure if he's coming in today because I know that the funeral is partially during his show. But what he said was, this woman even wrote her own obituary. And this is something that I definitely want to see because I know she has some stories. Okay, so Ken Duncan is going to fill in. So I know he's not going to be here today, but I'm sure he'll have a lot to say about it tomorrow. But condolences to their family. This is someone who still lived in the Sixth Ward and was very involved in several organizations, including Alpha Kappa Alpha. But our thoughts are definitely with you all today as you go through that process. I had a great night last night because I tuned into what turned out to be, and I knew it was going to be good, but it turned out to be such a great documentary. It was called W.E.B. Du Bois, Rebel with a Cause. It was on WTTW, so whatever your PBS station is, came on at 8 o'clock, went for 2 hours. I thought 2 hours was going to be long, but honestly, it really was not. And it was created and written by Rita Coburn. Let me just tell you, first of all, she is from the city of Chicago. And everything about that documentary was so uplifting. I'm already every day excited to be a black person, excited about everything that we do and have done. But if you get an opportunity to watch this documentary, you're going to be even more excited. Even more excited. When you look at what he did throughout his lifetime, when you look at his contemporaries, the other people like Booker T. Washington, and the thing is, you'll want to cry a little bit when you think about how in our culture and in most cultures, you either have to be on one side or the other of everything. And unfortunately, that's just not the case. If Booker T. Washington could have done everything that he did with his brilliance, and if it could have been combined and there could have been a balance with W.E.B. Du Bois' brilliance, I think we would have been firing on all cylinders. But instead, they were fighting each other. I know in many instances, I had heard Booker T. Washington undercut a lot of people. I mean, I didn't know the man, obviously, but I understand that he undercut Madam C.J. Walker. I don't think Ida B. Wells could really get what she needed, you know, during that time, because he was the man at the time. You know, a lot of times black people want to be the one, the only one. And I think there was a lot of that going on. But if we could have ever just understood that we needed to be not just the workers doing all the work in every industry, but also we need to be the thinkers as well. Man, it would have been outstanding. But I'm just telling everyone, you need to watch this. I'm going to try to get Miss Coburn on. I have reached out. I think she saw my messages. I reached out to her neighbors. I know who her neighbors are. So hopeful that I'll get a chance to talk to her. But there's something that I also, this one's on my mind too. So I want you all to think about this. I think that our community, our nation in general, this is not just a black people thing, but I think that in many ways we are becoming snowflakes. And you all know what a snowflake is, a person who basically melts at the first sign of adversity, someone who melts at the first bad word. Just lots of issues. When we come back from this break, I want you to take a listen to a clip, because I this is my fault, Parker. I don't want there to be any cuss words or anything. You know, I want you to play it. It's okay so far? Oh, okay. He's going to listen to it during the break. There's this phrase called generational trauma. And I fully believe that there is such a thing as generational trauma. Some things where you have had passed down to you, even through your bloodstream, traumatic situations, traumatic events, or things that have been done in your family that just keep getting passed down, and it has been traumatic. It has harmed you, right? But at what point is it just you making some really dumbass decisions? Just stupid decisions, laziness, never choosing the right thing, always choosing to be drunk, always choosing to be high, always choosing to just do the wrong thing. At what point do you say there's time for accountability? Do you think that there is a balance that not even a balance? Do you think that at some point you have to just say, this is not generational trauma? This is a matter of just really stupid, horrible decisions. We're going to play that clip when we come back from this break. I want to say hi to everyone. Diane, Brother Wall, Barbara Jean, Candy Bennett. Make sure you guys share the post, share the live stream. If you're on YouTube, do the same. 773-591-1690. We're going to have a great day of conversation when we come back from this break for traffic and weather.
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1: 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WVON, traffic and weather now.
10: Right now, we're seeing some big delays along DuSavo Lakeshore Drive. Things are solid right now from Soldier Field to Monroe. Your complete travel time still 20 minutes from 67th Street to Jackson. You're looking at a 20-minute trip from Hollywood to Monroe as well. Turning to the inbound Ryan, now 27 minutes from 95th Street to downtown. Outbound, just fine. Things are quiet there. As you make your way along the Bishop 4 and Tuskegee Airmen Memorial, you'll move along at the posted speed. The inbound Stevenson, just about 45 minutes from I-355 to DuSavo Drive, 45 traveling out. The Eisenhower, though, still almost an hour from Thorndale to the Burn Circle, that outbound trip 51 minutes. And the Kennedy, 45 in from O'Hare to downtown, getting to the airport, a slow-moving 50-minute trip. Taking a look at our weather, we're seeing a mix of clouds and sun. On the cooler side, we're looking at a daytime high of 61, a low tonight of 47. We're up to 56 at O'Hare, 56 in Auburn Gresham, and 56 degrees here at the Talk of Chicago. That's a look at traffic and weather now. I'm Annette Flournoy on the Talk of Chicago, 1690 WVON.
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11: Poor decision-making skills passed down. Y'all, my granddaddy was a drunk and a womanizer. My grandma chose him. And not only did she choose him, she had 8 children with him. She had 12 children in total. She had 8 with him. Whether she was aware of it or not, she taught every one of those girls that it was okay to have a baby by a man who does not show up for you. And almost every one of them followed suit as teenagers. My granddaddy, whether he knew it or not, taught every one of those boys that it was okay to show up like that as a man, that it was okay to be a drunk as a man, and every one of them followed suit. Y'all, every one of them kids, my mama, all her siblings, they all, without even thinking about it, had children. What you think we learned from them? What you think they taught us? They taught us the same thing they got taught. And a lot of my cousins followed suit. I left home when I was 18, y'all. I left Chicago at 18 and moved to New York City. And I moved to New York City sight unseen. The first time I was in New York was when I landed in New York. Being that distant and having that level of objectivity showed me, oh, these were not sound decisions. See, an event can be traumatic, right? Something can be traumatic. It only becomes trauma, internalized trauma, when you stay in it, when you keep living it. When you leave and you realize.
0: And that is the discussion right now here on WVON. Just at what point do we just say we've just made a lot of really horrible decisions? Like back in the day, they didn't even, you know, that there was a lot of traumatic things that happened. And when you're a child and these things happen to you, yes, this is definitely traumatic. Or even an adult, you can have bad things happen. But when you just keep doing something over and over and over and over and over again, they didn't have the term generational trauma. They had things happen and then they had to move the hell on. You either were going to get better or you were going to stay where you were or you were going to get even worse. Do we use too much as a crutch? Do we cop out too much? Are we pretty much building generations of people who always have an explanation for something? They can always explain. You know, it's similar to when you see a baby and that baby is able to take the pacifier out their mouth, talk to you, and then put the pacifier back in. They're too old for the pacifier at that point. Are we over explaining things and learning how to be so in depth, in touch with our feelings and all of that, that we're at the point that we're not even really trying to make changes? Because everything that he said sounded absolutely right. He said that he grew up in a house that all of this craziness was happening, and that's what everyone learned from their ancestors. 773-591-1690. When we come back also from the break, we're going to be talking about President Trump, how he has created a slush fund. It's called, I call it the Friends and Family Slush Fund. $1.3 billion Congress has not approved anything, has nothing to do with it. He will be able to decide. It's first of all, it's a deal that he made because he sued the IRS, which, of course, he's in control of right now. So he sued the department he's in control of and gave the department permission to settle the case. And now he has $1.8 billion that he's going to be able to pass around to his friends and his family and all the people who were there for January 6th, anyone who he feels has been aggrieved by the government. And I want to talk with someone about that, but then I also want to talk with you to say, when you're watching these types, when you're watching everything that he's doing, when you're watching that he is building his family's wealth off of contracts that the government, our government, is making with other countries, that we're going into other countries, and he's setting his family up generational wealth forever, right? When you're watching that, and then you see a black family in the city of Chicago who hooks their family up, maybe with jobs, maybe with contracts. I know there's a lot going on right now that's about to happen with the Obama Center. It's going to be families that are hooked up. They're hooking their people up, right? Is it such a big deal? When you're seeing it at the national level, what difference does it make if we got a couple of $1,000, you know, people who are basically doing the contracts and making sure their family is taken care of? Is it such a big deal? Is it a part of this whole idea of if you can't beat them, join them? 773-591-1690. On Facebook, we got someone saying, it seems these days nobody wants to take responsibility. It's always someone else's fault. I completely agree. As soon as we were able to get the words, JS, when we were able to get the words to describe what was happening to us, we started to stay in that and wallow in that instead of trying to figure out how to get out of it. I totally agree. And there are people who are just saying, yeah, we have a lot of crutches. A lot of crutches. When a family has just decided that there are no boundaries, there's no morals involved. I mean, like, what is the point of even getting married if you're just out with everybody else? Why not just be out with everybody else? And then bringing children into that. When you get to that point and you're raising people like that, there is really, like, it really absolutely makes no sense. So, yeah, 100% right. Good morning to all of you guys. I'm looking at you on Facebook Live, and I'm about to put on YouTube so that I can see what you all are saying there. 773-591-1690. And yes, there we also are going to have a conversation a little bit later with Pastor Corey Brooks. There is a multi-million-dollar community center that is going to be built right in Greater Grand Crossing, right in my backyard and in your backyard. A lot of you, we've known this pastor who was the rooftop pastor. He went up on the rooftop. He was raising money because he saw so much that was happening in that particular block. They call that block O Block. And we know that a lot has happened over there. It's one of those first areas where they took away a McDonald's. And, you know, McDonald's don't close anywhere because someone had gotten shot there. The Walgreens, his organization bought out the Walgreens because the Walgreens closed. Walgreens that was there on the corner of 63rd and King Drive forever. And it closed. And he turned that into offices. And he'll be able to tell us more about what goes on inside of there. But it's a part of his church, New Beginnings. Well, he's building, after from being on the rooftop, he has raised enough money to build this multi-million dollar center. It's going to be called McCormick, I believe. They got the naming rights. It's going to have gyms. It's going to have classrooms. It will really be some place to be proud of for our community to be able to use and utilize to do good things in our community. And yet we're not hearing absolutely anything about it. So we're going to talk with him, and he'll come on and just tell us all the updates and let us know what he's working on. And also, you know, I'm going to ask, I got to know, what if anything good came from the alliance that he built with former Governor Bruce Rauner? Because I know that there was a lot of animosity in the community for seeing that relationship build, especially as Governor Rauner was doing some destructive things across our state to people who were in need. So we're going to have that conversation, and we're going to have lots of conversation with you. 773-591-1690. Guys, if I said Booker, forgive me. There's a Cory Booker. You all know he's a senator, and I'm always Cory Brooks and Cory Booker. That will happen. But give us a call. We'll be right back after this break for news, traffic, and weather.
12: A little cooler today, a little cloudier. I'm in Flournoy, and here's what's happening. The city, along with the Chicago Police Department, is paying tribute to a fallen officer. An honorary street renaming ceremony is happening today for Officer Thomas Wortham IV. Today marks 16 years since the officer was killed in a senseless attack when four men approached him with guns drawn and demanded he hand over his motorcycle. It happened just outside his parents' home in the Chatham neighborhood. Police say it was a stupid dare that took the life of 30-year-old off-duty police officer and Iraq war vet. The ceremony is being held at Cole Park near 85th and King Drive. Well, as many as six people are seriously hurt, including three children, following an extra alarm fire in West Englewood. Perry Williams has more.
13: The blaze started early this morning in the 6200 block of South Paulina Avenue. This neighbor gave her account.
14: I heard the fire trucks coming down the street, and my mama heard like knocking down like wood. We came around the corner, and we seen that the neighbor's house was on fire.
13: Alderman Raymond Lopez said that brave firefighters worked to save as many people as possible. The cause of the fire is under investigation. I'm Perry Williams.
12: Mayor Brandon Johnson joined WVON for an exclusive interview last evening where he spoke about a wide range of issues, of course, including the home of the Bears. WVON's Logan Page has that story.
15: He also addressed a dispute over Chicago Bears stadium plans involving Illinois Governor J.B. Pritzker.
16: If I can build a football stadium for soccer with Joe Mansueto, if we can build the 1901 project outside of the United Center, if we can build a brand new hospital on the south side of Chicago, Psi Quantum on the southeast, Lincoln Yards that has sat desolate through multiple administrations. If I can build all of that, we certainly can make sure that we create a pathway to keep the Bears in Chicago. And I'm saying put up our plan against anyone else's. But to deny the people of Chicago an opportunity for our plan to be debated, that is malpractice. And I'm always going to fight for Chicago. I don't care who you are. I'm going to fight you if it means protecting our people.
15: With the governor backing a possible Arlington Heights site, the city continues to support a publicly owned dome stadium near Soldier Field. Johnson called for continued dialogue between city and state leaders. Logan Page, R News Now, WVON, 1690 AM.
12: Meanwhile, despite the mayor and governor's clash over the issue, apparently it's now official. Chicago is not in the mix. Bears officials announced yesterday that they're looking specifically at Arlington Heights or Hammond as their next home. Illinois state lawmakers have until May 31st to pass the so-called mega projects bill that would give the Bears the tax break they want to build a Bear stadium in Illinois. Well, the possible sale of the infamous 75-year parking meter deal is being discussed. New private owners could soon take over and start raking in the money. The system's current owner has signed a deal to hand it over to New York-based investment firm Stone Peak Partners. City Council members meet today and are expected to take a closer look at the terms of the possible sale. Details have not been released. The sale will require City Council approval. Well, that's a look at our news now on 1690 WVON. Traffic and weather up next. WVON News Time, 933.
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12: As you make your way along DuSavo Lakeshore Drive, that northbound trip right now, almost 29 minutes, pretty much solid from the Stevenson Expressway to Monroe. Elsewhere, we're looking at no major changes in your travel times. Taking a look at our weather, a mix of clouds and sun today on the cooler side. A daytime high of 61, a low tonight of 47. It's 56 at Midway, 56 in Auburn Gresham, and 56 degrees here at the Talk of Chicago. That's a look at traffic and weather now. I'm Annette Flournoy on the Talk of Chicago, 1690 WVON.
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21: Before he left for China, President Trump was asked if he was motivated to make a deal with Iran by Americans' financial situations. Not even a little bit, he shot back, adding this.
22: The only thing that matters when I'm talking about Iran, they can't have a nuclear weapon. I don't think about Americans' financial situation. I don't think about anybody. I think about one thing. We cannot let Iran have a nuclear weapon. That's all.
21: Never mind the president's repeated claims that Iran's nuclear program was totally obliterated by U.S. military strikes last June. This statement, packed with conviction, had Democrats cutting campaign ads, Republicans scrambling for cover. It also put into stark relief how much of Trump's second term has been devoted to improving the financial situation of his family. Since returning to office, the president and his family have earned well over $1 billion from overseas real estate projects, branded merchandise, cryptocurrency, and more. Companies connected to his sons, Don Jr. and Eric, have been granted tens of millions in government contracts. And political allies like Michael Flynn and Carter Page have secured lucrative settlements from the Trump administration. But this week could bring what critics call the most brazen move yet. My colleagues here at ABC News broke the story. The Department of Justice is finalizing a deal to establish a nearly $2 billion fund to finance payouts to Trump political allies who claim they were wronged by the government. It's how they propose to settle the president's $10 billion lawsuit against the IRS. It could be announced as early as tomorrow. Critics are already questioning its legality, and it comes as so many American families are struggling with their own financial situations.
0: And you just heard George Stephanopoulos. That was on Sunday. By the next day, they had announced that this basically slush fund was created. You're listening, of course, to the Midday Show here. I am live with Devin Ombres. He is the head of the legal team for the Center for American Progress, or CAP. CAP is an independent nonpartisan policy institute that is dedicated to improving the lives of all Americans through bold, progressive ideas, as well as strong leadership and concerted action. I want to thank you so much for joining us, Counselor. You know, what strikes me is we started out at the very beginning.

0: that the slush fund also includes a prohibition on the IRS conducting any audits on Trump, the organization, affiliated businesses, or his family. And the Times is reporting this morning that that could result in a $100 million penalty being wiped away.
1: So this is beyond self-dealing. I don't even know what to call this anymore. How did we get here? How did we get here with the initial $10 billion lawsuit? I guess that's how we first got here.
0: Well, it is. And it's funny because the judge who was handling that lawsuit was looking at it and saying, you know, you control the IRS, you control the DOJ. Is there really an adverse party here? I think I may have to dismiss this as an illegitimate lawsuit. And if the judge had gone and done that, then this wouldn't be an issue. But Trump and his cronies at DOJ moved quicker than the judge could because the wheels of justice turn slowly, and they dismissed the suit and created a settlement on their own, basically stripping the judge of any authority to determine whether a settlement was legitimate or not. And so it's corruption unlike anything we've ever seen.
1: It really is. And it also, once again, shows, you know, when we're watching presidents who are in office and we're watching congressional members and senators, there's always this discussion about what they cannot do, especially when a Democrat is in office. We can't do that. We don't have the power. But it looks like only Democrats are the ones who are following by any of those rules. I have learned so much about what a president can do whenever President Trump is in office. Does that make sense? Like, he does anything and everything.
0: Well, when the Supreme Court says that the president can do anything that they absolutely want to do, they're only beholden to their own morality. And I don't know that President Trump has any.
1: Yeah.
0: You know, I think Biden was an incredibly moral man. And we see what the diametric opposite is right now.
1: So as you mentioned, this settlement is a permanent settlement. It blocks federal tax claims and audits against Donald Trump, his adult sons, and the Trump organization. That's just like the cherry on top, right?
0: And anything looking backwards from this day backwards. And so we don't know if over the course of the last 5-10 years that there were ongoing audits, because the Trump organization is incredibly complex. It's a multinational octopus.
1: Right.
0: We don't know what they've been saying, what they've been writing off, if they've been complying with tax laws, if there's an ongoing audit that could cost more than that $100 million, if it could be, you know, hundreds of millions of dollars. And now we're barred from ever finding out if the Trump family is actually paying their taxes like they're supposed to. At least looking backwards, moving forwards, if there's a new administration, there could be new audits, but it's pretty clear that the fact that the general counsel of the IRS quit yesterday,
1: right
0: after this was settled, I think that's pretty dang telling.
1: Well, I mean, the IRS just in general, I mean, isn't it just a shell of what it used to be anyway? Every time he gets in, I think people don't even bother filing for taxes in the IRS. Isn't the IRS one of the departments that he would get rid of if he could?
0: Absolutely, he would. And you know, under Biden, there was a big boost in IRS funding to make it easier for people like me and you, people who aren't billionaires with a team of $100 million a year tax professionals doing our taxes for us, to be able to be able to file easily, quickly, get our refunds, and move on. And it also boosted audit enforcement of corporations, of billionaires, people who have these complex financial schemes in which they can avoid taxes. So the Biden boost to the IRS funding was to help us and to actually make sure that the uber wealthy paid their taxes. Trump and the congressional Republicans stripped that out, and now Trump is and his lackeys at DOJ are saying, oh, and by the way, I'm untouchable.
1: So I guess the question, this is what I have for you, because you're over the Center for American Progress and you are dedicated, of course, to very progressive ideas and concerted action. And what I see is every time, as I mentioned before, he gets in office, he stretches what a president can do beyond the bounds of anything that anyone, basically he does things and he says, just I'll meet you in court. If you have a problem with it, we'll go to court, and ultimately, I have the Supreme Court, so I'll probably
0: And by the way, I nominated and appointed 3 of the 6 Supreme Court justices,
1: right?
0: And Thomas and Alito.

0: are and what they are.
1: But see, that goes to the point that I'm going to make. Before he even got in office, during President Obama's last term, and he was trying to appoint Merrick Garland. Because it could have easily been the other way. Merrick Garland, right? And the Senate decided to create their own rule saying, we're not going to allow you to appoint a justice during your last year, your last few months when you're on your way out. Okay. We see what these people are willing to do. Why don't the Democrats, when they get in office, because you get in office, you don't know how long a party is going to be in office, right? So shouldn't you be building as much strength as you can while you're in office, like they are doing, on the off chance that you may not be there during the next term, but you have built something so strong you can weather it? Why is it that the Democrats never do that? Why is it when they get in office, they don't say, hey, you're not going to be able to put anybody in your last year? Or they didn't say, hey, Ruth Bader Ginsburg, we get that you are like galvanized into that position, but you also are very frail. You need to go. We need you to go so we can have that pick. There were
0: an awful lot of people, especially after she got diagnosed with pancreatic cancer, saying, you got to go so we can fill your seat. You are 80-something years old. You are a cancer survivor.
1: Right.
0: We need to fill this. And, you know, there's just people who were poo-pooing that and saying, oh, no, she's such a trailblazer. We should let her continue on. I think there was a big push to get Ginsburg to go, but she didn't do it. Ultimately, it's her decision. We can't force her to do it. But I think that they have been thinking more strategically, and you look at Leonard Leo and the Federalist Society for 40 years, recognizing that the court is the key to everything, and they've been pushing for it. And it hasn't been a priority because Democrats always believe in the concept. I know this is wild in politics, of like fairness and good governance and playing by the rules.
1: Yeah, but we don't need to do that anymore. I
0: would direct you and your listeners to go check out. We had our Big Ideas conference yesterday.
1: Okay.
0: Gavin Newsom was there. Senator Warnock was there. Governor Mickey Sherrill was there. A lot of really prominent folks are talking about the thing you're talking about right now and the need to play constitutional hardball, to take the gloves off and to fight, because we have to at this point. And there's actually a lot of movement on the left about really enacting some serious Supreme Court reforms, making term limits, making sure that every president has two selections for the Supreme Court every time that they're in office, actually creating an enforceable code of ethics. And people are talking about even bigger structural reforms right now, but I think there's still some dyspepsia about it, and people are really thinking about recognizing that the Supreme Court is an anti-democratic institution, and that's a small d Democrat, like democracy, and that they really need to be significantly reformed. And you see John Roberts out there just saying, we are not a political institution, when Calais, which strips all the black voters in the South of their right to representation, is clearly a political move.
1: 773-591-1690. Steve Hope, we're going to take your calls and more. We come back from this break for traffic and weather.
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0: traffic and weather now.
1: It took some digging, but we finally found out what's happening along DuSable Lakeshore Drive northbound right around the Stevenson, then stop and go all the way to Monroe. Apparently, there is an accident now blocking the three left lanes there. Grant Park cameras are revealing that crash. You want to avoid it if at all possible. Taking a look at what's happening on the Ryan, an 18-minute trip in from 95th Street to downtown outbound. Things are quiet. Things are also pretty quiet along the Bishop Ford and Tuskegee Airmen Memorial. If you're on the Stevenson, you're down to 40 minutes from I-355 to DuSable Drive, 40 traveling out. The Eisenhower, just about a 55-minute trip from Thorndale to the Burns Circle, that outbound trip down to 40. And the Kennedy in from O'Hare to downtown, not too bad, a 35-minute trip, outbound 35 as well, but you do want to factor in an accident at Nagel. Taking a look at our weather, we're seeing a mix of clouds and sun. The National Weather Service says we're going to cap out somewhere around 61. Tonight, 47. Right now, it's 57 at Midway, 57 in Woodlawn, and 57 degrees here at the Talk of Chicago. That's a look at traffic and weather now. I'm Annette Flournoy on the Talk of Chicago, 1690 WVON.
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2: And we are back here on the Midday Show speaking with Devin. Devin, tell me again how to say your last name.
3: Hombres.
2: Hombres. Okay, that's kind of what I said. He is.
3: I'm used to it. Don't ever get it right.
2: Believe me, I understand. He heads the legal team at the Center for American Progress. You know, you mentioned some of those names of people who are, you know, talking about how we need to take the gloves off. And it just feels like we do a lot of talking about taking the gloves off while they've already taken the gloves off, thrown them in the garbage can. I mean, I don't know what it's going to take for us to fight fire with fire. I guess that's what I'm saying. I mean, they've torn down half of the White House while we're still having discussions. These are just minor things, the Kennedy Center. Took all of just changed the name, even though that is something that Congress is supposed to do. And Congress is just sitting there like, okay, go right ahead. Go right ahead. My producer, Sonia, just said that the Trump boys just did a multi-million dollar, I don't know, billion. She said the number. Some crazy amount.
3: $26 million deal with DOD for something.
2: For drones. Yeah. For drones.
3: Yes. Yep.
2: They're doing whatever they want to do. And saying, like, almost they're not even daring us to do anything about it because they know that we are not able to get up and do anything about it. And at this point, how do you fight this?
3: So there are a couple of ways. I mean, right now, I know there are a number of bills that are going to be introduced in Congress pretty shortly that are going to make people vote on this $1.8 billion slush fund that's going to go to pardon January Sixers and Trump's allies in a completely unreviewable and confidential way. People are unhappy about the fact that the ballroom is going to cost $1 billion now, even though he said it was going to be for free. There, people are going to be unhappy that he's controlling $1.8 billion of this slush fund without any type of oversight. And I think keeping the drumbeat on that is the political way to do it. I think you've seen a lot of states trying to fight back against the gerrymandering that's happening because of that Calais decision a couple of weeks ago. I think, you know, California redistricted. Virginia tried to, but their Supreme Court struck that down. I wouldn't be surprised if Maryland and Colorado and Illinois redistrict in the coming term. And I think that's one of the ways to do it. The other way to do it is to continue fighting in the courts and getting holds on things to prevent them from doing it. And then, you know, I think it's going to be incredibly critical if Democrats are able to regain power in the coming term to do so much oversight that it's going to be painfully obvious how wildly corrupt this administration is. And I worked with the House Judiciary Committee back during Trump's first term, so I'm intimately familiar with all the crazy stuff that happened then. But what we're seeing happening now is tenfold, and Trump's allies in Congress are they're not even bending the knee; they're just getting down and like bowing down to him on the floor. And it's really it should be insulting to every American.
2: But it's so much that should be. So see, because here's the thing: even with the oversight, I mean, we're all watching it. Everyone sees it. They can identify. He's even saying what he's doing.
3: Yep.
2: But that's not having an impact. I guess that's what I'm saying, even with oversight, if we have oversight, if we have Congress. So at what point do you try something different to actually stop it? Because this is not outrageous to people. It's outrageous to people, but it's not moving anyone to say, okay, we're not going to let you do this anymore.
3: I mean, I think it is moving people around the edges. I think you see, I mean, I'm in D.C., you're okay. In Chicago, two incredibly blue bubbles. But I think what you're seeing, if you look at the polling, is the independents, which make up a huge swath of the country, are not down for this type of corruption. They are unhappy. I'm from South Florida, and my apolitical friends down there are calling me up and saying, I voted for this guy. What the hell is this? And I think that it is starting to have some breakthrough around the edges, and that is incredibly critical of making it happen, because at this point it's a political question in so many ways, and I think there's still problems with the fact that people on the left want to play by the rules and want fairness and still work within the system, and Trump has thrown the system in the garbage, as you said. So it's figuring out ways to maintain our integrity while also pursuing the blatant corruption that's going on. And I think if with a new Congress, you will see a ton of legislation that will be anti-corruption incarnate, and being able to pursue so much of this self-dealing that is going on right now. Because it's not just the Trump family. It's the families of, like, half of the cabinet. And I think there was... when Kristi Noem was the Secretary of Homeland, marketing agencies affiliated with her that stood up 3 weeks before contracts went out were getting $100 million contracts. And so there is wild amounts of self-dealing, and getting the inspectors general to investigate that and actually holding the people accountable. I think that was the biggest problem under Biden. Everybody moved slowly. I'm going to be really critical of Merrick Garland, because he did not move quickly when there was blatant corruption, obvious to anybody with eyeballs,
2: right,
3: going on. And it's going to be about holding people accountable. And American political history has not been about holding people accountable.
2: I think you're so right.
3: Ford pardoned Nixon, and accountability is key.
2: And people were so upset when he did that after they had, everyone had watched what he had done. You know, Devin, I want to thank you so much for coming on. Tell our audience how to follow the work of the Center for American Progress.
3: We are at centerforamericanprogress.org. We are on Instagram. I don't think we're on TikTok anymore. We're on Twitter. We're on Blue Sky. I would say MySpace, but that's gone the way of the dodo, and that shows you how old I am, but it's all at American Progress or at AmProg. Follow us. I'm at DOO in D.C. Just follow us, and check out the Trump Tracker. Check out CAPS Ideas conference from yesterday. There were a ton of great speakers talking about the exact things and about taking the gloves off that we were today.
2: Thank you so much. Guys, when we come back, I'm going straight to your call. Steve, Hope, Ernest, Frank, we're going to take your calls and more right after this break for news, traffic, and weather.
1: Cloudy and cooler as temperatures climb into the low 60s on this Wednesday, May 20th, 2026. I'm Ben Flournoy, and in the headlines, a raging house fire in West Englewood this morning has claimed the lives of two children. Another child and three others were critically injured. Chicago is not even in the running. NFL Commissioner Roger Goodell announced yesterday that the Bears are looking at Arlington Heights or Hammond as their next home. And the possible sale of the infamous 75-year parking meter deal will be discussed at today's city council meeting. National news from the Black Information Network is next on Chicago's original social media platform, 1690 AM WVON, Berwyn, Chicago. It's 10:02.
4: First, here's BIN News now.
5: A Tennessee school district is banning the Pulitzer Prize-winning book Roots by Alex Haley from its libraries, citing a new state law on age-appropriate materials. Black school board member John Butler is calling for a policy review.
6: I'm thinking, well, something must be wrong here because I do know that this is a book that has significance.
5: Officials say the restriction doesn't apply to classroom instruction. Black lawmakers are warning that local governments could be the next battleground in redistricting fights. The concern comes after recent court rulings on congressional maps, with leaders fearing similar efforts could reshape city and county districts and weaken minority representation. And Sean Diddy Combs is facing another legal challenge while behind bars. The music mogul is demanding a jury trial in a $20 million lawsuit filed by a former escort, Clayton Howard, who alleges exploitation and abuse. Get BIN News now on demand 24/7 on the iHeartRadio app. Back to Terry McCready.
7: Republican Congressman Thomas Massie, a vocal critic of President Trump, was defeated in the Republican primary for Kentucky's 4th Congressional District. Massie telling supporters he wasn't running against the president, he was running for what he believed in.
8: I mean, we stirred up something. There is a yearning in this country for somebody who will vote for principles over party.
7: Massie was defeated by Ed Gallrain, who was backed by President Trump. This was one of the top races many believed was a test to measure Trump's hold on the GOP. Meanwhile, Andy Barr won the Republican Senate primary in Kentucky, beating a crowded field of candidates that included Black former Attorney General Daniel Cameron, who was closely aligned with Senate Majority Leader Mitch McConnell. The Trump-supported Barr is hoping to fill the open seat left by McConnell, who is retiring. Florida is delivering on a new experiment in the form of a high school history course that provides a conservative interpretation of American history. It also offers a corrective to the official advanced placement U.S. history curriculum, which more than half a million students were enrolled in last year, and historians and educators overwhelmingly consider to be ideologically on target. Florida's Republican Governor Ron DeSantis and the state's education department have blasted the AP course as woke because it tackles the complexities of American history, including white-on-black chattel slavery and the genocide of First Nations peoples. Florida's latest right-wing undertaking is ambitious and an extension of a three-year campaign, according to the New York Times. The course reportedly focuses on the Protestant faith of the founders and argues that the U.S. Constitution is an anti-slavery document, while also recommending a textbook written explicitly to build patriotism. Vice President J.D. Vance says the new $1.8 billion anti-weaponization fund isn't meant for people who attacked police during the January 6th Capitol riot. Vance was asked about the Department of Justice fund that's advertised for people who believe they were wronged by the department under the Biden administration.
9: I'm not committing to giving anybody money or committing to giving no one money. What I'm committing to is a legal process to review these claims and to make sure that people who are mistreated by their government get a little bit of compensation because of it.
7: Vance insists it's about compensating Americans who suffered from what he calls the lawfare under the last administration. He said anyone can apply to get compensation, Republicans, Democrats, and even Hunter Biden. According to Vance, he went on to say that the U.S. government has been settling lawsuits from aggrieved Americans for decades. Over 100 people are under quarantine in Uganda as health officials are working to stem a rare Ebola outbreak. The individuals are being monitored at an undisclosed location while medical teams check for signs and symptoms of infection. Officials say conditions are under control and that Uganda's experience handling previous outbreaks has strengthened its capacity to respond effectively. I'm Terry McCready for the Black Information Network.
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0: are listening to the Midday Show with Cleopatra Draper. I am Kimberly Egoin filling in. We just got off the line with attorney Devin Ombres, who held, he's over the legal team for the Center for American Progress. We're talking about the Trump Slush Fund, or alternate names are the Friends and Family Fund, just the Trump Fund, whatever you want to call it. But it is, there are no more words. We keep saying outrageous. We're beyond that. I don't even know what to say about it anymore. We want to hear from you, though. There are people online right now who are saying, you know, given everything that Elon Musk did when he had those guys looking at everyone's information, we never even found out what exactly he was doing with that information. Like, he has everyone's social security number in the whole country, and we don't know for what purpose any of that was. But he had access, and he had a bunch of 20-year-olds running around with everyone's information trying to figure out why. What was it that he did that he was able to hit it and quit it? He was in there for a couple of months, did whatever he had to do, and got out. And no one is even discussing that. He's moved on. We're going to go to Steve from the Gold Coast. Steve, you're on VON.
1: Yeah, so I wanted to make a few points in agreeing with you. I mean, one, with regard to Musk, he had a great deal of pressure from Tesla and hit the board and so forth. Musk only owns about 16% of Tesla, so he's the public face of that company. And once they started to feel the backlash, it was made clear to him that your bottom line is going to suffer because people have stopped purchasing our cars as a result of how much you are hated in America. So that's point one. And two, your guest was absolutely correct. You're correct in that what we assumed was something that if you're a layman, you thought perhaps there were laws or regulations against. No, it turns out that this is just the honor system. The presidents in the past would never consider doing this because it wasn't done. And then along comes someone such as Trump. So, well, I mean, if I can actually get away with it or we can challenge it in court, then fine. And it's almost the perfect time because, as we know, unless it's a state offense, on your way out, Trump, that last day before he leaves office, assuming he agrees to do so, he's going to sit around signing pardon after pardon for everybody and their relatives who participated in this. And then what? How do we go after these people? Because you can't in terms of federal law. So it demonstrates, just, you know, again, how our system was based on the honor system and not anything that was tangible. And it's going to be years, if not decades, of us creating a bulwark, a legal bulwark, to ensure that this does not happen again.
0: I can't disagree with you. And I know about honor system. Honor system works only to the point that anyone has honor. The Democrats now see that there is no honor on the other side. So what do you do to stop what's happening? That's the question.
1: Yeah, and that's an excellent question, because for too long, you know, we were in the ring with gloves on while the other side was boxing bare knuckles. And, you know, as you pointed out, after Nixon, after the 2008 financial debacle, Democrats have this tendency to just say, we need to walk away from it. We need to move on as a country. We'll be the bigger person. No, you need to send the message that if you do things like this, we're going to prosecute you. You're going to spend time in prison, as are some of your friends and relatives. That needs to be the message.
0: I want to thank you so much for that. Hope, you're on VON.
2: Good morning. Mind you, but I think this is a double-edged sword. On one hand, we find this action outrageous that Trump can be awarded such a deal, but to the victor goes the spoils. On the other hand, let's remember that the IRS is a very gangster institution. As a practitioner before the IRS, their audit practices are very, very abusive. And the fact of the matter is, if a regular taxpayer tries to get in touch with the IRS, they will spend a half a day on the phone just trying to get them to answer. And, oh, by the way, when they want to leak confidential information about you, they will do it, as we know from Carol Marine stories about our first black senator. So keep all this in mind. The IRS needs much reforming, as does the Trump administration. Maybe Obama needs to exercise some of his brilliant
3: constitutional legal skills and bring some action in court. But I doubt that will happen. Thank you for taking my call.
0: Yeah, and I appreciate that. Trump's not worried about anything that you just said. That's not why he's doing what he's doing. He's not demolishing the IRS because the little people like you and me have to sit on the phone half of a day to do things. So, I mean, I guess if the ends justify the means, then what you're saying, I guess that makes sense. And yeah, there's terrible corruption in everything, but this man just basically self-dealt. He's over the IRS. He sued the IRS. He decided to settle a case that may not have even, he might not have even won it, for $1.8 billion that he gets to now control how it's used, and no one will be audited in his family. I don't even know what the no one in his family being audited has to do with any of it, except he just threw that in because he could. That has nothing to do with whatever the IRS was doing. I mean, it's just, I don't know. I'm at a loss. Ernest, you're on VON.
4: I want to talk about what the guest said about Ginsburg. I sort of blame two people for that debacle with Ginsburg.
0: Okay.
4: And the two people are Ginsburg and Barack Obama. Let me say why. They should have elbowed her out of the Supreme Court once she got diagnosed with cancer.
0: And like, do you know what they could have done? Because I can see Trump doing this. Just lock her out of office. Like, you can keep showing up or whatever, but you're not. This happens at local governments all the time. Someone gets in an office, they're duly elected, right? They're elected. They have every right to be there, and the people won't even give them the keys to the file cabinet or to their office to even do it. I'm just saying, like, it's wrong, but it's something that probably needed to happen.
4: And I blame Obama too for the. I don't understand his love affair with Merrick Garland. He should have nominated his attorney general at the time, Loretta Lynch, to the Supreme Court, because those are black female organizations. As soon as he nominated Merrick Garland, they said they were not lifting one hand.
0: Because he had already not nominated black women for his two other choices. Nobody
4: right.
0: cared at that
4: right.
0: point. Yeah, you're right. He could have
4: right.
0: been the first person
4: right.
0: to nominate a black woman or another black man, right? And he didn't even
4: correct.
0: Bother. 100%. I agree with you.
4: That's my call.
0: Okay, thank you. Yeah, no, that set a whole everything into motion. I don't know that he would have been able to overdo whatever the Senate was doing, but I think that most of the population didn't care anymore because they saw you won't even pick a black person for this seat. 773-591-1690. Frank, when we come back, I'm going to get your call and more right after this break for traffic and weather.
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0: traffic and weather now.
1: No major changes in your travel times, but we do have quite a few incidents happening right now. We're going to visit DuSable Lakeshore Drive for that earlier situation that was happening right there at Monroe. Right now, three lanes are shut down. Traffic down to a standstill, nearly pretty much stop and go from the Stevenson Expressway to Monroe. Additionally, unfortunately, traffic can't detour because right now the streets are closed along Balboa Drive between Columbus Drive and DuSable Lakeshore Drive as crews are setting up for the Sueños Music Festival. Also, we're seeing some issues along the Ryan on the outbound side. You want to look out for a crash at 59th Street. On the outbound side of the Stevenson, there is an accident on the right shoulder there at the Chinatown feeder ramp. And the Kennedy still dealing with an earlier accident at Nagel. It is off to the side. Travel times are still pretty high, almost just about 40 minutes making your way to the airport. Taking a look at our weather, we're seeing a mix of clouds and sun on the cooler side. We're looking at a daytime high of 61, a low tonight of 47. We're up to 58 at O'Hare. It's 58 in Calumet Park and 58 degrees here at the Talk of Chicago. That's a look at traffic and weather now. I'm Annette Flournoy on the Talk of Chicago, 1690 WVON.
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0: We are back here. I'm talking with you because really what I this president, he is someone who is like that child. You've had children before, and you know, you've had some who did everything you told them to do, and you've had some that you were at least able to threaten a little bit. And then you had the one that maybe you had to hit them, you know, you had to spank them. But this is the one that there is nothing you can do with this person. This is the one that you can threaten, you can hit, they look at you like whatever. It just seems to be nothing can be done, but there has to be someone who knows how to handle this. Right now, there's no one in office that vocally knows how to handle it. But does anyone know how to handle someone like this person who has decided that they can tear down half of the White House? They can get all the money that they want for their people. They can basically create their own form of reparations for white people. He went and brought a bunch of white people from South Africa, even though it was the black South Africans who suffered at the hands of white people. This is just facts. We don't even know what they're up to here, where they are, what they're doing. He only enforces immigration laws against dark people. By the time he leaves office, I don't even think we know what generational wealth really is, but his family will know. He does whatever he wants to do. And he's beyond the point of daring you to do anything about it, because he sees that we are completely inept. No one was ready for him. Should have been ready for him. We saw after the first term, but he came back with a vengeance. Frank, you're on VON.
1: Yeah, thank you for taking my call. I love your fire, and Cleopatra and Dorothy Tillman. I love you guys' fire. You three are my favorites.
0: But thanks.
1: I can say Trump. He's a government gangster. Either he's part of the mafia or syndicates. He's tied in some kind of way. If you vote against him on a federal level, Republican, if you vote against his policies, You're threatened with your life, and you and your family members are threatened. So he has assassins following him as well. So it's a very dangerous time to be under him within the Republican Party. That's why they're so scared of voting against him, because they know that they will be threatened and family members will be threatened.
0: I want to thank you so much for that, Frank. There is that aspect, too. And I don't want to underplay that his people will come after you, right? I don't know if I'm saying this name right. Pianke?
2: You know, I've been following Trump and voted for him and still support his policies. He has excellent policies, especially as it applies to the economy. And I am, regardless of what Joe Biden said, because I didn't vote for him,
0: mm-hmm.
2: I am a black United States citizen, natural born.
0: Okay.
2: But no, the IRS does some terrible things. They have been weaponized. Why do you give IRS agents guns? They usually respond. I try to communicate with you with letters.
0: So you're okay with him being able to take $1.8 billion and give it out to whomever he seems fit? You're okay with that?
2: Well, those that deserve due process. I hear in Chicago you want to release Larry Hoover.
0: Okay, I'm going to go back again to the question that I asked you. You're okay with him?
2: Absolutely.
0: Oh, okay.
2: Absolutely.
0: All right.
2: They deserve due process.
0: I got you. That's not due process, but I understand what you're saying, and I hear what you have to say. Renee, you're on VON.
3: Hi. Good morning.
0: Good morning.
3: Thanks for taking my call. You know, Kimberly, I think that Trump is merely a puppet head who's carrying out the policies that Russell Bolt and the oligarchs like Miriam Alderson wanted him to do. In Project 2025, Russell Bolt said they were going to stretch the power of the executive branch.
0: Oh, they stretched it. But let me ask you this. What was the name that you said? The Adelson? Was it Adelson?
3: Miriam, yeah.
0: Okay. I just wanted to make sure.
3: A billionaire who gave him $100 million when he ran for president in 2024. Colosso just helped that guy beat Massey in Kentucky, mm-hmm. gave them $35 million. Trump is carrying out policies that they've been trying to do in baby steps for decades with the stacking of the Supreme Court that lets Trump get away with breaking all kinds of constitutional rules and stuff. They've been doing this, and Trump is just the vehicle they use to get back into the White House.
0: I think you're 100% right. I think that he definitely is carrying water, and that's helping to finance, because it sounds like he had a lot of problems with his businesses and he didn't have a lot of money. But by the time he gets done, he'll have some money. King Israel, you're on VON.
4: Thanks for taking my call, Queen.
0: Hey.
4: Yeah, you know I got all the love and respect for you, but I'm trying to listen to what you say Trump doing for the people. Could Barack Obama have done that? Gave us $1 billion and helped black people out?
0: Do you think that if Barack Obama had of sued the IRS and then settled with the IRS, his own department, let's just say number one, that wouldn't have happened. But if he had been able to say, and now I'm going to be in charge of $1.8 billion, do you think that anyone would have allowed him? And, you know, I don't be taking up for Obama or nothing. Do you think that they would allow that black man to be in that office another day without burning something down? Do you really think so?
4: Queen, like I said, I got love and respect for that one. My
0: you
4: question.
0: Think you
4: my question was, could he have did it?
0: I don't think so, no. I don't think he could have.
4: Well, how in the hell can Trump do it? He had the power to do it. Okay, I'm going to leave it alone. I don't want to talk about what if. That dude ain't even try. I said, oh, you know, even
0: a lot of stuff. I agree. He didn't try, and that's why I keep saying the one thing I'm going to learn from this administration is what a president can do. I'm with you on that.
4: Thank you. That's all I was trying to find out. And look, last but not least, Barack Obama putting out 6 or 7 black contractors, legitimate contractors on that. That tombstone he got over there on Stony Island, black contractors going out of business, and they owe them people's money.
0: Well, you know, we already knew there was going to be issues with that. All right, we're right up on the break. 773-591-69. We're going to continue talking right after this break for news, traffic, and weather.
5: Partly cloudy skies as temperatures climb into the low 60s. Good morning, I'm Minna Flournoy, and here's what's happening. A raging house fire in West Englewood this morning has sadly claimed the lives of 2 children. Another child and 3 others were critically injured. Perry Williams has more.
6: The blaze started early this morning in the 6200 block of South Paulina Avenue. This neighbor gave her account.
7: I heard the fire trucks coming down the street, and my mama heard, like, knocking down, like, wood. We came around the corner, and we seen that the neighbor's house was on fire.
6: Alderman Raymond Lopez said that brave firefighters worked to save as many people as possible. The cause of the fire is under investigation. I'm Perry Williams.
5: The city, along with the Chicago Police Department, is paying tribute to a fallen officer. An honorary street renaming ceremony is happening today for Officer Thomas Wortham IV. Today marks 16 years that the officer was killed in a senseless attack when 4 men approached him with guns drawn and demanded he hand over his motorcycle. It happened just outside his parents' home in the Chatham neighborhood. Police say it was a stupid game of dare that took the life of the 30-year-old off-duty officer and an Iraq war vet. The ceremony is being held at Cole Park near 85th and King Drive. Well, Illinois is expanding permanent supportive housing across the state. The Illinois Housing Development Authority announced $50 million in state and federal funding to support 6 new permanent supportive housing developments. The investment is expected to create 142 units of affordable housing paired with on-site services for individuals and families living with disabilities, experiencing homelessness, or at risk of housing instability. The developments are in Alsip, East Moline, Joliet, Mundelein, and Worth. And officials are gearing up for the opening of the Obama Presidential Center next month. The grand opening ceremony will be live streamed globally. An official watch party is set for June 18th. The Obama Presidential Center opens to the public this summer to mark and celebrate the Juneteenth holiday. Well, that's a look at our news now. On 1690 WVON, traffic and weather up next. WVON News Time, 1032.
8: The OPC is more than a presidential center. It's where history meets hope. In June, witness history being made. We're WVON.
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5: Northbound DuSable Lakeshore Drive still solid from the Simpson Expressway to Monroe. That's due to some earlier road work. Also, there are several street closures through Grant Park because of the Sueños Music Festival set up. Turning to the Ryan, as you make your way from 95th Street into downtown, you'll move along pretty close to the posted speed. Light traffic as well along the Bishop Ford and Tuskegee Airmen Memorial. The Stevenson Inn from I-355 to DuSable Drive, 40 minutes outbound, also 40 with that earlier crash right on the Chinatown feeder. If you're on the Eisenhower, you're looking at 40 minutes from Thorndale to the Burns Circle, 40 traveling out. And the Kennedy, still not too bad. 35 minutes in from O'Hare to downtown, 35 getting to the airport. Taking a look at our weather, a mix of clouds and sun today. Bright skies, though, but cooler. Temperatures topping out in the low 60s. 61 is our official high. 47 is our low tonight. We're up to 58 at Midway. It's 58 in Calumet Park and 58 degrees here at the Talk of Chicago. That's a look at traffic and weather now. I'm Annette Flournoy on the Talk of Chicago, 1690 WVON.
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0: You are listening to The Midday Show with Cleopatra Draper. Of course, I'm Kimberly Ogoin filling in. And this gentleman, I had the honor of being, an administrator for a task force years ago when I worked for the Illinois Department of Public Health. It dealt with either violence prevention. It's one of those task forces that the Illinois General Assembly kind of puts together to have people come together and discuss ideas and thoughts. Two of the people on that task force have now gone on to do really amazing things. One, of course, is State Representative LaShawn K. Ford, who, of course, is now, he's about to go to Congress. And then also on the live line with me is Pastor Corey Brooks. Now, he is the founder and senior pastor of New Beginnings Church right over on King Drive in Greater Grand Crossing, where I live. He's also the CEO of Project Hood, which stands for Helping Others Obtain Destiny. They do a lot of work in the community. He recently, just a few days ago, had a massive, it's part of his movement, okay? So there's a movement going on in the community. He brought together hundreds of men on the South Side in an effort to reduce violence and reclaim this neighborhood, which was once labeled, it's been called O Block, is once labeled among the most dangerous in the city. They hosted the 1,000 Men Unity Gathering, which it was right outside of what is now the nearly completed Robert R. McCormick Leadership and Economic Opportunity Center, which is located at 6620 South King Drive. You all remember him as being the rooftop

0: to talk about a wonderful, wonderful project going on the south side of Chicago. You know, a lot of people know about the Obama Center, and that's an awesome project as well. But what they don't know about is the Robert R. McCormick Leadership and Economic Opportunity Center by Project Hood. So to be able to talk about it today is a blessing. It's a benefit to the community.
1: Well, I had not been hearing enough about it. I pass it every day. First of all, my vet is right down the street. I don't know if you know the Woodline animal.
0: Yes, I do.
1: Okay.
0: Absolutely.
1: That woman, actually, she became a member of Alpha Kappa Alpha the same day I became a member. So she has been my vet for almost, 30 years now. But I pass there all the time. As I said, this is my neighborhood. And I'm not hearing enough about this center, especially one that we knew was going to come because we knew that you had a vision and had been working on this so hard and so diligently before when it was just an idea. So take me through what it took to get this building up and pretty soon it'll be open. And what will we experience when we come to this building?
0: Well, it took a lot of hard work and dedication, a lot of persistence, and a lot of help from a lot of people from around the country. I'm thankful and grateful that I've had a platform be given to me where I could share viewpoints about different things that would garner the attention of people from around America. And because of that, we were able to, along with being on the rooftop, get 20,000 new donors from all across America to help us with this project. And I'm so glad because that means that there are people in America who are concerned about what happens in Chicago, especially in our neighborhood. And so this center is a linchpin of solving a lot of the issues that we face with violence, with single parents having difficulty raising their children. It's going to give them a place to mentor and to do things like that. And so the center is fantastic. It's a fabulous place. There's a lot of work that's going to be done in that place. I would love to share just some of those things. We have a trade school. We have a swimming pool. We have a theater. We have a bank. We have an entrepreneurial school. We have a culinary arts where we're teaching culinary arts. So we have a wonderful community kitchen. And we have a fabulous kids zone where kids can just come and hang out and be free and enjoy themselves. A music studio, dance studio, workout facility, rooftop garden. It's amazing. And I think people are going to be really surprised and they're going to be really thankful that we have this type of facility on the south side of Chicago.
1: So when you create a center like that and you've had time to think about what you wanted to have happen in there, how do you decide the resources that you wanted to have in that building? How do you decide, I want to have culinary, I want to have a pool, which I'm excited about the pool. Let me tell you, I'm coming to take a dip in that pool. How do you decide these are the things that we absolutely need to have here?
0: Well, we look at the needs of the community and the things that, you know, our community needs, the things that our young people need. And we did a lot of surveys. We did a lot of, you know, community meetings trying to gauge what is needed for people to take control of their own lives. You know, we preach the philosophy that we can't wait on government to come in and save the day. And so because we believe that, then we have to give people the tools necessary for them to take control of their own lives. And so a lot of it, a lot of the programs, a lot of the things that's going on in the center are a result of us saying, hey, what tools are needed for an individual who is starting from scratch to take control of their life? And so that's how we came up with the programs. That's how we came up with the facility idea. That's how we continue to do a lot of the things that we do at Project Hood. It's all centered around the individuals and what their needs are.
1: Okay, that's fabulous. Now, what is the date that we're looking at for the center to open? And then also, how will the community members be able to access that? Because, you know, like with the presidential center, you know, that's $30 per person. There'll be some free days or whatever. And then I know there's another part, there might be a library or whatever. But how will community really be able to use this center?
0: You know, I tell people you can't call your facility a community center and then charge people. That's absurd. And so one of the things that I'm grateful for is that this center is absolutely free. The only thing that we're requiring people to do is the 5.

0: sign that they'll that they're participating in a violence-free zone, absolutely no violence, and that they'll sign an agreement of a code of conduct. And that's all they have to do to be a part of the center. And then, of course, we're going to continue to have fundraisers and things like that so that we can keep the facility free. But that is one of the main things that I'm really excited about, that people will be able to access this center. The first week in October is going to be hopefully our grand opening, and they'll be able to use this facility, their programs in this facility. They just have to have a code of conduct and promise to keep it a violent-free zone, and they can benefit from all the wonderful things that we're going to have. And it's going to be a lot of things that they can benefit from.
1: So one of the things that people keep discussing are teens, teen takeovers, youth, this, that, and the other. I'm not for teens being out at all times of night, but I do remember when I was younger in high school, there were some places like the Abraham Lincoln Center over on 38th that would be open a little bit later for basketball and crafts and that type of thing. Will there be later hours for supervised activities for younger people? Oh, good. So what are the hours?
0: Not just to play sports, but our center is going to be open late because we're going to have trainings too. Because we realize that there are people who work jobs during the day, they need training at night.
1: Good.
0: So we have a night school with our trade school is going to be a different type of trade school. Not only will we have daytime classes, but we have nighttime classes as well. And so this facility, we're going to keep it open as long as we possibly can to help as many people as we possibly can. And we're going to open as early as we possibly can. So we haven't really set the exact time yet, but I do know that it will be open late. And it'll be not just playing basketball, but it'll be some wonderful programs going on. Just as many programs that we have in the day, we're going to have them at night as well.
1: Which trades are we talking?
0: So we're talking about electrical. We're talking about welding. We're talking about automotive. We're really excited about the roofers. The Roofers Union in Chicago has been tremendous in helping us out. And shout out to the roofers, the union in Chicago for stepping up really, really big and developing a room where we can train roofers. That's some hard, tough work, but there's a lot of jobs in roofing. And so I'm really thankful that we're going to be able to get a lot of our guys these roofing jobs so they can take care of their families. And so these are the type of things that are available in our trades. Oh, and carpentry, of course. So these are the things that we're really, looking forward to and seeing people take advantage of.
1: 773-591-1690. We are talking with Pastor Corey Brooks. Pastor, because I haven't had an opportunity to talk with you about a lot of things, I do have a couple of questions on the other side about what was gained from any alliance or any dealings that you had with former Governor Bruce Rauner, because I know there were a lot of people in the African-American community who had real issues with that. So let's have that discussion on the other side of this quick break for traffic and weather.
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11: All eyes remain on DuSable Lakeshore Drive, still pretty solid from Soldier Field now to Monroe. That's mainly due to some earlier road work. Your travel times are still pretty high. You're still looking at almost about a 25-minute trip as you make your way from Marquette to Monroe. Taking a look at your weather, we're seeing some periods of sunshine as temperatures climb into the low 60s today. 61 is our high, 47 is our low tonight. We're up to 58 at Midway, is 58 in Austin, and 58 degrees here at the Talk of Chicago. That's a look at traffic and weather now. I'm Annette Flournoy on the Talk of Chicago, 1690 WVON.
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1: And we are back. We are speaking with Pastor Corey Brooks about the wonderful center that is coming to South King Drive. Pastor Brooks, like I said, I never got an opportunity to actually interview you to even have this discussion. But some years ago, there was a cover, I believe it was the Chicago Defender, had your photo, Dr. Willie Wilson, who everyone knows as a businessman and philanthropist, and also Reverend James Meeks, who at one time was a politician, Illinois State Senator, and then also a minister. You all are all very prominent people in the community. But it had you listed as Rauner men. And this you know the cover that I'm talking about. Had you listed as Rauner men because each of you did something that it was different in the Black community. You supported Governor Bruce Rauner. Can you explain to the WVON family why you made that decision and whether you really did support him? Just explain it for people who don't even know what was going on at that time.
0: I'll be very clear. I supported him 100%. And, you know, he laid the foundation, whether people want to acknowledge it or not. But one of the reasons why I supported him was because of all of the criminality that was going on with Madigan. And that's what I said from the very beginning. Now, here we are years later, and we find out that everything that we were saying about Michael Madigan was so true. And so, you know, all those years of fraud, all those years of taking advantage of the black community and making black politicians bow down to him, I was totally against that. And so I supported someone that I knew had the strength and the stamina to go against Madigan. And that was my stand. And I still stand by that today. You know, when people want to say that I was a sellout or anything like that, well, you know, I've been voting a certain way for a long time, and way before Ronner ever came on the scene. And so I have my own political viewpoints. And
1: well, let me ask you this, though.
0: I think that black people don't have to all vote the same or be the same or look the same.
1: That's true.
0: That's my personal opinion.
1: That's true. But let me ask you this, because when Michael Madigan ultimately went to prison, it wasn't for what he did with black people. You know what I'm saying? Like, or is this one of the situations like the ends justify the means as long as they got them? Because that's not what the things that happened with black politicians, well, that didn't go answered, you know.
0: Well, I think it does have something to do with black people. I think what he did and how he was controlling the legislature, how he was making black politicians bow down at him, and his power structure, it did impact the black community. It impacted the different laws. It impacted the different environments. So it had a major impact on everything that we do in our community. And one of the reasons why our community suffered is because of his leadership and what he was making and forcing black politicians to do. And anyone who does not acknowledge that and tell the truth about that, they're lying, and they really are not for the black community. So that's how I see that.
1: Okay. So when Governor Rauner was in office, there are some things that he did as well, as far as cutting off a lot of funding to programs that were needed in our community. Did you in particular have any issues with that? Or did you have discussions with him about, you know, for example, child care? He pretty much crippled child care. A lot of the human service programs. We had a lot of issues with the budgets, et cetera. Did you have any issues with that?
0: I'm always against crippling any agency that's helping people in the community when they have not given them an alternative or an opportunity to correct it.
1: Okay.
0: So even if he thought the child care situation was wrong, he never gave an alternative, and he never gave enough time for people to correct it. So I would have an issue with him on that, which I did discuss. And so, and anyone who would just, I have no problem with trying to correct issues, and mm-hmm. I have no problem with trying to get people to remove from dependency, because a large amount of what he was trying to do was get rid of the dependency. But so I don't care for how he did it, but I do understand why it needed to be done.
1: Okay, I think I understand you.
0: And let me say this. Just because I support someone, that does not mean I agree with them 100% of the time. I did not agree with Bruce Rauner on a lot of things, on some things, and I agree with him on a lot of things. And so the major thing that I agree with him on was our stance on Michael Madigan.
1: Okay. And that's fair. I wanted the audience to understand. Go ahead.
0: Absolutely. No, absolutely. And I appreciate it. I appreciate it, the opportunity, because a lot of times people just make up things and they never give me a chance to explain. And I want to tell you and WVON how much I appreciate the opportunity to explain why I did what I did and why I believe that it was so important. You know, I think we have people in place now in leadership because of the removal of Michael Madigan, which was a result of Bruce Rauner laying the foundation.
1: So are you able to participate? Is your voice being heard at all now with those people that you're saying you're glad are in power? Like, what is your status right now as far as on the political side, because you are such a political voice?
0: You know, I take a stand on things that I believe. And so if it's something that Democrats are doing that I believe in, I'm going to stand on it. If it's something that Republicans are doing that I believe in, I'm going to stand on it. And so, you know, I hope that my voice is being heard. I hope the things that I believe and say are being heard. But I don't have total allegiance with any politician. You know, I depend totally, and I believe this, and I say this wholeheartedly, that my strength and my purpose is to serve the kingdom of God. And if a politician gets in the way of that, then, you know, I have to do what I have to do as far as speaking against that. But my allegiance is to the kingdom, not to politicians.
1: I don't know if you have enough time to stay. You know, I think we've held you on for so long. But look, Pastor Brooks, I want to thank you. Thank you so much for coming on. Thank you for the center. We can't wait to be able to come and see the center and see everything that's available there and tell everyone how to find New Beginnings and also the Robert McCormick Center.
0: Yes, they can go to projecthood.org, projecthood.org. Or they can stop by and take a tour. 6620 South King Drive is our church, and across the street is the center. And I would love to give them a tour. And I want to say thank you and WVON for giving me a chance. I listen to WVON. I support WVON. And so it's great to be able to speak to the community on your show. I really appreciate it.
1: Thank you so much. Guys, when we come back, we're going to take your call, 773-591-1690. We'll be right back after this break.
11: Mix of clouds and sun as temperatures climb into the low 60s on this Wednesday, May 20th, 2026. I'm Annette Flanoyan in the headlines. A raging house fire in West Englewood this morning has sadly claimed the lives of two children. Another child and three others were critically injured. Well, Chicago is not even in the running. NFL Commissioner Roger Goodell announced yesterday that the Bears are looking at Arlington Heights or Hammond as their next home. And the possible sale of the infamous 75-year parking meter deal will be discussed at today's city council meeting. National news from the Black Information Network is next on Chicago's original social media platform, 1690 AM WVON, Berwyn, Chicago. It's 1101.
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13: A Tennessee school district is banning the Pulitzer Prize-winning book Roots by Alex Haley from its libraries, citing a new state law on age-appropriate materials. Black school board member John Butler is calling for a policy review.
14: I'm thinking, well, something must be wrong here because I do know that this is a book that has significance.
13: Officials say the restriction doesn't apply to classroom instruction. Black lawmakers are warning that local governments could be the next battleground in redistricting fights. The concern comes after recent court rulings on congressional maps, with leaders fearing similar efforts could reshape city and county districts and weaken minority representation. And Sean Diddy Combs is facing another legal challenge while behind bars. The music mogul is demanding a jury trial in a $20 million lawsuit filed by a former escort, Clayton Howard, who alleges exploitation and abuse. Get BIN News Now on demand 24/7 on the iHeartRadio app. Back to Terry McCready.
15: Republican Congressman Thomas Massey, a vocal critic of President Trump, was defeated in the Republican primary for Kentucky's 4th Congressional District. Massey telling supporters he wasn't running against the president, he was running for what he believed in.
16: I mean, we stirred up something. There is a yearning in this country for somebody who will vote for principles over party.
15: Massey was defeated by Ed Galrain, who was backed by President Trump. This was one of the top races many believed was a test to measure Trump's hold on the GOP. Meanwhile, Andy Barr won the Republican Senate primary in Kentucky, beating a crowded field of candidates that included Black former Attorney General Daniel Cameron, who was closely aligned with Senate Majority Leader Mitch McConnell. The Trump-supported Barr is hoping to fill the open seat left by McConnell, who is retiring. Florida is delivering on a new experiment in the form of a high school history course that provides a conservative interpretation of American history. It also offers a corrective to the official advanced placement U.S. history curriculum, which more than 500,000 students were enrolled in last year, and historians and educators overwhelmingly consider to be ideologically on target. Florida's Republican Governor Ron DeSantis and the state's education department have blasted the AP course as woke because it tackles the complexities of American history, including white-on-black chattel slavery and the genocide of First Nations peoples. Florida's latest right-wing undertaking is ambitious and an extension of a three-year campaign, according according to the New York Times. The course reportedly focuses on the Protestant faith of the founders and argues that the U.S. Constitution is an anti-slavery document, while also recommending a textbook written explicitly to build patriotism. Vice President J.D. Vance says the new $1.8 billion anti-weaponization fund isn't meant for people who attacked police during the January 6th Capitol riot. Vance was asked about the Department of Justice fund that's advertised for people who believe they were wronged by the department under the Biden administration.
17: I'm not committing to giving anybody money or committing to giving no one money. What I'm committing to is a legal process to review these claims and to make sure that people who are mistreated by their government get a little bit of compensation because of it.
15: Vance insists it's about compensating Americans who suffered from what he calls the lawfare under the last administration. He said anyone can apply to get compensation, Republicans, Democrats, and even Hunter Biden. According to Vance, he went on to say that the U.S. government has been settling lawsuits from aggrieved Americans for decades. Over 100 people are under quarantine in Uganda as health officials are working to stem a rare Ebola outbreak. The individuals are being monitored at an undisclosed location while medical teams check for signs and symptoms of infection. Officials say conditions are under control and that Uganda's experience handling previous outbreaks has strengthened its capacity to respond effectively. I'm Terry McCready for the Black Information Network.
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20: Hey fam, what does a healed Chicago look like? 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
3: 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From Colin Woodard on Nations Apart, to Gloria J. Brown Marshall breaking down the history of protests in America, to Gary Tyler sharing a story of resilience and redemption in Stitching Freedom. 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
7: You are listening to the Midday Show with Cleopatra Draper. I am Kimberly Agoin, filling in. Just had a very good, robust conversation with Pastor Corey Brooks of Project Hood and also New Beginnings Church. And he, of course, is over the new Robert McCormick Center. I was excited to hear what's going to be at that center, guys. I am so hopeful that something great is going to come from that. When he said that there are going to be trades and that there are going to be night classes for people who want to improve their lives at all ages, if they have to work, they can come there afterwards. Younger people can come there later in the day. It just sounds like a place that I would definitely want to be. And I want to hear from you as well. 773-591-1690. We know that that street, they have got people from Europe coming and bringing them to that street to show the violent side, gang activity, the people who have been murdered. That's the presentation that so many people want. They're just happy that they're famous, that that particular street, what they call O Block, is famous for all of those reasons. Well, I'm glad that something is going to change, because it has to change, that we can see everything in a new light for the people who have been living over there and trying to survive over there. But now they're going to be given an opportunity to thrive. Let me go straight to the phone line. 773-591-1690. And of course, I'm looking at all of your comments. Make sure you share the post. Make sure you like on both YouTube and on Facebook Live. I'll read some of those comments as well. Karen, you're on VON.
8: Hey, Kim.
7: Hello.
8: It's good to hear your voice. It's Karen. Listen, I 100% agree with Pastor Corey Brooks. If it's a community center, the community shouldn't have to pay. And I've worked with him. And I've worked with child care and definitely transportation. And the fraud that has been in and still in child care and transportation and many other things, mm-hmm. we don't know about. So So what he said about when Ronald did what he did, yeah, you don't want to see your people get hurt, but it's so much that we do wrong, and we want to continue to blame the white man, the purple man, when it's really us.
7: Well, he said that what Ronald did was wrong, though. That's the one thing he said. He actually was saying that he saw that as wrong, taking those resources away in that instance.
8: What he said was taking it away with no other things to bring forth.
7: Okay.
8: That's what he said. Yeah. You know, I'm against that, too, to take it completely away and leave people dry, because I know a lot of people that actually really did the work lost out.
7: Yeah.
8: But another thing we got to pay attention to, even with what Trump is doing with the lawsuits, what Trump is doing is showing us we all have lawsuits, because America is a corporation, totally different from the IRS and all that. We have lawsuits, but instead of us all filing our lawsuits, we look for one person or one group to say, come on, I'm going to get y'all and help y'all when all of them have made money. Look, I don't speak from hearsay. I'm not that type of woman. I speak from actually being at the table, actually being there. And it's a lot of your own people, your own politicians. Right now, they're fighting very heavy. You've never heard these politicians make this much noise. You know why? Their money, their elite lifestyles, their free rides are about to be over. And if I could say one thing to my people, start researching for yourself. Corey Brooks, shout out to you, because you don't have to pay for, like, going into the Obama Center. The Obama Center put something private on something public. Remember what I said, something private on something public. We have lawsuits, you all. Trump is showing you the way. Thank you, Kim. Have a great day.
7: You too, but no, we're not in the same position as Trump. I hear what you're saying. Everybody keeps looking at this. Okay, first of all, I don't know how much money he has right now or what he had before he started cutting deals for his family. You're not situated like Donald Trump. You're not going to be able to be over the IRS, sue the IRS, make the IRS settle with you, and then give you funds. You are not him. And there's nothing about that example that's gonna equate to something that's gonna happen for you. It's just not gonna happen. I mean, I hear what you're saying. I don't know how. The biggest thing that he was able to do was to make you black people, and even if you're not black, you regular people feel like he was one of you, or not that he's one of you, that you are like him. It is a complete lie. There's nothing to be gained from what he did that you will be able to do. He's doing this for his family. He's in position of power to do these things. He's hooking up all of his billionaire friends. They're all hanging around him. They talked about everybody who went on the trip to China. They're all billionaires, or they are in charge of some billionaire trillion dollar company. You're not the same. And how was he able to snooker everyone? What Kool-Aid is everyone drinking that makes you think you're anything like him? And I know there are people who had problems with President Obama and called him elitist and all of that. What is more elitist than President Trump? I for the life of me, there's nothing to learn from what he did with the IRS. He didn't try to demolish the IRS for you. He demolished the IRS for himself and his billionaire friends. He sued for $10 billion because he could sue for $10 billion, and then he could settle it because he's over the IRS. Y'all, I don't know. I don't know what we're missing. Eddie, you're on VON.
9: Hey, how you doing?
7: I'm good. How are you?
9: Good. You know, I hear everything you're saying, and you're right. But I also hear what I think
7: Karen
9: is saying, and she's right. I think our biggest, and I'm just speaking with black folks, our biggest problem to me is that we cannot accept the fact that high-ranking and influential members of both parties are in on the BS. And the BS is the main ingredient to politics.
7: True.
9: So yeah, okay, Trump. He's doing what he's doing. But he couldn't do it if they weren't letting him do it. The Democrats could have stopped him if they'd have prosecuted him. But they didn't. Project 2025, you cannot tell me that all those Democratic politicians did not know that that was coming way before they let us know it was coming. But they said nothing.
7: Eddie, I'm with you on that. I've asked several times. I've asked, why is everyone sitting back and watching this guy when there has to be something that can be done?
9: Because
7: I've asked that.
9: The Epstein file. All black folks, well, why ain't he doing this to get rid of Epstein file? High-ranking Democrats, some of the most powerful Democrats is in the Epstein file. So you think it's not going to happen? There's a hole in the bucket, dear Liza. That's the best way I can put it.
7: Well, you know what, Eddie? I want to thank you for that. I will say this. We didn't even get a chance to talk about it, but Thomas Massie, the congressman out of Kentucky, he lost last night. You all remember him taking that big stand that he was going to read all of the names from the Epstein file if they didn't release it, because he got an opportunity to see the unredacted files, and he never did that. But it's a whole bunch of Democratic congressmen. All of our congressmen got an opportunity to see those files. No one read the names. 773-591-1690. We're going to take a break for traffic and weather. When we come back, we'll take your calls.
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0: 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Traffic and weather now.
1: Things are looking pretty good across the board. You'll be moving along at the posted speed pretty much on all the expressways. As you make your way along the inbound Ryan, though, we are seeing just some minor stop-and-go traffic from Pershing Road to Roosevelt Road. Your travel time's pretty much close to the posted speed. Light traffic for now along the Bishop Ford, Tuskegee Airmen Memorial, right now in both directions. As we recheck what's happening along DuSable Lakeshore Drive, those delays due to that road work from Soldier Field to Monroe, things have cleared up nicely. All the roads are now open. There are no problems or delays to report. And turning to the outbound Kennedy, we are tracking a new disabled vehicle. It is blocking the left lane there at Randolph. There's a chance we could see your travel times climb because of it. Taking a look at our weather, periods of clouds and sun today, temperatures climbing into the low 60s. We're at 57 right now at Midway, is 57 in South Shore, and 57 degrees here at the Talk of Chicago. That's a look at traffic and weather now. I'm Minette Flournoy on the Talk of Chicago, 1690 WVON.
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2: And we are back. We just got a call in to our board ops, Parker, who's doing a great job. And they called to find out what the topic was. And so we let them know, you know, it's about Trump basically stealing money. And they said, I don't think he's stealing money. Man, if we can't even agree on what this dude is doing. And that's been the issue with so much of what's going on with us, because basically this is what's called white reparations, right? That's what it is. He said that this is going to be for if you want money because you feel like you've been aggrieved by the country, like all of those January 6th people unfairly. And black people can't even get together on the idea that we've been aggrieved. We have big arguments and fights about whether or not our ancestors did things and were not paid for it, and whether we should now be compensated for it now. We've just got some real issues. 773-591-1690. AC, you're on VON. Hello? AC, are you there?
3: Oh, I didn't hear you say my name. I'm sorry, Ken.
2: That's okay.
3: Hey, great hearing your voice. I love when you host.
2: Thank you.
3: Yes, I had to call in because of the convo you and Eddie just had.
2: Yeah,
3: in regards to the Epstein files. Well, I don't know what folks been missing, but the majority of power is with the Republicans right now, correct?
2: Yes.
3: Tell me if I'm wrong, right?
2: Well, right.
3: Hasn't Pam Bondi been running interference and blocking since day one when it comes to these Epstein files?
2: Okay.
3: Isn't she, right? That was his personal DOJ.
2: Okay.
3: Also, we've seen the House Speaker Mike Johnson sent everyone home every time the Epstein files came up. So it's not like the Dems haven't been trying to do anything.
2: They each had an opportunity to walk into a room to see the unredacted, meaning the files, the actual forms, with all of the information that they're saying that the Pam Bondi and them didn't release, and not one person has released a name.
3: Well, Ted Lieu went in there. I don't know why they're not releasing.
2: They're all, no, not all, not just Ted Lieu. I'm saying every congressman, your Chicago, if you're from here, your Illinois congressman went into a room, had as much time as they needed, had all the information. They have not released one name.
3: Well, there's got to be a big reason on why they haven't done it, Kate.
2: Okay, if there has to be a reason, then come out and say, look, I'm scared to do this because someone might kill me. At least I could be with you on that. Okay, oh yeah, well, okay, maybe you don't want to die for this. I get it. But you can't keep, that's why no one's even really talking about it at all. We just started a war because no one wanted to talk about Epstein files. And I'm just, it's hard to watch. Miss Eunice, you're on VON.
4: Good morning, Kimberly. How are you?
2: I'm great. How are
4: good.
2: You?
4: Okay. Good. I love people of all color. It's the character of some that bothers me, be it black, white, or brown.
2: Okay.
4: And I'd like to know, where was Mr. Loving You President Tim Scott and Byron Donald? No one black was on that China trip. It's only in his is the only one in his cabinet, if I'm not mistaken.
2: The HUD guy.
4: Pardon?
2: He's over HUD. I don't even know his name.
4: Oh, okay. I don't either, because that's the only one I can think of. And we must come together and vote to get rid of this corrupt people. We sit around and I talk about it, but we've got to do the homework, because if not, we're going to lose democracy. And thank you for taking my call.
2: Thank you so much. Yeah. Tommy, you're on VON.
5: Ms. Kim.
2: Yep.
5: You find it interesting when you deal with Fools Incorporated? Because, reality is clearly amongst us, and it doesn't matter what color you are. The facts are in. A hostile takeover is happening in this country. Information has been filed out to the effect that these individuals who have taken oaths of office are all traitors. I mean, they took oaths to protect this country against domestic and foreign terrorism. And look where we are now. And what's worse, Ms. Kim, is when you have your own people calling in, talking about ain't nothing wrong with it. Now, are you still confused about why our communities are this way, why our relationships with one another are this way? But I can tell you this much. The one thing that most of these people don't understand and don't realize is that this country, as I've said it over and over and over again, and especially us, are a hibernating bear. That's the only animal on the face of the earth that no other predator will even mess with. And so voracious is this bear that the only thing that protects its young against this bear and from the killing off its offspring is the female. Greatest creation on the face of the earth. How do we feel about our women? How do we feel about our kids? How do we feel about our saints? How do we feel about our history? How do we feel about WBON that we allow such absolute nonsensical comments that we have overlooked over the years?
2: I want to thank you so much for that, Tommy. Darlene, you're on VON.
6: Hello, Miss Kimberly. How are you?
2: Good. How are you?
6: I'm fine. I just wanted to say that we as black people are always listening and not reading, and we not researching for ourselves. We go to these meetings, we listen to everything they tell us, but then we don't come back home and research it for ourselves. Then we out there spreading this stuff in our communities. Then we end up in the situation we're in now. Now, our tax dollars are going to pay for a bunch of people who did not follow the law, and they finna get paid, and we're finna get even broker and struggling even more.
2: I want to thank you so much for that, guys. Great conversation. And, of course, you know, we'll continue talking about these things as they come about. Right now, we're going to take a break for news, traffic, and weather, and we'll be right back.
1: A mix of clouds and sun as temperatures top out in the low 60s. Good morning. I'm in Flournoy, and here's what's happening. Despite the mayor and governor's clash over the issue of the Chicago Bears, apparently is now official, Chicago is not even in the running. NFL Commissioner Roger Goodell announced yesterday that the Bears are looking at Arlington Heights or Hammond as their next home. This week, Governor Pritzker said Mayor Brandon Johnson was late to the pitch party. Meanwhile, before the NFL's announcement yesterday, Mayor Johnson joined WVON for an exclusive interview last evening where he passionately spoke about creating a pathway for the Bears to remain in Chicago.
7: If I can build a football stadium for soccer with Joe Mansueto, if we can build the 1901 project outside of the United Center, if we can build a brand new hospital on the south side of Chicago, Psy Quantum on the southeast, Lincoln Yards that has sat desolate through multiple administrations, if I can build all of that, we certainly can make sure that we create a pathway to keep the Bears in Chicago. And I'm saying put up our plan against anyone else's. But to deny the people of Chicago an opportunity for our plan to be debated, that is malpractice. And I'm always going to fight for Chicago. I don't care who you are.
1: The mayor's plan supported a privately owned stadium, and the city's proposal is the only plan that centers on public ownership that wouldn't burden taxpayers while keeping the Bears in Chicago. Meanwhile, Illinois lawmakers have until May 31st to pass the so-called mega projects bill that would give the Bears the tax breaks they want to build a stadium in Arlington Heights. Well, the possible sale of the infamous 75-year parking meter deal is being discussed. New private owners could soon take over and start raking in the money. The system's current owner has signed a deal to hand it over to a New York-based investment firm, Stone Peak Partners. City Council members meet today and are expected to take a closer look at the terms of the possible sale. Details have not been released. The sale will require City Council approval. And the city, along with the Chicago Police Department, is paying tribute to a fallen officer. An honorary street renaming ceremony is happening today for Officer Thomas Wortham IV. Today marks 16 years since the officer was killed in a senseless attack when four men approached him with guns drawn and demanded he hand over his motorcycle. It happened just outside his parents' home in the Chatham neighborhood. Police say it was a stupid game of dare that took the life of the 30-year-old off-duty officer and Iraq War vet. The ceremony is being held at Cole Park near 85th and King Drive. Well, that's a look at our news now on 1690 WVON. Traffic and weather up next. WVON News Time, 1133.
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1: Travel time still pretty close to the posted speed. We're looking at things on the lighter side on most of the expressways. Just a few incidents, though. In Glenwood, you do want to look out for an accident. It's a serious accident involving injuries at 187th and Halsted. In Palos Heights, there's another crash at the intersection of Harlem and 130th Street. And on the outbound side of the Kennedy, we are finding a disabled vehicle. It's on the left shoulder at Randolph. Taking a look at your weather, we're seeing a mix of clouds and sun. The National Weather Service says, of course, on the cooler side as temperatures top out in the low 60s. 61 is our high. 47 is our low. We're at 57 at O'Hare. It's 57 in Markham and 57 degrees here at the Talk of Chicago. That's a look at traffic and weather now. I'm Annette Flournoy on the Talk of Chicago, 1690 WVON.
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0: All right, guys, this is pretty exciting. This is exciting here on the Midday Show. Okay, you know that May is Health and Wellness Month, and every show on WVON is bringing you vital information for you and your family, right? We want to make sure that you are tuned in to Facebook Live and also to YouTube so that you can get a look at Deion Dawson. He is doing big things in our community. We want to make sure you share this so that everyone has the information that they need to live a healthier life. Deion Dawson created a program called Deion Chicago Dream. Now, what he's doing is improving health outcomes, and he's centering health equity through an industry-leading approach to addressing food security at the intersection of last-mile delivery and logistics. Deion's dream is to use nutritional philanthropy as a catalyst to build community and transform lives. Now, it's an idea born in the heart of Inglewood, and it's to give back to the community that raised him. We are pleased to have on with us for Health and Wellness Month, Deion Dawson. Thank you so much for joining us.
1: Of course, of course. I'm glad to be here. How are you doing today?
0: I'm doing very well. Now, you're going to have to explain, because you used a lot of big words in that.
1: I got you. We're going to break it down.
0: Break it down for us. Let it be broke, Deion.

0: Short and sticky. You have a team full of motivated Chicagoans who decided that quality access and consistency will reign supreme.
1: You know what? We've got someone on Facebook Live right now who is a loyal watcher, viewer, listener of WVON. Her name is Barbara. And she says, I am currently eating the blueberries and blackberries. Thank you, Dion Chicago Dream. So we know that this is really happening in our community.
0: No, absolutely. And listen, you know, first of all, Barbara, thank you. Thank you for allowing us to serve you. But that's the thing. I think when you, with what we're doing, it's one thing to say people deserve access to healthy food. It's one thing to say that the pantry system was not built for this. It's another thing to say we outside. And when we say we outside, we really outside.
1: We outside.
0: When we say we're delivering, we're really delivering. And so, you know, not only Barbara, but every single household that we're serving, I appreciate, my team appreciates the opportunity to really put our money where our mouth is.
1: How do you create something like this? I know it's an idea and everything, but to actually execute this, what goes into that?
0: I mean, listen, it's two things, really, you know, at the heart of it. The first one is really seeing a problem that resonates and is connected to your purpose. And then the second thing is just making sure that every single day you're consistently learning and applying. And so when I first started, we started with a community fridge outside of a liquor store on 57th and Racine. And it was understanding that even though the community fridge that we had, we only stocked it with brand new fresh fruits and vegetables. We didn't want anybody putting anything in, because if you have a fridge in a food desert and there's nothing fresh in the food desert, then what could be put in the fridge that's fresh? But even with that fridge, we said, well, this is an approach that depends on property that is not ours. This is an approach that can only feed a certain amount of people if they're around the proximity of the fridge. And so, this happened because I looked at myself in the mirror and I said, this is not enough. This is not doing what we really needed to do. And so we evolved and we innovated and we took, you know, inspiration from HelloFresh and we took inspiration from Amazon. And we said, man, if we can purchase the food and we can own the assets and we could pay our team, then we can deliver right to their household. And so if anything, this is just us challenging ourselves and challenging the field to be as impactful as we need to be for everyone out there who needs these critical services.
1: How does it work?
0: So essentially, when you talk about being eligible, they will self-identify. So it's not about looking at, you know, their you know, how much money they bring in, because we know people who make $100,000, who's $200,000 in debt. We also know somebody who makes $40,000 who has no debt. And so, right, you know, just using that as the differentiator is not right. So someone would self-identify, they'll give us a call right now. Even though we're serving more than 5,300 households, we have a wait list of more than 3,000. But they reach out and they join our wait list. Once it's time to get off of that wait list, we'll give them a call. We'll start delivering to them. They'll have their delivery day. They'll receive their box weekly while also receiving a bi-weekly touch point from our community health workers to ensure that qualitatively and quantitatively we're meeting the benchmarks that we need to meet. All of those scores bubble up into our dream score, and our dream score lets us know how we're doing. So right now our dream score is about a 9.7, and historically it's never dipped below a 9.5 out of 10. And when you talk about our team, the team makeup is simple. We have three primary teams: our build team, who receives our food, preps our food and packs the boxes. Then we have our delivery team, who comes in 6 days a week, 4 a.m, loaded up, get their route dispatched, and they're off to the races delivering all over the county and the city. And then we have our community health worker team, who is in charge of really doing those biweekly touch points to make sure that Barbara and all of those people out there who are receiving our services, we make sure that they're okay.
1: How often do they receive this?
0: They receive that box weekly, and they receive their touch point, their phone call biweekly. So every 2 weeks.
1: And you mentioned fresh fruits, vegetables. What other types of things would a person find in one of your boxes on any given week?
0: Oh, no, that's it. We cycle through between 50 and 60 different fruits and vegetables. 1 week is fruit, 1 week is vegetables. And we purchase, pack, and deliver all of it. So all of this produce is fresher than what they will receive in the store. And to date, we provided 7.8 million pounds.
1: 7.8 million pounds. So I got to get in your business. How do you

0: fund something like this?
1: Oh, listen, it's fundraising, it's professionally begging, it's having individual donors, and it's applying for any grant possible. But that's the thing, when we talk about this, you know, and I want to really approach this and get you to understand that philanthropy is anchored inside of capitalism. A certain amount of money has to be moved into philanthropy in order for them to get tax breaks and et cetera. Mm-hmm. So when we talk about national giving, it only moves but a fraction of a percent every year. That money is there. The problem is that we're on autopilot. We've been giving to the same things for so long without asking ourselves, what does success look like? What does effectiveness look like? And so when we talk about health equity, when we talk about food security and insecurity and hunger are not the same thing. So when you talk about funding this, it's simple for all of those entities, for all of those people who give their hard-earned money. We're just saying, hey, we should be in the running. We're sitting here, we're doing it. We've created the jobs. We've created more than 55 wage-paying jobs. We've never had a volunteer. We're purchasing. We're in the market procuring fresh produce, including locally grown produce. We've partnered. We've popped up. And so when you talk about being able to fund it, listen, historically, Black-led and Black-founded organizations are historically underfunded compared to our white counterparts. True. So it's always a struggle. But I'm going to be honest with you. I'd have to be not breathing and not do this.
0: You know what? Just so impressed with what you're doing here. And what you're saying is 100% true. I remember being someone who helped administer, you know, lottery tickets, scratch off tickets to give money to breast cancer research. And when it came time, when the money came back to do the grants for the breast cancer research, of course, they wanted to give the money to Susan G. Komen. I don't have a problem with Susan G. Komen. I know it does great work, but I know where these lottery tickets are purchased. I know the Black neighborhoods that they're purchased in. I know that breast cancer is devastating African-American women. We get it at where I don't know about a higher rate, but usually we don't find out about it until it's stage 3, stage 4. So we wanted the money to go to smaller organizations that were going to be able to impact the actual people who are suffering from it. And it's like you said, you have to change people's minds. You can't just always just give to this one organization when these organizations are also doing great work. So I'm glad that you're able to be able to move through that and get the money where you need it. Hold on with me through this break. 773-591-1690. We're talking with Dion Dawson of Dion Chicago Dream. And we'll be right back after this break for traffic and weather.
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7: Hey, Chicago, it's Sir Henry Cheatham, your Magnolia Blues Man. 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
11: We're looking at some stoplight delays in both directions along DuSable Lakeshore Drive, northbound right around Grand to Chicago, as you make your way on northbound pretty much in the same area. Also, the Sueños Festival kicks off this weekend. Right now, crews are out working to put things together, and there are lots of street closures because of it, so you want to make sure you steer clear. Taking a look at our weather, we're seeing a mix of clouds and sun. Temperatures topping out in the low 60s. 61 is our official high, 47 our low. We're at 57 at Midway, 57 in Markham, and 57 degrees here at the Talk of Chicago. That's a look at traffic and weather now. I'm Annette Flournoy on the Talk of Chicago, 1690 WVON.
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0: And we are about to wrap up today's show. It really has been an exciting one. And man, the initiative that we're talking about right now, Beyond Chicago Dream, this program is definitely changing lives. You said over 7 million pounds of produce that has gone out to families. How do you get the word out about your organization? I know that you say you have such a long waiting list. How do you get the word out?
1: Well, I mean, number one, you know, we are consistent on every social media platform every day. Number two, of course, through the people that we're serving. And then number three, all of our sprinters are branded sprinters. And so when you're riding through the city and most of the county, people learn about what we're doing. But it's also because of having amazing opportunities like Kimberly and WVON who are helping us spread our word. So I think that's the beautiful thing is when you know who you are, you're consistent, and you're able to, you know, succinctly and with clarity share, you know, why you know what you're doing will age well as set people up to live their healthiest and longest life. It's actually not difficult. If anything, it's just about making sure that whether or not it's loud or quiet, we can continue to be who we need to be.
0: We got some phone calls. Denise, you are on with Dion Dawson of Dion Chicago Dream.
12: Good morning, Kim.
0: Good morning.
12: I want to ask Mr. Dawson, how do you go about getting on the waiting list as a senior, the resources regarding this program?
1: Absolutely. You could give us a call at 312-509-4909.
0: Do you have a pen, Ms. Denise? Do you have a pen?
12: Okay, I have a pen now.
0: Okay.
12: So give me that.
1: 312-509-4909. 4909 and just tell them you want to be added to the wait list. And it don't matter if you're a senior or you're young, and everybody gets treated the same, and everybody's important. And then we'll make sure that we add you to that list. And then the moment we have enough funding to get you off, we go give you a call and be like, Miss Anise, your deliveries are going to start, okay?
12: Okay. Thank you, Mr. Dawson. Thank you, Kim.
0: No, thank you, Denise. Thank you, and good luck. Hopefully you'll get off of the wait list even faster. Dion, you said that you want to give back to the community that raised you. Tell us more about how you were raised in Englewood and why this is so important to you.
1: Well, no, I think, you know, it's no secret that Englewood gets a bad rap.
0: All the time. You
1: know, but also on the flip side, I think that, you know, me being a veteran, what I realized early on.
0: Wait, hold on a second. So I don't think we knew that. Tell us more about you.
1: Well, I'm a Navy veteran. So,
0: okay.
1: Did stand in the Navy. And, you know, when I came back, what I realized around the language was that, you know, when you're a black man from Englewood, when people deem you a failure, then you're a failure because of Englewood. And if I was successful, I was successful because of the Navy. And so the only thing I said was that, you know, no matter what, I'm going to make sure that I give my love, appreciation, and respect to the village that raised me. Because even in spite of everything that I've been through, Englewood never turned its back on me. When I came back and I didn't know all of the new people on the block and I opened up a fridge, the community protected us. Mm-hmm. And they allowed us to serve them. And so when we talk about Englewood and sharing that love for Englewood, I'm still in debt to it. And you know what I mean? There's more things to come, but it's just understanding that, like, I'm lucky. I'm a black man under 40 who's still alive and found out what his purpose was. And so every day I'm just really trying to live up to those lofty expectations. It's the opposite. I don't think that, you know, I've outlived my purpose. I think I have a lot more to go, but I'm having the time of my life while I do it.
0: You know what, Dion? You said something that really struck a nerve with me. Not a nerve, struck a chord with me. We're not running from our communities anymore. We're not trying to get out of our community. That has been the narrative for far too long. These are beautiful communities filled with beautiful people, and everybody has got issues. And we know that some of the issues are more prevalent in some of the communities, but we know the true value of our communities. If anything, we want to make sure we're there to build them up and have them reach the complete potential that we know that they can. So I'm so glad that you knew that it wasn't just the Navy that just built you, like you had just been this unfinished. One person who used to be on the news here a long time ago, I fell out with him. He's since passed away, but he said that someone came and picked him up and dusted him off of 47th Street. And I'm like, you know what? That's just, it's derogatory. We come from great places. So I'm so glad you said that.
1: And Kimberly, listen, it ain't no coincidence that it's funny that all of these places are filthy and dirty and violent until they want to buy it.
0: Until they want to walk their dog down the street.
1: Until they want to buy it. And so here's the thing. If anybody is listening in whatever neighborhood you in, south side, west side,
0: wherever,
1: east side, north side, let me explain something to you. If you're black, you're beautiful. Okay, if you made it to today, you're trying, and that's good enough. But also, like, have some pride. Understand that, like so many people have died and have blood, sweat, and tears behind just even the most basic of rights that we have. And so even in this time where we're reminded of how we have to protect this democracy and protect everything that we have, I know it could be worse, but also we can make it better.
0: That's so true.
1: So I just want to be great at this. That's all. I'm not hiding it. I want to be great. I want to be remembered for loving and caring and putting it all on the line.
0: You got people on here also who want to volunteer. Are there volunteer opportunities?
1: Not going to happen. We don't have volunteers because volunteerism does not create wealth in households.
0: Wow.
1: That's why every single person that touch our box is getting paid for their time. When you look at the black person's entry into philanthropy, it's through volunteerism. When you look at the entry into philanthropy on the north side, it's through a degree program at DePaul or Loyola. And so when we talk about that, we have to acknowledge that any model that does not have a wealth-building vehicle attached to it is only perpetuating the system that we're trying to fight. I appreciate everyone who is listening in and want to volunteer. But you know what you can do? If you can just go to our website at www.DeonChicagoDream.com and become a $5 monthly donor or a $10 monthly donor that allows us to pay wages, that allows us to buy locally grown produce, that allows us to deliver it to the people who need it. That's how we can help each other. Because right now, at the end of the day, some things will cost money because it's capitalism. And I know we're not going to topple it in the next 12 months, so we got to figure out a way to exist inside of it.
0: Outstanding work, Deon. Thank you so much for coming on and sharing this with us, especially during our Health and Wellness Month. Thank you for everything you're doing.
1: Thank you. I appreciate the opportunity. Thank you for everything you're doing as well. And thank you to WVON for always looking out.
0: Thank you, everyone, for tuning in. You've got Ken Duncan coming in the building. I'll see you all tomorrow for another great show.

0: Cloudy and cooler today. Temperatures topping out in the low 60s on this Wednesday, May 20th, 2026. I'm Annette Vernoyen in the headlines. Today, officials unveil an honorary street renaming sign for fallen Chicago police officer Thomas Wortham IV. Today marks 16 years since the officers were killed in a dare game. A raging house fire in West Englewood this morning has sadly claimed the lives of two children. And Chicago has had to give up on their Bears stadium dreams. NFL Commissioner Roger Goodell announced yesterday that the Bears are looking at Arlington Heights or Hammond. National news from the Black Information Network is next on Chicago's original social media platform, 1690 AM WVON, Berwyn, Chicago. It's 1201.
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5: 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And that's exactly what you get on Bound and Woven with Rufus Williams. 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From Colin Woodard on Nations Apart to Gloria J. Brown Marshall breaking down the history of protests in America to Gary Tyler sharing a story of resilience and redemption in Stitching Freedom. 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Bound and Woven with Rufus Williams on Bond TV. 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

0: All right, you are listening to the Matt McGill Show. And of course, you know, Ken Duncan is almost here. He's on his way in. Former State Representative Ken Duncan is going to be filling in for Matt. I told you all he had to go to a funeral today. So before State Rep Ken Duncan gets into the building, I didn't get a chance to talk about this during my show, so I thought it was very interesting. You know, there were some primaries yesterday. We did talk about the results from the Thomas Massey, who was he still is a congressman from Kentucky, but you know, he lost his primary to a MAGA person, someone who President Trump endorsed. And so that means that basically he has another few months to burn the building down. I mean, he can come in and do whatever he wants to do. He can read those names from the Epstein file the way he promised to do. I honestly think that if he had read those names, if he would have only done that, I think he would have had a stronger platform to stand on. I think that Democrats would have crossed over and would have voted to ensure that he made it into the general election. But he didn't do it. He didn't take that next step. He just came out like we do, make a big fuss about something so that people will tune their cameras to us. And $30 million was spent on this race. They said more money was spent on this primary race than has ever been spent in a congressional race. And he lost. He lost. It's a convincing loss. It wasn't just a couple of points. It was almost nine, I think. So it was a convincing loss. But hey, that's for another time. I think that he has enough time to really just do whatever he wants to do at this point. We'll see what he does. Then you've got, I want to look at Georgia. So you've got the Georgia Senate and John Ossoff. He's the one who's going to have to run this time. He's the Democrat. And of course, nobody ran against him for the Democratic side. He will be facing Mike Collins, who is on the Republican side. And I'm looking at, well, you know, they had a lot of people vote on the Republican side. Oh, well over, let's see, a million. I would say just under a million who voted. So we'll see what happens with that. I will say this. For the gubernatorial race, Keisha Lance Bottoms, who was the mayor of Atlanta, she will be the Democratic nominee, and she will have to face a MAGA person on the other side in Georgia, right? But when she does that, the thing that is giving her a chance is someone whose name is always out of the discussion now, who actually ran for governor after she helped turn Georgia blue. And you know who that is, right? Stacey Abrams. I don't think people give that woman enough credit. And I know they did not give her her due. They did not support her the way that they should have. There's a million reasons why. We don't like the way she looks. We don't like her attitude. Black women are always there to help you and do what you need to be done. Do exactly what you need to be done. And then when it's time to support them, you don't do it. So Keisha Lance Bottoms did not support her when she ran for governor. Now, I see now politically that would have been crazy if she wanted to be governor one day. You wouldn't support her and then you run for governor. But call it what it is. Don't say I didn't like her because she's hard to work with, et cetera, et cetera. Just say I can't support you because if you get in there, then it'll be harder for another black woman to be governor. Just call it what it is. Because now Keisha Lance Bottoms, she will be running against Republicans. We're going to see what happens. We're going to see if the magic that Stacey Abrams made for the state, which made it possible for them to have two Democratic senators in office. They won runoffs. They won back-to-back general elections. We're going to see if that magic still works when it's time for that governor's election. Because honestly, if I were Stacey Abrams, I wouldn't lift another finger. Well, here's the thing. She loves her state. She loves the state of Georgia. You know, she was like either a minority or a majority leader when she was in the House. So she loves her state. But you get tired of being the person to help everyone, and then they turn their back on you and take advantage of what you gave them. And that's really what happened here. But so we're going to see with that election, what happens with that one. We've got several elections that that went on at that time. So the Georgia Supreme Court, they had, it's a nonpartisan, but you know these people are partisan. Anyway, someone named Charles Bethel won that. Andy Barr won the Kentucky Senate Republican nomination. And Andy Barr, if you will remember, the person who he ran against was Daniel Cameron. Do you remember African-American Attorney General Republican Daniel Cameron? The way you'll remember him is because when Breonna Taylor was killed in March, it's like March 13th of 2020, the no-knock warrant, they made everyone start talking about no-knock warrants across the whole land. When she was killed, he was the attorney general that didn't want to bring charges, didn't want to see anything was wrong with what happened. Well, he was being super Republican, right? And now he's going to be chilling because the Republican Party did not support him. And it's interesting because a few weeks ago, I had the opportunity to interview Christian Maxwell, who is a black Republican, female Republican, running for the first district congressional seat here. And we talked about, you know, she talked about all of the values of the Republican Party and how she was so happy to be a Republican, that basically that's her, you know, the choice that black people need to start making because Democrats aren't doing this, that, and the other. Well, within a month, maybe within a couple of weeks of having that conversation with her, I saw this post on Facebook, because now I'm Facebook friends with her, saying that she cannot get the Republican Party to support her. So we keep trying to say, not me, but you keep trying to say that black people need to leave the Democratic Party and go with the Republicans because they're not getting anything from the Democratic Party, but they won't support you guys. When you run for office, you say you're a qualified candidate. You've got the best social media. More people are engaged with you. You're saying that you are going to be the savior of black people, which by racist terms, that's the probably number one reason why they won't support you. They still will not support you. Well, how do you solve that problem? Daniel Cameron carried their water and could not get them to support him. 773-591-1690. I mean, it's hard to watch, but at the end of the day, you can't just keep thinking that you're just going to flip over one way and just and all of a sudden you're going to arrive, because that's exactly what happened there. So in Kentucky, as I mentioned, Thomas Massie lost 54.9, so 55% to basically 45% he lost. Daniel Cameron lost, and he lost by like 30%. So he shouldn't even spent the money. He shouldn't even showed up when you lose like that. Then you've got Georgia. We mentioned, Mike Collins is going to be the person that Keisha Lance Bottoms has to, is that right? Yeah. She'll be running against that Mike Collins, who is a Republican. She won very handily. She won 56% to 18%. So her people there, they definitely like her. She's going to be running against Burt Jones. That's who she's going to be running against, Burt Jones, who's a Republican. Okay, I've got that straight now. You had some races out in Pennsylvania. Oh, shout out to Chris Rabb, who was in the General Assembly in Pennsylvania. He is a part of the Rabb family, Madeline Rabb. His brother's name is, I know his brother too, begins with an M, slipping my mind. Their father was a very famous doctor here in the city of Chicago, and I believe he might have been at Mercy Hospital. Well, he's been a state rep out in Pennsylvania, and his campaign to become a congressman caught fire. It caught fire so much that he will probably win the seat. He definitely won the Democratic nomination, so he will probably go forward to win the seat. And so that's good news. Chicago boy doing well out in Pennsylvania. Let's see how much he won by. with 96% in. He is leading 96% of the vote in. He's leading 44.7, so basically 45% to 29.2%. So definitely he'll be going and to have that general election in November. It's always nice to have a local tie to what's going on other places. And there were just a lot of elections. If you all were paying attention to any of the elections last night, you need to give us a call. 773-591-1690. Ken Paxton is the person who was in a runoff. Let's see. I believe he is either in the runoff. This is in Texas. And he is really trying to go against. Hey, Ken Duncan just came in. All I know is that Bill Cassidy is losing his seat because Trump said he can't have it no more. And I remember Lindsey Graham was on Meet the Press this past Sunday, and he just straight out said, this is a party of Trump. That's just it. So I don't know why people in the party are fighting, because they're all losing their jobs. Just, I mean, if you're going to fight, you're going to have to come up with a different strategy. But anyway, Ken Duncan is in the building, and when we come back from this break for traffic and weather, your guy is going to be in the seat. So we'll be right back.
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All right, Chicago. Hey, hey. Yes, yes. Well, I can't just, man, come on, bounce that. Come on, Parker. Listen to it.

0: All right. Hey. Yeah. It's hump day. That is a jam. You already know. All right. All right, Chicago. I am Ken Duncan sitting in for my man, Matty Matt, who is not here today. And we have a lot to share, to talk about, to vibe off of, and then some. And just shout out to my sister, Kimberly Agoin, attorney Kimberly Agoin. She's, you know, I met her when she worked for the state Senate. I was a legislator, and she was a wonderful staff, and we just vibed day one. You know, shout out to that sister. Yep, back to back. Kim and then Ken. Yes, indeed. On the same day. You're right, Mr. 2032 Kenneth. Shout out to Scan Jan, Josephine Hamilton Perry, Donald Ford. And I heard Barbara Jean was on here. She trying to get a bag from my man Dawson. Devon Gordine. Absolutely. We all support Kim. Why not? Mike Berries, thank you for staying over. And I'm here, and we're going to lighten some things up. Well, actually, we're going to touch bases on some things. Woo! President Donald Trump, I tell people, is the biggest marketing agent or phenom in the history of political USA. Now, I know social media has helped a tremendous deal, but that man has us saying his name at least 25 to 45 times a day. Prove me wrong. If we're not inundated with him on mainstream media, social media, fake media, radio, television, you name it. This guy is on everybody's feed. He is a master of marketing, Brother Jerry Patton, on everybody's social media, on everybody's tongue, for the most part, even globally. The man is just, he's doing something one way or the other. And today, he got Cash Patel and the Department of Justice to indict Cuban President Raul Castro. Now, MC Robinson, and these are my Facebook Live folk, I don't know how in the hell that you get a United States, a separate government, to indict a president of another country. And Department of Justice, I thought Department of Justice was sort of for America. I don't know how in the hell that works. Man, this has been something else. So we're going to have a guest that's going to come and try to break that down. A Cuban, no doubt, that's going to come and try his best to break that down. I'm here to tell you, I want to know how in the hell that happens. And the other thing is, you know, Trump is having some real challenges in the polls. However, all of his candidates won yesterday in their respective primary. So what is really going on that I don't understand, and others, 591-1690, 591-1690, you can say what the hell you want to say. That name is still resonating, and it still has political currency so far. Whereas, and Kim started on it, and so I'm going to finish it. The black guy in Kentucky, the attorney general, Coleman, I guess, he was shilling big time for Republicans because he ran as a Republican primary, and Trump. I guess he just swore up and down that he was going to get Trump's endorsement. The black guy, because he ain't a brother, ended up losing, coming in third place, if I'm not mistaken, in Kentucky. Look here, let me tell you something. Whether you are a Democrat, Republican, or free-thinking, independent black man like myself, don't ever leave the black base. Because that's what brought you here. And that's what's going to sustain you. And if you screw up, like myself and plenty others before me, and more to come. That's It's Still Home. And there is no reason, no rhyme or reason for you to be apologizing to anybody. Black, white, Asian, anybody apologizing for you loving on your black community. I've always said it on this station, I'll say it again. Black people need to be pimping both the Democrats and the Republicans for the sole purpose of foundational black Americans. That is my disposition, no matter what. Because one thing that white people have in common is, whether they're Democrat or Republican or an independent, is that they're white. And if you're white in America, you have all the right accoutrements, opportunities, systems, benefit of the doubt to succeed here in America. The Constitution said that. State and federal laws codified that. That's just a fact. So if you're white in America, you should be winning at some level. Because the disadvantages that were inherently written down and advocated for or against was us, black folk. And the flip side of that is this here. Brother Al Stone and Queen Kim and Mackie Samuels. Everybody has benefited from the black blood in the streets of America. The black sacrifice here in America. Hispanics, the LGBT community, the Asian community, white women, exclusively. That's just a fact. We created the Voting Rights Act. We created and fought for the civil rights, or human rights. White women got the ability to vote in the 19th Amendment because white women during that time, Susan B. Anthony, Jane Addams, were highly upset with the white male establishment because they didn't have the right to vote. And they said that Susan B. Anthony, you know, the quarters, or the advocate, the women's suffragist movement, their disposition was, you're letting these black N-word ninjas vote and you're not letting your white women who bore your children vote? That's a fact. That's American history, whether you like it or not. And so I am black first. Politics is secondary, thirdary. Black and the black community. So when art speaks for people like myself and many others. Community codes of conduct, respectability, and standards in our community. Not perfection. And we should take advantage of both parties, all parties, to the black community's benefit, to the foundational black benefit, no matter how you look at it. So don't let nobody throw you off saying, oh, he's a Republican. That's game. Oh, he's a Democrat. And we look at the record of both, you'd be woefully disappointed. You can say what the hell you want to say. Illinois, New York, California, Massachusetts, look at the black communities in all those states, all the cities that are controlled by Democrats. Look at the ones that are controlled by Republicans. Fight for issues. Fight for your benefit, your families, your communities, and black people's benefit. Foundational black folk is who I'm talking about. We'll be back here on the Talk of Chicago, 1690 WVON. Annette Flournoy's on the mic.
1: Partly cloudy skies, temperatures topping out in the low 60s. Good afternoon. I'm Annette Flournoy, and here's what's happening. A raging house fire in West Englewood this morning has sadly claimed the lives of two children. Another child and three others were critically injured. Perry Williams has more.
2: The blaze started early this morning in the 6200 block of South Paulina Avenue. This neighbor gave her account.
3: I heard the fire trucks coming down the street, and my mama heard like knocking down like wood. We came around the corner, and we seen that the neighbor's house was on fire.
2: Alderman Raymond Lopez said that brave firefighters worked to save as many people as possible. The cause of the fire is under investigation. I'm Perry Williams.
1: Despite Mayor Johnson and Governor Pritzker's clash over the home of the Chicago Bears, it's now official. Chicago is not in the running. NFL Commissioner Roger Goodell announced yesterday that the Bears are looking at Arlington Heights or Hammond as their next home. Now, the two have been at each other this week. Governor Pritzker said Mayor Johnson was late to the pitch party. And before the NFL's announcement yesterday, Mayor Johnson joined WVON for an exclusive interview where he passionately spoke about creating a pathway to keep the Bears in Chicago.
4: If I can build a football stadium for soccer with Joe Mansueto, if we can build the 1901 project outside of the United Center, if we can build a brand new hospital on the south side of Chicago, Side Quantum on the southeast, Lincoln Yards that has sat desolate through multiple administrations, if I can build all of that, we certainly can make sure that we create a pathway to keep the Bears in Chicago. And I'm saying put up our plan against anyone else's. But to deny the people of Chicago an opportunity for our plan to be debated, that is malpractice. And I'm always going to fight for Chicago. I don't care who you are.
1: The mayor has said he supports a privately owned stadium, and the city's proposal is the only plan that creates public ownership that won't burden taxpayers. Now, Illinois state lawmakers have just until the end of the month to pass the so-called mega projects bill that would give the Bears the tax breaks they want to build a Bear stadium in Illinois. Well, the city, along with the Chicago Police Department, is paying tribute to a fallen officer. An honorary street renaming ceremony is happening today for Officer Thomas Wortham IV. Today marks 16 years since the officer was killed in a senseless attack when four men approached him with guns drawn and demanded that he hand over his motorcycle. It happened just outside his parents' home in Chatham. Police say it was a stupid game of dare that took the life of the 30-year-old off-duty officer and Iraq War vet. The ceremony is being held at Cole Park near 85th and King Drive. And officials are gearing up for the opening of the Obama Presidential Center next month. The grand opening ceremony will be live streamed globally. An official watch party is set for June 18th in Hyde Park. The Obama Presidential Center opens to the public this summer to mark and celebrate the Juneteenth holiday. That's a look at our news now, 1690 WVON, WVON News Time, 1233.
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0: Ladies and gentlemen, we are listening. We're going to go to CNN for the Department of Justice, Todd Blanche, acting U.S. Attorney General, on his indictment of Cuban President Raul Castro. Let's go to CNN.
10: Of people fleeing oppression across the Florida Straits. As alleged in the indictment, Raul Castro and five co-defendants participated in a conspiracy that ended with Cuban military aircraft firing missiles at those civilian planes and killing four Americans. Those are the allegations returned by a federal grand jury. My message today is clear. The United States and President Trump does not and will not forget its citizens.

0: I want to say that we also do not forget the families, the loved ones, and the friends who have carried grief and heartache for 30 years. For the first time in nearly 70 years, senior leadership of the Cuban regime has been charged in this country, in the United States of America, for acts of violence resulting in the deaths of American citizens. Nations and their leaders cannot be permitted to target Americans, kill them, and not face accountability. President Trump is committed to restoring a very simple but important principle. If you kill Americans, we will pursue you, no matter who you are, no matter what title you hold, and in this case, no matter how much time has passed. I want to thank, and everybody in this room should thank, the FBI, the prosecutors, and the agents who worked on this matter. It includes the intelligence community and our federal and state law enforcement partners. They did the work here, so thank you.
1: All right, ladies and gentlemen, you just heard Acting U.S. Attorney General Todd Blanche on the indictment of Cuban President Raul Castro, and actually, or former Cuban President Raul Castro. He's been indicted by the U.S. on murder charges in a major escalation in Washington, D.C.'s pressure campaign against the island's communist government. Castro is actually 94 years of age, and he last appeared in public in Cuba earlier this month. And there is actually no evidence that he has since left the island or that the government would allow him to be extradited. Well, that in and of itself speaks volumes. And it's, I mean, this is the boldness of the Trump administration in your face. No secret, no surreptitious anything. It is what it is. But guess what? We are so blessed to have our very own Ilio Montenegro, who is with our sister station and the program director, actually, with WRLL. And guess what, ladies and gentlemen? He is from Cuba. Raul, Ilio, bienvenidos. Welcome, my brother.
2: Gracias, Ken. Thank you. It's a pleasure to be here with you.
1: Claro que sí. Mucho gusto conocerte. Why in the world is Castro being charged, and what are the charges as we know it to this day? Make it make sense to us, because our reaction is just a head scratcher, and or we're perplexed.
2: I'm not sure that I can give you an answer or an explanation. We can certainly talk about it, because who knows what really is behind this. But I can tell you that since 1959, the beginning of the Cuban Revolution, nothing as extraordinary as this has ever happened, even during the Cuban Missile Crisis
1: yes.
2: that we're all familiar with. Nothing like this has ever happened, where government to government, president to presidents have targeted the leaders of each organization or entity.
1: Oh,
2: so this is truly unprecedented, and who knows where it's

0: in Miami, Florida, primarily those who were the haves, who were the successful business individuals back in the 50s and in the late 50s and the early 60s, and second and third generation. There's a large Cuban contingency, a part of the Republican Party, that are Trump supporters, et cetera. But for many Cuban families, both on the island and in exile, this case brings back painful memories. And so my question is, how are people in Cuba talking about this moment? I mean, if you've, I know it's fast breaking news, but yeah. What are they talking about? You have any idea?
1: Well, I do, because I have a lot of family who I stay in contact with, and we talk on a regular basis. And I can tell you this, that, you know, Cuba, and let's be clear about this, Cuba, the Cuban government is a dictatorship that's been in place for a long time. There is no free and fair election. There's no freedom of speech. You and I would not be able to have this conversation down in Cuba. So it's not a government that has been liked for a long, long time. And we can take this back to the 60s and start to unpack it. But I think it was certainly 15, 20 years later that the Cuban people, right before I left, started realizing that this was not going to be the revolution that was promised. So that said, you know, we all know about the loss of petroleum, the loss of money that Cuba has to buy foreign imports. We know all
0: electricity,
1: about that. Electricity, there's no power because of the cutoff from petroleum. But it's really a failed system that's been in place for many decades. See, now we see the tip of the iceberg. Now it's falling over as a result of the policies from the Trump administration. But the system itself, it's similar to the North Korean communist system. It's very similar. So we have to put it in that same context to kind of get a clearer picture of what's going on down there. So they're not popular, and the people, and this is what I hear talking to family members and friends that are on the island, they are just exhausted. You know, they're just tired. They don't have the energy to do anything, and unfortunately, a lot of the folks that would be involved, would get active in changing policies, they have left. I mean, Cuba has seen almost one-fifth of its population emigrate over the last 20, 25 years. So there's been a brain drain. There's been an energy drain. There's been a loss of a lot that could bring about a change. But today's indictment is something that is unheard of. We've never seen anything like this before, and we don't know where it's going to take us. I don't believe that the Cuban government or anyone in Cuba is going to take Raul Castro and put him in handcuffs and bring him over here. I think it's a different scenario than what we like to compare it to Venezuela. Right. I think it's very different. But we'll see. It's unique. We have to see how that unravels.
0: So in light of that analysis, if I would look at it on in terms of how there was a lot of angst towards the Khamenei, the Ayatollah Khamenei there, a lot of protests. They had issues with the government functionality there, what was going on, the sanctions and the starvation scenarios were very, very austere. But with the U.S. attacking, U.S. and Israel attacking Iran, the community, the Iranians banded together. Or, you know, at least that's the, if you look at alternative news sources from outside of the U.S., they have like, wait a minute, we don't deserve to be bombed by a foreign country now. That's not the play. Would that same attitude translate to the people currently in Cuba right now, given the fact that, you know, they're being grossly disrespected, whether or not they like it? It's tantamount to an invasion to an extent, right? If you're going in just grabbing any one of their subjects like that and making these indictment allegations, does that lend itself positively to the U.S. in after this particular situation?
1: Well, let's frame this a little bit with the word nationalism in it. To your point, I think incidents like this tend to bring people together. We talk about how there's a significant group of Americans that keep talking about nationalism, the United States, take us back.
0: Right.
1: And you alluded to what is happening in Iran when

0: after the attacks, yes, there was a crackdown, but there's a nationalistic pride that everyone has. And I suspect that the same
1: especially
0: thing is going to, and it's going to happen in Cuba, I suspect as well. There's an underlying current of nationalism in every nation across the world. That's why we have independence movement, and we've had them since 1776. So, but again, you know, it's all a guessing game. We don't know. I think the folks down there are really frustrated with the regime. They're frustrated with the scarcity of everything.
1: Yes.
0: Believe it or not, Cuba still has a ration system where you get a ration card and you get so much food given to you by the government from you know, government-run stores. And people survive by participating in the black market. And then you pay an exorbitant amount of money. But I don't think that any action that the U.S. is going to would take, it's going to create all of a sudden a breakdown. I think people in Cuba will band together. People in Cuba will fight off foreign integration. Even though Cubans have been closely allied with the Soviet Union, they've always kept the Soviets.
1: China.
0: But they keep them at hands. Yes, they do it on a political level, but on the ground, they always keep them at arm's length.
1: Sure.
0: I meant to say. Because again, there's that pride of culture. There's that pride of being a people that long fought for independence back in starting in 1898.
1: Okay, all right, ladies and gentlemen, listen to Elio Montenegro, who is our program director over at WRLL, who is Cuban, and he's given us real intelligence that is most appreciated. We'll be back here on the Talk of Chicago, 1690 WVON.
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0: black and Cuban right about now. Our live guest is our very own program director, who is over WRLL 1450 AM here, our sister station, Ilio Montenegro. And we are very, very fortunate to have you here, Ilio, because you have political intelligence, like, in real time, on the ground. Let's talk about the charges. What led to this right here? Because myself included, I'm not that ensconced with the latest of what's going on in Cuba, and certainly what Todd Blanche just announced, this indictment with a 94-year-old president, Raul Castro. Can you give us some intelligence?
1: A little background here. There's an organization called Brothers to the Rescue, founded back in the 60s, 70s. I can't remember exactly when. And they tasked themselves with initially a rescue team. There were a lot of folks from Cuba who would jump into life rafts.
0: Yes,
1: in small boats, and they would come to the U.S. And sadly, many, many died at sea because those are very treacherous waters.
0: Yes.
1: And this organization initially tasked themselves with the mission to identify these individuals that were in rafts in the water and then notify the U.S. Coast Guard to go and rescue them.
0: Okay.
1: So thus, Brothers to the Rescue.
0: Sure.
1: Brothers, because they were fellow Cubans.
0: Sure.
1: And throughout the decades, they would fly over Cuba, sometimes violating Cuban airspace from the Cuban government perspective, and drop leaflets over cities, drop money over cities, and with the goal of creating dissent, with the goal of creating information that was not available in Cuba. And the Cuban government for many years tolerated those flights. They would send their MiG fighters to intercept and push them away. And one day it got to the point, I believe it was under the Clinton administration, when two of these planes crossed into Cuban airspace from the Cuban government perspective. From the U.S. perspective, they were in international waters. And Cuban MiG Air Force fighters intercepted these small Cessnas and told them to leave because they were violating the space, and if they didn't, they would get shut down. And apparently that's where it gets very murky and muddy, and then the Cuban government Air Force got the okay to shoot them down, and two of the planes went down. Four individuals perished. Three were U.S. citizens of Cuban
0: descent,
1: and one was a U.S. resident also of Cuban descent.
0: Wow. This is pretty intense. So what about the other indictments? So that's murder. Snatching a public official, in Cuban airspace, one could argue top to bottom in terms of what was valid. If the Cuban government had validity, because I know foreign, you have to have permission to enter our airspace.
1: Mm-hmm.
0: And I'm not arguing one way or the other, but I'm looking at if it's merely a hostile takeover. Is it an aspirational takeover or changing of government, or is this justified in terms of what it is that we have just done to the president of Cuba?
1: Right. Before we get to that question, let's put a couple of things here on the table. Let's go back to what you mentioned earlier. This is an incident that happened, and again, there's different version of it. A sovereign country protecting their airspace, and they claimed they were protecting their airspace,
0: sure,
1: and they shut this down. Let me take you back to, I believe it was the 80s, when the Russian Air Force shut down a South Korean 747, I believe it was, off the coast of Eastern Russia.
0: Wow. What year was this?
1: It was in the 80s. And it was because that plane accidentally went into Russian airspace. They were flying from the United States to Seoul, And they, you know, as you know, they go through the Aleutian Islands, they go through Alaska, the Aleutian Islands, sure. And then they, you know, they skirt the continent. And they accidentally went into Russian airspace, and they got shut down. 200 and some odd people died. There was another incident where there was an American ship that crossed into Israeli waters back in the 50s, and it was sunk by the Israeli Navy. You know, not too many people talk about that.
0: Right.
1: So there are a lot of many incidents and examples of instances where
0: sovereign airspace
1: in the armed forces of that country. Mm-hmm. Take action against someone that they perceive as a threat. So in this case, you know, the argument that I would think the Cuban are going to make is that they perceive these planes as a threat, and they took action. The United States sees it a little different. This administration sees it a little different. None of the other administrations prior to the Trump administration did anything about it. I believe there's a lot of politics in this whole scenario here today, placating, you know, conservative forces in South Florida, elections coming up, you know, distraction there, you know, that keeps coming out of the White House. So, you know, there's a lot here to talk about, and a lot of interconnecting forces that bring us to this indictment today, that it's really not as clear as, you know, they might think it is.
0: Yeah. So this incident with the Cuban Air Force shooting down these brothers to the rescue, you said that occurred back in the 90s? Because I don't recall anything recently.
1: We're going back 20 years or so. I don't remember the exact date when this happened. Maybe 30, I think it was 30 years ago. 30 years ago that it happened.
0: Really?
1: Yes, yes.
0: 30 years ago, yes. I guess there's no statute of limitations when it comes to U.S. internationally.
1: You know, that's a valid question. I mean, do we have a statute of limitations on here for a similar action? I don't know. That's a very valid point. That's a good question.
0: Well, murder has never had murder in the U.S. It never has a statute of limitations.
1: Right. There you
0: go. Ladies and gentlemen, we're in the before we let you go. What I want to do is ask the question. Given that you communicate consistently for this, and we're going to stay in touch now that you know you've introduced yourself to myself and the WVON family, what happens next on the ground as it relates to your family and friends in Cuba?
1: I'll tell you this: they're very scared. They're terrified. They see what's going on in Iran, the U.S. dropping bombs, and they fear that the United States one day will start dropping bombs on their city. So that is the number one fear. And I think this indictment only creates even more anxiety.
0: Yes.
1: Among the population.
0: Along with the food, the electricity.
1: Exactly.
0: Beautiful people. Let me say this here. I have tons of friends who are from there, different political persuasions as well, very, very persuasions, as we all do. Tons of friends who've gone there for educational purposes, for vacation, right here in Chicago. Canadians go there, Europeans go there, not just Russians, not just Chinese. It is a place of destination. And I've heard nothing but phenomenal things about Cuba. And they've been getting a lot of play on social media over the last several years as well, just sort of the life and culture.
1: Yeah.
0: And I consider Cuban a black country. You know, Montenegro, you know, hence your last name. At least the masses. I've heard beautiful things about the people in general. And a lot of black, not outlaws, that when the government were chasing us in the 60s and the 70s, we fled to Cuba and they protected us. So there's a long history there. And I pray that we don't attack that country, because we know we're dominant and superior and that we do not hurt the people there. So your final words.
1: I hope you're right. I am with you. I completely agree with everything you've said. We have long ties, the African American community and the Cuban community and the Cubans back in Cuba.
0: Yes.
1: We can go back to the 1800s. There was a lot of synergy between our cultures.
0: Yes.
1: And not only the music and the food, but it's just the way that we act. You and I are sitting here speaking with our hands.
0: See, I know, right?
1: And it's great. Yeah. So So yes, we both of our communities continue to suffer. Here we have a long ways to go in the United States. The Cuban people have a long ways to go still. A lot of our promises that were made by many people to our people have not come through. And I mean, this is a dark chapter. I haven't seen anything this dark in Cuba since perhaps the 1962 missile crisis in the Bay of Pigs, which, by the way, I was there at the Bay of Pigs. I saw the planes strafing.
0: Wow, you must have been what four?
1: I was six, but I remember telling my mom, "Hey, look at the lights on the planes." And we all looked, and those were not lights; those were machine guns going off.
0: Wow,
1: and that's when we took cover. So that's another whole different story. But we haven't seen anything that serious in terms of confrontation with the United States since then.
0: And that was very serious.
1: So we'll see where this goes. What gives me pause is that, and perhaps hope, is that this administration, there's a lot of bluster, there's a lot of positioning, and they walk it back a lot of times. So it may be that this could be another tactic just to push the Cuban government into some sort of deal. There was a deal that was made in Venezuela. There is a deal in the works in Iran. So this could be just the last step in working out a deal with the Cuban regime.
0: Ladies and gentlemen, Ilio Montenegro, program director for WRLL here at our own sister station. Mucho gracias, man.
1: Gracias a ti, Ken. Que sigas haciendo este excelente trabajo y te ves muy bien.
0: Gracias. Muy bien también.
1: Gracias.
0: All right, ladies and gentlemen, you heard it. Man, that is breaking news from one of our own, our very own. This is one of our brothers here. We'll be back here on the Talk of Chicago, 1690 WVON.
2: Happy Wednesday afternoon, Chicago. I'm Logan Page, and here are your news headlines. Falling Chicago officer honored in Chatham. Shy arts community raises concerns over CPS transition. Rubio meets Pope Leo at Vatican. States sue Trump administration over student loan limits. And Quinta Brunson to star in new Betty Boop film. National news from the Black Information Network is up next on Chicago's only urban talk radio station, 1690 AM WVON, Berwyn, Chicago.

0: Here's the INS now.
1: A Tennessee school district is banning the Pulitzer Prize-winning book Roots by Alex Haley from its libraries, citing a new state law on age-appropriate materials. Black school board member John Butler is calling for a policy review.
2: I'm thinking, well, something must be wrong here because I do know that this is a book that has significance.
1: Officials say the restriction doesn't apply to classroom instruction. Black lawmakers are warning that local governments could be the next battleground in redistricting fights. The concern comes after recent court rulings on congressional maps, with leaders fearing similar efforts could reshape city and county districts and weaken minority representation. And Sean Diddy Combs is facing another legal challenge while behind bars. The music mogul is demanding a jury trial in a $20 million lawsuit filed by a former escort, Clayton Howard, who alleges exploitation and abuse. Get BIN News now on demand 24/7 on the iHeartRadio app. Back to Terry McCready.
3: Republican Congressman Thomas Massie, a vocal critic of President Trump, was defeated in the Republican primary for Kentucky's 4th Congressional District. Massie telling supporters he wasn't running against the president, he was running for what he believed in.
4: I mean, we stirred up something. There is a yearning in this country for somebody who will vote for principles over party.
3: Massie was defeated by Ed Gallrain, who was backed by President Trump. This was one of the top races many believed was a test to measure Trump's hold on the GOP. Meanwhile, Andy Barr won the Republican Senate primary in Kentucky, beating a crowded field of candidates that included Black former Attorney General Daniel Cameron, who was closely aligned with Senate Majority Leader Mitch McConnell. The Trump-supported Barr is hoping to fill the open seat left by McConnell, who is retiring. Florida is delivering on a new experiment in the form of a high school history course that provides a conservative interpretation of American history. It also offers a corrective to the official advanced placement U.S. history curriculum, which more than 500,000 students were enrolled in last year, and historians and educators overwhelmingly consider to be ideologically on target. Florida's Republican Governor Ron DeSantis and the state's education department have blasted the AP course as woke because it tackles the complexities of American history, including white-on-black chattel slavery and the genocide of First Nations peoples. Florida's latest right-wing undertaking is ambitious and an extension of a three-year campaign. According to the New York Times, the course reportedly focuses on the Protestant faith of the founders and argues that the U.S. Constitution is an anti-slavery document while also recommending a textbook written explicitly to build patriotism. Vice President J.D. Vance says the new $1.8 billion anti-weaponization fund isn't meant for people who attacked police during the January 6th Capitol riot. Vance was asked about the Department of Justice fund that's advertised for people who believe they were wronged by the department under the Biden administration.
5: I'm not committing to giving anybody money or committing to giving no one money. What I'm committing to is a legal process to review these claims and to make sure that people who are mistreated by their government get a little bit of compensation because of it.
3: Vance insists it's about compensating Americans who suffered from what he calls the lawfare under the last administration. He said anyone can apply to get compensation, Republicans, Democrats, and even Hunter Biden. According to Vance, he went on to say that the U.S. government has been settling lawsuits from aggrieved Americans for decades. Over 100 people are under quarantine in Uganda as health officials are working to stem a rare Ebola outbreak. The individuals are being monitored at an undisclosed location while medical teams check for signs and symptoms of infection. Officials say conditions are under control and that Uganda's experience handling previous outbreaks has strengthened its capacity to respond effectively. I'm Terry McCready for the Black Information Network.
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0: Yes, yes, yes. That's a real vibe right there. We are Black Y'all here. I am Ken Duncan, sitting in for my boy, Matty Matt, who is off today. Wow. That Cuban piece was real tough. I'm going to go to callers. I see you, Kevin. I see you, Karen. Queen Kim, always bringing the noise. I appreciate and love me some Queen Kim. Al Stone, you're right, brother. And I'm going to read some of these Facebook Lives. Join us. Join the conversation. Get in it. And Mackie Samuel says, does the Black Caucus Independent Political Party have a website? I'm not sure, Mackie, if that was a dig at me or what. But there are far more Black independents than you can imagine. You'd be very, very surprised with my brother. So it is what it is. Alston also pointed out groups who benefit from poverty stand in the way of Black progress. Case in point. Why would I need a community liaison to plead with the community to follow the law? You can scrap that. First off, that's a deep statement. A community liaison to plead with the community, as Al Stone says, to follow the law. You can scrap that entire industry with one method. You follow the law or you go to jail. That destroys a $300 million violence interrupters or interpreters racket overnight. We do not need these groups to speak to the community. I'll take it easy, brother. Michael Coleman says, would you be okay if Trump put his name on the White House? Who in the hell was that question for, Mike? Thank you, Brother Stone. I appreciate it. Al Stone said again, we should have taken Cuba over 40 years ago. We should have imprisoned Fidel Castro before he died. We'll take his brother or whatever. Man, y'all are cutting up. Chrissy Trotter, what happened? What's happening? How much of this pursuit to indict Raul is coming from Rubio? Clearly, a lot of Marco Rubio's rhetoric has been for U.S. to take over Cuba with disdain. Chrissy Trotter, that's a show right there. Because Rubio has had a major issue with certain countries, China included, especially Cuba. That is a serious scenario. Thank you and good afternoon, Stephen. Brother Wall, Fred Johnson. That's very white of me. What specific are you talking about? That's very white of whomever. I don't know. Maybe someone on there. Kerry McLean. Trump is going after Cuba using the same playbook he used on Venezuela. Now, to take over Cuba, it's very plain to see that they're using the guide of saying they're doing this to rescue Cuba. Trump is not a humanitarian. It's a hostile takeover. Okay. Queen Kim. Okay. Renee Criswell. Trump and the racist oligarch puppeteers who control him want to destroy the country that provided its people with health care and a quality education system that led to an almost 100% literacy rate for all. They did all of this while suffering the crippling sanctions the United States placed on them. I tell you, God bless. You're right, Chrissy. God bless Cuba and its people. So, ladies and gentlemen, the conversation is on edge. It is definitely something that you should be a part of. Go to WV on Live. Share. Thank you so much, Queen Kim and Brother Tony Snow. Thank you for sharing. I'm going to go straight to callers. Brother Kevin, you on the Talk of Chicago. What say you this afternoon?
1: Good afternoon, brother. How are you?
0: I'm all present and accounted for, sir.
1: Great. Well, you know, the comments that are made in reference to the U.S. wanting to invade Cuba is spot on. You know, the U.S. has been trying to do that since the revolution, has tried to find all kinds of ways. What's interesting, though, is bringing up this particular case, which happened a long time ago. The folks like Rubio and others, 99% white Cuban, the only black Cuban I know that had issue, and it was really criticism, but wasn't calling for invasion, was Carlos Moore, the writer.
0: Okay.
1: But the big issue is now there is a president who is willing to invade and will come up with this issue to justify an invasion. What's interesting is that your guest, in all due respect, did not raise the issue of the oppression, talked about the the rations, but didn't talk about the boycott that not only the U.S. had, but also the U.S. threatened other countries who were supporting Cuba, and didn't talk about the fact that the Cubans were a key factor in the play for in the
0: 60s and 70s
1: for African liberation.
0: Yes.
1: It didn't mention that. Didn't mention the fact that the Cubans have been the supporters against the invasion of the other Caribbean islands, and that the Cubans are of no, the Cuban island is no threat to the United States.
0: Never.
1: Except that it embarrassed the United States by showing that, yeah, in spite of all of the sanctions, in spite of all of the pressure, in spite of all of the death threats and assassination attempts or whatever, we're still here.
0: Yeah, yeah.
1: And that's a problem for Trump.
0: Yeah.
1: That is a problem for Trump.
0: Kevin, what you forgot, and I'm sure you know this, Cuba played a major role in the liberation of South Africa, black South Africans. Namibia.
1: In the African liberation movements. In fact, they are the ones who gave material aid to Angola to get the Portuguese out. They are the ones who actually sent troops to Angola. So Cuba has played a prominent role. And what happens many times...
0: All right, Kevin, I'm not sure if we lost you or if you hit the mute button. All right. In the meantime, in between time, Kevin, spot on. We got to take a break. Man, we'll be back here on the Talk of Chicago, 1690 WVON.
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0: All right, ladies and gentlemen, we are black here, and I guess that song was reflective of the chaos that's going on as in the White House. I mean, no rhyme or reason. Every day is an agenda field approach towards something at somebody's expense. Let me go straight to Karen. Go. Hey, what's
1: Hello?
0: Up, Karen? Hey, what's happening?
1: Hey, Ken, you know, when you first came on, I agree with you. Trump is one of the greatest that I've ever seen in my 64 years of living of marketing, because my dad told me as a little girl, when somebody constantly mentioned your name, whether it be a man or a woman, it's either a man that can't have you or a woman that wants you.
0: Or okay. Right. Hey, it's psychological. Whether you like him or hate him, people know who this man is.
1: Yeah, and what everybody is loving is he's breaking the norm. You know, it's like we've been so programmed to just do the same thing. And let's be real, the word civil. Why do I need anybody to fight for my civil rights when you're going to treat me civilly as long as I be a man or woman of integrity or a man or woman of my word?
0: That's
1: or
0: it.
1: Do the right thing? You know, if you ever played the game chess, the most important piece on the game of chess is the pawn. The pawns. You know why?
0: Why?
1: Because they could be whatever you want them to be. And that's what black people have been for everybody except for themselves. Black people have trusted people to do for them instead of doing for sales. Now, let's be real. We do all this talking about white supremacy and this and that. But that's self-preservation, darling. There's nothing wrong with people loving self. When are we going to love self and quit trusting those that have gotten power to continue to get rich and put in this fear-mongering? And, you know, like Jessica from Flip Red said, yeah, maybe 40, 50, 60 years ago, you had to fight to vote. But you don't have to fight to vote today. The fighting to vote is to make sure that the same people that's in there now that's 80, 90 years old doing the same thing keep making money. I just know that we're smarter than
0: why you. Why are you out in these political elites, these Democrat political elites, Karen? Why are you doing that?
1: Look out your front door. I mean, just go open the front door.
0: You're swinging for the head.
1: And then I want you to think about this. You go get a loan to go to an institution to come back to work for the institute, the corporation that the institution owns, to come back to pay them. But they won't give you a loan for your ideas. They won't give you a loan for something you want to do. You could go do Uber, Lyft, DoorDash, right, and get a car with bad credit, but go try to get a car to open your own business. When are we going to wake
0: that
1: up?
0: That part.
1: When are we going to wake up? Because everybody that's pushing and fighting for what we want to do, and I heard the girl earlier when I called in, like Pastor Brooks said, I believe in a higher source. When are we going to believe in ourselves, exactly what Art says, code of conduct, and get back to doing what's right. We've been doing wrong, and instead of us focusing on what we've been doing wrong, we keep talking about white, purple, green, black. Trump, knock them out, because Trump reminds me of my Jeff Ford and my Larry Hoovers, who were gangsters and took over the street. Like your team.
0: Love you right back. Ooh, Karen, she be bringing it, boy. Tim from Elgin, you're from the Talk of Chicago. What say you?
2: Well, I was going to call about something else because I didn't realize.
0: You think you can follow behind Karen?
2: Karen, it's a mighty high road to
0: my point.
2: High wall to climb, but I'll do my best.
0: Go ahead.
2: That's right. She's spot on. But anyways, as far as Cuba, one of my good friends, he's an Afro-Cuban guy. He came over from Cuba. It's been about 20 years, and you know, people want to sit there and blame, for example, the blockade of America. Well, you know, all the other countries in the world can do so without the blockade affecting them. So we're not Cuba's problems. Cuba's problems because they're Marxist communists. And, you know, when you have the attitude, the spirit, or the words, for example, Mondami from New York, you know, tax the rich, all these Democrats, tax the rich. And now what's happening, of course, the rich are leaving. And now they're begging them to come back.
0: Yeah. Go ahead. You know, because I have a problem with any communist regime that the people have not benefited from. And here's the other part, Jim. Well, a lot of folks from socialist countries try to come here.
2: That's it.
0: They come here. Why?
2: But anyways, it's like when the liberals leave California, they bring their voting pattern to the states, and they want to
0: exactly
2: keep voting from the same pattern they left from.
0: They're all in Texas.
2: You're going to a place.
0: All in Arizona, Tennessee.
2: That's right.
0: Because New Yorkers are in South Carolina, North Carolina, and Florida. Why is that? Because liberal Democrats, socialist Democrats, hate their constituents. They run them out. Right. They hate them. Look at the taxes here in Illinois.
2: Don't lie about who's there.
0: Man, listen to me on Friday from 3 to 6, and we're going to break down this property tax, all these taxations here in the state of Illinois. Democrats, socialist-minded Democrats, hate their constituents. Appreciate you, Brother Jim.
2: Thank you.
0: Always. Brother Randy, you are on the Talk of Chicago. What say you this afternoon, sir?
3: Yes, good afternoon. How are you?
0: Speaking of socialists, what's happening?
3: Well, are you a socialist?
0: No, I'm not.
3: Oh, okay. I'm just trying to figure out you're using the Trump MAGA Jedi mind trick. One, I respect brothers and sisters who are socialists and Marxists, communists, whatever, because one, many of them have, just like Kevin, the caller himself who shared information about Cuba, the other side or whatever, which your guest, the program director, failed to mention, the United States government, as well as the right-wing forces, basically trying to destabilize Cuba. And you need to look at the different CIA operations that involve Operation Mongoose, as well as the Quarter Man, right? The Quarter Man and Operation Condor. Get the book, Death in Washington, by Donald Freed and Fred Landis, where they talk about the CIA operations in South and Central America, right?
0: Death in what?
3: The attacks on the Guatemalans and El Salvadorans and stuff. I love Cuba. I love the brothers and sisters there, well, because they fought for their freedom. And also, like the person who sent the information to you, the woman who said that you had, before Fidel Castro and Raul took over before 1961, you had a low literacy rate. Now it's almost 100% because of Fidel Castro. Now, the economic blockade is ridiculous. I disagree with Karen and Jim of Elgin because they're totally wrong. And I just don't understand basically why you can't see what these other people, many people have seen over. Reverend Jamal Bryant just mentioned a post a few weeks ago how the people in ICU, because of the stupid moron, Donald Trump and stuff, all of the Cubans died in ICU. All of them.
0: Yes, and I heard that, and he and I are on the same page with that.
3: When you start talking about socialism and capitalism, stuff like that, I've dealt with brothers and sisters, whether you're capitalist, socialist, whatever. I'm into the character of the person. Whether I don't care about your basic ideology and anything like that, but you can, and you know, Brandon Johnson, Cornel West, all of them are to the left. And I agree with much of what they're saying, and they're about the people. The capitalism is about themselves. It's about protecting the interests of the elite, the financial oligarchs, the corporate Brahmins. So with Karen and Jim, all of them, whatever, who support capitalism, support Trump, whatever, you got to do some more reading. Study and stuff like that, and you really, whoever's funding them, providing resources to, I'm not sure, to these people, individuals who are out here pushing stuff about Trump, and these black MAGAs and stuff like that. All you do is just check out the book, The Cult of Trump, by Steve Hassan. It talks about how Trump is giving you psychological warfare, psychological operations, stuff like that. And read Mary Trump's books about him, and read also the last book, All in the Family, by Fred Trump Jr. He talks about what a clown and a racist buffoon that Trump is, and then do research on Roy Cohn, his mentor.
0: Okay.
3: All right?
0: Gotcha.
3: See the film The Apprentice.
0: Got it. Randy?
3: So thank you.
0: I appreciate you, man. Always. Listen.
3: I appreciate you. And I like that word you use, ensconce.
0: All right. We'll be back here. Ken Duncan here sitting in for Matt McGill. But in the meantime, in between time, with Randy dropping us some knowledge, man. One thing I can say, that brother, He doesn't speak off the dome. He comes with facts, and he's well-read, and I respect him for it, whether I agree or disagree with him. He's still my brother. News, weather, and traffic from our very own Logan Page.
4: Hope you're having a wonderful Wednesday afternoon, Chicago. I'm Logan Page, and here's happening in your local and national news. A fallen Chicago police officer who was shot and killed just outside his parents' home in the Chatham neighborhood is honored today. WVON's Annette Flournoy explains.
5: City leaders, along with CPD officials and community members, honor slain officer Thomas Wortham IV at an honorary street naming ceremony today at Cole Park near 85th and King Drive. Today marks 16 years since Officer Wortham was killed in a senseless attack when four men approached him with guns drawn and demanded he hand over his motorcycle. Police say it was a stupid game of dare that took the life of the 30-year-old off-duty officer and Iraq War vet. Annette Flournoy, Our News Now, 1690 WVON.
4: In other news, teachers and parents at Chicago High School for the Arts are warning that layoffs and staffing uncertainty could harm students as the school transitions to management by Chicago Public Schools. Community members say the changes threaten the school's arts-focused conservatory model and could disrupt student support services. CPS says Shy Arts will officially become a district-run school in fall 2026 and that planning meetings are underway to guide the transition. In other news, Marco Rubio is meeting with Pope Leo at the Vatican today to discuss humanitarian aid to Cuba and other issues. The Vatican says the two previously met during a May 2025 event alongside J.D. Vance. Rubio says the visit was planned before former President Donald Trump criticized the Pope over comments about the war in Iran. Trump had referred to the Chicago-born pontiff as weak on crime. In other news, a coalition of 24 states in Washington, D.C. is suing the Trump administration over new limits on federal student loans for graduate nursing and healthcare programs. Letitia James says the rule could reduce access to healthcare providers in underserved communities. Rob Bonta argues the policy comes as hospitals and healthcare systems nationwide already face staffing shortages. The lawsuit was filed Tuesday in federal court. And Quinta Brunson is developing and set to star in a new feature film based on Betty Boop. The movie will explore the relationship between Betty Boop creator Mike Fleischer and his famous character as he faces the pressures of building one of animation's earliest icons. Brunson is partnering with Fleischer's grandson, Mark Fleischer, on the project. The film marks Betty Boop's first starring theatrical movie role since the 1930s. I'm Logan Page, and that's what's happening in your news now on WVON 1690 AM.
6: In June, Chicago will make history. 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

Y'all ain't ready for that. Look, look, look, look, look, look. See, I love intelligent music and people. Y'all better listen to this, man. All right, ladies, we're black here on the Matt McGill Show. I'm Ken Duncan, sitting in, and man, Islamophobia is on the rise. But we don't talk about it, y'all. It's grossly underreported. These little two-punk low-life little boys, these so-called young men who killed three people outside of a San Diego mosque complex this week. Hold on. I'm on the wrong one. Oh, my goodness. Oh, my. My program director said, boy, you're on the wrong subject matter. All right. Well, I'm on the right time slot. All right, ladies and gentlemen, let me back up. And I'm going to ask my guest that. Christine Maxwell is the winner of the recent Republican Party's first congressional district. Girl, that's Jonathan Jackson's district. Man, this could be a good interview right here. Well, President Trump, he got more wins yesterday in Republican primaries. I mean, my goodness, more wins on yesterday, most notably in Kentucky. There, Representative Thomas Massie. Can y'all believe Thomas Massie lost to a Trump-backed candidate after the president and his allies blitzed Massie with tens of millions of ads? In fact, this was the most expensive House primary in the history of America. Guess what it was? $33 million spent on TV ads, and a lot of it was aimed at Massie. So, Republicans, backed by the president, also won in Georgia and in Alabama.

0: several times on my social media, on my TikTok feed or IG feed. I'm like, who is this little young lady here? Young, good looking. Two kids.
1: Young lady, I love that.
0: Yes. I'm like, okay, let me see what she's talking about. You know,
1: yes,
0: it's all good. It's all good. Look, you know, full disclosure, Jonathan Jackson is my guest, my boy. You know, he's the congressman right now. Tell me this right here. Mm-hmm. How is it and what is it that inspired you to run for this seat in such a strong Democrat district, quite frankly?
1: I have to say the thing that inspired me to answer the call, because people actually asked me to run, and I don't mean like insiders. I mean real citizens of Illinois asked me to run in droves. But the thing that made me say yes was living in Congressional District 1. I don't know how much time you spend in Congressional District 1, the Chicago portions, and I'm not talking about the cute parts. I'm talking about that middle, that Posen, Midlothian, Robbins, you know, a lot of those areas that people quickly forget about that used to be meccas of just industrial revitalization and just economy. And when you drive through, it reminds me of where I grew up, which is East St. Louis.
0: Oh.
1: And I think that,
0: Girl, you go ahead.
1: Yeah. So the thing that is heartbreaking is a lot of people don't realize how quickly you can become an East St. Louis. And for me, every time I drive through Chicagoland in the south suburbs, I'm saddened by how many suburbs we're just allowing to fall. And people are still trying to live there. They're paying some of the highest property taxes in Chicago.
0: Fact.
1: People on the south side pay higher property taxes than people, a lot of people all over the city. And they have the least grocery stores, the least pharmacies. They don't have safe communities. Their schools are underperforming. So how are they paying the most yet getting the least? And our politicians don't say a word about it. That is what made me want to run for this district.
0: Well, you know what? Listen, that is justification, and I don't knock anybody. Here's what I tell people. My former election law and entertainment attorney, Randy Crumpton, may he rest in heaven. Most people who are judges or who are on the ballot know and remember Randy Crumpton, a dear friend. He used to tell me, I said, oh, I got an opponent. Somebody's running against me. He says, Ken Duncan, people have a right to run for public office just like you did.
1: Yes.
0: How is it?
1: And they should.
0: And listen, you know what? Here's what my opponents did for me, Christine.
1: Mm-hmm.
0: Is it Christiane or Christine?
1: Christian.
0: Okay, Christian.
1: Yes.
0: Christian, opponents made me a better legislator.
1: Yes.
0: I listened to the issues, what my opponents talked about, and some things that maybe my team and my staff was missing. It educated me. And it brought some clarification. And more importantly, it gave me a mission focus. Now, I wasn't always successful, because sometimes you can't get all the resources all the time, or some of the resources anytime to fill some of those gaps.
1: Mm-hmm.
0: So how is it that you feel as if you can fill those gaps to help remedy some of these places in the district of the first congression?
1: So my strategic focus will be different than the current congressperson, who is Jonathan Jackson. Jonathan Jackson is very much so rooted in foreign policy. It's actually he said it himself out of his mouth on multiple interviews. He's very engaged in, he wanted to be on the foreign policy, the committee, as opposed to ending up on agriculture. So his core interest is, you know, Africa and all of these other places. He was just in Cuba. I want to focus on Illinois. Illinois is my interest. The Congressional District 1 is my interest. And the families here that are living here, they are my core interest. So when we think about the energy that I would use legislatively, it would be focused on Illinois, Chicago, and Congressional District 1. And those core topics would be on bolstering the safety in this district, making sure that whenever there is funding that can go to infrastructure or eradicating food deserts, or making sure that schools, you know, have funding that they need. If that is up for grabs, I'm going to be reaching to grab it for Illinois, not for Africa.
0: Well, Christian.
1: So when I'm looking at my opponent, it's like we have to focus on home more.
0: Sure. Christian.
1: Yeah.
0: Who says that Congressman Jonathan Jackson is not doing just that, looking out for the district with funding at all levels?

0: Well, his legislation, his actual record for creating legislation, he has not actually drawn up much legislation at all. If you actually look at it, let's compare him to one of his other progressive opponent or progressive comrades. So AOC is another progressive who came in around the same time as Jonathan. She has specifically sponsored about 70 plus pieces of legislation for her constituents. Jonathan has done less than 15.
1: So
0: the numbers don't lie.
1: Yeah. All right. So let me say this here. And again, I want to be as objective as I possibly can. And,
0: yes.
1: And respect you because, again, you have a right to run.
0: Yeah.
1: You know, so no shade on you by no means.
0: No, it's fine.
1: So, but what I do know, having served at the state level for 15 years, you really don't have to introduce legislation. Honestly, you do. It's not a telltale sign that you are being effective. And what's effective, right?
0: Yeah.
1: What's effective?
0: No, I can agree with that. The only thing that I'll piggyback or give as a caveat is that for a district like Congressional District 1, you have to have somebody who's sponsoring legislation because it's a high-need district. We are about $10,000 beneath the average yearly income for Illinois. So people all across Illinois, the average, the median income for them is $10,000 more than what people in Congressional District 1 make. 17% of the people in Congressional District 1 are living underneath the poverty level. And when we think about even murders, I literally live a few blocks away from a mother who was on her way to church at about 5 o'clock in the morning. She had five children in the house. She got gunned down in her alley. And I don't even think Jonathan Jackson made a statement about it. We just had a police officer die here in Chicago. Jonathan didn't make a statement for days about it. So when I talk about the attention issue, I'm not trying to just rag on Jonathan. I am just observing Jonathan as a citizen in his district. I'm one of his constituents, and he's just not doing the job that needs to be done. We can't have somebody just piggybacking off of AOC's legislation and thinking it'll be great for Illinois. We need somebody who's specifically focused on Illinois with their legislative effort. We need custom legislation.
1: You know, listen, I understand and I get it. And what I'm saying is I don't even know where to start.
0: I know. It's okay.
1: Again, I know Jonathan, Congressman Jonathan Jackson on a personal level, I like to say, and he does care for his district. And, you know, but this interview is about you. And
0: yeah,
1: the reality is an office can be effective in the sense of constituent services. So, again, it is not required to sponsor legislation all the time. You literally can work with any federal, any state agency and addressing the exact concerns even more effectively, because legislation doesn't necessarily always filter down to your respective district. So let me take a break. In the meantime, Christian, we're on a live line with Christian Mitchell, who is a Republican congressional candidate. We'll be back here on the Talk of Chicago, 1690 WV.
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0: All right, Chicago, we are black here on the Talk Chicago. And on our live line is Republican winner of the first congressional district, Christian Maxwell. Christian, the Republicans had a great yesterday. What happened in Kentucky from your point of view? Georgia.
1: What do I think happened in Kentucky?
0: Georgia, hold on. Which one's it? Yeah, Kentucky. Let's start with Kentucky because I got some other states for it. It was like a Trump allies blitz yesterday. Go ahead.
1: Yes. So I think what we're seeing with Kentucky and the other primaries is that people voted in Donald Trump so he could get his full 4-year term because there are very specific things that people wanted to see from the Trump administration.
0: Okay.
1: But what a lot of Trump voters have also witnessed is that there have been very specific people on the Republican side of things who have actively worked against what a great deal, about 70 plus million, you know, Americans voted for. And they're not backing down. People want what they want right now. And what they want is they want for, you know, those tax cuts for the middle. They want to continue to see things like no tax on tips, no tax on overtime. They want to continue to see those things be made reality. They also want things like the SAVE Act to get pushed through. So when you think about what people voted for when they voted for Trump, because he was very clear. His overview when he ran his election, he told people what he was going to do. He was very specific. That is what they voted for.
0: He was.
1: They will not let up until they see that mission completed. So I think that Rep. Thomas Massie more so got in the way of that. And this is what you're seeing is that people are rebelling against finally just they're not having access to their wishes being completed. And I think there's something wrong with people wanting to see what they want to see. It's the same thing happens on the Democrat side. People will act like, we don't see the same behaviors on the Democratic side. When people want to see a mission completed at the legislative level, they will move heaven and earth to see that done, which is what you see with the, you know, redistricting efforts in different areas across the country. And you see with, you know, Virginia putting up some pretty interesting pieces of legislation. You know, people are getting, you know, pretty creative with their means of seeing their will done on Capitol Hill. And it's not a lot of room for error with it.
0: But how does that correspond or correlate with Trump's abysmally low approval rating?
1: Who says it's low?
0: Trump's approval rating today? I mean, it's
1: what? Who are you reading it from?
0: Ooh-wee. Christian, it's all over the place. I know the difference between mainstream, independent. I know the difference between fake.
1: With the
0: oil prices, with the economy that's going on, the cost of living being impacted, and the impact all across just Iran alone, an unjustifiable war compared to most people, Republicans included. How is he popular to this day? That's my question to you.
1: You know, the thing that I like to always remind people is that I am way more concerned with the approval rating of our governor than I am of Trump. I am definitely a person who voted for Donald Trump, but I'm more concerned with the impact of our governor's approval rating and the destruction that's happening inside of Illinois. I know people love to hear, you know, my perspective on Donald Trump, but I really, like I said, if you want to talk about things like Pritzker or talk about, you know, Jonathan Jackson, those are topics I can talk about ad nauseum and talk about the damage and destruction that people of all races, all socioeconomic statuses are experiencing, whether it's, you know, children and the abysmally low literacy rates that are robbing people's households because they're being forced to pay for private school. The fact that Pritzker won't even allow parents to opt in to the federal program that would allow for them to get thousands of dollars towards the private school they're being forced to utilize because public school has failed. The fact that CPS, Chicago Public Schools, and Stacey Davis Gates, the CTU president, regularly goes to let the cap to Springfield to prevent parents from getting those thousands of dollars towards their school fees. If that alone got fixed in Illinois, so many households would have probably about $5,000 to $7,000 a year put back into their bank account because the state would be facilitating that funding coming from the federal government to help cover school costs. In Florida right now, I have a relative who pays $30,000 for private school each year. Florida, even with her being affluent, they still give her $7,000 a year to pay for that affluent private school.
0: Wow.
1: So what would that do for Illinoisans if Governor Pritzker and Stacey Davis Gates weren't withholding $7,000 from each family in Illinois who has school-age children?
0: I'm familiar. And
1: it's
0: listen,
1: heartbreaking.
0: You and I share the same very similar sentiments as relates to the state of education and taxation in particular, and the cost of living here in the state of Illinois, let alone the county of Cook. I mean, we are 1,000% on the same page. It is abysmal, and reform has to take place immediately, not someone posturing to run for another office, as far as I'm concerned.
1: We need quick help. That is my thing. We need quick help. We have, and you know, even over here in the district, in the, you know, High Park Woodlawn area, you have people's property taxes going from, I saw one bill actually for the building I live in. His bill went from about $4,000 a year to over $20,000 for his property taxes.
0: It's no joke. And we're going to cover
1: that. Crazy.
0: We're going to cover that this Friday from 3 to 6 when I'm on here at the Talk of Chicago. Last point.
1: Yeah.
0: Is the Republican Party, is one question, and is the Trump administration supporting you?
1: You said, is the Republican Party in the Trump administration?
0: Yeah. Well, is the Republican Party of Illinois supporting you?
1: Yes. The GOPs at the county levels are so supportive. When I say that, the moment I even announced my candidacy over a year ago, which is, you know, it's crazy. I've been campaigning that long. They immediately, I had multiple GOPs reach out to me to get me in network with their counties and also with different people who can really help me to understand how to do this. The state level, they're figuring out what to be doing. I think the state GOPs in a lot of states are struggling to figure out if they really want to do the work of being GOPs. But the county is crushing it. DuPage County doing a great job. Vernon is doing a great job.
0: Okay.
1: I've had GOPs from different counties try to help me. So, and Will County, of course, is also doing a really good job. So,
0: all right.
1: Yeah.
0: Last question. Mm-hmm. Donald Trump, has he reached out or are they assisting as well?
1: I have not heard from Donald Trump yet, but I am a first-time candidate, so I don't know if I'll get that reach out. We'll see. That's something that people usually get when they're on the map and there's a key focus. So, like I said, we'll see. We'll see if they reach out and if it makes sense for the district.
0: Christian Maxwell. Oh my goodness!
1: You're trying to sway my vote?
0: No! Christian Maxwell is the winner of the recent Republican primary for the first congressional district. Thank you so much for joining us and having the right attitude and for being candid with us. I appreciate you.
1: Yes, I always enjoy these so much. I really appreciate you spending time with me. Thank you so much, okay?
0: All right, thank you now. All right.
1: Okay,
0: bye. You heard it, ladies and gentlemen. We'll be back here on the Talk of Chicago as soon as Logan Page gives us the news, the weather, and the traffic here on the Talk of Chicago, WVON.
2: 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I'm Logan Page, and here are your news headlines. City of Moline removes downtown development requirement for public art. Defense lawyers for Apple B. Burner suspect trying to block witnesses. Those with strong hearts. And McDonald's is teaming up with Nike and NBA star Devin Booker for a special sneaker giveaway. National news from the Black Information Network is up next on Chicago's only urban talk radio station. 1690 AM WVON, Berwyn, Chicago.
3: Dear SPIA News Now. A Tennessee school district is banning the Pulitzer Prize-winning book Roots by Alex Haley from its libraries, citing a new state law on age-appropriate materials. Black school board member John Butler is calling for a policy review.
4: I'm thinking, well, something must be wrong here because I do know that this is a book that has significance.
3: Officials say the restriction doesn't apply to classroom instruction. Black lawmakers are warning that local governments could be the next battleground in redistricting fights. The concern comes after recent court rulings on congressional maps, with leaders fearing similar efforts could reshape city and county districts and weaken minority representation. And Sean Diddy Combs is facing another legal challenge while behind bars. The music mogul is demanding a jury trial in a $20 million lawsuit filed by a former escort, Clayton Howard, who alleges exploitation and abuse. Get BIN News Now on demand 24/7 on the iHeartRadio app. Back to Terry McCready.
5: Republican Congressman Thomas Massie, a vocal critic of President Trump, was defeated in the Republican primary for Kentucky's 4th Congressional District. Massie telling supporters he wasn't running against the president, he was running for what he believed in.
6: I mean, we stirred up something. There is a yearning in this country for somebody who will vote for principles over party.
5: Massie was defeated by Ed Gallrain, who was backed by President Trump. This was one of the top races many believed was a test to measure Trump's hold on the GOP. Meanwhile, Andy Barr won the Republican Senate primary in Kentucky, beating a crowded field of candidates that included black former Attorney General Daniel Cameron, who was closely aligned with Senate Majority Leader Mitch McConnell. The Trump-supported Barr is hoping to fill the open seat left by McConnell, who is retiring. Florida is delivering on a new experiment in the form of a high school history course that provides a conservative interpretation of American history. It also offers a corrective to the official advanced placement U.S. history curriculum, which more than 500,000 students were enrolled in last year, and historians and educators overwhelmingly consider to be ideologically on target. Florida's Republican Governor Ron DeSantis and the state's education department have blasted the AP course as woke because it tackles the complexities of American history, including white-on-black chattel slavery and the genocide of First Nations peoples. Florida's latest right-wing undertaking is ambitious and an extension of a three-year campaign. According to the New York Times, the course reportedly focuses on the Protestant faith of the founders and argues that the U.S. Constitution is an anti-slavery document while also recommending a textbook written explicitly to build patriotism. Vice President J.D. Vance says the new $1.8 billion anti-weaponization fund isn't meant for people who attacked police during the January 6th Capitol riot. Vance was asked about the Department of Justice fund that's advertised for people who believe they were wronged by the department under the Biden administration.
7: I'm not committing to giving anybody money or committing to giving no one money. What I'm committing to is a legal process to review these claims and to make sure that people who are mistreated by their government get a little bit of compensation because of it.
5: Vance insists it's about compensating Americans who suffered from what he calls the lawfare under the last administration. He said anyone can apply to get compensation, Republicans, Democrats, and even Hunter Biden. According to Vance, he went on to say that the U.S. government has been settling lawsuits from aggrieved Americans for decades. Over 100 people are under quarantine in Uganda as health officials are working to stem a rare Ebola outbreak. The individuals are being monitored at an undisclosed location while medical teams check for signs and symptoms of infection. Officials say conditions are under control and that Uganda's experience handling previous outbreaks has strengthened its capacity to respond effectively. I'm Terry McCready for the Black Information Network.
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0: All right, Chicago, we are black. Let me go to the phone calls real quick before our guest comes on. Brother Hall, do you remember that song, Brother Hall?
1: You know I do, brother. You know I do. And that's one of the good things about you and the doctor sitting next to you in the house. Y'all be tightening up on that music real tough, man. Yeah, that's good,
0: tighten
1: brother.
0: Tighten up. Those who know what that means, know what that means.
1: Yeah. Well, you know the business, though. Hey, let me just say this to you, Ken. I was really impressed with your guest who you just had on, Sister Chris. I love her. I'm crazy about Jonathan Jackson. I mean, he's a good brother. But I need him to have that competition because, as you said, that your caller told you earlier, your friend, that just like you ran, somebody else is running.
0: That's right.
1: And you said that it made you a better legislator.
0: It did.
1: So, you know, and we need that, man. We need to let these people show up and show out. Do just like some of these white folks are doing in their districts. So here's what I'm saying to you, Ken. I'm not going to hold you long. I just wanted to commend you for having her on. But, brother, you know what? I didn't realize how bad you was till I thought about all the folks that went at you for that little bitty old seat that you had.
0: Right.
1: That told me how serious this stuff was about you being on a plantation, man.
0: Man, let me tell you.
1: Am I right or wrong?
0: Listen here, Brother Hall. I know you want to eke it out of me. Hey, man, listen. First off, that Sister Christian Maxwell is impressive. You heard her. She looks good. I mean, you know, hey, ain't no secret. She spoke on the issues. Obviously, we know what the outcome of that election is going to be, but and competition for me made me a better candidate. What I will say this here, when you are not a part of the establishment that is about getting nothing done for our community, it impacts white folk and black folk who enjoy the spoils of being idle or complicit with the degradation and the investment of economics and the power or respectability in our politics. And so people try to hide behind their parties too often. Just like people are hiding behind the MAGA, they hide behind the damn Democrats as well.
1: And so, yeah, that's gang.
0: Right? You know? And so my disposition is, what the hell are we doing and what is our demand as foundational black Americans, whether they are Republican or Democrat, whether you live in Oklahoma or New Jersey? The black community has very specific needs. And see, here's what I tell people, Brother Hall. When the black community is successful, America is successful.
1: Absolutely.
0: We are not investing in quality education and economic development in the black community is a national security issue. I'm going to let y'all marinate on that. We'll follow up on Friday from 3 to 6 with that. But Brother Hall, I appreciate you. I'm going to let you get the last word because I got a guest on the line.
1: I appreciate you, man. I just want to say much, much respect. Please, Melody and the rest of the folk who run that station, we need to hear more of Ken Duncan's and folk who think and operate like Ken Duncan's. Thank you so much. Much love and respect, brother.
0: Much love and respect to you, Brother Hall. Always. Always.
1: Yes, sir.
0: Yeah. And so before I go on to my rant, man, because my thing is, you know, let me focus on this next deal. Y'all, don't get me started because that's why I try to keep it a little light sometimes. Because Democrats, Republicans, damn tomato, tomato when it comes to black folk. When it comes to money being shared. When it comes to direct access, investment in our community. You can look at our foreign policy as well. When it comes to power, Democrats ain't no damn different than a Republican. You can hide behind Donald Trump with some of the dynamics that's going on here in the state of Illinois. People losing their housing. The over taxation levels, not just in Illinois, but throughout the whole damn Illinois, Cook County, Chicago, having illegals invested in more so than foundational black Americans. Democrats control every aspect of this damn state, but they saw who the priority was when other people came here in the city, in the county, in the state. I don't care who shipped them in. The amount of investment and dollars that was spent on these folks compared to foundational black Americans is pathetic. In the meantime, in between time, what's also pathetic is what happened just damn yesterday. These three little punks, these zeros, walk up into a San Diego mosque complex and kill three people. They killed a soul brother too, but killed three people, unarmed, and just shot people up. What the hell kind of vitriol and conspiracy theories have they found or been looking online? Or who's manipulating what? Or is America in a spiral, a death spiral of hatred? Is it Trump? Is it the Democrats? Is it the Republicans? What the hell is going on? On our live line is Brother Ahmed Rahab. I think I've spoken with him before. He is the executive director of the Chicago office of the Council on American Islamic Relations, as well as CARES, National Strategic Communications. Brother Ahmed Rahab, welcome to the Talk of Chicago again.
2: Thank you for having me, Ken. Always to be on.
0: Man, I am just, all of us are reeling with what happened with our Muslim brothers and sisters out there. So, you know, you've spoken for years. You know, I've talked with you before for years about how political rhetoric and online disinformation can fuel Islamophobia. So in your view, how much responsibility does public officials and media figures bear when violence like this occurs?
2: I would say 100%. I mean, this is shocking and disturbing and extremely sad and tragic. But frankly, it's not surprising for someone like me who's been watching the scene out there and expecting, praying against, hoping that this would not happen. But here we are. I mean, the vitriol that you mentioned has just been at a deafening level. You can't miss it. It's everywhere. And it's really exploded all the more after the Gaza genocide, because a lot of these networks and organizations and industries that sell these wars and these genocides and that do so in order to take our tax dollars to fund them via our politicians who are essentially bought, unfortunately. You just had Massey yesterday be pushed out of Congress, one of the last remaining true patriots in the GOP, because of tens of millions of dollars pumped in by the Israeli lobby and Trump's super PACs in order to push him out because he was critical of Israel. And they do that in order to ensure that there's full loyalty, even fealty, by our elected officials, not to this country, but to a foreign country, so we can give them our tax dollars and help them with their genocide and wars. And these same networks, in order to cover up for what they're doing, they've been pushing hatred of Muslims like crazy online, in the media, elected officials, 55 of them whom created this weird anti-Sharia caucus, acting like Muslims are going to take over and warning Americans about the Muslim takeover. And eventually this is going to affect one lost soul or two in this case. And they're going to act out and kill people. That's what we saw yesterday, the last couple of days.
0: Wow. On our live line is Ahmed Rahab, who is executive director of the Chicago office of the Council on American Islamic Relations. We have to take a break. We'll be back here on the Talk of Chicago, 1690 WVON.
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0: Sting, Beat That Box. That's why I like curating my music. Speaking of music, the Blues Fest contest. Listen, let's play this blues. Let's play the blues song real quick before I go back to our guest. Ladies and gentlemen, be the fifth caller now at 773-591-1690, 773-591-1690, to win a pair of tickets to the official kickoff concert at the Remova Theater on Thursday, in a couple of weeks from now, Thursday, June 4th, featuring a tribute to Teresa's Lounge, featuring John Primer and Willie Clayton. So, get ready. Caller number five. Caller number five. 591-1690. Win a pair of tickets to the official kickoff concert at Removia Theater. I heard that sound system is sick. Yes, yes, yes, yes. You know what? I'm going to head out. I need some blues in my life. Featuring a tribute to Teresa's Lounge. I remember Teresa's Lounge. Featuring John Primer and Willie Clayton. All right, ladies and gentlemen. On another note, as we wait for caller number five, we're on the live line with Ahmed Rahab, who is the executive director of the Chicago Office of the Council on American Islamic Relations, or AKA CARE. Actually, he's their National Strategic Communications. Man, look, I saw that and I'm like, this, you know, anyway, my question for you is, you know, for Muslim families watching, you know, who watch the tragedy unfold, especially Ahmed, you know, as parents with young kids, what message do you have to them about balancing vigilance, community engagement, and really hope for, you know, hope during such a painful moment?
1: We need to be vigilant. We need to understand what's happening around us. A lot of this hatred is concocted, meaning it is engineered and is pushed out for the benefit of key groups and individuals, billionaire class type people, and others who are foreign agents and foreign nationals and serve foreign interests, including many who are Americans in our own social and political structure. And we need to stand up to them and reclaim our country for its citizens. We're not only against the manipulation of our people and the exploitation of our resources for the benefit of a foreign state involved in genocide and wars, but we're also interested in keeping our own hard-earned tax dollars for the services that we need here in America, from healthcare to education to sprucing up our economy to security, et cetera, et cetera. We need to fight systemic racism in this country, which is the foundation of all forms of injustice, including Islamophobia, supremacy is at the core of all of this. White supremacy is what struck against the Islamic school the other day. Mm. And it remains the dark shadow of what is could otherwise be a glorious America. We all need to stand up, not just black or brown. Everybody needs to stand up to this.
0: I agree.
1: Now and forever.
0: Yep, man. Forever in the day, as the song pointed out. But after these tragedies, you know, like the one, unfortunately, in San Diego's mosque shooting, man, there are a lot of Muslims who are asking whether their masajid are truly safe. Mm-hmm. And so my mm-hmm. question to you is, what concrete safety plans or security measures should Islamic centers now be considering, and hopefully that they're working with you all as well at CARE?
1: Yeah, CARE put out a detailed plan for mosque security and provided additional service options for people to call us, to engage with third-party specialists who would do this work pro bono to do a customized security plan. It included things like ensuring that security cameras are working and that doors are locked and that there's single entry exit doors during services. And we also encourage armed guards to be at mosques. They're expensive, but for them, especially at large prayers like the ones that are coming up next week, are very important. You know, the brother who passed away, the guard, saved lives. I mean, this could have been a bloodbath. This could have been dozens of kids shot and murdered, like we see in Gaza all the time, right here in our backyard. And because of his courage and bravery, the other two men who passed away as well, martyrs, yes. This could have been much, much worse.
0: Man, big shout out to the security guard who did his job to death. and in a very unfortunate way. I mean, man, here's what cowards or lowlives fear or have. They're beyond cowards. They hate when there's what they're given hits them right back, right? And for that security guard to return fire and get at those guys. Now, he killed those the two guys as well?
1: No, he drove them away, and then they actually killed themselves.
0: Okay.
1: In their car. Yeah.
0: The epitome of cowards. You know, you're going in with people who are unarmed by and large, and you're just surprised and killing innocent people. I have no respect. None. Zero. So
1: 100%. Yeah, and they were live streaming this because they thought it made them look good to their peers. But you're right, it's nothing but cowardice. Because when you gear up in military-grade uniforms and weapons and attack children unarmed in a school, that is the height of cowardice.
0: 1,000%. Ladies and gentlemen, Ahmed Rahab, Executive Director of the Chicago Office of the Council on American Islamic Relations, as well as CARA's National Strategic Communications guy. Man, we appreciate you. We certainly receive your words and want to make sure that if you know of anything at this level, killing of, you know, whether it's a masajid, Islamic center, or anywhere, church, synagogue, Buddhist temple, man, start snitching. Let us know. Defend those innocent people and protect the mantra of this nation for all of us who do right. Thank you so much, Brother Ahmad.
1: Always a pleasure, Ken. Thank you so much.
0: Hear, hear. All right, ladies and gentlemen, we're going to shift to the winner. Do we know who the winner is? Oh, my goodness.
2: This call is no longer being recorded.
0: Oh, wow. Ladies and gentlemen, guess who just won the fifth caller to go to the Blues? And this guy, when I get there, man, if I'm drinking again, I'm going to let you buy me a drink, brother. That's what kind of guy I am. None other than Jerry Paxton. Paxton? Patton. Jerry Patton. Come on down, brother. Congratulations. You've won two tickets to the Chicago Blues Fest kickoff event at the Romova Theater. Well, Jerry, it'll be good to see you face-to-face, man, because you've been Facebooking, talking all that talk. So it'll be good to see you in a relaxed, fun mode. We'll be back here on the Talk of Chicago, 1690 WVON.
3: Hope you're having a wonderful Wednesday afternoon, Chicago. I'm Logan Page, and here's what's happening in your local and national news. Illinois lawmakers are considering a proposal that would allow public school support workers to collect unemployment benefits during summer break, then their paychecks stop. Supporters say the measure would help paraprofessionals, bus drivers, cafeteria workers, and other staff struggling with rising living costs and job instability. Opponents, including some school districts, argue the plan could cost up to $176 million annually without additional state funding. Backers hope to revive the stalled legislation before the end of the current legislative session. In other news, a candidate named Barack D. Obama Shaw, who changed his name to honor former President Barack Obama, is running for governor of California, drawing attention due to his unusual name rather than political experience. Voters will also see other unconventional candidates on the ballot, including Living for Good and Country DeMott, who is running without party affiliation. DeMott has worked as a chaplain and is in pest control. He says his platform includes opposing ICE raids and a vehicle miles traveled tax. In other news, the NAACP is launching a campaign urging black athletes and supporters to boycott major college athletic programs in southern states over voting rights. Tammy Trujillo has the latest.
4: Organization leaders announced their Out of Bounds campaign targets schools in states including Georgia, Alabama, Texas, and Florida. This follows a recent Supreme Court ruling tied to the Voting Rights Act that the NAACP says weakens black voting representation. House Minority Leader Hakeem Jeffries said the Congressional Black Caucus supports the boycott. The organization's encouraging recruits to avoid targeted programs while asking current athletes to advocate for voting rights and consider transfer options. Fans and donors are also urged to redirect spending away from targeted schools and toward historically black colleges and universities. I'm Tammy Trujillo.
5: And Tom Kane has died at the age of 64 from complications related to a stroke he suffered in 2020, according to his representative. He was surrounded by family at the time of his passing. Kane was widely known for his voice work in the Star Wars franchise as Professor Utonium in The Powerpuff Girls. His representative described him as a legendary voice actor whose work shaped the childhood of millions. I'm Logan Page, and that's what's happening in your news now on WVON 1690 AM.
6: Hey, Chicago, it's Henry Cheatham, your Magnolia Blues Man. 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And we'll close out the weekend on Sunday with the legendary Taj Mahal and their Phantom Blues Band. A special tribute to women in blues featuring Lynn Jordan and the Shivers, Melody Angel, and Dietrich Farr. 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

0: Yes, yes, yes, yes. Ladies and gentlemen, we are Black here on the Talk Chicago. And guess what? It is Wednesday at 2:37. And you know who corners the market when it comes to giving us real substantive intel as in real life. None other than Mike Vidal. Mike Vidal, what's good, my friend? Welcome back to your Talk of Chicago, WVON.
1: Thank you, brother. It's great to be here.
0: Man,
1: how you doing?
0: So far, so great, man. As Jesse White would say, I'm all present and accounted for, sir.
1: Mm.
0: Right? That's my main man. He, by the way, he'll be on my show. Excuse me. Freudian slip. He'll be with me.
1: Let me just say that what you just said, that just struck it like a chord in me in the color purple. I don't know if you remember.
0: Okay, break
1: where
0: it down.
1: Whoopi Goldberg says, I'm here. I don't know if you remember that.
0: Man, I don't remember. You know, it was a dark
1: her man,
0: was a dark
1: she was movie. Saying it, I'm here, like I've been here holding the fort down.
0: Oh, yes, know? Yes. Oh, yeah. So I think she was at her father and her husband. So, yeah, very powerful piece, man. It was like, I tell you.
1: Right.
0: So, Mike Fedeli, it's the summertime now. A lot of us filed for an extension. What should we be doing right now? And as we file our extension, is there anything we should be doing or an advantage for us not filing on time?
1: You know, the extension gives you an opportunity to pull all your documents together. So if you're a business, for example, a lot of the S-corps, D-corps, and multi-member LLCs, if you're a single-member LLC, you don't file a separate one. But even if you have a single-member LLC, you need books and records, so you need an accounting done. And many people, you know, unfortunately, however you want to look at it, accounting, putting your records together is seen as a cost, not as a revenue generator, which typically it's not. But it is the cost of doing business in this world as we know it. And also, by the way, it does help you manage your business. I say to people, respect your business by putting together, having your books and records done on a regular basis, you know, at least quarterly if you're a small business, rather than waiting till the end of the year. But a lot of people wait till the end of the year. And so we're here. Our firm is here to, you know, help you put the books and records together so that we can file the partnership return or the S-corp return, and then you get a K-1, which is your share of the income or loss because it's a pass-through entity, and it gets passed through to your personal return, the income or loss, and you report it on your personal return. So if you have a business return to file, you had to have filed an extension for your individual as well.
0: Okay, so what if the LLC's or the S-corporation status is not current or expired?
1: It's a great question. So there's a lot of people that come in our office, especially, you know, new clients. They tried to do an S-corp. First of all, why do people do S-corps? What is the main reason? I'm going to tell you. The main reason is the elimination of most of your self-employment tax, which is, and your Medicare, which is 15.3%.
0: Which is big.
1: It's huge. In fact, it's in some cases, it's more than your income tax, depending on your tax bracket.
0: Oh, yes.
1: And so if you file a Schedule C, if you're self-employed, or you are a partner in a multi-member LLC, you're going to pay self-employment tax. So making that multi-member LLC or a single-member LLC or a C-corp, an S-corp is going to – the C-corp is a little different, but the S-corp is going to avoid –

0: This is a free lunch.
1: Yes.
0: If there's any free lunch, this is a free lunch.
1: Wow.
0: 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You can make $1 million in self-employment. It's at 2.9%.
1: No matter what, flat.
0: No matter what. So you're saving on all of that.
1: Wow. Ruth Jones, Andre Adams, Renee Griswell, Sonny Parker, Thalia Cooks, Stephen Starks, Jalen Smith, OG Mache Bloud. Are you listening? You got Mike Fedeli on the line. Mike Fedeli dropping the knowledge. So help. So why do so many people file an LLC, register as an LLC in comparison to an S corp?
0: Okay, so let me make a distinction. If you have property in an LLC and you're making rental income only rental income, not flipping property. If you're flipping property, you still can be considered self-employed. Okay?
1: Okay.
0: Unless there's some exceptions to that. You could consider it capital gains, but let's talk about rental property. I'm going to answer your question. Rental property is considered passive income. It is not earned income. So the self-employment tax is only on earned income. Well, what is earned? Isn't all income earned? No, it's not. Not classified as earned income. That's a very specific category. For example, Social Security income is not earned income. Pension income is not earned income. Not paying self-employment tax on that. Portfolio income, which is interest, dividends, capital gains, is not earned income. Not paying self-employment tax on that. And rental income from real estate investments is not earned income, except if we classify you as a real estate professional, whereby you got income from a rental property and you're flipping properties and you may be a real estate agent. All that together, based upon the hours of activity, which has to be more than 750 hours a year, would classify you as a professional who has earned income, and then you would need to do the S corp. In fact, we do a lot of them for the real estate agents.
1: Okay.
0: So having said that, only earned income is subject to self-employment tax, but that involves a lot of people.
1: Okay. Is everyone writing this down or get it? Because it's like, you know how it is when you think you know something, or it's counterintuitive. This is something that you really have to dial in on. So the best fit for an S corporation.
0: The best business for an S corporation?
1: Yes.
0: I just mentioned one. A lot of real estate agents out here are self-employed. Any kind of consultant, anyone that has earned income that is not getting a W-2 wage, anybody.
1: Okay. So 1099.
0: Music promoters. We have music promoters we have musicians and music promoters. A few of them are, you know, actually pretty well known. I'll keep them nameless. They make 1099s. One of them came in here. He's a Chicago music promoter. With like 800,000 average, million two,
1: nice.
0: Over 6 years, 1099s, no S corp.
1: Ooh, ouch.
0: Now, we can do, what's interesting is, I couldn't go back many years he needed to file, but I was able to go back 3 years and we can do what's called a retroactive S corp. He did have an LLC, which was good. Thank God he had the LLC because we did what's called a retroactive LLC. I'm getting back to your other point because you said, what if you didn't do it right?
1: Right.
0: If it's defective or your lawyer messed up, a lot of times these lawyers don't file. I'm not casting aspersions on lawyers, but we just find
1: we're good with that. We're good with casting aspersions on lawyers.
0: Some of my brothers are lawyers.
1: Some
0: I'm not
1: them.
0: Trying to say that. They're really quality people, what they do.
1: One of my baby moms is a lawyer, so go ahead.
0: Okay. If you don't do this for a living, if you don't file 2550s REACH, there's some various ways. Even on this form, you can make mistakes, and you think it got filed correctly, and it didn't. And so, therefore, your election didn't go through on time. Well, we know how to fix that under what's called RevProc 2013-30. It's RevProc means Revenue Procedure.
1: Okay.
0: That was, okay, and you have to write that across the top of it when you're doing a, what you call a

0: retroactive S election, and we can get that, go back 3 years, and we can get that accepted for you and amend your tax return.
1: That's at the
0: a great question you asked.
1: Yep. Thank you. That's at the federal and state level.
0: Yes, it is. Correct. Illinois and federal. That's correct.
1: Okay.
0: So, yeah, you could do that. And we've done it. We do. We actually, we do retro-S elections very often, in fact.
1: What, you know, there are a lot of social media advertising on people saying, listen, if you owe more than $10,000 or $30,000 in taxes, you may not you may not have to pay anything. Just call us. What's behind that?
0: Yes.
1: In comparison to Fidelity?
0: Well, yeah, if I'm an OIC expert, offer and compromise. So if you went to my website, Fidelity and Associates, www.fidelityandassociates.com, we've done a number of offers and compromise for many clients, including WVON listeners over the last 15 years.
1: Nice.
0: Andy
1: nice.
0: Mitchell, James Gordon. You could go right down the list. We've got about 40 posted. And we've done a lot more than that, but those were some of the clients. Andre Thomas, who owed $186,000, we knocked him down to $640.
1: Whoa.
0: Yeah.
1: Wait, hold on. Say that number again. From what to what?
0: He did a video for us several years ago. $186,000, we knocked down to $640.
1: $640, Mike Fidelity?
0: Correct. Yes, correct.
1: What?
0: Annie Mitchell, she owed $167,000, we knocked her down to $500. James Gordon owed $77,000. We knocked him down to $5,000 at $500 after he went to Optima tax relief and they took his money. We get the Optima tax relief, and I don't have a problem saying that about Optima. They are a national company. They take half your money. If you don't qualify, don't give your money back, and they oftentimes can't get it done. Well, he came in our office, even though he's a local Chicago guy. He went to this national firm, couldn't get it done, heard us on WVON. Came in the office, and we got it done for him. That's James Gordon.
1: Man.
0: So all of these are WVON customers, listeners, and I'm really happy they gave us their business, and we were able to help them.
1: Mike Fidelity, give us a phone number, website that we can go to.
0: Yeah, 708-991-2440 is our main number, 708-991-2440. 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And go to client success stories. That's a tab there, and you'll pull up all of the videos of the successes. We did one for a pastor who has since passed away, Pastor Hinton. There may be even some listeners
1: really?
0: That remember him.
1: Pastor Hinton, Hinton. I remember him.
0: We did an offer and compromise. We got him out of around $90,000, knocked it down to $500.
1: Mike Fidelity, y'all, that good? Jeez,
0: yeah.
1: that's a
0: yeah.
1: great status, man. Listen, Mike Fidelity, I didn't realize y'all were that bad. You 170-some thousand, 99,000.
0: Yeah.
1: Jeez.
0: Yeah. What, we got Mark Joslin, who is a Caucasian brother from Chicago.
1: Yeah.
0: We got him from $750,000 down to a $3,000 refund. He also did
1: it. What magic mojo in the world are you using? Jeez,
0: well,
1: that's excellent.
0: I appreciate it. It's taken a lifetime, brother, for me to learn how to do this stuff.
1: Man, look here.
0: It's not easy.
1: Hold on. We're going to go to calls. Because we got to say your name again and the phone number. Hold on. Let's go to Charles. You're on the Talk of Chicago. What say you for Mike Fidelity?
2: Hello?
1: Yes, hey, Charles, you're on the live line with Mike Fidelity.
2: Okay. Hey, Mike and Ken. I have a quick question for Mike. Mike, once someone dies, who is responsible for filing their tax return for that year? And what is the process that someone have to go to file their tax return?
1: You know, I want to hear Mike. You know what? He's getting back on the line. So stay tuned for that. Hold on, Charles. That is a superb question, my brother. You know what I love about my WVN family? Y'all grow me. I learn on a regular basis, even from Pearson Shanks or Tommy Nelson, definitely Queen Kim, and Jerry Patton, Mr. Lucky, Lucky Winner over there. It's just amazing. So I want to make sure that he gets that question. But in the meantime, Renee Griswell, OG Michelle, We appreciate all of y'all on the Facebook Live. Ruth Jones, Andre Adams. Ask that question again for Mike Charles.
0: Yeah, I'm back.
2: Okay, Mike, if someone dies, who is responsible for filing their tax return for that particular year?
0: Executor, the executor of the estate. So did they die intestate without a will, this person?
2: No, this is just a general question that I need to answer.
0: The executor, who's named the executor, if they have a will and there's an executor named in a will, then that person needs to go down, you know, to the courthouse and get the papers that confirm that they're an executor. And then they would file a return with the IRS to get the refund in their name or in the name of the estate if the person who passed did create an estate. So it's either or.
2: Okay. What if they have a trust? Is that the same procedure?
0: So if they have a trust, whoever is the executor, and it's a great question, whoever is the executor, the trustee would be the executor typically named in the trust. That person needs to go down to the courthouse, once again, with those trust papers and their, you know, their ID and showing that who they are. Typically don't need to go through a court, just need to go to the courthouse to do that. As long as they have all the, you know, proper documents and, which would be the trust, their ID, possibly a will if they have it, because the trust will be named in a will. You will then get a document from the courthouse that names you as the trustee slash executor. And you would be the one, that person would be the person filing the final return.
2: Yep.
0: I believe the form is a 1310, and you would get the refund in place of that person.
2: In place of that person. And they would have to get a tax ID number, right, from the IRS before they could do that?
0: No, you wouldn't. Let's say it was you, you would put it in your Social Security number. It would go to you, your name, except if there was a trust, an estate created. If there was an estate created, then you would need a separate EIN number. But typically in the state of Illinois, you don't need an estate if anything, all your assets are under $100,000, typically. You could resolve everything without an estate. If it's over $100,000, a lot of times people, you know, you're dealing with real estate, you're dealing with pension income, you're dealing with various different equities and investments. People create an estate, then it would go into the name of the estate, and the refund would go into the bank account of that estate until all of the assets of the estate are liquidated to the beneficiaries. And then you close the estate down.
1: Can I ask this in light of Charles's very good question?
2: Yep.
1: How long does it take? So if the person would have died in within the year or the 12 months or 6 months?
0: Mm-hmm.
1: How does that work?
0: Yeah, you could do it immediately. And also you could begin to do this immediately as soon as they pass and transfer the assets into the name of the
1: executor.
0: Estate or you get the documents immediately. And in addition to that, you know, you would have access to the bank accounts, etc. Now, if you die intestate, you know, you're going to probably have to go to probate to determine who, because, you know, you might have three people fighting for, just let's be honest, a lot of times, you know, family members fight over the money. Oh, so you would have to go to probate court to try to determine who could or should be the executor. And if they can't decide, the court would probably name a trustee to this and disperse the assets accordingly to the family members that remain.
1: Very good question, Charles. I appreciate that, my brother.
2: Thank you.
1: All right. Yeah, that's, man, I learn a hell of a lot every time you're on, Charles. Mike Fedeli.
0: Those are great questions. And most people, unfortunately, there are some people prepared, but most people are not. You know, it's hard to think about death. You know,
1: it's
0: hard to think about you know, my death, like, you know, and who am I going to pass this to? And a lot of people delay it. They do know they need to do it, and then sometimes they pass and nothing happens. I do advise people to, you know, get a will, potentially a trust. If it's in a land trust, if you have a land trust already, you have a beneficiary named. If it's not you, you're one of your beneficiaries. And the good thing about a land trust is it's very inexpensive. You go to Chicago Title and Trust. We can do them, but we would be more expensive than Chicago Title. Yeah. Go to Chicago Title and Trust.
1: You know who does great? Get a land. Who does that work? What's that? That wonderful work of getting all of that type of document or legal work is Ted London, attorney Ted London.
0: Ted London, there you go. Yeah, go to see Ted London.
1: That's our guy.
0: He can easily do that stuff for you. And it's very valuable because you can escape probate with a land trust.
1: Yes, oh man.
0: You don't have to go to probate. It goes automatically into your name. As long as you go down to the court, you can get that. And you have the copy of the trust itself, the trust corpus. Go down to the courthouse and get that thing titled right in your name.
1: Wow.
0: Yeah.
1: Very, very valuable information. And so is it a great time to come see you now? Are you guys going on vacation after the big tax season that hit?
0: Well, we gave the office a week off, but no, we're busy now again. We're busy all year round. We don't just do taxes. We do audits. We do amended returns. We do financial audits. I have three ongoing sales tax audits. I do payroll audits. We do everything here.
1: Jeez.
0: Yeah.
1: How big is your operation, man?
0: I have three audits. I'm about to go before the informal conference board on them to defend some clients, African-American clients who came on as clients through WVON. We're trying to fight for them to get their numbers much, much lower,
1: man, listen,
0: in the sales tax audits.
1: You are a godsend with those type of numbers. And, you know, once someone who is not black establishes themselves as credible and who is straightforward, like Mike Fedeli, you cannot ignore him. You got to go see him. As a matter of fact, I'm going to say this on in public. I'm going to be your client, Mike Fedeli. Ken Duncan, that. I'm going to come see you, brother, sooner than later, because these real testimonies of folk from the WVON audience that you're referencing and black folk in general, man, listen, those are amazing numbers, and they speak to your consistency. Even your investment here with your weekly talk, man, is highly educational and very informative. And right now, your credibility is real political currency in the black community.
0: Let me mention this, by the way. I'll be at the Clio golf event. If you want to become a sponsor or you want to get there, it's June 4th. I will be there. Clio, President Tory Barrett, a lot of
1: that's
0: people there. Just get on the website and sign up. But there'll be a lot of great people. It's a great event. And become a sponsor.
1: There you have it. You heard it loud and clear from none other than Mike Fedeli of Fedeli and Associates. Brother, much love, much respect. The WVON family loves you, man. You're making real progress.
0: I love you guys, too. Take care.
1: All right. That's one of the best, y'all. One of the best. Mike Fedeli. Well, ladies and gentlemen, it is 3 o'clock, and up next is the LaDonna Ray and Atiba Buchanan Show. So stay tuned. Shout out to Brother Robert. Thank you so much, brother. Superstar in rising, along with Brother Parker on the boards, on the ones and twos. They keep me on point. And you cannot ever forget the two superstar ladies, Logan Page and Sonia Walls. Thank you so much. You've made this a blast. Until next time, we'll see you on Friday from 3 to 6 here on the Talk of Chicago, 1690 WVON.
3: Happy Wednesday afternoon, Chicago. I'm Logan Page, and here are your news headlines. Fallen Chicago officer honored in Chatham. Defense lawyers for Appleby murder suspect trying to block witnesses. Those with strong hearts. And McDonald's is teaming up with Nike and NBA star Devin Booker for a special sneaker giveaway. 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

0: Here's BINS now.
1: A Tennessee school district is banning the Pulitzer Prize-winning book Roots by Alex Haley from its libraries, citing a new state law on age-appropriate materials. Black school board member John Butler is calling for a policy review.
2: I'm thinking, well, something must be wrong here because I do know that this is a book that has significance.
1: Officials say the restriction doesn't apply to classroom instruction. Black lawmakers are warning that local governments could be the next battleground in redistricting fights. The concern comes after recent court rulings on congressional maps, with leaders fearing similar efforts could reshape city and county districts and weaken minority representation. And Sean Diddy Combs is facing another legal challenge while behind bars. The music mogul is demanding a jury trial in a $20 million lawsuit filed by a former escort, Clayton Howard, who alleges exploitation and abuse. Get BIN News now on demand 24/7 on the iHeartRadio app. Back to Terry McCready.
3: Republican Congressman Thomas Massie, a vocal critic of President Trump, was defeated in the Republican primary for Kentucky's 4th Congressional District. Massie telling supporters he wasn't running against the president, he was running for what he believed in.
4: I mean, we stirred up something. There is a yearning in this country for somebody who will vote for principles over party.
3: Massie was defeated by Ed Galrain, who was backed by President Trump. This was one of the top races many believed was a test to measure Trump's hold on the GOP. Meanwhile, Andy Barr won the Republican Senate primary in Kentucky, beating a crowded field of candidates that included Black former Attorney General Daniel Cameron, who was closely aligned with Senate Majority Leader Mitch McConnell. The Trump-supported Barr is hoping to fill the open seat left by McConnell, who is retiring. Florida is delivering on a new experiment in the form of a high school history course that provides a conservative interpretation of American history. It also offers a corrective to the official advanced placement U.S. history curriculum, which more than 500,000 students were enrolled in last year, and historians and educators overwhelmingly consider to be ideologically on target. Florida's Republican Governor Ron DeSantis and the state's education department have blasted the AP course as woke because it tackles the complexities of American history, including white-on-black chattel slavery and the genocide of First Nations peoples. Florida's latest right-wing undertaking is ambitious and an extension of a three-year campaign. According to the New York Times, the course reportedly focuses on the Protestant faith of the founders and argues that the U.S. Constitution is an anti-slavery document, while also recommending a textbook written explicitly to build patriotism. Vice President J.D. Vance says the new $1.8 billion anti-weaponization fund isn't meant for people who attacked police during the January 6th Capitol riot. Vance was asked about the Department of Justice fund that's advertised for people who believe they were wronged by the department under the Biden administration.
5: I'm not committing to giving anybody money or committing to giving no one money. What I'm committing to is a legal process to review these claims and to make sure that people who are mistreated by their government get a little bit of compensation because of it.
3: Vance insists it's about compensating Americans who suffered from what he calls the lawfare under the last administration. He said anyone can apply to get compensation, Republicans, Democrats, and even Hunter Biden. According to Vance, he went on to say that the U.S. government has been settling lawsuits from aggrieved Americans for decades. Over 100 people are under quarantine in Uganda as health officials are working to stem a rare Ebola outbreak. The individuals are being monitored at an undisclosed location while medical teams check for signs and symptoms of infection. Officials say conditions are under control and that Uganda's experience handling previous outbreaks has strengthened its capacity to respond effectively. I'm Terry McCready for the Black Information Network.
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0: summer, we're taking our streets back with peace. 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
14: Good Wednesday afternoon, Chicago. I'm Logan Page, and here is your traffic update. Dan Ryan, downtown on 95th. Slow go, 26 minutes. I-57, Ryan I-80, stop and go traffic, 15 minutes. Bishop Ford, Ryan I-80, 94, stop and go traffic due to road work, 22 minutes. Stevenson, DuSable, Lakeshore Drive to the Tri-State, stop and go traffic due to heavy road work, 44 minutes. Eisenhower, Wolfdale Post Office, stop and go traffic, 41 minutes. Kennedy, downtown to O'Hare, stop and go traffic, 43 minutes. And Eden's, Montrose, Cook, smooth sailing, 15 minutes. Your weather for today, Chicago, partly cloudy, cooler by the lake, high of 60 and a low of 48. Tomorrow, partly cloudy, cooler by the lake, high of 62. And a low 50. It's currently 57 degrees and partly cloudy. I'm Logan Page. And that's your traffic and weather update on WVON 1690 AM.
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0: You are listening to. You are watching. You are witnessing.
1: Doesn't have to be dramatic.
0: Absolutely. Oh. The afternoon show. Because we're full of drama.
1: I know, that's right.
0: Atiba Buchanan and
1: LaDonna Ray Ray.
0: How you doing?
1: I'm doing swell-tastic. Got my oil changed this morning. Mm. By that, I do mean my vehicle. Get your mind out the gutter, people. But you know, I'm really surprised at how much it costs. But be sure that you're ready when you have those coupons. Talk to your AI and say, hey, are there any coupons for this visit? And which one is the best deal? Because sometimes you'll see $25 off, but you don't realize that the 10% off is better. You know what I mean? So there's an opportunity to do that. Also, I got a phone call from Operation Push today. But before I go into that, I want you guys to share the show. Mm-hmm. You're on Facebook Live. Hit that share button. Share with everybody. 20 people, 30 people, everybody.
0: Hold that thought on Operation Push. I want to stick with the vehicular maintenance thing for a second.
1: Yeah.
0: So I was talking to a friend of mine today, and we were bemoaning the gas prices.
1: Mm.
0: She has a very small, she has whatever the smallest Hyundai truck is you can buy.
1: Mm-hmm.
0: Her car gets probably damn near 40 miles to the gallon.
1: Yeah.
0: And so it obviously takes 87, but she was talking about how expensive, comparatively speaking, the gas was to, you know, just a few months ago. And I was like, you're right, but I wonder what all these people with all these Audis and all these BMWs and all these Range Rovers, you know, they put an 87 in that car.
1: Well, yeah, but are they using synthetic oil? When it's required.
0: I'm saying 87 is not what goes into those.
1: I know. It should be 93.
0: Right. Yeah. So I'm saying it's going to be a bunch of used cars. In a couple of years, it's going to be a hot mess. Because a lot of people that buy those cars, whether it's the gas, whether it's the oil changes or the maintenance, once they can afford the note, they stop thinking.
1: Yep. You're right.
0: But there is a lot to owning an Audi. There's a lot to owning. You know how much you have an American brand car.
1: For the first time, by the way.
0: Right.
1: Because I'm a foreign girl.
0: Right. You know that oil change, how much that oil change would be, again, on a low-end Benz? So I'm curious to see what happens to the used car market, because I know people are putting 87 in these doggone luxury vehicles.
1: I'm going to post up and just, I'm going to secretly record on my phone and see what happens. All the BMWs that pull up that put in 87.
0: Right.
1: You know what I'm saying? And this reminds me of when I had the Louis Vuitton purse and the wallet to match, and I went to the bank and I didn't have the amount of money it cost to buy those items in my account.
0: Mm-hmm.
1: It's like, what are you doing? I just noticed I live in a very modest neighborhood.
0: Yeah.
1: The houses are, you know, just slab-based, 3 bedrooms. But my neighbor just bought a BMW, and I'm looking like, you don't even cut your grass. I hope she's not listening.
0: I had to get a new tire. I had a flat. And fortunately, I was a block away from a Firestone. So I drove it on the flat to the Firestone. As I'm waiting to get my new tire, there was a sister there, and she was really upset because she needed a new tire, and she drove a 3 Series BMW.
1: Mm-hmm. What's the problem?
0: She was mortified.
1: How are you mortified? You don't do the research before you buy the
0: vehicle?
1: That's
0: my point. Mortified that she had to get almost a $300 tire.
1: It cost me $1,000 to get 4 new tires on my Nissan Pathfinder.
0: Yeah.
1: I'm just ready to pay $1,000 for 4 tires.
0: Yep.
1: Yeah, and so, I think it was $15 under because I got $15 off.
0: Wow.
1: Yeah.
0: Yeah, so it's funny. Like I said, you can't just get stuck at the car payment, especially when you're buying those kinds of cars. Let's take this call real quick. Hey, Mark J, are you putting premium gas in your car?
1: Hell to the no.
2: No, my car is actually paid off. I have a Chevy Malibu LT.
0: Smart man.
2: And
0: what year?
2: This is 2015.
0: Those are great cars.
2: So what I want to make a comment on, I really don't want to jump out the window to get a new car. If I wanted to, if I did have to do luxury brand, I would pay it out in cash.
0: Yeah.
2: If I wanted to do something, if it had to be a luxury car, I'd pay it out in cash. If I wanted to do something like midsize, I would have enough money. And if they're not hearing my demands, then I'm walking out. I think a lot of times when in certain economies that with black people, we just don't know. So, like you said about the tire situation, I mean, there's places like little places where you could go to get you your brand of tires where you don't have to pay that much. I think we don't do our research to find out, like, okay, where else can I go aside from the dealership to get my car fit?
0: Yeah.
2: Before, before you jump out the window and make those astronomical payments. And then again, just say, for example, if you own property or if you have a mortgage, car note is the last thing on your mind, like a $500 or $600 car note, trying to, juggle a mortgage payment as well as a car note. So that's my comment.
0: Thank you, sir. We appreciate it. And you drive that car till the wheels fall off. Those are great cars. Mike M., your thoughts? Oh, I'm sorry. Hold that thought, Mike. I didn't know it was 317.
1: It's 317.
0: We were having fun. But we got you, Mike. We're going to answer. We're going to take your call on the other side, 773-591-1690. Are you putting premium gas in your luxury vehicle? We want to hear from you.
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2: Good Wednesday afternoon, Chicago. I'm Logan Page, and here is your traffic update. Dan Ryan, downtown 95th. Stop and go traffic 31 minutes. I-57, Ryan's I-80. Stop and go traffic 16 minutes. Bishop Ford, Ryan's I-80, 94. Stop and go traffic due to road work 24 minutes. Stevenson, DuSable, Lakeshore Drive. Heavy road work delay 44 minutes. Eisenhower, Wolfton Post Office, stop and go traffic 42 minutes. Kennedy downtown to O'Hare, stop and go traffic 45 minutes. And Eden's, Muncho, Sleek, Cook, smooth sailing 15 minutes. Your weather for today, Chicago, partly cloudy, cooler by the lake, high of 60 and a low of 48. Tomorrow, partly cloudy, cooler by the lake, high of 62 and a low of 50. It's currently 57 degrees and partly cloudy. I'm Logan Page, and that's your traffic and weather update on WVON 1690 AM.
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0: All right. We are back. WVON, that's right. How many of you think that we, because we're not on 87th Street, that we are no longer around? Look, I've heard that so many times. I thought VON left here. No, we moved on downtown, y'all. So we are 63 years in. The afternoon show is 1 year as of last week. We forgot to celebrate, Atiba, because I had to leave early for an emergency. But that was our anniversary day. I think it was the 13th.
1: Yeah.
0: On Wednesday. So happy anniversary. Okay. All right, guys. Thank you so much for listening. If you're on Facebook Live, make sure you share the show. We are talking about not only did when you buy a luxury car, and I put that in air quotes, a high-value vehicle. Y'all look for high-value, how valuable men and women, but high-valuable vehicles, you purchase something that has high maintenance, true high maintenance, higher oil changes, higher everything else. Everything costs more. And you asked the question, are you putting 93 in your gas tank?
1: That's right. I don't care if you got a 3 Series BMW.
0: Right.
1: It's 93. Period. Now, where people might catch a little bit of a break is some of the American car brands.
0: Yeah.
1: Lincoln, they're known for being able to put 87 in a Lincoln. There are some Cadillacs that you could put 87 in.
0: Yeah.
1: But any foreign, any of that?
0: I didn't know Cadillacs could take them, because aren't those 8 cylinders?
1: Some. They don't do a lot of 8 cylinders anymore. That's the old North Star engine. But even then, that was their selling point, was you can still get a luxury car and not have to put 93 in it. That was back in the 90s and 2000s.
0: All
1: but
0: right.
1: We got calls, and I want to hear from you. Mike, thank you for holding. Are you putting 93 in your car?
2: Mike? No, I'm not. I will reflect in the past where a guy told me he went to change his oil, and he had a Cadillac. And this has been about 10 years ago, and he paid $90 to get the oil changed because it was that special kind of oil.
1: Yep.
2: But I want to reflect on something relating to the economy, related to all of us.
1: Sure.
2: And if you think about it and use your common sense, you will understand that you pay for every damn thing, everything. Money goes out, but how much really comes back to you? This morning, I heard on CNBC, Jeff Bezos said that he paid 40% in taxes, for his taxes, and he stated this, that he believes the 3% that we pay, the common folk pay, he says, that shouldn't even have to be paid. He says, anybody making less than $100,000 a year shouldn't have to pay taxes at all. And I can agree with that at 100%.
1: All right. Maybe Jeff Bezos should run for office.
0: I was going to say, man.
1: He gets some votes based on that. JT, are you putting premium in your car, bro?
3: Hello?
1: Hey, JT, you're live.
3: No. I'm not putting premium in. But I'm going to tell you a little secret what you can do, though.
1: Okay.
3: You could put a regular in your car and go to your local auto store and get you a bottle of high octane, and it boosts your octane up to what you need.
0: But how often do you need to do that?
3: Every time you fill it, up.
0: You may as well get 93 octane.
3: No. When you fill your car up, because I'm gonna tell you, when you $15 your car, that gas is sloshing back and forth and it's evaporating quick.
1: Yeah.
3: So when you fill your car up, it lasts longer than put $15-$20 in it. It'll last you a lot longer. Did you know that?
1: Yeah.
3: And they have specifics for the, 4 cylinders is 87. 92, what is that? 89
1: 91.
3: Is for 6. No.
0: It's 87, 89, and 93.
1: Okay.
3: Right. 89 is for 6 cylinders, and 93 is for 8 cylinders. Did you know that?
0: Shoot.
1: That sounds like something that's true, but that sounds antiquated because nobody, very few cars are 8 cylinders anymore. Very few.
0: Yeah.
1: Even like a BMW, all of those cars are supercharged 4 cylinders now.
3: You're right. And your 12 cylinders, that's every time you step on the gas, $5 fall out your pocket.
1: You ain't lying. Thank God that only 1% of cars, if that, have 12 cylinders. We got some interesting comments.
0: What are they saying?
1: Jones Oliver says, I have an Audi, and I put 91, But when gas prices go up, I put 87 in. But as long as you don't put in 87 consistently, the computer will adjust the timing. I don't know. Again, I don't know how true that is.
0: Look, if your car, first of all, when you open that gas door, it tells you how much octane you need to put in that vehicle.
1: It sure does.
0: And if a person tells you who they are, you better believe them. If your car tells you they need 93, you better believe it. Otherwise, you're going to pay now or pay later.
1: Amen. And then Adrian says something. Let me help you out, Miss Adrian. She said, foreign cars don't break down, though.
0: If you take care of them.
1: Yeah. Well, let's be all foreign cars not created equal. If you're talking Japanese, Honda, Toyota, you got a point.
0: Yeah, you do.
1: If you're talking German, Audi, BMW, Mercedes-Benz, or British, Jaguar, Range Rover, oh, my God.
0: Right, I would never buy a Range Rover.
1: You got to say it. He's telling Parker got one for
4: Volkswagens, him. Also problem children.
1: Oh, yeah, Volkswagens used to be
0: popular. But they're the safest. They've always been on, they're branded on being the safest.
1: I'll roll the dice. I like their cars.
0: Yeah, I like them too.
1: And you can put 87 in a Jetta.
0: I'm putting 87 in the car I have now.
1: Period.
0: Okay? Right. And it's running fine, but that's synthetic, it was no joke. Like I said, it was $123 to get an oil change.
1: Yeah.
0: But I love my car, and I wanted to take care of me, so that's where we're going. That's where we're going with it.
1: Love it.
0: You didn't let me give a shout-out to Push.
1: Please.
0: Shout-out to Operation Push. Lorenzo, not the Lorenzo I know, but Lorenzo that is at Operation Push called me to let me know that my sweatshirt is still not in. So they make calls, guys. Get to their website and get your sweatshirt. So I just wanted to say that.
1: Cool beans. All right, guys, when we come back, Deputy Mayor Carrillo is going to be on to talk about the new non-emergency services that are now available citywide. We do not have to call the police when our family members and loved ones have a mental health breakdown. We'll be right back.
0: I'm going to call them now.
5: Hope you're having a wonderful Wednesday afternoon, Chicago. I'm Logan Page, and here's happening in your local and national news. Fallen Chicago police officer who was shot and killed just outside his parents' home in the Chatham neighborhood is honored today. WVON's Annette Flournoy explains.
6: City leaders, along with CPD officials and community members, honor slain officer Thomas Wortham IV at an honorary street naming ceremony today at Cole Park near 85th and King Drive. Today marks 16 years since Officer Wortham was killed in a senseless attack when four men approached him with guns drawn and demanded he hand over his motorcycle. Police say it was a stupid game of dare that took the life of the 30-year-old off-duty officer and Iraq War vet. Annette Flournoy, Our News Now, 1690 WVON.
5: In other news, a report says lawyers for the man accused of killing Trudy Appleby near 30 years ago are trying to get witness testimony excluded from his upcoming trial. Attorneys for Jameson Fisher filed a motion yesterday saying the credibility of several witnesses is questionable due to their criminal history and that some of their testimony is hearsay. A hearing to evaluate the request is scheduled for Friday. Fisher is pleading not guilty to three first-degree murder charges in connection with Appleby's 1996 appearance. In other news, a study from the American Heart Association finds that adults with better heart health had significantly lower risk of severe illness or death from COVID-19 during the pandemic. Researchers report that people with no cardiovascular disease and the strongest heart health profiles were nearly 50% less likely to develop severe COVID compared to those with the poorest heart health. The WHO study's lead author says strong cardiovascular health may help the body better withstand viral stress. The research analyzed nearly 30,000 participants. And McDonald's is teaming up with Nike and NBA star Devin Booker for a special sneaker giveaway, and it's all inspired by Arizona. Monica Nelson reports.
7: The fast food chain is releasing just 50 pairs of turquoise Nike Book 2 sneakers, matching the bright turquoise arches of the McDonald's found in Sedona, Arizona. The limited edition shoes will not be sold in stores. Fans can enter through the McDonald's app, and winners will be chosen later this month. McDonald's says the design celebrates Booker's Arizona roots and the Southwest's signature turquoise color. I'm Monica Nelson.
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5: Good Wednesday afternoon, Chicago. I'm Logan Page, and here is your traffic update. Dan Ryan, downtown on 95th, Slogo, 33 minutes, I-57, Ryan's I-80. Please be cautious, there is debris in the roadway. Center lane blocked, I-57 north of 127th Street, 16 minutes. Bishop Ford, Ryan's I-80, 94, please be cautious. There is an accident causing the left lane to be blocked. Bishop Ford at 130th Street, 22 minutes. Stevenson, DuSable, Lakeshore Drive to the Tri-State, bumper-to-bumper traffic due to heavy roadwork delays, 43 minutes. Eisenhower, Wolfdo Post Office, stop-and-go traffic, 44 minutes. Kennedy, downtown to O'Hare, stop-and-go traffic, 48 minutes. And Eden's, Montrose Lake Cook, smooth sailing, 15 minutes. Your weather for today, Chicago, partly cloudy, cooler by the lake, high of 60 and a low of 48. Tomorrow, partly cloudy, cooler by the lake, high of 62 and a low of 50. It's currently 57 degrees and partly cloudy. I'm Logan Page, and that's your traffic and weather update on WVON 1690 AM.
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0: We are back on the afternoon show. I know.
1: Isn't that my girl?
0: They're kind of like, well,
1: who? Nesby?
0: Yes, and Nesby.
1: Yeah.
0: But they are kind of a one-hit wonder.
1: Why'd you curl your lip up? It's still a very powerful song.
0: It is. I just thought we'd get more out of them.
1: No, this is really unfortunate that we would not. Can we just celebrate good music?
0: No, it came out 30 years ago, and they've been done since.
1: How many hits did you produce, Atiba? Weren't you in a group?
0: Jimmy
1: Cut
0: Jam
1: the music. Cut the music.
0: I can play some
1: Weren't
0: of my
1: you
0: music.
1: In a, yeah, but what? How many hits did you have, Atiba?
0: Enough.
1: No, I never heard of you. I didn't even know who you were.
0: So what?
1: Until I met you.
0: How many
1: you
0: movies
1: here.
0: You been in?
1: Hold on. I've been in movies.
0: Which ones? Are they hit
1: Roll
0: movies?
1: Roll Bounce, yes.
0: Yeah,
1: Roll
0: okay.
1: Bounce was
0: What'd
1: a hit.
0: What'd you do?
1: I was roller skating like everybody else. Okay.
0: Since you going for the jugular.
1: Yeah, don't be trying to change the subject either.
0: I can say, first of all, Tiger Woods, my cousin, I can say something.
1: You know what? So, I just went through my ancestry too. So
0: right.
1: Don't get me started.
0: So I can say something.
1: All right.
0: And they ain't made a hit since whatever
1: you,
0: the song
1: You still
0: called.
1: On them. All right, guys. Yeah. You're listening to the afternoon show with Atiba Buchanan and LaDonna Ray, also known as Latiba. Mm-hmm. You're listening to WVON, of course. Make sure you share the show and download the app so you can hear us wherever you are. But up next, we're going to talk about a very special report that Atiba pointed out to me. I'm really excited about this.
0: So this is coming from Block Club Chicago. Mm-hmm. The byline reads, Mental Health Emergency Response Program expands citywide. The city's CARE, C-A-R-E, program will now serve all 22 police districts deploying mental health professionals instead of police to respond to nonviolent, non-medical situations. This is certainly good news because, you know, police get a lot of criticism. Some of it is pretty fair. But one thing that I do support police in is sometimes we call them to situations that don't require police.
1: Like Sonya Massey, maybe.
0: Exactly.
1: I'm just saying.
0: Yep. And so there are plenty of those situations. And so, you know, one thing that we have to do is be strategic about who responds to what and make sure that the right people are going to the right situations. And this is a step in the right direction. We are joined by Dr. Arturo Carrillo. Deputy Mayor, please forgive me. Deputy Mayor of Mental Health Services?
2: Deputy Mayor for Health and Human Services. So
0: Health and Human Services. Thank you so much. Welcome to the afternoon show, Dr.
1: Welcome.
0: Carrillo. And please give us a little bit more as to why this is so significant.
2: Yeah, I appreciate the invitation. You know, this is a big deal. This is actually a historic moment. You know, this is something that Chicago's been discussing for many, many years. And, you know, there's been different pilots and iterations of what could possibly work. We've started testing things and, you know, developing different strategies for crisis intervention that can eventually make its way to where it is now, the public health department. So it could become a public health approach and a public health strategy. And so we were piloting this this past year in 6 police districts. And through that year, we saw that, you know, this is something we could absolutely scale up. And we want to be able to do that and do it responsibly. So Mayor Brandon Johnson has made this a top priority for his administration to carry out in his first term. And we were able to successfully launch that last Wednesday. So we're excited to announce that it is rolling to a new start citywide very soon.
0: Absolutely. Congratulations on that. Why does this have now? That's why it's important generally. Specifically, why is this important to Black and Brown communities?
2: Look, you know, we know that people have very difficult moments in their lives. And when they're going into a moment of crisis, that's when we need to de-escalate situations. That's when we need, you know, qualified professionals who could not only engage with the person, have that conversation with them, but also give them resources and follow-up care, right? So the idea is that we want to make sure that these teams are absolutely responding to Black and Brown communities and anyone in Chicago who's going through a difficult moment and being able to just have that conversation, check their blood pressure, offer them some food, give them some water. If they're cold, a blanket, right? They have clothing and undergarments on the vehicle. Again, anybody who is in a moment of crisis for whatever reason now will be able to get the care team to respond to their needs.
1: Yeah. You know, I think about this program and now I'm thinking, what type of calls qualify for something like this? Why should we be excited? Mm-hmm.
2: Yeah, so thank you for asking that question. We're really excited to announce this specific change because, you know, up until now, as we were seeing what mental health crisis response looks like in Chicago, right, we were absolutely limiting our responses to mental health crises. But we all know when we're having a bad day and something goes wrong, I don't need to have a diagnosis to in that moment realize I need to talk to somebody and have somebody handle that situation with care. Now, for the first time ever, we've received state approval to expand the call types to expand to what we're calling social emotional distress, mm-hmm. right? So not just a mental health crisis, but again,

0: train on this, but if it sounds like if we started off saying in lieu of the police, but if someone's having a mental health crisis, would we actually call the police? Can you give me an example of a situation where we would call the police and we didn't have to, so we can make it plain?
1: Yeah, so you know, I've heard calls in which store owners, for example, know that somebody's in that store, maybe causing a scene, right? They're maybe shouting and they're scaring people away. They don't want necessarily the police to get involved because they don't want this person arrested. They don't want this to be a trespassing call. They just want somebody to come talk to this person because they've seen them before, right? They've come by before, and they know this person needs a little bit more help and a little bit more time to have somebody just sit with them, maybe pull them aside, right? And so those are the types of calls that we want routed to care. Now, in certain situations that we know this is a rolling start, we're really starting to pilot this citywide, and you know, care will not be able to be at all calls all the time. We want to make sure that we are being thoughtful into how we can not only get calls to care through 911 when people request them, but maybe the police officer shows up to scene and realizes, hey, actually, this is a better call for care. We want that pathway also opened up so the police officer can call in care when they say, well, you know what, actually, here, let me call someone in, and then I can walk away from the situation.
0: See, I like that, because I think about the Sonya Massey situation where she did call because she heard something, and maybe they could have assessed and said, you know what, maybe we'll make another call.
2: Yeah. Mm-hmm. And it can go both ways, right? Someone from the care team could show up and be like,
0: and
2: we need
0: the cops. Police,
1: Absolutely. Yeah. You know, you've mentioned Sonya Massey. This has been the driving force for us, right? Too many Black Chicagoans and Black people in this country have been brutalized when situations, again, could have been different had there been a different resource available. Mm-hmm. This is the goal. This is why Brandon Johnson cares about this and has been prioritizing this to make sure it is stood up citywide. And we're really going to be rolling this out and taking lessons from the field as this is going citywide to then think about how we continue to expand and how do we continue to improve it. This is going to be a work in progress. We want to continue to work with constituents throughout the city to make sure that we're getting constant feedback as this is going live and improving it.
2: So two things that give me pause, or just I just want to hear addressed. What good is it to have all this if people don't know about it? Mm. So what is the city doing to make sure that this is part of public awareness? And then two, what number do people call to access?
1: Yeah, so to answer your first question, you know, the city has available resources, right? We're going to develop some palm cards. We're going to develop some materials to get out into community. Tomorrow, our community safety team in the mayor's office is having a public launch of summer safety and care. The care vehicles are going to be there. We're going to provide care material, and that's going to be rolled into every community outreach effort that the mayor's office engages with moving forward. Our public health department is promoting it through their social media outlets. We are working on making sure that we can get this up on those electronic billboards, again, just to give people awareness that this exists. Once you start seeing the logo, you're not going to be able to stop seeing it when you see those blue vans driving by, right? So we want people to understand what those blue vans do, what do they offer, and again, to answer your question, how do we get a hold of them? The primary pathway is going to be through 911. Again, we want to make sure that they're crisis response, so we want to be tying into the crisis response system that we have in the city. But I want to share with your audience a different pathway, and this is just as important, because sometimes family members know when somebody may have a crisis because your son, your elder in your household is going through a difficult moment. It's not a crisis now, but we don't want it to get there. Yeah. And we want the care team to come in before it gets to that critical moment. So the way we're doing that is we're sharing an email address to all Chicagoans, careprogram@cityofchicago.org. Again, care, C-A-R-E, program, P-R-O-G-R-A-M. @cityofchicago.org. If you email with some details about what's the situation, where you would like the care to show up, the care team to show up to, and again, as many details as you're able to share, we will have the care respond within 72 hours. Again, this is for non-emergency requests.
0: Now, this isn't marriage counseling and all that stuff, right?
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0: This isn't marriage counseling and all that stuff. 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But hold your thoughts real quick. We're going to take a real quick break for traffic and weather. I got a question about you when it comes to the pilot program. When we come back, guys, we'll be right back.
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5: 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South Holland, $17 million. 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
6: A new season of Mama, I Made It is here, and season two starts with a powerful conversation. Samantha Chapman sits down with Naturi Naughton for an honest look at her journey from 3LW to Hollywood and the personal growth that helped her reclaim her power. 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
8: Good Wednesday afternoon, Chicago. I'm Logan Page, and here is your traffic update. Dan Ryan, downtown on 95th. Slow go, 34 minutes. I-57, Ryan's I-80. Please be cautious. There are debris in the roadway, causing the center lane to be blocked. I-57 north of 127th Street, 17 minutes. Bishop Ford, Ryan, I-80, 94. Please be cautious, there is an accident causing the left lane to be blocked. Bishop Ford at 130th Street. Stevenson, DuSable, Lakeshore Drive to the Tri-State, bumper-to-bumper traffic. 46 minutes due to heavy road work. Eisenhower, Wolfto Post Office, stop-and-go traffic, 46 minutes. Kennedy, downtown to O'Hare, stop-and-go traffic, 43 minutes. And Edens, Montrose, Lake Cook, smooth sailing, 15 minutes. Your weather for today, Chicago, partly cloudy, cooler by the lake, high of 60 and a low of 48. Tomorrow, partly cloudy, cooler by the lake, high of 62 and a low of 50. It's currently 57 degrees and partly cloudy. I'm Logan Page, and that's your traffic and weather update on WVON 1690 AM.
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0: I don't even want to say anything. It's beautiful. You're listening to The Afternoon Show with a team of Buchanan and LaDonna Ray. I'm going to remind you of our phone number. It's 773-591-1690. And I'm going to go ahead and put that email address that Dr. Arturo Carrillo provided to us earlier. When you feel like you're in a crisis, who do you email? Maybe you want to send a long message or a lengthy summary of what you're going through and how someone may feel about it. Am I saying that correctly, doctor? If they want to reach out via email, they may want to summarize why they think they need this particular program.
1: Absolutely. Again, it's for non-emergencies, so it can't be a situation that needs to be resolved immediately. But yes, if there's something that's weighing on you, you really need someone to reach out to you. This is what that email is for.
0: All right, perfect. Now, do you have data and stories or testimonials from the pilot program where people have shared how this program has actually worked for them? What is your data looking like?
2: Not to cut you off, but it's been around for about 4 or 5 years, right?
0: Yeah, 2021.
1: Yes, it went through a few different iterations, right? So the data from the first phase show when there was a pilot where police and fire staff were on the vehicle. The data overwhelmingly show that there was really no need for police involvement, right? There were officers who were there. All the situations that came through care were handled without the need of police involvement. So it became, and that was something that, the Collaborative for Community Wellness advocated for. We wanted to make sure to test both the police model, right, in which the police was on a vehicle, and the alternative model in which there was no police on the vehicle. And the pilot phase in that first year of implementation had four teams, two and two, two without and two with a police officer. And again, in those situations, every one of the calls were able to be handled adequately without police involvement. So, that led to the current phase, right? And the current phase moved the entire program under the health department. So now you have six vehicles operating in six police districts during this last year of the most recent pilot as a public health centered focus, right? So we have a behavioral health worker and an EMT that are city public health employees. In this past year, we saw the impacts that they have on the ground are very powerful. I'll give you an example.
0: Okay.
1: There was one situation in which our care team was canvassing in a community, and they were somebody approached the vehicle. Turns out that woman was trying to connect with her family. She had been missing for 10 years.
0: Whoa.
1: And they were able to connect her. Not only were they able to locate her family, they were able to drive her to the house. Because that's the thing. The care vehicle is equipped in a way that you could get into this van. I hope your listeners can pull up images of these vans on their phone. You'll see they're big, big vans that are in blue wrapping with a big care logo. If you go in those vehicles, it's a space where you could sit privately and have a conversation. It's where they have food. It's where they have, basic goods for people who need clothing, food, blankets, right? And so being able to approach somebody, have a private space to talk to them, and then if you volunteer yourself and you want to be transported, they will never transport somebody involuntarily. Mm-hmm. But if you want a ride to get to where you need to be, where you could get safety and support, they will take you, right? So think about that. This person was missing from their family 10 years, comes across this resource, felt safe enough to approach them, and then again gets connected with their loved ones.
2: That is absolutely amazing. Glad to hear that, and glad to see these services being expanded. I got a quote here from one of your care clinicians. Her name is Gabrielle Mitchell, and I think it gives a great synopsis as to at least the motivation behind all of this. She says, quote, "Sometimes mental health is just helping someone get their link card back. Sometimes mental health is talking to a mother who feels overwhelmed and has no support and sitting with her and helping her figure it out. The great thing about the care team is that when you call 911 and you get this team, whatever your crisis is, we're going to meet you there because everybody's worst day is their worst day. It don't have to look like my worst day."
1: Gives me chills, but that's absolutely right. And that's why we, again, are happy to announce that now we're broadening the definition of what mental illness is to include social emotional distress. Again, the situations and the examples that she just got done describing are absolutely all part of what CARE can respond to.
0: How will you measure, how will the city measure the success of this program?
1: Yeah, so we want to measure both the volume, we want to track where and how many calls are coming. We want to identify what the needs are that are coming through as we're broadening this definition. And then we want to track outcomes, right? Like I mentioned earlier, we have 1, 7, and 30-day follow-up for individuals who are engaged in the program. We want to be able to connect with resources and track that, yes, this individual is connected with resources. Now, again, people's journey takes different shapes and forms, right? One-time contact may not be, in of itself, a successful story. But once CARE engages with people on a regular basis, right, maybe there takes 3-4 times to engage an individual before they're ready to make that change. We want to track outcomes in that way as well, right? We want to understand how the continuity, how the ongoing support can make a difference in not only people's lives, but again, in the entire community.
2: I got to ask a very important question. I'm glad I saved till the end, though, but I guess who pays for this? In other words, if somebody calls 911, a CARE member comes out, helps them with services, can they expect a bill in the mail?
1: These are all free services. This is what our tax dollars pay for, right? This is why Mayor Brandon Johnson took a very bold move this year.
2: Yeah.
1: He, not only did he commit to the citywide expansion, but he made sure that the operational costs are built into the city budget. He folded it into what's called the corporate budget, right? So now our city tax dollars and our revenue that is generated to fund the services will now include CARE into the overall operations of the city. So it was a major move. And one of the ways that we're proposing to pay for this and has been something that we're very confident in the city of Chicago can be a very fair and sustained way of funding this is through a social media tax. It's called a smart tax. So we know that social media companies are making a lot of money off of the ads that they sell on their feeds, right? Taxing the social media companies a portion of what they collect to then fund mental health initiatives like this is a way we keep this going without any cost to the taxpayer and to the individual who served.
2: That is fantastic. Listen, this program will now serve all 22 police districts up from 6. Right. From 6 to 22. This is a big deal. Thank you so much for joining us.
0: Absolutely.
2: Deputy Mayor of Health and Human Services, Dr. Arturo Carrillo. This has been illuminating and insightful.
1: Thank you for the invitation. Look forward to being back.
2: You got it.
0: You know what? We need to schedule a tour in one of those vans.
1: Yes, we would love for that. Yes. And we're going to get these vans out into community events. So, your listeners can drop in and check them out themselves, too.
0: All right. Excellent. For sure.
2: Enjoy the rest of your day. Good, sir.
0: That's what I'm talking about. It's time for news, traffic, and weather. And when we come back, Dr. Umar has something to say about, I guess, the Kevin Roast session on Netflix. Yeah, you don't want to miss this. Logan, give him some good news.
3: I got you, LaDonna. Happy Wednesday afternoon, Chicago. I'm Logan Page, and here are your news headlines. City of Moline removes downtown development requirement for public art. Bears proposed stadium site in Hammond has environmental issues. Arizona executes man convicted in 2002 burning death. And Cardi B leads BET Awards with 6 nominations. National news from the Black Information Network is up next on Chicago's only urban talk radio station, 1690 AM WVON, Berwyn, Chicago.
4: A Tennessee school district is banning the Pulitzer Prize-winning book Roots by Alex Haley from its libraries, citing a new state law on age-appropriate materials. Black school board member John Butler is calling for a policy review.
5: I'm thinking, well, something must be wrong here because I do know that this is a book that has significance.
4: Officials say the restriction doesn't apply to classroom instruction. Black lawmakers are warning that local governments could be the next battleground in redistricting fights. The concern comes after recent court rulings on congressional maps, with leaders fearing similar efforts could reshape city and county districts and weaken minority representation. And Sean Diddy Combs is facing another legal challenge while behind bars. The music mogul is demanding a jury trial in a $20 million lawsuit filed by a former escort, Clayton Howard, who alleges exploitation and abuse. Get BIN News now on demand 24/7 on the iHeartRadio app. Back to Terry McCready.
6: Republican Congressman Thomas Massie, a vocal critic of President Trump, was defeated in the Republican primary for Kentucky's 4th Congressional District. Massie telling supporters he wasn't running against the president, he was running for what he believed in.
7: I mean, we stirred up something. There is a yearning in this country for somebody who will vote for principles over party.
6: Massie was defeated by Ed Gallrain, who was backed by President Trump. This was one of the top races many believed was a test to measure Trump's hold on the GOP. Meanwhile, Andy Barr won the Republican Senate primary in Kentucky, beating a crowded field of candidates that included black former Attorney General Daniel Cameron, who was closely aligned with Senate Majority Leader Mitch McConnell. The Trump-supported Barr is hoping to fill the open seat left by McConnell, who is retiring. Florida is delivering on a new experiment in the form of a high school history course that provides a conservative interpretation of American history. It also offers a corrective to the official advanced placement U.S. history curriculum, which more than 500,000 students were enrolled in last year, and historians and educators overwhelmingly consider to be ideologically on target. Florida's Republican Governor Ron DeSantis and the state's education department have blasted the AP course as woke because it tackles the complexities of American history, including white-on-black chattel slavery and the genocide of First Nations peoples. Florida's latest right-wing undertaking is ambitious and an extension of a three-year campaign. According to the New York Times, the course reportedly focuses on the Protestant faith of the founders and argues that the U.S. Constitution is an anti-slavery document while also recommending a textbook written explicitly to build patriotism. Vice President J.D. Vance says the new $1.8 billion anti-weaponization fund isn't meant for people who attacked police during the January 6th Capitol riot. Vance was asked about the Department of Justice fund that's advertised for people who believe they were wronged by the department under the Biden administration.
8: I'm not committing to giving anybody money or committing to giving no one money. What I'm committing to is a legal process to review these claims and to make sure that people who are mistreated by their government get a little bit of compensation because of it.
6: Vance insists it's about compensating Americans who suffered from what he calls the lawfare under the last administration. He said anyone can apply to get compensation, Republicans, Democrats, and even Hunter Biden. According to Vance, he went on to say that the U.S. government has been settling lawsuits from aggrieved Americans for decades. Over 100 people are under quarantine in Uganda as health officials are working to stem a rare Ebola outbreak. The individuals are being monitored at an undisclosed location while medical teams check for signs and symptoms of infection. Officials say conditions are under control and that Uganda's experience handling previous outbreaks has strengthened its capacity to respond effectively. I'm Terry McCready for the Black Information Network.
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5: Good Wednesday afternoon, Chicago. I'm Logan Page, and here is your traffic update. Dan Ryan, downtown on 95th. Stop and go traffic 35 minutes. I-57, right I-80, stop and go traffic 17 minutes. Bishop Ford, right I-80, 94, stop and go traffic due to road work. And there is an accident causing the left lane to be blocked. Bishop Ford at 130th Street, 25 minutes. Stevenson, DuSable, Lakeshore Drive to the Tri-State, bumper-to-bumper traffic due to heavy road work, 45 minutes. Eisenhower, Wolfville Post Office, stop-and-go traffic, 48 minutes. Kennedy, downtown to O'Hare, stop-and-go traffic, 43 minutes. And Edens, Montrose, Lee Cook, smooth sailing, 15 minutes. Your weather for today, Chicago, partly cloudy, cooler by the lake, high of 60 and a low of 48. Tomorrow, partly cloudy, cooler by the lake, high of 62 and a low of 50. It's currently 57 degrees and partly cloudy. I'm Logan Page, and that's your traffic and weather update on WVON 1690 AM.
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0: Hallelujah. This week on Mama, I Made It, Samantha Chapman sits down with Naturi Naughton for a powerful conversation about her rise from 3LW to stardom and the personal journey that helped her reclaim her power. 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Clip is ready when you
1: are. Okay, I'm sorry. I'll see my sucker for real. Guys, you're listening to The Afternoon Show with Atiba Buchanan and LaDonna Ray, also known as
0: The Blacks.
1: Thank you.
0: I was waiting on you.
1: But you know, I love the last conversation we had, and now this, right? I'm not sure if you, Atiba, you introduced me to this. I hadn't seen the roast that took place on Netflix. But to know that these comments are being made behind the scenes and how the industry is going, guys, we gotta go ahead and play this clip. But you know who's joining us to help us on this conversation is Dr. Umar Ifatunde, also known as Dr. Umar Johnson. Which order do you want to go in, Atiba?
0: Let's play the clip and have him respond on the other side.
1: Ooh-wee. And action. To play the clip, it's coming up right now.
2: Behind the stage, Shane Gillis got up there again after calling Lizzo a fat B-I-T-C-H. Guess what he says about Teyana Taylor? At least she's good looking, because that B-I-T-C-H is not funny. Did you hear what I just said, Art? At least she's good looking, because that B-I-T-C-H is, he called two black women a B-I-T-C-H and didn't get knocked on his ass. How does a white man call a black woman a B-I-T-C-H? Two different women on international television, Netflix, and don't get knocked on his ass. Let's continue, Art. Kevin is so short, they will have to lynch him from a bonsai tree. He did well in Saudi Arabia because they thought he was the monkey from Aladdin. His ancestors came to America on a slave ship in a bottle. I'm about to blow your mind now, Art. Listen to this. Guess who wrote these jokes?
3: Who wrote them?
2: A group of 17 white men. Art, a group of 17 white men were hired by Netflix to make a night worth of racially derogatory, insulting, and humiliating jokes about black people. White men wrote these, Art. Let's continue.
1: Yeah, let's continue. All right, guys. You know, we're shifting gears, and thankfully we have Dr. Umar, who is known for his unapologetic commentary on race, culture, education, and the psychological conditions of black America.
0: And that's whose comments we just heard, for those that don't know.
1: Exactly. And because of these being his comments that we just heard, you know he is unapologetic just based on what you just heard. Joining us on the live line is Dr. Umar. Welcome to the show, Dr. Umar.
4: Peace and Pan-Africanism. Good afternoon, Chicago.
1: Man, good afternoon. So I know that when we hear these things, we hear what was said. Everybody's laughing, but kind of not. But those that do, that go on to continue to the next joke and the next joke, and to find out that this was written by a team of white men or white writers that have decided what was going to be funny to the audience at the expense of Kevin Hart or other people that were mentioned in these jokes. How is it that we can even allow something like this in 2026? Your thoughts?
4: It speaks to our lack of self-respect. It speaks to our lack of racial pride. It speaks to our lack of racial consciousness. And I think it also speaks to a lack of a historical understanding of where this comes from. I don't know if a lot of black people are conscious or clear that the minstrel show, the onstage theatrical acts of white people painting their face black in order to insult and in order to malign black people, was the most popular form of entertainment in America up until the civil rights era. You're talking from Nat Turner's War until the end of World War II. That's how long the minstrel show ran. And from the 1830s until the end of Reconstruction, without question, it was the number one form of entertainment for Caucasians. And specifically, from the mid-1830s to the mid-1840s, when America was going through a recession, the minstrel show helped to revive the American economy because poor white people, anxious to feel better about their economic depression, they were looking for something that could give them a laugh. And being able to laugh at enslaved Africans who were in a worse state than poor white people were brought millions of white people out to these minstrel shows. And so when we look at the roast of Kevin Hart, we have to put it in its proper historical context. This has been a form of entertainment that was at the top of the most desired forms of public recreation in American life. Although it died off, they're trying to bring it back. And it's no coincidence, brother and sister, that they're trying to bring it back right now. Because as they take away our voting rights, as the police intensify their oppression of black people, as we see our children being disrespected by white teachers in public school, they want to bring back the minstrel show because they want to show the world that black people don't mind being mistreated. They want to show the world that black people deserve the treatment that they get, because who else would sit through a 3-hour verbal lynching by white comedians? And most of their comments, most of the most derogatory comments that came on Mother's Day night during that Kevin Hart roast were directed not at Kevin Hart, but at Cheryl Underwood, a black woman.
1: Yes. All right. Well, hold that thought right there. The phone lines are lit up and we're going to light them up some more. 773-591-1690. We're going to quickly break to traffic and weather with Logan. And we'll be right back. More on this conversation.
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5: Hope you're having a terrific Wednesday afternoon, Chicago. I'm Logan Page, and here is your traffic update. Dan Ryan, downtown on 95th. Stop and go traffic 35 minutes. I-57, Ryan Tietti. Stop and go traffic 17 minutes. Bishop Ford, Ryan Tietti, 94. Please be cautious. There is an accident causing the left lane to be blocked. Bishop Ford at 130th Street, 26 minutes. Stevenson, DuSable, Lakeshore Drive to the Tri-State. Bumper-to-bumper traffic due to road work. And there is an accident on the right shoulder. Stevenson at California Avenue, 44 minutes. Eisenhower, Wolfto Post Office, stop and go traffic 55 minutes. Kennedy downtown to O'Hare, stop and go traffic 45 minutes. And Eden's Montrose Lake Cook, smooth sailing 15 minutes. Your weather for today, Chicago, partly cloudy, cooler by the lake, high of 60 and a low 48. Tomorrow, partly cloudy, cooler by the lake, high of 62 and a low of 50. It's currently 57 degrees and partly cloudy. I'm Logan Page. And that's your traffic and weather update on WVON 1690 AM.
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0: You know, yesterday on my way home, what I'm finding is that more and more cars are blasting Michael Jackson music. Have you noticed that?
1: Yeah, listen, he's the hottest thing going right now.
0: Right now. And the same thing happened with New Edition. But watch this. Did I already tell it? I feel like I've said this before. I must have dreamt about it because it just happened yesterday. But I turned up Leave Me Alone. And I was right back when it first came out. I was beating on my steering wheel and everything. I love that song.
1: No, you did not mention it. One of my favorite is Liberian Girl.
0: Liberian Girl.
1: Cut. But that's his music is the hottest thing on all the streaming services right now.
0: Mm-hmm.
1: As a matter of fact, I think Billie Jean just overtook Drake.
0: Whoa.
1: I know. 40-something years later.
0: That's
1: so
0: good.
1: Absolutely amazing.
0: I wish now, I would have known him in person. I really do.
1: I know, yeah. Right? But that said, guys, we got to continue this conversation. You guys got the phone lines lit up. We are joined by Dr. Umar Ifatunde, and we open by playing his comments on the podcast about the Kevin Hart roast. And you've done an excellent job, Doctor. First of all, thank you for joining us.
0: Absolutely.
1: And two, you've done an excellent job of really helping us lay the soil for this conversation. I want to till that soil a little bit with this question. I didn't look at the roast in its totality, but I have seen clips. And the one thing that sticks in my mind, the one image that sticks in my mind is Regina Hall's look of anger.
0: Disgust.
1: Disgust. That's the perfect word.
0: Mm-hmm.
1: And next to her was Chelsea Handler, white female comedian, and she was in stitches. She was laughing like she had to keep her organs inside her body, like she was about to blow up. And when you look at that juxtaposition between how Regina Hall was receiving it versus how Chelsea Handler was receiving it, I'm trying to figure out, does this ultimately boil down to black folks and their desire to have proximity to power that would cause them to compromise themselves, some black folk, in that way?
2: It absolutely does. In fact, I saw this as a humiliation ritual. I saw it as a way for Netflix and the American white power structure to test our entertainers and celebrities to see if they would be willing to co-sign that type of disrespect that we haven't seen on stage directed towards black people in almost 100 years. And so they wanted to test the temperature of black people to see, can we get away with this? And the irony of it is they just tried to cancel Dave Chappelle not too long ago for transgender jokes.
0: Mm-hmm.
2: For transgender jokes, they wanted to cancel Dave Chappelle. What was said on that stage Mother's Day night during that Kevin Hart roast was 50 times worse than anything Dave Chappelle said. In fact, Shane Gillis, who was the host of the event, he was fired from Saturday Night Live for anti-Asian jokes. So you mean to tell me, here's a guy who lost his job on another network for his disrespect of Asians, but it was okay to hire him so he could in turn disrespect black people. And the biggest assessment of that night was how they unloaded on our sister Cheryl Underwood. You would have thought that this was the roast of Cheryl Underwood more than Kevin Hart. I don't think there was a white comedian who took that microphone who did not take a shot at our sister. And just to give you an idea, one of them called her the Babadook. Another one of them says she's as black as the road and she looks like a pile of mud that somebody prayed that it would come to life. Someone else, and I think it was, I forget those guys' names because I didn't really know none of them, but I find out they're pretty popular white comedians. One of them said, Cheryl, your hair and that purple outfit you're wearing, it reminds me of your vagina.
0: Mm-hmm.
2: But they didn't say vagina. They used the P word, and y'all know what I'm talking about. And the thing that really set it off was when Shane Gillis, right from the beginning, when he said, Cheryl's husband committed suicide. Obviously, black does crack when you're married to Cheryl and you jump off an effing roof.
0: You know,
1: that was completely
0: right. It's just ludicrous. But then when you think about how we talk about each other, if we normalize insulting ourselves, we can't be shocked when others think that they have permission to do so. They pay attention to us more than we do. I'm not saying that they're right, but the real question is whether we laugh at each other or not, we're teaching them what to say about us.
2: I agree, but I would also delineate to say that in-group humor or in-group disrespect is one thing, but it's something completely different when you give permission to members outside your group to disrespect you. And I would go to one particular issue where we have seen repeatedly black celebrities and everyday black people, if we're going to be honest, give permission for white people to insult us, and that's with the use of the N-word. That's with the use of the N-word. I remember when some old lyrics from Eminem was discovered, and we saw Jay-Z, 50 Cent, we saw all these high-level hip-hop artists defend Eminem and not even require him to apologize for what he did. You see it on your social media streams. Children in grade school, students in college, black people in society who have even tried to coerce white people into using the N-word. So going back to that earlier comment about our desire for proximity to whiteness, that's what all of this is rooted in. We are at a point where a lot of black people are willing to accept blatant white racist degradation in exchange for an opportunity to be closer to white people.
0: I say possibility, not opportunity, because there is no opportunity. It is definitely only a possibility. Are we going to take these calls or go to break?
1: It's 4:30.
0: I know, right?
1: But I tell you what, Cliff, Art, Pam, in that order, when we come back, your calls and everyone else, we see you, and we still got a line or two open. Mm-hmm. Get in on this conversation. You're the only thing that's missing.
3: Hope you're having a wonderful Wednesday afternoon, Chicago. I'm Logan Page, and here it's happening in your local and national news. The city of Moline is removing what developers called a barrier to building in the downtown area, a requirement that developers provide public art equal to 1% of construction costs up to $100,000. In certain corridors is being scrapped. City staff say the mandate has cited by developers as making many planned developments not cost effective. The city says it will find other ways to fund public art. In other news, plans for a potential Chicago Bears Stadium site in Hammond are facing environmental concerns tied to the land near Wolf Lake. Jim Tenaglier says the area may be contaminated due to its industrial past and proximity to hazardous waste sites. He also noted that parts of the land sit on slag, a byproduct of steel production, and that previous cleanup efforts included repurposing nearby land. Supporters and opponents continue debating whether the site is suitable for a major sports venue. In other news, the state of Arizona has executed Leroy Dean McGill, who was convicted of killing Charles Perez in a 2002 attack, in which Perez was doused gasoline and set on fire. McGill was pronounced dead following a lethal injection at the Arizona State Prison Complex in Florence. Prosecutors said the attack also seriously injured another victim who survived with severe burns. His conviction included murder, attempted murder, arson, and endangerment, and his appeals had been exhausted before the execution date was set. And rapper Cardi B is leading this year's BET Awards with 6 nominations heading into next month's ceremony. Kendrick Lamar and Mariah the Scientist each earned 5 nominations. The awards are also adding 2 new categories, including the Fashion Vanguard Award and the Pulse Award for Digital Cultural Impact. The show will air June 28th on BET and will be hosted by Drewski. I'm Logan Page, and that's what's happening in your news now on WVON 1690 AM.
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3: Good Wednesday afternoon, Chicago. I'm Logan Page, and here is your traffic update. Dan Ryan, downtown on 95th. Stop and go traffic 32 minutes, I-57. Ryan's I-80, stop and go traffic 17 minutes. Bishop Ford, Ryan's I-80, 94. Please be cautious. There is an accident causing the left lane to be blocked. Bishop Ford at 130th Street. 25 minutes. Stevenson, DuSable, Lakeshore Drive to the Tri-State. Bumper to bumper traffic due to heavy road work. And there is an accident on the right shoulder. Stevenson at California Avenue. Eisenhower, Wolf to Post Office. Stop and go traffic 1 hour and 1 minute. Kennedy downtown to O'Hare. Stop and go traffic 44 minutes. And Eden's Montrose Lake Cook smooth sailing 15 minutes. Your weather for today, Chicago. Partly cloudy, cooler by the lake, high of 60 and a low of 48. Tomorrow, partly cloudy, cooler by the lake, high of 62 and a low of 50. It's currently 57 degrees. And partly cloudy, I'm Logan Page, and that's your traffic and weather update on WVON 1690 AM.
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0: All right, we're going to have to take it fast in this case, guys. Welcome back. You're listening to The Afternoon Show with Atiba Buchanan and LaDonna Ray Ray today. We got Dr. Umar on the line with us, on the live line. We're talking about the Kevin Hart roast that took place and implicated a whole lot of folks that were black, especially black women. You have a team of white writers who decided to make jokes about our pain, our past, and certainly not a good choice of words. We're expected to just take it or sit there and take it. But my question is, and we're going to grab these callers, especially Cliff, you're first. When black entertainers participate in jokes rooted in stereotypes about our community, does that give others a green light to repeat them, or these same insults under the banner of comedy? It's almost like, well, it's comedy, right? That's that gaslighting. Cliff, you're up. You're live on WVON.
1: Well, LaDonna, you pick up a good point, and you're absolutely right. And again, what you brought up earlier in terms of rappers using the N-word and then using bullets in their lyrics, you know, shooting up things. So now white people may feel that they got the right to do that. And let me tell you, in my opinion, Brother Omar, where it started, when Trump did the meme of Barack and Michelle as apes, nobody said none.
0: No, for the most wait, part, whoa, what, be... you didn't hear anybody say anything? Because we certainly did a whole show on it.
1: No, right. Well, no, what I'm saying, though, in terms of our black elite, it should have been a whole lot more focus and emphasis put on that. And I will finally say this, though, in addition to that, look at the black Trump supporters we got. Mm-hmm. And then finally, when it comes down to religious, we got black church folks that think that Trump was sent by God. I'll leave it right there. Thank you so much
2: for the call, Brother Cliff. Let's keep them going. We got Art on line two. Hey, Art.
0: But Trump didn't write these jokes. Hey, Art.
3: What's going on, young people? I'll say, Cliff, you know, he's good, but I think everybody's way off point. This has nothing to do with racism. This is called opportunists. This is all about money, because when these types of platforms are set, the activists make money, the doctors, the lawyers, the commentators, all the people who run around from the Jim Crow era, everybody gets in it, and everybody makes money on their program. And it's at the expense of you all not focusing on one thing, rebuilding, re-strengthening the black family, because you're going to be too busy worrying about racism and all of that. And this is all about money, and even your black people, they're all getting in it because there's a platform for people to make money in the media because of the technology. So at the end of the day, you all are getting it wrong. It's just a money-making tool. But they want you to focus on racism because you won't focus on the black family. And then they're going to use it as a divider because you're going to have those groups talking about now black men didn't protect black women. So they're going to continue to divide you, those people in these fields that's making money in books, they're going to make money. That's all it is. But y'all going to make it about race, but it's about money. I'll leave you with that. And what now? Focus on rebuilding black family.
2: Thank you so much. Dr. Umar, does Art raise a point, sir, that we've been successfully misdirected?
4: No, sir. I would have to disagree with him. It is, in fact, about racism. It is always about racism when you're dealing with African people. I do understand his point that it's also capitalism as well, but we have to look at our history. Wherever there is racism, there will be an opportunity to exploit that racism for profit. Yeah. But to ignore the racism at the heart of this, putting this in its proper historical context, coming up through the minstrel show era, where white people have always tried to control the public image of black people by making us look like we're less than what we are to justify oppression and extermination, we cannot ignore that. Because if we do, if we allow this to happen, it's going to happen more often. And that's going to make it even harder for black people to fight for freedom and justice and equality, because people are going to raise the argument, if you

0: a modern day minstrel show movement. And then the third thing that we have to look at this is the Revenge Act. And what I mean by that is, as you all know, white America was very angry at Drewski for the 3-minute skit that he did on Erica Kirk. Now, he didn't mention her name. He didn't use her name. He didn't mention Charlie Kirk. He simply just imitated her behavior. But they were so upset at that that they wanted to get revenge on some black woman somewhere, somehow, and they chose Cheryl Underwood to be their target.
1: Unfortunately. You know, I just looked at this, and we're going to get to the rest of the callers. Kevin Hart defended the Netflix roast special, stating that comedy shouldn't be constrained by emotions or consequences. He praised the participating comedians, specifically Tony Hinklift, I believe I'm saying that wrong, who faced heavy backlash for a controversial George Floyd joke, arguing they understood the assignment and delivered the boundary-pushing humor expected from a traditional roast. Let's go ahead and grab the next caller. Hi, Pam. You're up. You're on WVON.
2: Hi to everyone. It takes Cat Williams to tell you about a Kevin Hart, and I'll leave that there. But let me just say, in everybody's frustration, Regina Hall, nobody got up and walked out. See, what is your insult level? And so, and
0: Lamar,
2: I'm in
0: agreement. Odom did, Queen. Lamar, Lamar Odom did walk out, although he was not on the show. So you are correct. But he was in the audience, and someone made a joke. One of the white comedians said, I don't want no smoke with the Rock, because that's what's almost killed Lamar Odom.
1: And that was
0: he did
1: poor.
0: Get up and walk out. He's the only black person who walked out.
1: There's some things that need to be off limits.
2: But I know time is short, but let me just add this. It is always about racism. And when people tell you it's not, let them go ahead about it. Not all of us deal with that N-word and accept it. But here's the deal. You have an adjudicated sexual abuser in the White House who called a VP black candidate a B, a whore, dumb, and garbage. And you still had almost 20%, if not 20%, of black people vote for that. So, see, that's where we are. And when you understand that, you'll understand everything else. You have people who call themselves mentees, proteges of Reverend Dr. King, who supported this criminal in the White House after what he said. So I'm not surprised. I'm very disappointed. Regina Hall should have walked out.
1: Yep.
2: It's despicable.
1: Thank you.
2: How many were white and how many were Jewish?
3: Thank you so much, Pam.
1: You know, why do we always, I get it. We always have to go back to the administration, but there's more of us than the administration. So this is on the more local level of things. No matter what example that's being set in the White House, we still have a responsibility. Let's get to the next caller.
3: Hey, Eddie, you're on WVON.
4: Hey, guys, how you doing? Brother Umar, big fan. Great to
0: Peace
4: be on the platform with you. But I'm going to have to respectfully, well, not push back, but add a different caveat. So the roast, the history of the comedy roast goes back to the vaudeville days, early 1900s. Started at a place called the Friars Club in New York, which was basically a place for inside industry people to go to, like press agents, writers, comedians, actors, singers, and they would basically roast one another. It was a no-holds-barred situation. Now, back then, of course, it was all white, and they would just ham on each other, let loose. As it progressed, I don't know if you guys remember, but the first televised one was with Dean Martin. You had Red Fox on there. You had LaWanda Page, Phyllis Diller, you know, all the comedians of that era. And if you look at it, it was also a no-bars-hold style of comedy being delivered. And cruelty or brutality is one of the formulas of the roast. Now you fast forward to maybe 5-7 years ago, Comedy Central did a series of roasts. Those roasts were even more brutal, more insensitive than the ones that Dean Martin and Jerry Lewis and them did back in the day. More racially charged, more politically incorrect. Now you go to the one
0: that Kevin makes it acceptable. That makes it acceptable.
4: Well, actually, the rule in comedy for comedians, the number one rule for true comedians, I'm talking about Lenny Bruce, Richard Pryor, Dave Chappelle, Bill Burr, is that there are no limits when it comes to comedy. Everything.
0: There are limits.
3: Hold on one second.
0: We respect ourselves as black men and women, brother. That's the point you're missing. You're also divorcing comedy from its wider social use.

0: masses in order to derade and to deride black people. You cannot separate comedy from how it has been used historically in order to marginalize and insult us as a race. The minstrel shows go back way before the vaudeville days. And my problem with you all who keep trying to defend what happened is you keep trying to separate comedy from the way it has been historically used. It is a social weapon. Comedy is a social weapon, and you cannot separate that from how it has been used and continues to be used to degrade black people. Saturday Night Live, the day before the Kevin Hart roast, Saturday Night Live did their little joke swap.
1: Hold on, Dr. Umar. Hold that thought. We're 2 minutes over the break. So sit tight, but please remember that point. We'll let you finish it. Eddie, sit tight because, you know, we can have a conversation about this. You're listening to The Afternoon Show. We'll be right back.
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2: Good Wednesday afternoon, Chicago. I'm Logan Page, and here is your traffic update. Dan Ryan, downtown on 95th. Stop and go traffic 31 minutes. I-57, Ryan to I-80. Stop and go traffic 17 minutes. Bishop Ford, Ryan to I-80, 94. The accident has cleared Bishop Ford at 130th Street, 28 minutes. Stevenson, DuSable, Lakeshore Drive. Bumper-to-bumper traffic due to heavy road work, and there is an accident on the right shoulder, Stevenson at California Avenue. 48 minutes, Eisenhower, Wolfville Post Office, stop-and-go traffic 50 minutes, Kennedy downtown to O'Hare, stop-and-go traffic 46 minutes, and Eden's, Montrose Lake, Cook, Smooth Sailing, 15 minutes. Your weather for today, Chicago, partly cloudy, cooler by the lake, high of 60 and a low of 48. Tomorrow, partly cloudy, cooler by the lake, high of 62 and a low of 50. It's currently 57 degrees and partly cloudy. I'm Logan Page, and that's your traffic and weather update on WVON 1690 AM.
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0: Welcome back. Ooh, I have to turn my headphones down. Welcome back. This is WVON, and we ain't going nowhere, y'all. 63 years and counting. You're listening to The Afternoon Show with Atiba Buchanan and LaDonna Ray today. And we've got Dr. Umar on the live line. We're talking about this Kevin Hart roast, and I did not watch it, but during the break, I was watching a little bit of it. And Kevin Hart just looks like he's bouncing around like a... Can I say the word coon on here? Because that's what he looks like to me. I'm sorry. A hopping Bob, if you saw the movie Life. Atiba, what was your example? What's the matter?
1: A sick boss?
0: A sick boss? No, you sick. You know, I just wouldn't have made it. Let's get to these. Are we getting to the phone lines? Because it's so lit up.
1: We're joined by Dr. Umar. He was in the midst of
0: replying
1: to Mr. Eddie.
0: Sorry.
1: Go ahead, Dr. Umar.
0: Yes.
1: You got us on mute. All right, we'll come back to Dr. Umar. Just join us when you're ready.
0: All right.
2: I'm sorry, I had the mute button on. I'm sorry.
0: Okay.
2: I wanted to say to Brother Eddie, respectfully, whenever we do a political analysis of any problem that black people have in America, you cannot divorce it from its larger political context. You cannot divorce the Kevin Hart roast from the atmosphere of tension that black people are living in this country. Every day for the past 2 weeks, I have received a video every single day of a black woman being assaulted or murdered, either by a police officer or by a white male civilian. You cannot separate that from that, nor can you separate it from the larger history of comedy as a weapon of racial control and disrespect. So we cannot separate the two. Your art as a comedian is not more important than our lives and respect as black people. It's the same thing I say to the hip-hop community. It's the same thing I say to the rappers. Your art form is not more important than the image of black people. And you constantly running around talking about death, drugs, mass incarceration, destruction, and sexual exploitation of black women, that image will be projected upon all of us. Comedy is political. In the words of Chicago's Fred Hampton, everything is political.
1: Well said. I just want to give Brother Eddie, you got 30 seconds to respond.
3: Okay.
1: But thank you for the call.
3: Thank you. Understood and well heard. First of all, I didn't commentate on the political aspect or the impact of what was said. The racism, which there was racism there, but the racism was simply that black comedians cannot do the same to white comedians, especially Jewish comedians. You won't see a black comedian make a joke about the Holocaust the way they made a joke about George Floyd. The industry won't allow it. That's the racism.
2: Exactly.
3: But as far as the texture and the intent of the roast, technically a black comedian should be able to make a joke about the Holocaust and not suffer any type of reparations in his career or...
2: But why would you want to do that, Brother Eddie?
3: Because
2: why would you want to make a joke about the Jewish Holocaust?
3: Now, wait. Let me explain to you as a person that works in the industry, because that's what drives us. We talk about everything, and that's why I'm telling you, not from a political standpoint, but from a comedic standpoint, as a writer standpoint, everything is on the table. That's what.
2: So there's no such thing as integrity. There's no such thing as self-control. There's no such thing as respect for people's history and struggle. They made jokes about Cheryl Underwood's husband.
3: I just told you the racism part.
2: And if what you say is true, Eddie, why did they try to cancel Dave Chappelle for transgender jokes then? Why did they try to cancel Dave Chappelle for transgender jokes if everything goes?
3: The racism,
2: everything goes,
3: people don't have the same liberty.
0: One or the other.
1: Yep. So thank you, Eddie. And we receive your point. And I guess to your point, Dr. Umar, is, and this is what's frustrating, if the rules change for one group, then that's not the rules. Because Eddie's whole point was, well, these are the rules of the roast. Not for us, though. So if the rules are not consistent, then they're not rules. Right.
2: Back.
1: And so that you know,
2: back.
1: So we're there. Let's. Oh, my God. You took us 5 o'clock. Listen, Dr. Umar, I want to be respectful of your time because you've been.
2: I'm good to go.
1: All right. Cool. Then we're going to hit this break on time and come back with plenty of time for our callers. Looks like Daryl is up next and then Miss Karen and then Patrick. We'll be right back.
0: All right.
4: Happy Wednesday afternoon, Chicago. I'm Logan Page, and here are your news headlines. Southside woman undergoes rare quadruple organ transplant. Two children dead after huge Southside house fire. Samsung braces for workers' strike. And Bezos says bottom half earners should pay zero income taxes. National news from the Black Information Network is up next on Chicago's only urban talk radio station, 1690 AM WVON, Berwyn, Chicago.
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6: A Tennessee school district is banning the Pulitzer Prize-winning book Roots by Alex Haley from its libraries, citing a new state law on age-appropriate materials. Black school board member John Butler is calling for a policy review.
7: I'm thinking, well, something must be wrong here because I do know that this is a book that has significance.
6: Officials say the restriction doesn't apply to classroom instruction. Black lawmakers are warning that local governments could be the next battleground in redistricting fights. The concern comes after recent court rulings on congressional maps, with leaders fearing similar efforts could reshape city and county districts and weaken minority representation. And Sean Diddy Combs is facing another legal challenge while behind bars. The music mogul is demanding a jury trial in a $20 million lawsuit filed by a former escort, Clayton Howard, who alleges exploitation and abuse. Get BIN News Now on demand 24/7 on the iHeartRadio app. Back to Terry McCready.
8: Republican Congressman Thomas Massey, a vocal critic of President Trump, was defeated in the Republican primary for Kentucky's 4th Congressional District. Massey telling supporters he wasn't running against the president, he was running for what he believed in.
9: I mean, we stirred up something. There is a yearning in this country for somebody who will vote for principles over party.
8: Massey was defeated by Ed Galrain, who was backed by President Trump. This was one of the top races many believed was a test to measure Trump's hold on the GOP. Meanwhile, Andy Barr won the Republican Senate primary in Kentucky, beating a crowded field of candidates that included Black former Attorney General Daniel Cameron, who was closely aligned with Senate Majority Leader Mitch McConnell. The Trump-supported Barr is hoping to fill the open seat left by McConnell, who is retiring. Florida is delivering on a new experiment in the form of a high school history course that provides a conservative interpretation of American history. It also offers a corrective to the official advanced placement U.S. history curriculum, which more than 500,000 students were enrolled in last year, and historians and educators overwhelmingly consider to be ideologically on target. Florida's Republican Governor Ron DeSantis and the state's education department have blasted the AP course as woke because it tackles the complexities of American history, including white-on-black chattel slavery and the genocide of First Nations peoples. Florida's latest right-wing undertaking is ambitious and an extension of a three-year campaign. According to the New York Times, the course reportedly focuses on the Protestant faith of the founders and argues that the U.S. Constitution is an anti-slavery document, while also recommending a textbook written explicitly to build patriotism. Vice President J.D. Vance says the new $1.8 billion anti-weaponization fund isn't meant for people who attacked police during the January 6th Capitol riot. Vance was asked about the Department of Justice fund that's advertised for people who believe they were wronged by the department under the Biden administration.
10: I'm not committing to giving anybody money or committing to giving no one money. What I'm committing to is a legal process to review these claims and to make sure that people who are mistreated by their government get a little bit of compensation because of it.
8: Vance insists it's about compensating Americans who suffered from what he calls the lawfare under the last administration. He said anyone can apply to get compensation, Republicans, Democrats, and even Hunter Biden. According to Vance, he went on to say that the U.S. government has been settling lawsuits from aggrieved Americans for decades. Over 100 people are under quarantine in Uganda as health officials are working to stem a rare Ebola outbreak. The individuals are being monitored at an undisclosed location while medical teams check for signs and symptoms of infection. Officials say conditions are under control and that Uganda's experience handling previous outbreaks has strengthened its capacity to respond effectively. I'm Terry McCready for the Black Information Network.
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4: Good Wednesday afternoon, Chicago. I'm Logan Page, and here is your traffic update. Dan Ryan, downtown on 95th. Stop and go. Traffic 29 minutes, I-57, Ryan's I-80. Slow go, 20 minutes. Bishop Ford, Ryan's I-80, 94. Stop and go. Traffic due to road work, 27 minutes. Stevenson, DuSable, Lakeshore Drive to the Tri-State. Bumper-to-bumper traffic due to heavy road work. And there is an accident on the right shoulder. Stevenson at California Avenue. 42 minutes, Eisenhower, Wolfdale Post Office, stop and go traffic, 45 minutes. Kennedy downtown to O'Hare, stop and go traffic, 45 minutes. And Eden's, Munchos, Lake Cook, smooth sailing, 14 minutes. Your weather for today, Chicago, partly cloudy, cooler by the lake, high of 60 and a low of 48. Tomorrow, partly cloudy, cooler by the lake, high of 62 and a low of 50. It's currently 56 degrees and partly cloudy. I'm Logan Page, and that's your traffic and weather update on WVON 1690 AM.
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1: Let me show you what you're missing every day. We are back on the afternoon show. We got to get right into it. I think we only have one open phone line left. We're joined by our esteemed guest, Dr. Umar Ifatunde, and we're talking about the roast of Kevin Hart and the implications around so many racially charged jokes at the expense of black people there and around the world. We're going to get back to your calls. We've got Daryl. He was up first. Hey, Daryl, thank you for calling.
19: Hey, how you doing?
1: Good, good.
19: So first thing, I would say that's kind of the point, like the other brother was saying, of the roast. And you know, I would take a page out of Patrice O'Neill, the great Patrice O'Neill's book, when he was saying, you know, the attempt at, you know, comedy or to make a joke, the attempt is what, you know, people fight for. Now, if it's funny or not, you know, that's one thing. But I mean, you know, as far as the comedy and the jokes go, there were white jokes. There were, you know, jokes about women. Like, that's kind of the lowbrow, you know, comedy. That's the point of the roast. So I don't get the fake, you know, like outrage, at least to me, like, or you're not familiar with comedy. It's not psychology, you know, like comedians aren't trying to open up schools and such. You know, they're doing comedy. So like, let the comedians do the comedy. That's so, it. Like, you could talk about anything. It doesn't matter. Like I said,
1: okay, let me ask you a question.
19: The jokes about women were women. So women, like you said, the Dave Chappelle thing. You know, maybe the trans community was outraged, but nobody else was. So, like, who is this they? Nobody. He didn't get canceled. Nothing happened. So there's always going to be, like, somebody.
1: Daryl, can I ask you a question?
16: Daryl. Okay.
1: Daryl.
16: Wow.
1: That was a lot. And we feel you, brother. I just wanted to ask you a question.
16: I love his passion.
1: Me too. Is there any circumstance where jokes about lynching black people is funny? That's all I was trying to ask you.
19: No, there. Again, any joke about anyone, the butt of the joke would take could take offense. So I would say yes.
20: You didn't answer just the question. Woman,
19: No, no, no. I'm answering the question. I would. There could be a joke that's funny about lynching. I mean, a black person can make it.
16: There's but, nothing okay. funny Thanks, ever brother. About lynching. I'm Thanks, gonna brother. Let that call go. Right. Thank you for calling, though. Yeah.
20: But well, here's the thing. That. I want y'all to notice something. And it's the same thing as I said earlier with the hip hop community. You have brothers who are trying to justify the disrespect of their race using the worst forms of oppression we have ever faced. And they're trying to justify it as art. They made jokes about lynching. They made jokes about police extermination. They made jokes about suicide. They made jokes about dark-skinned black women. These are some of the most sensitive topics that black people have had to deal with in our 400 years in this country. And we're supposed to turn the other cheek because they
1: and laugh. And not and just laugh. Turn the other cheek and
16: well,
1: laugh.
16: Well, not
20: but here's
16: only that.
20: The thing. That's the purpose of the minstrel show. The purpose of the minstrel show is to not only desensitize the perpetrator. The main purpose of the minstrel show is to desensitize the victim. If we can make black people laugh at themselves, we are free to treat them any kind of way we want. I want to draw a quick parallel if I can. Let's go back to 1992, 1993, Bill Clinton crime bill. If you remember, they canceled The Cosby Show, and they canceled It's a Different World right after the Rodney King riots. Bill Clinton gets elected. And instead of putting another positive sitcom or two back on the TV, they gave us Doggy Style from Snoop Dogg and The Chronic from Dr. Dre. The point that I'm making is that art matters. They had to get rid of The Cosby Show and Different World in order for Bill Clinton's crime bill to successfully get approved from Congress. And we were left with the lyrics of Doggy Style and the Dr. Dre album. We got to recognize art is a weapon, and it has always been used against black people.
16: Yeah.
1: Let's go back to the lines. We got Miss Karen.
16: Hey.
21: Hello. Hey. How you all doing?
1: Good.
21: Art, you're right. Eddie, you're right. And the man that just got off the phone. The more people out here talking about racism is us. Comedy is the truth. Simple, point blank. You don't want to get insulting. You don't want to get disrespect. Don't show up. I'm a woman that don't play disrespect, so therefore I don't show up. I had a comedy club where I know the majority of all the comedians. One of my number one was Marlon. And I would tell Marlon, hey, Marlon, I don't play that stuff, you know, because I got big breasts, bolets, and I would come out, they would say nothing. Marlon would tell me, well, my big sis, stay in the back. So I stayed in the back. Comedy is truth. Everything we're doing lately is about racism. No, it's not. No, it's not. And if it is, why the ones that's getting paid didn't walk off the stage? Let's stop all this. Most of these people are getting paid black.
20: Because they don't have no integrity.
1: Because they're getting paid.
21: Let me finish, sir. Let me finish, because you own that. Most of our people are getting paid like you.
20: Y'all
21: will
20: push our people back 100 years for a paycheck.
1: Hold on,
20: Y'all
1: Karen.
20: Will push our people back 100 years for a damn paycheck. Embarrassing.
1: Hold on one second, Dr. Umar. Let me let her finish real quick. Go ahead, Sister Karen.
21: I mean, you wouldn't have a platform if you didn't be able to bring this up. Wait, comedy is truth. You don't like it? Don't listen to it.
1: Okay, thank you so much for your call, Karen. And you know, she's the first woman. I thought it was a gender thing a few minutes ago, Doctor, because I noticed that everyone had called in with that type of perspective up until Karen was a man, but, you know, I guess ladies, I guess it's not a gender thing, so I'm learning something. Patrick, you are on WVON.
2: Yeah, I'm not so sure about Dr. Umar, but let me tell you something. Racism, you ain't going to fix racism. You ain't going to make racism go away. You can't stop racism. So instead
20: you'll have to contribute to it, brother. You don't have to contribute to your own undoing.
2: Listen, bro, listen. Nobody cares, man.
16: Nobody cares about cares what
20: a lot of people
16: think,
20: care, brother. A
2: Nobody
20: lot of people
2: cares
20: care
2: about what you think, brother.
1: Okay, brother. You're not going to disrespect our guests.
16: Yeah, that's disrespectful for real.
1: You just
20: are a coon.
1: Let's continue the calls. You've got
16: and that's the clip. All
1: brother
16: right,
1: Jay.
16: What we got,
1: brother Jay?
3: Yeah. Thanks for taking my call. I hope you can understand that my voice is all messed up. I saw a little bit of that roast on Facebook, and I didn't laugh at all. But what I did do, I was watching Hart, whatever his first name is.
1: Kevin Hart.
3: Kevin Hart. And he had the biggest smile on his face.
16: Yep.
3: And I couldn't believe it.
1: He's smiling all the way to the bank.
16: All the Sheryl Underwood, too.
3: Yeah, I don't think I saw Sheryl, but maybe I did. I can't remember. Man, I don't know why somebody didn't say something. These are racist jokes. Somebody should have pulled a Will Smith on them or something.
16: But you know what?
1: I guess that's the point of the conversation today is how did that, I don't know. But maybe somebody should have said something about what's Will's wife's name?
16: Oh, Jada.
1: Yeah, maybe somebody had to say something about Jada to
16: well, here's
1: to
16: the thing. Right. You know, I was trying to figure out, were there any Jewish people on the panel? And were there any?
20: There were some people mixed with Jewish. Pete Davidson, you know, he has a lot of different European ethnicities.
16: Yeah.
20: Ashkenazi Jew was one of them.
16: And real quick, I just want to know, were there any Jewish jokes told that night?
20: They did mention Jewish a few times in their joke, but nothing as horrendous as what they said about us. They never mentioned the Holocaust.
16: That's what I'm asking.
20: With those comedians who called in earlier, if they believe that comedy is so race neutral, when are we going to get a panel of Jews up there and have black people unload on them about the Holocaust? But here's my thing. I don't even want to do that because that's not who we are. And here's another thing we got to be careful of, brother and sister. We can't say, if y'all want to say that about us, then we have the right to say it about y'all. That still doesn't make it even. You want to know why? No other group has suffered the dehumanization and oppression as black people have in this country. In other words, what can you say to white people that can make them feel as bad? What can you say to white people that can generate as much pain as is generated in us when they talk about lynching?
1: Or could even impact their lives in any meaningful way.
20: Exactly.
16: Well, certain
20: jokes. You can impact their lives. They can impact yours. So I don't want us to fall into this whole thing of we can be just as racist as they can. Mm. First of all, black people can't be racist. We can be prejudiced. We can be bigoted. We can't be racist because racist is prejudice plus power. And we don't have that.
16: And certain
1: this
16: jokes,
1: is the last break.
16: Yeah, we have to take this break. But certain jokes still do reinforce this ugliness that we've been through and we're still going through. So, guys, we're going to go to break. Traffic and weather real quick. Everybody on the other side, we need you to be real short with your comments because we're going to hang up because we got to get to 5:30. All right, when we come back.
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4: Good Wednesday afternoon, Chicago. I'm Logan Page, and here is your traffic update. Dan Ryan, downtown on 95th, stop and go traffic. 31 minutes, I-57, Ryan's I-80, stop and go traffic. 19 minutes, Bishop Ford, Ryan's I-80, 94, stop and go traffic due to road work. 29 minutes, Stevenson, DuSable, Lakeshore Drive, to the tri-state bumper-to-bumper traffic due to heavy road work. 41 minutes, and please be cautious, there is an accident on the right shoulder. Stevenson at California Avenue. Eisenhower, Wolfto Post Office, stop and go traffic, 47 minutes. Kennedy downtown to O'Hare, stop and go traffic, 46 minutes. And Eden's, Montrose Lake Cook, smooth sailing, 15 minutes. Your weather for today, Chicago, partly cloudy, cooler by the lake, high of 60 and a low 48. Tomorrow, partly cloudy, cooler by the lake, high of 62 and a low 50. It's currently 56 degrees and partially cloudy. I'm Logan Page, and that's your traffic and weather update on WVON 1690 AM.
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1: All right, 523. We're getting straight to the phone lines. If you don't know what we're talking about right now, I can't help you.
16: That's right. And talk fast.
1: Talk fast. Chris, Brother Chris, you're up.
2: Good afternoon, family. Dr. Umar, good afternoon. Racism in America is as American as apple pie. I've been hearing a lot of racism. Apologists Anonymous called the last hour. It's kind of comical. They made Michael Jackson, the record companies, owned by the, you know, Jewish folks, made them remove the word kike from the song. I think it was They Don't Care,
16: they don't care about us. But yeah, but right. They left the word Jew in there, which is funny to me. But go ahead.
2: I'm just saying, I did not think the roast was funny. I glanced at it. I didn't really watch it. But, you know, some people will debase themselves for that greenback, for that dollar. And I'm going to say it in French. For their bag. They would debase themselves for their bag.
1: Thanks,
2: family.
16: Thank you
1: so much, Chris. We appreciate you being concise, brother. JR.
16: Truth and joking.
1: You're up.
26: Hey, how y'all doing today?
1: Good, bro.
16: Well-tastic.
26: Dr. Umar, I'm going to tell you, you're 100% correct. I listened to a lot of things that you say. I heard your post that you put out about this, and I 100% agree with you. As you can see, we have a lot of people a lot of people in our culture that support this kind of ignorant stuff. And this is the thing that bothers me. You won't see a Jewish, a Chinese person, or anybody else that would allow this kind of stuff to go on with their own culture but us. And we allow that stuff to go on, and then we sit back and complain about it when somebody do it to us. So my point to you is, like, when I remember when Marcus Garvey, he once said this here, if we don't come together, then our conditions will force us to come together. And this is what's happening to us right now. We're going to be in so much of a bad condition in the United States, y'all. If we don't come together, they are going to make sure that we are totally under the rug and under the ground. They're going to bury us if we don't come together and start thinking as one. Because some of the stuff that's going on is pure racism. It is racism.
1: Yeah. You know? Thank you, Brother JR. You know, JR and I usually don't agree on a lot. But today we're lockstep because you moved a thing, right?
8: You could have just, yeah.
1: Okay, cool. Oh, so that being said, you know, we often say with a lot of pride, black people are not a monolith. We say that very pridefully. And in some cases, that pride is warranted. But sometimes, y'all, we got to be in lockstep. Sometimes we do need to be a monolith. Sometimes we do need to have the unity. And Dr. Umar, that brings me to my question to you. Just seeing what we've seen today, this type of disunity, because this is beyond, in my opinion, diversity of thought. This is disunity. And I would love to know your thoughts on it and how it continues to hold us back.
20: One of the greatest collateral damages we've suffered from the crack and AIDS era, it has produced a consciousness in our community where we pursue money and materialism at the expense of anything else. You would never hear African people, black people speak like this 100 years ago, 200 years ago. But because out of the hustle and the bustle of the struggle of the 80s and the 90s and our people going through two or three decades of not having enough to eat, not having a roof over their head, they have abandoned the race, abandoned the community to pursue a selfish form of financial gain, and they don't care who suffers in their path. Sigmund Freud, the father of white psychology, said that in jokes, we often tell the truth.
8: Yep, there's truth in jokes.
1: All right, let's squeeze in another call. We got Mama D.
8: Hey, Mama D.
10: Y'all guys rising. You mentioned a lack of self-respect and a lack of racial pride. My question, has there been or should there be a statement from civil rights leaders or organizations like the NAACP or Urban League, et cetera?
20: Absolutely, Queen Mother. Good to hear your voice. In fact, when I did that interview in the Art of Dialogue two nights ago, I specifically said that Pastor Jamal Bryant, who spoke up against the roast, should organize other pastors to collectively submit a letter to Netflix warning them that if this ever happens again, we will boycott you the same way we boycotted Target. I think the Congressional Black Caucus is due a letter to Netflix. I think a lot of our fraternities and sororities collectively, the Divine Nine, should do that. Any of our major black organizations should, without question, send a letter to Netflix. They need to know black people were not comfortable with this. If we don't let them know that, they will do it again.
1: All right, Brother Robert, take us home.
8: Robert, you're live on WVON.
11: Oh, thank you. I'm sorry. JR, I'm on and lockstep with JR and Brother Tipa and how other groups will not allow those kinds of atrocities and insults to be displayed for their people. We do know that we'll never hear the group you just spoke of saying, you my Jaime, or you my Kike, or you my Cracker, but you my nigga, they're saying it, and they had Denzel quote that in a movie. So those kinds of insults, we accept them.
1: The one he won the Academy Award for.
11: Justify.
1: The movie he won the Academy Award for, right?
11: Absolutely, and he received the reward for that. Academy Award for that. And definitely, when they're desensitizing, you're justifying. And our people who don't know history, don't realize our history, facilitating that.
1: Thank you so much for that. We almost got through the whole show without the N-word.
8: You know, we have a sign in our break room that says so many days without the N-word,
1: right,
8: and
1: right.
8: Now we got to start over.
1: It's all right. Yeah. Dr. Umar, final thoughts. We got about a minute.
20: Final thought is, I think it's clear to all of us that we're going to have to find the black people who still care about being black. Because of the 50 million of us or so in this country, I'm going to argue that at least half of us no longer care about being black. We don't want to be part of the black community, and we will gladly sell it out for an opportunity to make some money or gain proximity to whiteness. So before we can fight racism, before we can fight oppression, we first have to figure out who is on our side, because there will need to be an intellectual civil war within black America before there can be any war to defend black America.
8: You know what, Dr. Umar, I got to have a side conversation with you about even being called black or African American, because being black is a race, and where is our heritage? That's what we need to focus on. But I'm going to call you. We're going to have this conversation, hopefully.
20: No problem.
8: All right, guys. We're going to go to news, traffic, and weather right here on WVON 1690. We'll be right back.
12: Hope you're having a wonderful Wednesday afternoon, Chicago. I'm Logan Page, and here's happening in your local and national news. A Chicago woman is recovering after undergoing a rare quadruple organ transplant at University of Chicago Medicine in January. The patient, Jasmine Jones, received new lungs, a kidney, and a liver from a deceased donor and spent about 6 weeks in the hospital following the procedure. Doctors say it is believed to be the first transplant of its kind in Illinois. Jones, who was previously diagnosed with cystic fibrosis, is now recovering at home and reports she is feeling well. In other news, two children have died from an extra alarm house fire on Chicago's South Side, and four others remain in critical condition. The fire broke out in the 6200 block of South Paulina Street, where victims were rescued from the home and rushed to nearby hospitals. Officials say a device believed to have been used to start the blaze was discovered at the scene, and the cause is now under investigation. Raymond Lopez is urging residents to review security camera footage for any helpful information. In other news, a Northwest Indiana high school student is accused of starting a fight in the cafeteria in St. John. The ruckus happened Monday at Lake Central High School. The victim was seriously hurt, but the suspect was arrested at his home in Merrillville. The 16-year-old was charged with aggravated battery resulting in serious bodily injury. Lake Central High School principal Aaron Novak released a statement that said counselors are available for students. In other news, Jeff Bezos says the bottom half of U.S. earners should not pay any federal income tax. In an interview with CNBC, he argued that lower income taxpayers contribute to only a small share of total revenue compared to high earners. Bezos said the 1% already account for about 40% of tax revenue, while the bottom half contributes roughly 3%. He suggested that lower income workers, such as nurses, should not be sending income tax payments to the federal government. And nearly 50,000 Samsung employees are going on strike today for an 18-day protest. Monica Nelson reports.
13: The workers' union is calling the protest over the South Korea tech giant's bonus payments. They want the company to abolish a cap on bonuses and put more money into paying them out. I'm Monica Nelson.
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5: Good Wednesday afternoon, Chicago. I'm Logan Page, and here is your traffic update. Dan Ryan, downtown on 95th. Slow go, 29 minutes. I-57, Ryan's I-80. Stop and go traffic, 20 minutes. Bishop Ford, Ryan's I-80, 94. Please be cautious. There is an accident causing the right lane to be blocked. Bishop Ford at 115th Street, 29 minutes. Stevenson, DuSable, Lakeshore Drive to the Tri-State. Stop and go traffic due to heavy road work. 39 minutes. Eisenhower, Wolfville Post Office, stop and go traffic, 46 minutes. Kennedy, downtown to O'Hare, stop and go traffic, 42 minutes. And Edens, Montrose Lake, Cook, smooth sailing, 16 minutes. Weather for today, Chicago, partly cloudy, cooler by the lake, high of 60 and a low 48. Tomorrow, partly cloudy, cooler by the lake, high of 62 and a low of 50. It's currently 56 degrees and partly cloudy. I'm Logan Page. And that's your traffic and weather update on WVON 1690 AM.
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0: 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But you can still spin in the black, and you can still come to the Blues Fest. You need a mic. Your mic needs to come on.
1: It's on.
0: Yeah.
2: One of those events is the Blues Fest, and we are going to be giving tickets away.
0: Ooh, nice.
2: To Ramona Theater. Ramova, or is it Ramona?
0: I think it's Ramova.
2: Ramova. Right? Yeah, it's a V. So sit tight, guys. Before the end of this show, which ends in exactly 22 minutes, we're going to give away a pair of tickets, so you don't want to go anywhere. But right now, we have a great guest that has been kind enough to join us in studio as part of our health and wellness initiative in May. LaDonna Ray.
0: Look, we have learned how to push through stress. We learn how to keep going when life feels heavy. We become experts at showing up for our families, our jobs, and our communities. But here's the real question. At what point do we stop merely surviving and start living well? And this is Health and Wellness Month, the May of the month, right? And in studio, joining us is Julia Perkins, who is the founder of Studio Yogi, to help us explore how yoga and intentional self-care can move us from survival mode to a life of balance, strength, and possibly some peace. Welcome to the show.
3: Well, thank you for having me, LaDonna. I really appreciate it.
0: Well, we need to get your mic on. I want to make sure everybody can hear you on mic number two.
2: Yeah.
0: It's not you.
3: Oh, okay.
0: I can't hear her.
2: Go ahead, Miss Julia.
3: Oh, you can hear me?
2: Oh, no. Yeah, we need mic two on, please.
0: Yeah. So, and because it's Health and Wellness Month, we want to make sure that even on our show, Monday and Wednesday is our day to highlight some health and wellness information. And I thought about that yoga stuff, right? Yoga stuff. I remember when my sons and I took yoga a long time ago out in the Northwest suburbs. And it was such a treat for us to do it together as a family.
3: So, why did you stop?
2: I got it.
0: Yeah. Well, so, the question was, why did we stop? And it's not that we stopped, and I'm talking to our guests. We're getting the mic together. But we didn't stop. We just simply started doing other activities.
3: Okay.
0: And with those other activities in mind, we had to move on to track and things of that nature. But as long as we did it as a family, it was so important. But Miss Julia, I want to go ahead and give you the mic.
3: Okay.
0: And I want to definitely hear you say.
2: I think she should be okay.
0: You good now?
3: I think so.
0: Sorry about that, guys. I was really trying to stretch it. Let's go. Julia, welcome to the show.
3: Well, thank you for having me again.
0: Of course. Oh, that was a doozy. Tell us about your yoga studio and what yoga is, what yoga has done to help improve health and wellness.
3: Well, wanted to backtrack a little bit because you kind of set it up in terms about survival, right? That we push through, we fight through, that we are just kind of making our way through to survive. And I think what we have to remember is that our body keeps score of that. Our mind might forget and bury it, but the body remembers and it manifests in different ways. So sometimes if you have those the shoulders that are crunched up, that you maybe, you know, constant compromised immune system, and some, you know, in the hips, because hips carry a lot for women, you know, those are the echoes of those things that we've had experiences, those stresses. And so yoga in many ways becomes a way to release and to heal in terms of those experiences that we go through as part of our survival. So when we think about yoga, there's this kind of this interconnectedness between the movement. You know, those are the asanas, the physical. The breath work, the pranayamas, which is really, really important. And then the mindfulness. So they work holistically in synergy with one another. And being able to tap into that can and does help in terms of advancing our well-being and our health. So your other question is Studio Yogi. It opened in February of 2023. We didn't have a yoga facility in South Shore. Mm-hmm. I didn't understand why. So I took the plunge, opened Studio Yogi. And its mission essentially is to amplify the importance of movement and meditation as part of our well-being.
0: See, I've heard movement a couple of times just in this conversation, and many people think that yoga requires flexibility or a certain body type. What do you say to those that feel intimidated by it?
3: That they shouldn't, that we all have an anatomical uniqueness, meaning that we all can move in different ways. We all need different types of support. So let's say if I was going into a pose, warrior,

0: that people understand that it's not just downward dog. Am I saying that right? There's a lot of different terms that go along with it that people may not understand. But what is yoga in the Black community?
1: Well, I think in the Black community, a lot has to, it depends on where your point of entry is. So I don't want to make a generalization. Mm-hmm. I think for some, it is about the physicality. I think it's about the movement. I think that there are others that it does become more about that mindfulness and meditation part and the breath work.
0: Mm-hmm.
1: So I think it depends on where you're at within kind of this large Black yoga community, what it means to you. So I wouldn't want to define it for the community because it just depends on where you're at on that spectrum.
2: I understand your studio opened in 2023, but how long have you been doing yoga?
1: I've been practicing yoga for 15 years.
2: 15 years, okay.
1: Primarily, I had osteoarthritis in the knees. I liked sports. I liked to run, racquetball, what have you. But the knee issue got in the way. It was a limitation. And even after two knee replacements, I still have limitations. But I still engage with my practice. I modify. I customize so that I can be the best me I can with the body that I have.
2: Hmm.
1: And I celebrate my body the way that it is.
2: So you took the thunder from my question because you have your own testimony. I was going to ask you, have you ever seen a situation where somebody came into yoga with some type of chronic ailment and then it helped them? But you're describing your own.
1: Yeah, and for others in on the studio yogi community, we have a lot of people who do bike riding.
2: Mm-hmm.
1: And so just recently, one of the members had said that really participating in the yoga, the stretching and the flexing, and I think just the centeredness on the mind-body has helped her tremendously because she's not necessarily incurring the aches and the pains that she had as a bike rider because you're stiff, you're riding.
2: Mm-hmm.
1: The thighs are stiff.
2: Yeah.
1: You know, the joints, you know, kind of get stiff in those areas. And so yoga has been a way to help her and not take any medication or drugs for it.
0: Yeah. What ages are suitable for yoga?
1: Yoga is suitable for all ages. I mean, you know, let's say for young people, mm-hmm. you want to engage them in a playful way. So maybe one of those expandable balls or do playful yoga games, and it can help them in terms of kind of calming them down. It can, you know, help them in terms of maybe becoming a little bit aware of their emotions as a young person.
0: The young people.
1: Okay. And then you have.
0: So are we talking about kids, babies?
1: We're talking about
0: toddlers,
1: probably
0: terrible twos.
1: Eight and under, let's just say.
0: Oh, okay.
1: And then, because I, you know, I have some notes here to share that with the audience. So, like for stress management,
0: mm-hmm.
1: for a young person.
0: Well, wait, this is getting good.
2: Yeah.
0: But I don't want to rush you. I'm going to go to traffic and weather real quick.
1: Okay.
0: And when we come back, more from Miss Julia.
1: All right. Thank you.
0: Julia, rather. When we come back on WVON.
1: Okay. Is that been okay?
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4: Yeah.
5: All right. Welcome back, WVON listeners. Are you listening? Why? Well, let's see if you are. You know why? Because you're listening to the afternoon show with Atiba Buchanan and LaDonna Ray. And I want you to get those phones dialing. Be the eighth caller now at 773-591-1690 to win a pair of tickets to the official kickoff concert at the Remova Theater on Thursday, June 4th, featuring a tribute to Teresa's Lounge featuring John Primer and Willie Clayton. Let's get those phone lines lit so that you can be in the building.
6: What number are we doing?
5: 773.
6: Oh, it's no, not on what here. What caller?
5: I said eighth.
6: Okay.
5: Eighth caller.
6: That's, I just didn't hear you.
5: You're not trying to win the tickets, are you?
6: I just want, girl, if you don't talk to our guests, I just ask you a question. What number are we doing?
5: Goodness, eighth caller.
6: Thank you.
5: All right, guys. But, you know, just in talking to Julia Perkins, who is the founder of, the name of your yoga studio
4: it's
5: is
4: Studio Yogi.
5: Right? I want to say Yogi Bear so badly. You know, some of the people who have come to your studio alone, have they, you know, obviously they come to you and they say, you know, this is the problem area I want to address. It's not always weight.
7: Did you say eight or nine?
5: Eight. It's what else can it be other than weight? Like when they come to you, I know mindfulness is a big thing and being in control or being in tune with, I should say, mm-hmm. your mindfulness, your body, your spirit. But what is it that they come to you with that yoga can possibly address?
4: Well, I think it depends on where they are, right? Mm-hmm. There are some, we have a chair yoga program and we have older people.
5: You said chair yoga?
4: Chair yoga. So you could work out in the chair here in the
5: really?
4: Studio. That's
5: okay.
4: Right. Do some cat-cows.
5: Yeah.
4: Some
5: See,
4: twists.
5: There's so many names. I'm like, I need a diagram. Seriously.
4: Well, no, there are various styles of yoga. I mean, at the studio, we have chair yoga. We have restorative. We have yin. We have vinyasa. We have kinetic. We have sound healing.
5: Mm-hmm.
4: The purpose or the intention behind offering a variety of styles is for my community to find the style that best suits them.
5: Yeah.
4: You know, it's just not one size
5: one
4: fits
5: size.
4: All.
5: Yeah.
4: To answer your question, I mean, people might come to like, oh, I need to be more flexible. It's like all of our classes are designed for beginners to the seasoned practitioners. So you can come into any class. We offer customizations and modifications. We believe in props.
5: Mm.
4: So we have blocks, we have bolsters, we have straps, you know, anything that your body needs to be able to support itself. Again, it goes back to that anatomical uniqueness that we all have.
5: Do you offer couples yoga?
4: No, but it has been brought up mm-hmm. that we should. And so I would say stay tuned in the fall.
5: Right? Right around cuffing season.
4: Yeah,
5: that's
4: there
5: perfect.
4: You go.
5: My goodness. You know, I think about how much of a benefit this is in the Black community. You stated earlier that there were no yoga studios in South Shore. And a lot of times people have to go outside of the neighborhood to find things that are so useful and so beneficial to our health and wellness. When someone is they're either a beginner mm-hmm. or just, you know, midway and haven't come back in a while, what is the length of yoga training or yoga sessions that you recommend for them to get back acclimated to being as flexible as possible?
4: See, I think that's really a difficult question because it goes back to the person,
5: yeah.
4: right? It depends on where they are, what they need to
5: mm-hmm.
4: do. So I really couldn't respond.
5: So they have to come in for an assessment.
4: Well, it's not even for an assessment. You know, we believe that the students understand their bodies, right?
5: Yeah.
4: And we will help you in terms of understanding, you know, your body. Maybe you might have some limitations in terms of twist. So we're aware of that. And so when people come in, all of our instructors, and I have 16 fabulous instructors, will kind of ask the students, are there any limitations? What's bothering you? What would you like to work on?
5: Mm-hmm. I like that.
4: And it's also, too, about community. I mean, we are a community that is growing. It's so important when people come in that they feel the studio is welcoming, that they are it is inclusive, and it's accessible. So my drop-in fees at the studio are $14.
5: Okay.
4: You know, compared to some other places, you know, it is a lower cost, but it's because I want to make sure that my residents, that South Shore residents and others have an opportunity to come and engage in a practice.
5: What forms of payment? Why is Atiba's mic not on?
4: Our forms of payment.
5: I understand.
4: We'll do the debit. We're not kind of cash, but we'll do the credit and debit and things like that.
0: Zelle?
4: No, we don't. Oh, well, no. I mean, you have to go online to the union app.
0: Okay.
4: Register in advance, or we could register you there. You come with your debit or credit card.
5: I love it.
4: Register you.
5: Look, have your money ready. What's the address, real quick, so people know where to come and find you?
4: The address is 1840 East 71st Street.
5: I love it. Julia Perkins, founder of Studio Yogi, thank you so much for joining us and reminding us how important it is to have wellness right in your neighborhood. And it sounds like there's a lot of rewards that come along with yoga and the yoga studio. So thank you so much.
4: Well, thank you so much for giving me the opportunity. And I hope that your listening audience will come check out the studio.
5: Awesome. Awesome. Thank you.
6: Let's do this. We got to talk to our winner.
5: We got a winner?
6: Yeah.
5: Oh, that's what's up.
6: Miss Linda Baldwin. How you doing?
8: I'm doing great. Oh, my.
6: Are you excited to be joining us for the Blues Fest?
8: Yes, I am. I'm extremely excited.
6: Congratulations on being the eighth caller. Did you listen to most of the show today?
8: Yes, I did.
6: We appreciate
8: this morning and this afternoon.
6: Oh, we love you for that. Thank you so much.
5: Did you share the show on Facebook?
8: No, I don't listen. I don't get to see it on Facebook because I'm at work, but I have it on all day when I'm at work, and I have it on in the car. I'm a caseworker, so I drive out in the street all day, so I have it on in the car all day.
6: All right.
5: Love it.
6: If you want to keep your tickets, you got to answer this next question the right way.
5: What is it?
6: The question is, of all the shows you heard today, which one was the best?
8: Of course, this one.
6: Ah, you know what to do. You know what to do. We can let her keep her tickets. We love you for that. Thank you so much. We weren't going to take them. But we thank you, and we will see you on Thursday night.
8: I will be there. Thank you.
6: You got it. Congratulations again.
5: All right. Well, it's time to get out of here. I'm so glad that we had such a wonderful show today. I think we did. And hey, tell us what you think. If you have the WVON app, make sure you have it downloaded. And there's an open mic feature. I want to see you tap, tap, tap that. And then leave us a comment. Let us know what you think. Let us know what's going on in your neck of the woods. All that good stuff. We love you. We appreciate you. Continue to share the show. And look, ain't no stopping us now. WVON, 63 years and 63 and counting. We'll see you guys tomorrow on the afternoon show with Atiba Buchanan and LaDonna Ray. Bye-bye for now.

0: Good Wednesday evening, Chicago. I'm Logan Page, and here are your news headlines. Dr. Umar comments on Kevin Hart roasts controversy. Ebola screenings begin at O'Hare Airport amid Africa outbreak. GOP candidate for governor apologizes for calling Chicago a hellhole. And former Chicago police official sues city over do not hire listing. National news from the Black Information Network is up next on Chicago's only urban talk radio station, 1690 AM WVON, Berwyn, Chicago.
1: The Tennessee School District is banning the Pulitzer Prize-winning book Roots by Alex Haley from its libraries, citing a new state law on age-appropriate materials. Black school board member John Butler is calling for a policy review.
2: I'm thinking, well, something must be wrong here because I do know that this is a book that has significance.
1: Officials say the restriction doesn't apply to classroom instruction. Black lawmakers are warning that local governments could be the next battleground in redistricting fights. The concern comes after recent court rulings on congressional maps, with leaders fearing similar efforts could reshape city and county districts and weaken minority representation. And Sean Diddy Combs is facing another legal challenge while behind bars. The music mogul is demanding a jury trial in a $20 million lawsuit filed by a former escort, Clayton Howard, who alleges exploitation and abuse. Get BIN News now on demand 24/7 on the iHeartRadio app. Back to Terry McCready.
3: Republican Congressman Thomas Massey, a vocal critic of President Trump, was defeated in the Republican primary for Kentucky's 4th Congressional District. Massey telling supporters he wasn't running against the president, he was running for what he believed in.
4: I mean, we stirred up something. There is a yearning in this country for somebody who will vote for principles over party.
3: Massey was defeated by Ed Gallrain, who was backed by President Trump. This was one of the top races many believed was a test to measure Trump's hold on the GOP. Meanwhile, Andy Barr won the Republican Senate primary in Kentucky, beating a crowded field of candidates that included Black former Attorney General Daniel Cameron, who was closely aligned with Senate Majority Leader Mitch McConnell. The Trump-supported Barr is hoping to fill the open seat left by McConnell, who is retiring. Florida is delivering on a new experiment in the form of a high school history course that provides a conservative interpretation of American history. It also offers a corrective to the official advanced placement U.S. history curriculum, which more than 500,000 students were enrolled in last year, and historians and educators overwhelmingly consider to be ideologically on target. Florida's Republican Governor Ron DeSantis and the state's education department have blasted the AP course as woke because it tackles the complexities of American history, including white-on-black chattel slavery and the genocide of First Nations peoples. Florida's latest right-wing undertaking is ambitious and an extension of a three-year campaign. According to the New York Times, the course reportedly focuses on the Protestant faith of the founders and argues that the U.S. Constitution is an anti-slavery document, while also recommending a textbook written explicitly to build patriotism. Vice President J.D. Vance says the new $1.8 billion anti-weaponization fund isn't meant for people who attacked police during the January 6th Capitol riot. Vance was asked about the Department of Justice fund that's advertised for people who believe they were wronged by the department under the Biden administration.
5: I'm not committing to giving anybody money or committing to giving no one money. What I'm committing to is a legal process to review these claims and to make sure that people who are mistreated by their government get a little bit of compensation because of it.
3: Vance insists it's about compensating Americans who suffered from what he calls the lawfare under the last administration. He said anyone can apply to get compensation, Republicans, Democrats, and even Hunter Biden. According to Vance, he went on to say that the U.S. government has been settling lawsuits from aggrieved Americans for decades. Over 100 people are under quarantine in Uganda as health officials are working to stem a rare Ebola outbreak. The individuals are being monitored at an undisclosed location while medical teams check for signs and symptoms of infection. Officials say conditions are under control and that Uganda's experience handling previous outbreaks has strengthened its capacity to respond effectively. I'm Terry McCready for the Black Information Network.
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0: live from historic Limerick Park in Los Angeles, California. I'm Tavis Smiley, and I'm so glad to see you and me, back in stride again. 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Another great show on tap for you today. In our second hour, two conversations. Up first is Karl Rove. You recall Karl Rove from George W. Bush fame. So is Rove right that this aggressive GOP redistricting plan could backfire? Rove thinks it might backfire in favor of Democrats. We'll talk about Rove's assessment with Kareem Creighton of the Brennan Center for Justice on the top side of our two. On the back side of our two, national voting rights correspondent for Mother Jones and author of the text Minority Rule, the right-wing attack on the will of the people, joins us for a conversation about why these progressives have been so slow to criticize, in fact, the evisceration of the Voting Rights Act. We'll talk to Ari Berman on the backside of our two. In our third hour, we'll travel around the country, virtually at least. I ain't leaving the studio, but virtually. We're going to crisscross the country, talking with a handful of big winners in yesterday's primaries. We will make stops in hour three in Georgia, Pennsylvania, and Kentucky. Looking forward to our virtual travel across the country in our third and final hour today. But in this first hour, let's talk politics and more with UC Riverside professor and co-director of the Center for Ideas and Society, Dylan Rodriguez. I always love the name of that center, the Center for Ideas and Society. We'll tap into that, I promise you, as we move through this hour. Before I get to Professor Rodriguez, let me start with this. It was a big night for Donald Trump. I'll get to that in a second, I promise. We were asking this question yesterday. I've asked it perennially. When will we get to a point where Donald Trump will be so weak, and never mind the polls that suggest he has lower approval numbers than any president now in a second term? That's how bad things are for him, and yet he keeps finding ways to win, and he won big last night in a number of different races and places. We'll talk about that here in a moment and what that means, but let me start on a happy note, if I can. We've also been talking about all these African Americans running for governor. There are black folk, Democrats and Republicans, running for governor where? Florida, Michigan, you got Westmore already in Maryland, black folk on the ballot here in California, Wisconsin, Mandela Barnes, a number of black people running for the highest office to be chief executive of a number of states. As I said on this program, I guess yesterday, the day before, and nobody's confirmed this for me, I think I'm right about that. About this, are you analytics experts? Somebody check me on this and call Miles, call me, let me know if I'm right about it. But I think this is the greatest number of African Americans at a single time running for governor in this country. I've said that three or four times. I think I'm right. Anybody back me up? But until somebody tells me I'm wrong, Tavis is right. Just a lot of black folk running for governor in the same year here in these United States of America. And last night, Keisha Lance Bottoms, former mayor of Atlanta, won a crowded Democratic primary to be the Democratic standard bearer in the state of Georgia for the governor's mansion. You'll recall Stacey Abrams tried that not once but twice some years ago. But here comes another black woman, again, former mayor Keisha Lance Bottoms, now having won the Democratic primary to be governor in the state of Georgia. Just a little taste of her acceptance speech last night.
1: I am a fighter. And I could not rest knowing that people across this state needed someone to stand in the gap and fight on their behalf. And Georgians sent a clear message tonight that they want a fighter. Someone who will stand up to Donald Trump in all of the chaos that's raising costs, that's hurt our economy, that threatens the rights that generations before us fought for and died for. Yes.
0: That's Keisha Lance Bottoms last night in Atlanta, giving her victory speech. Again, she will be the Democratic nominee for governor in the state of Georgia. As I mentioned, we'll travel around the country to Georgia, to Kentucky, and to Pennsylvania in our third and final hour today. When we come forward, though, we will commence this show for real, with Dylan Rodriguez of UC Riverside, co-director of the Center for Ideas and Society. A lot to talk about in this first hour, unpacking what these primaries mean yesterday and other news. Of course, you're listening, and I'm glad about it, to Tavis Smiley.
2: 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Not on this show. For over three decades now, Tavis Smiley has been bringing you the

0: time. This is Tavis Smiley.
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6: Today, evening Chicago, I'm Logan Page, and here is your traffic update. Dan Ryan, downtown on 95th. Stop and go traffic 20 minutes. I-57, Ryan's I-80, 5 minutes away. 19 minutes. Bishop Ford, Ryan's I-80, 94, stop and go traffic. And please be cautious, there is an accident causing the right lane to be blocked. Bishop Ford at 115th Street. 24 minutes. Stevenson, DuSable, Lakeshore Drive. To the tri-state stop-and-go traffic due to heavy road work. 26 minutes. Eisenhower, Wolfville Post Office. Stop-and-go traffic, 31 minutes. Kennedy downtown to O'Hare. Stop-and-go traffic, 30 minutes. And Eden to Montrose Lake Cook. Smooth sailing, 14 minutes. Your weather for today, Chicago. Partly cloudy, cooler by the lake. High of 60 and a low 48. Tomorrow, partly cloudy, cooler by the lake. High of 62 and a low of 50. It's currently 56 degrees and partly cloudy. I'm Logan Page, and that's your traffic and weather update on WVON 1690 AM.

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1: You are indeed with Dylan Rodriguez, UC Riverside professor, co-director of the Center for Ideas and Society. So, Dylan, good to have you back. How are you, sir?
2: It's great. I appreciate you having me back.
1: It's my honor to have you on. Glad I've got you for the hour. A lot to cover in this hour beyond even the primaries yesterday. So much news. The big grift continues in Washington. Donald Trump and this slush fund. We'll talk about that. There's a lawsuit already filed by Capitol Police officers against Trump for even trying to do this. There is, of course, the news of the Senate voting to take up a measure to finally force Donald Trump to end the Iran war, to either end hostilities or win authorization from Congress for Republicans across the aisle to join Democrats to make that happen yesterday. So that's big news and a great deal more to get to as I move through this hour. But again, yesterday there was primaries in, what, six states? On the Republican side, let me just back up. As I said a moment ago, I wanted to start with something positive. So I start with Keisha Lance Bottoms. We'll circle back to that later in this hour and certainly in hour three. But on the Republican side, it was a strong showing for candidates that Donald Trump favored. We were talking on this program yesterday, as you recall, about whether or not Thomas Massie, outspoken Republican critic of the president, would win or lose in his race. Thomas Massie didn't just lose yesterday. He got thrashed. So the candidate that Donald Trump supported, you recall yesterday on this program, we played a clip for you, of Donald Trump in the Oval Office, being as overtly political as ever, saying we got to take Tom Massie out. He's the worst congressman in the history of this country. I mean, he went in on Massie and put all of his weight behind it. $25, $30 million spent on this House race. But he took Tom Massie out yesterday after having taken out Bill Cassidy in Louisiana over the weekend. Trump also backed Andy Barr, who won the Republican primary in Kentucky for the Senate seat being vacated by Mitch McConnell. In Indiana, my home state, a few weeks ago, a number of Republicans that Donald Trump targeted there in Indiana for not voting to redo the maps in Indiana to give him more representatives in Congress. Some Republicans pushed back on Trump, saying, no, we ain't having no special session, and no, we ain't redrawing no maps to give you more people. They pushed back. He targeted them in state races and took them out. So, Dylan, you see the frame here. I keep asking this question. When is he going to be so weakened? You got to juxtapose the polls that say he's in trouble, these horrible numbers, and yet he keeps flexing. I'm done for now. Your turn, Dylan.
2: I think we got things wrong here. I think that our frameworks for understanding the way fascism in the United States moves, has been moving, and is currently moving, has very little to do with national popularity polls. In fact, I think that an argument could be made that the lower these popularity ratings go, the more mobilized and the more militant the hardcore fascist base of the United States of America, which is now no longer exclusively limited to, you know, a kind of conventional far right wing, you know, hardcore white supremacist, conservative, white suburbia, white rurality, et cetera. It's increasingly and disturbingly multicultural. There's probably folks in your audience that are Trump supporters, believe it or not. This is the moment of fascism that we inhabit. I think we're still in denial about that. Mm-hmm. A lot of us are still in denial about that. And what we need to understand is that when the popular kind of leadership figure of a fascist social formation is under or is perceived to be under a popular attack, is perceived to be unpopular, or is perceived to be a kind of boogeyman or criminal figure by what folks understand to be a liberal mainstream, they actually become more powerful. They actually attract the investment, the political militancy, and the kind of calls for grassroots right-wing mobilization that we've seen, since 2016 in a really accelerated way. So what we can think about here is the electoral game, this theater of electoral politics, mm-hmm. the theater of popular approval polls, right? We can think about those things as a form of theater that gives us evidence of something that might not be what it appears. That's the moment we're in. We're in a moment in which we need to understand the somewhat counterintuitive ways that the fascist political formation of the United States is moving, what the texture is like, and the way people are feeling it. So I think that you have a lot of the multicultural MAGA base mm-hmm. that is actually attracted even more to supporting this regime and this political formation when they see that, you know, this leader is under attack.
1: I don't disagree with that at all. I want to push back on one thing you say in a second here, but I don't disagree with any of your assessment. Essentially, again, for those listening yesterday, which is why you got to tune in every day to this program, because we connect these dots literally from one day to the next. We were talking yesterday with Galen Druk about whether or not when particular constituencies, Dylan, know that they're under the spotlight, whether or not their psyche gets impacted in certain ways. And again, they know that the country's watching, and so they show up and they show out. You'll never convince me that the residents of this district didn't realize that the whole nation was watching them in a red state like the one that Tom Massey hails from. And they, your point, wanted to get Donald Trump's back, wanted to send a message. They wanted to go rogue, just like he's gone rogue. And so their psyche, again, gets impacted in a certain way, and they show up and they show out. I was afraid of that yesterday, and so predicted on this program, as did Galen Druk. We both agreed that Tom Massey likely was going to lose this race last night, and he did. He got thrashed, as I said yesterday. So I agree with your assessment that this MAGA base sees Donald Trump in trouble. And they, once again, not unlike the U.S. Supreme Court too often, I digress on that, come to his defense. They rescue him. And that's what they did yesterday in that Tom Massey race. Same thing in Kentucky, again, backing his candidate Andy Barr to take the seat of the retiring Mitch McConnell. Now, the part you said that I do want to press on is this notion of political theater. No doubt in my mind this is political theater, and I'm not trying to bash theater. I'm a theater lover, and yet I'm the first to tell you that more often than not always, but more often than not, we go to the theater to be entertained, not to be empowered. So there is a kind of political theater here, but it's doing a whole lot more, Dylan, than just entertaining people. What Donald Trump is doing is leading to a certain kind of empowerment, which leaves many of us on the outside looking in. So to call it theater is okay. A political theater, I totally get it, but I'm pressing because this is not just entertaining for people. This is Donald Trump moving again, in a fascist way, and these elections have consequences and repercussions. It ain't just pure entertainment.
2: Well, okay, so we can agree on that part. Okay. I think I think we need to not underestimate the degree to which the way people feel entertained and the way they feel empowered oftentimes collapse and feel like the same damn thing.
1: Okay.
2: You know, and so let me say this. I think it is an absolute fallacy, and I think it's dangerous for anybody. I don't care what your political affiliation is. I think it's dangerous for anybody to believe that an ordinary person or an ordinary group of people or an ordinary population is actually empowered in any real sense of the, in any real political sense, an institutional sense of the term empowerment through 99.99% of elections that happen in the United States. And of course, you know, this is an old script, you know, that for most of recent history, we can understand how both of the parties are paid for, they are run, their interests, and sometimes, and actually almost all the time, their voting positions are virtually dictated with maybe one degree of separation by, you know, supporting corporate interests. I mean, that's how this thing works. That's how these parties stay intact. That's how they actually win elections. And it's how their elected officials stay in office and get reelected. There are rare exceptions to that. You almost entirely at the very local level. So there's that piece. So it's not empowerment. What the term I would use, and you know, I'm a professor somewhere. I like to be really specific in the words we use. Right. I don't think the word is empowerment. I think the word is emboldenment. The word is emboldenment. That there are particular ways in which a victory in the theater of electoral politics will embolden a particular group of people. And I'm saying this again, regardless of political affiliation, people will feel emboldened when something unfolds in the theater of electoral politics. And that actually has meaningful impact in people's everyday lives. I mean, I'm talking about from the dinner table to the street to the school. You know, the sense of emboldenment that I think probably everybody in this listening in this listening audience has felt in recent times, the sense of emboldenment that reactionary people will have to victories in the theater of electoral politics is profound, you know, and it causes a lot of stress. It causes a lot of danger, and periodically it causes actual violence.
1: So let me say two things. One, I don't think it's either or, it's both and, which is to say, I still think there's an element of an empowerment here, because when you elect certain people, they have power to make decisions that impact our lives. That's empowerment. But I don't argue your word emboldenment. As a matter of fact, for those who, my camera isn't on right now. We typically turn the camera on when there's a guest in studio. When there's no guest, we don't turn it on. Y'all ain't got to see me. I'm just sitting here picking my nose. You ain't got to see all that. So we only turn the cameras on when there's actually somebody in studio. Dylan is on the phone today.
2: I'm not picking my nose.
1: Yeah. So here's the deal. I only say this because if I had the camera on, I could prove this to people. But for those who watch me regularly, they know that I'm always scribbling something. I'm talking to guests. I'm tapped into the conversation. But every now and then, I'll scribble something on the paper in front of me. And I kid you not, before you said it, I scribbled this down, emboldenment. That word was on my paper before you said it. And here's the context in which I scribbled it. I said, let me ask Dylan when he finishes this answer. Let me ask him what happens to a fascist when he feels emboldened. That is the context in which I wrote that word on my paper. So I'm sticking with empowerment, because again, they get in, they got power to make decisions that impact us. But there's no question that they have been emboldened. The MAGA base. Mm-hmm. There's no question more to the point that Donald Trump is now emboldened. So here's what scares me. You got a guy whose poll numbers are in the toilet, the worst ever in a second term, and yet he's winning these victories. He's scaring Republicans. He's primarying them. These guys on Capitol Hill are afraid of his shadow, much less him actually in their faces, right? And so in a moment like this, this guy is in many ways continuing to run the table. And so I come back to what I scribbled on my paper. What happens to a fascist who's already in full effect when he starts running the table like this and feels, to your word, Professor Rodriguez, emboldened or more emboldened?
2: Yes. Well, what we are seeing happening around us is really a classical fascist script that is unfolding in real time. This is not a new historical pattern. If we look at how it is that classical fascist regimes play out, and I'm talking about all over the planet, okay, from Europe to elsewhere, okay, fascism and proto-fascist regimes, when you have a sense of political collapse in terms of notions of popular support, in terms of whatever the electoral apparatus is not necessarily supporting the regime that is in power, as soon as those things begin to collapse, then the person who represents the fascist position, which is usually, you know, somebody like Trump, somebody at the top of the administrative state regime, they consolidate power. They consolidate power frantically. They consolidate power often animated by what people on the outside think is delusion. You hear this all the time, right? All the comments about Donald Trump's mental health. We have no idea what his mental health is. I actually don't care what his mental health is. What matters is what he's doing, right? And to the extent that he is doing what he is doing, it is no different than almost every classical fascist historical script in which there is a real or perceived danger to the leadership figure of the fascist regime, at which point that leadership figure and the people around them begin to frantically consolidate power. And they will do it in abrogation of every constitutional dimension of that nation state. They will do it in abrogation of what might be perceived as the popular sentiment and consent. It doesn't matter. And the issue here is that the militancy of those who support the fascist regime will outweigh any notion of the popular. Right. Any notion of popular consensus. So what we are in, Tavis, is we're in a moment of, I would argue, we are in a moment of competing fascisms. That's what I think we are in. And when I say that, I'm thinking about the great political theorist, incarcerated political prisoner, George Jackson, the Black liberationist thinker. Right. And the way he understood the kind of rise of liberal reform in the United States as the most updated, flexible, dangerous iteration of fascism, during the 1970s, after the passage of the various federal civil rights acts and legislation. You know, I hope we get to that today. You know, I can talk about today, the rollback in the civil rights legislation of 1964 and so forth. But George Jackson taught us that it's actually in those moments that you have to be most careful, in which your red flags really have to go up, because the rope-a-dope that nation states will pull is they want to preserve themselves, right? When a nation state goes through a fascist, a classically fascist moment, like the current moment, it scrambles to defend itself. What it's trying to prevent is a collapse of the nation state itself. Trump doesn't care, right? The Trump regime is trying to protect itself. It actually doesn't care about the nation state as much as it cares about its own consolidations and monopolizations of power. So there's a fragility and a brittleness that this current moment is lending to that is, in a sense, being dissipated and ameliorated by this kind of like this liberal blowback, right? The liberal blowback is trying to push back toward a more normalized, respectable version of fascism, which is exactly the one that George Jackson was talking about. The fascism that is driven by reform, driven by a kind of the trappings of a liberal order, but which is nonetheless driven by, you know, the corporate interests of global imperialism, the corporate interests of racial capitalism, the corporate interests that constantly, you know, maldistribute and concentrate wealth into a tiny group of the population, while also accelerating criminalization and policing of ordinary people, black people and brown people in particular. So we're in a moment of competing fascisms.
1: I hear you loud and clear. You broke that down eloquently in a way even that I could understand, this notion of competing fascisms. I also heard you loud and clear about wanting to opine on this rollback. So I promise when we come forward, I'll let you roll back. We'll get to that. I've got some questions more expressly about what you just said now. With regard to this sort of block that I think many of us have, many fellow citizens have in this country, this mental block we have that doesn't allow us to even embrace or wrestle with, marinate on, interrogate a conversation about a fascist regime, because we can't even process in a nation that advances and these democratic ideals. These democratic ideals that we advance don't allow us even to consider that we are in the midst of a sort of fascist takeover. There's a mental block there. We'll talk about that. We haven't gotten to the big grift. We haven't gotten to the Senate taking up this measure to force Trump to end the war or win authorization. I ain't got to KBJ. KBJ is becoming more of an outlier every day. She said publicly that the Supreme Court is now perceived as political. Can't imagine how much her colleagues hated hearing her say that. A lot more to go with Dylan Rodriguez here on Tavis Smiley.
0: Who's sitting across from Tavis this week? Leaders, legends, game changers. The people shaping the country and the culture. They come to Tavis Smiley because this is where the real conversations happen. No spin, no fluff. Just straight talk and straight answers. Tavis Smiley. Because the Kingian question, where do we go from here, starts right here.
3: Hope you're having a wonderful Wednesday evening, Chicago. I'm Logan Page, and here's happening in your local and national news. Activist Dr. Umar Johnson discussed backlash surrounding controversial remarks made during the recent Kevin Hart roast. He addressed concerns about whether some jokes went too far and sparked debate over boundaries in comedy and public entertainment.
4: From the mid-1830s to the mid-1840s, when America was going through a recession, the minstrel show helped to revive the American economy because poor white people, anxious to feel better about their economic depression, they were looking for something that could give them a laugh. And being able to laugh at enslaved Africans who were in a worse state than poor white people were brought millions of white people out to these minstrel shows. And so when we look at the roast of Kevin Hart, we have to put it in its proper historical context. Although it died off, they're trying to bring it back. And it's no coincidence, brother and sister, that they're trying to bring it back right now.
3: The discussion focused on how audiences interpret humor versus offense in high-profile comedy events. No official response from Hart regarding the specific comments was included in the remarks. In other news, health screenings for Ebola have started at O'Hare International Airport as the outbreak continues in parts of Africa. The Centers for Disease Control and Prevention is conducting checks on travelers who recently visited countries including Uganda, the Democratic Republic of the Congo, and South Sudan. Screening may include temperature checks, exposure questions, and monitoring. Chicago health officials say the risk to the local area remains low despite the precautions. In other news, Republican Candidate for Illinois Governor Darren Bailey is extending an apology to the city of Chicago. He spoke today before the city council in downtown Chicago. Bailey said he regretted calling the city a hellhole during his previous campaign. He mentioned that he recently moved to Chicago as he prepares for November's general election against Democratic incumbent J.B. Pritzker. And a former high-ranking Chicago police official, Michael Bars, has filed a defamation lawsuit against the city of Chicago and police superintendent Larry Snelling. Bars claims he was wrongly placed on the city's do not hire list based on false information about his disciplinary record. He alleges the listing damaged his reputation after his retirement. The lawsuit seeks compensation correction of his personnel file to reflect a 2025 retirement in good standing and an end to the city's release of the memo and public record requests. I'm Logan Page, and that's what's happening in your news now on WVON 1690 AM.
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3: Good Wednesday evening, Chicago. I'm Logan Page, and here is your traffic update. Dan Ryan, downtown on 95th. Stop and go traffic. 17 minutes. I-57, Ryan's I-80. Stop and go traffic. 17 minutes. Bishop Ford, Ryan's I-80. 94. Stop and go traffic. Due to road work, 22 minutes. Stevenson, DuSable, Lakeshore Drive to the Tri-State, slow go, 23 minutes. Eisenhower, Wolfta Post Office, slow moving traffic, 23 minutes. Kennedy, downtown to O'Hare, stop and go traffic, 30 minutes. And Edens, Montrose, Lake Cook, smooth sailing, 14 minutes. Your weather for today, Chicago. Partly cloudy, cooler by the lake, high of 60 and a low 48. Tomorrow, partly cloudy, cooler by the lake, high of 62 and a low of 50. It's currently 56 degrees and partly cloudy. I'm

0: freedom is an endless meeting. So let's get back to it with Tavis Smiley.
1: Tavis Smiley and Dylan Rodriguez, UC Riverside professor, co-director of the Center for Ideas and Society, trying to get make sense of what happened yesterday in the primaries. In case you've just tuned in or have not seen the news today, Democrats won some key races here and there, but a big night for Donald Trump. Big night in the sense that many of the candidates he supported won in some of the major races. The top line is that Tom Massie, a longtime Donald Trump critic, Republican, who voted for his impeachment. Trump targeted him just as he did Bill Cassidy in Louisiana last weekend. Cassidy went down in flames, as did Massie yesterday. His candidate, Andy Barr, won yesterday to take the seat of Mitch McConnell. So he's flexing. His poll numbers in the toilet notwithstanding. Donald Trump is flexing, and it was a big night for him yesterday, and we're trying to, again, make sense of what that means. And Professor Rodriguez made a powerful point a moment ago about these two competing fascist ideologies or frames that we find ourselves in right about now, and I want to sort of pick up on that. Let me start with this. I was saying a moment ago, however inelegantly inarticulately, that I have this sense that when we jump into a conversation about fascism, which is real, it's a conversation we need to have, because that's the way in which Donald Trump is showing up every single day. The evidence abounds. This slush fund, this big grift, I mean, he's getting more and more out of control every single day, and nobody is stopping him. And so to be talking about this as a fascist regime, or at least moving in that direction, is appropriate. No question in my mind about that. And yet I think because we are America, because of all the USA, USA chants, because of these democratic ideals, Professor Rodriguez, that we profess, I just think that when you go in that direction, legitimate though it may be, I repeat for the third time, a lot of Americans just don't want to or cannot wrestle with that, because they see that as the way that other nation states show up. Yeah. The way other nation states behave, but we're better than that.
2: Yep. So I live where I live in this place that you're talking about, Tavis. I'm an ethnic studies PhD. I teach Black studies and ethnic studies. You know, I when I introduce myself to people, you know, and talk about what I do for a living, I literally tell them nowadays what I do is illegal in the state of Florida, you know, and it draws some laughter, but it also lays out both what I do and where my political mind is at, you know. So you're absolutely right. I think you and I might agree more than I realized, Tavis, because what you just indicated to everybody out here is that the resistance to acknowledging the deadly and morbid reality that we are in a period of competing fascisms in the United States, the thing standing in the way of acknowledging that is this magical thinking about the exceptional American democratic project. That's which is, of course, an absolute myth. You would think that we would know a little bit better than that in a certain kind of way, because it is not a secret that hardwired into everything from the Constitution to property law in the United States is actual chattel slavery. Yeah. The actual relationship of anti-Black chattel slavery is baked into the Constitution and property law in the United States to this day. You know, just because there's been a nominal abolition of that particular institution does not mean that its logic of domination, power, and property does not shape our everyday reality. So I only mention that just to undercut this mythology that U.S. democracy is a thing. What it is, it's a patriotic narrative that people love. They adhere to it. Yeah. It's something like religion, you know, and I'm not trying to be sacrilegious. I'm not trying to get at people who are actually, you know, sincere and authentic practitioners of a particular religion. But I will say that the toxicity of the U.S. patriotic narrative is one that deeply affects people, and in some cases will actually override their religious faith. Mm-hmm. This is what people don't understand about the rise of Trump as a personality and the rise of the Trump regime. There's been a constant reiteration of the basic ethical and moral contradictions that underlie the support of white Christian nationalism, and for that matter, multicultural conservative Christian nationalism, their support of the Trump regime and of Trump himself, given all of the ways that Trump signifies such, you know, a kind of violation of just the basic principles and codes of serious Christian and for especially conservative Christian practitioners. Yeah. That's not the point.
1: Nope, I got you.
2: The point is that what you have is an adherence to the religion of U.S. patriotism, what people call American patriotism. By the way, when we say that, that deeply pisses off people from other parts of this hemisphere, because they always will come back to me and they'll say, which America are you talking about? So that's why I insist in saying U.S. patriotism.
1: Nope, I got you.
2: So the U.S. patriotism that you're talking about is an ideal myth. It's something that hurts. It hurts when people get confronted with it as a myth. And I live there. Tavis, every time I teach my classes, I have people in my class, and sometimes

0: me. His answer was far more elegant and eloquent than my question, but you got the point of what I was getting at, and I'm glad he unpacked it so beautifully. I'm watching my time. It's getting tight here. I promised you that when we came forward, I would let you roll back, so go ahead and connect the dots as you will between what we're talking about now, this broader frame, and specifically this rollback of VRA. We'll get to that more in the second hour, but since you wanted to connect these dots and roll back, go on and roll, brother. Roll on.
1: Yeah. And if you indulge me, I want to connect it to a situation that's happening in the University of California as well, just to provide you know, a concrete instance. And I'd like to ask for the audience's support on a certain matter. So hold tight. I don't want to do spoiler alert, but hold tight. And I'm going to ask for your support, people. So what's interesting right now, I think, is the way that Justice Ketanji Brown Jackson is almost speaking the quiet part out loud when she talks about her fear that the Supreme Court is perceived as political, right? She is dancing around the edges of, and I know I'm not supposed to cuss on here, but a no S Sherlock kind of moment, right? Mm-hmm. We know that the Supreme Court has been fully activated and weaponized in an unapologetic and open way by the Trump administration. Although the Trump administration is not alone in that. Right. The Supreme Court is entirely a political apparatus. It always has been. Right. It hasn't always been so overtly weaponized for a particular agenda. And by the way, folks, if you look at the document called the 2025 Mandate for Leadership, the Conservative Promise, better known as Project 2025. Right. It was written by the Heritage Foundation right prior to, you know, the most recent presidential election. You will see that this like almost 1,000 page long, it's 922 pages long, this almost 1,000 page long conservative agenda for the really that was planning for the next 5 years. It explicitly names the Supreme Court as a weaponized political apparatus to actualize this far right wing push and mobilization of the Republican Party. So this is no secret. And so the question then becomes, what are the implications of this, right? If Judge Jackson is almost talking the quiet part out loud, let's talk it out loud, right? Let's say it out loud. The Supreme Court has popularized and has ratified a white supremacist, anti-black, misogynist notion of rights and civil rights that has been present for a long time through currents of alienated ordinary white people, liberal and conservative alike, right? And I'd say this has been present among such folks since the moment of formal U.S. desegregation. So at the moment that the U.S. formally passed its legislation that ratified the end of so-called Jim and Jane Crow, there was this immediately catalyzed a notion among ordinary white people. By the way, I grew up in Alexandria, Virginia, right, where white people are proudly Democrat. They proudly vote Democrat. They're proud members of the Democratic Party. They identify as liberals. And they display this same tendency that the rights violations that are suffered in the post-segregation, so-called post-apartheid United States are primarily suffered by the white citizenry, especially white men. That's been the case for a while. In the current moment is just accelerating and amplifying that position. You know, those of us who study racist state violence, anti-black state violence, colonial state violence, we're deeply suspicious and critical of the notion that hate crime laws will somehow pose even a momentary solution to those forms of systemic institutionalized state violence. And the reason is because if you look at the long record of who actually gets prosecuted under hate crime laws, they're more often than not used in instances where the alleged victim is a white person.
0: Hold that thought, Dylan. I hear you loud and clear. When we come forward, my time is getting really tight, as I mentioned. I want to get back to that issue you raised earlier, what the implications are of this moment that we find ourselves in. You went straight to the line. I thought you were about to step over it. You almost did. I mentioned earlier, KBJ, Ketanji Brown Jackson, Supreme Court Justice, said earlier this week that quiet part that Dylan referenced out loud, which is that the Supreme Court is being perceived as political. Now, you and I both know it's more than just perception. In this case, perception is reality. The question, though, is what are the implications of that? That's what Dylan teed up. I'm going to let him finish that when we come forward here on Tavis Smiley.
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2: Good Wednesday evening, Chicago. I'm Logan Page, and here is your traffic update. Dan Ryan, downtown on 95th, slow go 14 minutes. I-57, Ryan to I-80, stop and go traffic 17 minutes. Bishop Ford, Ryan to I-80, 94. There is an accident causing the left lane to be blocked between a school bus and a sedan. Bishop Ford, north of 130th Street, 20 minutes. Stevenson, DuSable, Lakeshore Drive to the Tri-State, bumper to bumper traffic due to heavy road work, 21 minutes. Eisenhower, Wolfto Post Office, slow moving traffic, 20 minutes. Kennedy downtown to O'Hare, stop and go traffic, 29 minutes. And Eden to Montrose Lake Cook, smooth sailing, 14 minutes. The weather for today, Chicago, partly cloudy, cooler by the lake, high of 60 and a low of 48. Tomorrow, partly cloudy, cooler by the lake, high of 62 and a low of 50. It's currently 54 degrees and partly cloudy. I'm Logan Page, and that's your traffic and weather update on WVON 1690 AM.
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10: All right, Dylan Rodriguez, tight timeline. What are the implications of this frame that we find ourselves in that Ketanji Brown Jackson put her finger on this week?
11: Absolutely. Let me go from big to specific. Big implications. What we see again is the fact that what the Supreme Court is doing, it is ratifying and putting into motion, it is making official the notion that the primary people who are suffering rights violations are the white citizenry, white men in particular. Stay with that, linger on that, understand it. Understand that that has become normalized by the Supreme Court. Let's think about what the implications are. Well, one is the one I live and many other people live in every day, which is this notion, and I'm quoting Project 2025, right, that what many of us are doing is supporting, quote, the false idea that America is systematically racist, the theory that this theory is actively disrupting the values that hold communities together, such as equality under the law and colorblindness, end quote. So those of us who are teaching material and thinking through forms of research that are challenging the mythology of colorblindness, the mythology that the United States holds everyone equal under the law, are actually under severe scrutiny to the point where we are being criminalized. That we're talking about the intensification of attacks on African-American and Black studies, on women's and gender studies, on ethnic studies, and in particular, the people who teach in those fields. And this is where I want to mention my dear colleague, Tiffany Willoughby-Herard at UC Irvine, who faces currently in this moment, faces potential suspension without pay, possibly firing for supporting her students during a Palestine solidarity protest in 2024. Right. This case demystifies the notion that is spread by Project 2025 and the right wing that universities are some kind of liberal haven, right? That they're a haven for liberalism. In the case of Dr. Tiffany Willoughby-Herard, What we see is an actual site of criminalization. What I'm asking the audience to do, send an email to wesupporttiffany@gmail.com. You will get information on how to support her. But the long story short of it is that Tiffany sat down to support her students to defend them against police violence on May 15, 2024. She was, as many Black people are, she was charged with assaulting the police officers when, in fact, the video demonstrates that they assaulted her and they arrested her. The criminal charges were dropped, and nonetheless, and this is what demystifies the notion of the university as a liberal haven, despite her criminal charges being dropped, the UC Irvine administration filed serious disciplinary charges against her that could result in her firing. This is an extremely rare punishment for faculty, especially senior tenured faculty. Mm-hmm. The violations that Tiffany is being charged with are spurious and absurd. She has struggled with injuries she actually sustained during the arrest. They cause her pain every day. I ask the audience to send an email to wesupporttiffany@gmail.com so we can galvanize support behind one of the precious few Black professors, tenured Black professors at UC Irvine and in the UC system. And Tiffany Willoughby Herard has taken a heroic and courageous position, a principled position. I think she might be listening right now. We got to have her back. If we don't have her back, then what we are doing is we are actually contributing to the very same things that Ketanji Brown Jackson was kind of lamenting in the aftermath of the rollback of the Civil Rights Act. This is the specific example of what we are talking about.
10: We hear the appeal in our remaining moments with Professor Rodriguez. We'll get to the Senate taking up this measure to force Trump to end the war or win authorization from Congress. We'll say a brief word about the big grift and push on to hour two. 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
1: Travis Smiley, Dylan Rodriguez. I got a tight 3 minutes here. Let me start with the big grift. Now we see these Capitol Hill police officers who are just beyond annoyed, as you would be, that these January 6th protesters, who Trump already pardoned, may be able to tap into this cash. While they were on their heels, some lost their lives. They were put upon in a variety of ways. So they have now, these Capitol Police officers, at least two of them, have filed a lawsuit against this slush fund, as it were. Your quick thoughts about that, Dylan, and we'll move to the Senate vote on Iran.
2: Yeah, absolutely. So Project 2025 back again. What Project 2025 lays out is the following, quote, "The great challenge confronting a conservative president is the need for aggressive use of the executive branch to return power to the American people," end quote. Okay, sounds like typical conservative language. If we take the first part of our conversation seriously, Tavis, and understand that we are living under a classical version of fascism, then we have to